0: to track license plates for law enforcement.
1: ABC's Karen Hua. Danone USA is voluntarily recalling pints of its So Delicious dairy-free salted caramel cluster frozen dessert because they say it may be contaminated with small stones and other hard objects within the cashew inclusions. Dave Packer, ABC News.
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3: From the WMAY newsroom, I'm Mike Windmacher. IDOT has announced that a planned tree removal project will close down the southbound lanes of Illinois Route 29 between Interstate 55 and Tuxhorn Road starting Monday, September 21st at 9 a.m. The Interstate 55 South Grand Avenue southbound exit ramps will be closed. A detour utilizing I-55 and Illinois 104 will be posted. Northbound lanes will not be impacted by this project. The project is scheduled to be completed by 2:30 p.m. on the 21st. Prices are rising, and State Senator Doris Turner has announced new funding is available under the Illinois Grocery Initiative through the New Stores and Food Deserts, Equipment Upgrades, and Grocery Rescue Grant programs, representing a $26 million effort to address food deserts and prevent grocery store closures in communities across the state. According to Turner, quote, "This round of funding will build upon the state's continued efforts to eliminate food deserts and support local grocers while simultaneously boosting our state's economy." For more news, visit WMAY.com.
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7: Here's your updated News Channel 20 Storm Team forecast. A heat advisory continues until 7 p.m. tonight. Mainly clear skies tonight with a slight chance of thunderstorms. Lows around 71. Winds out of the north around 5 miles per hour. Slight chance of thunderstorms tomorrow. High temperatures reach up to 91. Sunshine mixed with clouds at times. I'm meteorologist Carol Foster on 97.7 and 970 WMAY, Springfield's News and Talk. Currently, it's 96 degrees.
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0: normal is broke and common sense is weird, so we're here to help you transform your life. From the Ramsey Network in the Fairwinds Credit Union studio, this is The Ramsey Show. I'm Jade Warshaw. Next to me, Dr. John Deloney. We're going to be chopping it up for the next couple hours, taking calls about your life and money. If you want to get involved, the number's 888-825-5225. Brittany from New York is on the line. Hey, Brittany. How can John and I help out today? We're doing good.
1: Awesome. So I just have a quick question. I have about $20,000 saved. I have $34,000 in debt. I had a couple contractors come into my home that I own outright and say that it's not structurally sound. And I'm wondering if I should use the $20,000 for a down payment for a mortgage, or if I should use equity on my loan and pay the debt off with the $20,000.
0: Tell me what your goals were. Were you in the market for a house before you found out about your foundation? Or were...
1: I was not.
0: Okay.
1: Nope.
0: So the structural damage is so bad that you're thinking there's no way to ever fix this. And even if they do,
1: yeah,
0: I won't feel good about it.
1: Yeah, that's pretty much it. But also it would take almost as much money to fix it as it would to finance. So what I'm going to look at is putting a new house like right on my land.
0: That's what you want to do. You want to leave this house as it is, build another house on your current land. Did I understand that?
1: Yep.
0: Okay. Tell me the value of what you have. Like, how many acres is it? Tell me all that. What's the current house worth?
1: Oh, sure. Right now it's 1.99 acres, so just under two. And the house now is assessed for $72,000.
0: Got you. And it would cost $72,000 to fix it.
1: They basically said that they're not even comfortable putting windows in. That's what the contractor came for, was to change out my windows. It's very old. It was
0: uh-huh.
1: built in 1980.
0: Uh-huh. Wow. Okay, so you leave that property there. It just becomes what, vacant? Or are you going to, like, what's the plan? No one else is going to buy it?
1: Demolish it, yep. We would demolish okay. that, but have the new house right on the land.
0: Okay. And the new house will cost how much?
1: Turnkey, they said $122,000.
0: So I go back to this, and I want to make sure I'm not missing it. I'm looking at John's eyes through the camera, too. I think he's got the same look as me. You're okay with completely walking away from a $72,000 home. That's something you paid for that's worth $72,000, and just going, you want to know what? I'm done. I'm not going to do anything to salvage this. I'm just starting fresh.
1: I had two contractors come in and look, and they said that it would be about $90,000 to $100,000 to fix everything that was wrong with it, from the foundation to the windows to my front door to the moisture that's being let in.
2: How long have you lived in this house?
1: So we've lived in it my whole life, and I'm 31.
0: Okay. And what'd you buy it for? What did you put into this house? How much money?
2: Did somebody give it to you?
0: Yeah.
1: So we got in a car accident. My dad used my settlement to buy the home.
0: Okay. And what did he buy it for, since it was your settlement money?
1: It for $25,000.
0: Okay.
2: So the 2 acres is worth that.
1: Yes.
2: I mean, at least, right? And what kind of home,
1: yep.
2: This isn't a judgment question, this is just
1: a reality
2: question.
1: It's a mobile home.
2: What kind of home are you going to build for $120,000?
1: So they call it stick built. It's a modular.
0: So we're trading the mobile home. The mobile home is the one with all the issues, and you're building a modular home
1: yes.
0: instead. Understood.
1: Yes.
2: Okay.
0: Okay. And let me just ask, the mobile home, since it's mobile, can it be sold to someone else?
1: I never thought of that.
2: Even for scrap?
1: Sure,
0: can it be moved
1: be.
0: Off the lot and given or, you know, sold to someone else?
1: Yes, it could.
0: Okay, so let's start there. We're not going to just demolish it and
1: demolish.
0: Leave every
2: you
0: dollar
2: get
0: on the table.
2: $2,500
0: right.
2: for the trailer.
0: Like, yes.
2: I don't know what that stuff's worth.
1: Oh,
2: but.
1: That's... True. I didn't even think of that.
0: Okay. I love the direction we're going. So let's make that call and say, hey, we don't want to live in this mobile home anymore. It's not worth the fix, but let's sell it for parts, sell it for pieces. Whoever wants to take it off the lot can take it. And then
1: okay.
0: I just want to make sure that you're making a good choice with the next house.
1: Right.
0: Of what it is.
1: Yeah, we've looked around the area, maybe like 7 or 8 different, what they're called is like the manufacturer retailing. Mm-hmm. And this one was like the nicest built for the value because I am a single mom.
0: Okay.
1: So I'm not.
2: My concern for you is that you end up in the exact same spot you're in.
0: I agree with John. I wonder what's keeping you on this exact land, on this exact lot. Is there a better housing opportunity out there for you?
1: Everything around our area is, I would say, I've looked at different houses, about 210 plus, and they're still fixer-uppers.
0: Mm-hmm. But they're freestanding, and they're what I'll call traditional homes, right?
1: Yes.
2: I'm worried that you're going to build a modular home, $120,000, and the day you get handed the keys, it's going to start going down in value.
0: Yes.
2: And
1: okay.
2: I
1: didn't think of that.
2: If that's the case, because those type of homes generally go down in value. And so I would rather you rent a place that you can walk away from, that somebody else is responsible for all the repairs and everything.
0: Yes.
2: It too, you're handing money to somebody else and you're not quote unquote building equity. But the moment you put $125,000 into this new modular home, it's going to be going down in value too. And so I'd rather you I'd rather you not be chained to something going down in value. If something's renting is not going down in value, but I'd rather you at least retain your autonomy, your freedom. Somebody else can come fix that sink. It's their sink.
0: And let's talk about the other part of what John is saying, which I love his idea, because then it frees you up. If you go somewhere in town and rent for a while with your kid or your kids, now you can have the $20,000 to clear up your debt. And you can start this whole thing fresh and go, okay, I'm going to take 19 of this 20. I'm going to pay off the debt that I have. That along with some extra cash from working extra.
2: I'm going to sell the trailer and then we're going to be debt free.
0: I'm going to sell the trailer. I'll be totally debt free. And I may be renting, but I don't have the extra expense of keeping up land and keeping up a roof and the windows and the AC. And I can spend this time really saving up a down payment for something that's a traditional house that goes up in value and I earn equity in it when I buy it. And I love that for you because that gives you so much stability. Because I think that's what you're reaching for is like the next safe space. And I think that's why you're moving towards it so quickly. But I actually, I agree with John.
2: And maybe hang on to your land. If you've got paid for dirt, 2 acres in New York, maybe keep it if you can. Like, I'm not saying you have to go run and sell it.
1: I definitely would hold on to the land because I love the location.
0: Yeah,
2: that's awesome.
1: Another thing that's keeping me here is my girls can go out and ride their four-wheelers and we don't have neighbors, cut
0: all of that.
2: Incredible. But choose freedom. Don't choose yet another chain and another anchor. Choose freedom. And that's going to look different than the world tells us.
0: Yeah. Brittany, thank you for the call and thank you for taking the time to walk through those details with us because we want you to move from this place of, feeling insecurity with your home. Your home is supposed to be a safe space for you. And I think that you were trying to get there and it was really nice to walk with you to get you to that safe space. So thank you for sharing.

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1: Hey guys, Dave Ramsey here. 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So we created the Live Like No One Else Cruise. 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You've listened to us talk about living like no one else for years. Well, this is one place where we're actually going to get to do it together. And what makes this thing so much fun for me

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0: All right, back to the phone lines we go. We got Brian, who's in Flint, Michigan. Hey, Brian, how can John and I help?
1: Yeah, we had a question for you. When I was younger, I stumbled upon Dave Ramsey, you know, learned about them. Thank you very much for all of the advice that I've been given through reading the books and things over the years. Now I've turned 50, and I feel like I'm kind of out of direction if I just kind of, you know, keep doing what I'm doing, which is kind of on cruise control, not really at the moment actively involved in my retirement, or should I get more serious and be very aggressive, probably retire another 10 or 15 years. And just make sure I'm set up for the right path forward here.
0: I love that question. What happens? What is the state of affairs as it sits today?
1: Okay. So I have a new house that I built 2 years ago. It's fully paid off. I've got about $2.5 million in retirement accounts. I've got a couple $100,000 in savings. And just, but I'm not really doing anything. It's just, it's sitting there. It's just, I'm not really actively watching it, doing anything.
0: It just, but it's invested, isn't it?
1: So, yeah, it's invested.
0: What's the rate of return?
1: Like,
0: what are you getting on it every year?
1: It's usually around about 11 or 12%.
0: Oh, amazing. What more can you ask
2: for? Brian, what are you, you're a multimillionaire with a paid off house. You're winning.
1: I feel that way. I don't know. Like, you're right. It sounds that way, but it doesn't feel that way. I don't know if that's weird.
2: What does that mean? Paint me a picture of it doesn't feel that way.
1: Well, I got 4 kids, 2 are in college. Everything's going well, but I just always feel that, okay, well, I feel that, you know, things are okay, you know, as far as paying bills, things like that, putting money away, but I'm just not really actively doing anything. If I should be working with an advisor or doing something different, or just, you know, it's working and just keep doing what works and not change anything.
0: It's almost like you don't believe that you've achieved this thing that most people never achieve.
1: I grew up very poor, and
2: I was about to ask you that question.
1: Struggle in my early part of my life.
2: I was about to ask you that question because you have a GPS pin in your nervous system that remembers what it's like to not know if you're going to have grocery money. And so I want you to think of it this way. Every time you look at that account and you get nervous, or one of your kids is like, "Hey dad, I need another $50," and your chest seizes up on you, even though you have a couple of million dollars just burning money behind you, just growing behind you.
1: Yeah.
2: You know what I mean? I want you to make a fist and put it in the middle of your chest and say, "Thank you for trying to take care of me," to your body. Just make peace with it. It has a lived experience of, we may not have lights this month. And feel that thing, and then go on and keep doing the next right thing, which you're doing. What you're going to get yourself into is you're going to start

0: chasing a feeling, a sensation, and that's when people end up way over their skis. Doing crypto stuff. Like they start seeking to feel alive in their own skin by playing dumb games with money. And there's a jillion people out there who want to sell you something and try to take, are happy to take your money in a panic state, in a state of searching for a feeling. What you don't have a psychology for is peace. Enough. Mm. Right?
1: Okay. Okay.
0: Let me ask you this. Agree. You're 50, you said?
1: Yeah, I just turned 50.
0: All right. How old is your youngest child?
1: He's 12.
0: 12, okay. So you have a kid in college and a kid in 12.
1: Yeah, two in college now and two in middle school. So
0: nice. Nice. So I want you, so that's 8 years. Awesome.
1: Yeah.
0: I want you to sit down. Are you still married?
1: Yeah. Yep.
0: You and your spouse
1: we've
0: still
1: been married for
0: still,
1: a long time.
0: Still like each other?
2: Yes. That's a real question.
0: Okay. No, I mean I'm not playing. I wouldn't have a job if everybody who'd been married a long time still liked each other. I want you and your wife. I want you and your wife. I want you to do the planning. That means I want you to get the babysitters. Mm-hmm. Or if they're 12 and they're old enough and they won't burn the house down, they can stay, great. I want you to get reservations somewhere. And I want you to take your wife out. And I just want y'all to have the nicest, funnest, warmest time dreaming about the day you both turn 60.
1: Okay.
0: What do you want that to feel like? Where do y'all want to be? Because y'all are going to be empty nesters.
1: Mm-hmm. Yeah.
0: Right. And so what do you want that reality to be? And then you simply reverse engineer it. Because what I hear is it's a 50-year-old man who's doing everything right but is slowly starting to lose the life in his own skin. And so for you at 50, what hobbies do you have? What friends are you doing? What adventures are you going on? What wild things are you waking your 12-year-olds up and taking your ice cream in your pocket after they're already in bed? Like what rambunctious wild things are you and your wife doing when the kids are in bed? Like, where are you getting life from? Because I don't want you to go searching for that excitement, that sense of vibrancy through playing with your money, because, bro, you are winning. As much as anyone could be winning these days, you are on the path.
1: Okay. That's good to hear. I think I needed that. So, and that advice was fantastic. So thank you very much.
2: That's good.
0: Go ahead.
1: I definitely needed that. No, I said I definitely needed that because I feel that you're right. Maybe I start chasing or doing or trying something and make a big mistake. And that's what I was worried could happen if I didn't.
2: Yeah, it's okay to be done in one area and tie a bow on it and move on to the next thing and be like, all right, I did that. And be done with it and move on. And honestly, Brian, you know, you're not alone in this. I think that there's certain people who walk the plan that we teach. They walk through the 7 baby steps and they really love the feeling of being told who they are. You gain kind of an identity when you start walking the baby steps. It's like, okay, I'm in baby step 2. I am baby step 4. I am building wealth. And you're starting to get an identity from that. It makes you feel like every morning you get a purpose of what you're doing with your money. And then you hit baby step 7. And it's like, I'm looking around for somebody to tell me what my next step is. I'm looking around to see what the next thing is. Where's my next identity? Ramsey, what do I need to do? Y'all
0: and
2: are
0: Brian,
2: looking at
0: us. You're all grown up now, man. You get to choose.
2: Well, you know what? Bat this around with me because I will say this, Brian and John. I've been thinking about this because we get this call a lot. And I do think there are some things practically that you can do and that you should be doing. Number one, you've won with money. You should find someone to teach and mentor.
0: Yeah.
2: You need to find somebody to pass this information down to. And be active in that. We have Financial Peace University. You can teach that. You can lead that. You can coordinate that class. I also think, like John said, you need to go somewhere. You need to travel.
0: Have some fun.
2: Go someplace you've never gone before. And by the way, these are all things that you wash, rinse, and repeat. You do it once, you turn around and do it again so it never ends. Travel somewhere new. You've got the money. You should be going someplace brand new every year for sure. Now's the time I think you should be prioritizing your health. If you've gone through
0: health
2: life.
0: Health is wealth.
2: Yes, thank you. And you haven't been prioritizing your physical health, your mental health, your relational health. let's start focusing on that. That's a huge, your spiritual health.
0: Get your blood work done.
2: Yes.
0: Go see who you need to see.
2: Yes.
0: We're in a little sliver of history when there's some of the most amazing specialists on certain things.
2: Absolutely.
0: Go see the folks, man. So that when you're 60, when you're 70, if one of the things you dream about is, I want to go hiking.
2: Yes, you
0: can do it. I'm
2: going to
0: get my knees and my hips and my weight and my heart right so that when I'm 70, I can roll around with my grandkids and me and your mom, we're going off to the woods.
2: Right? Yeah. Like, and you go to another great point, which a lot of people hit the point where he is 50 years old, which is also the time kids are going off to college, mm-hmm. and you're looking at your spouse going, who the heck are you?
0: I don't know who you are anymore.
2: Yes.
0: That's right.
2: That's a wonderful time to really lean in with your spouse and on that relational kind of health tip. So there's so many things that you can do. The other thing on my list is start defining your legacy.
0: Yeah.
2: Like, what do you want people to say about you when you're off this earth? And let's start investing and pouring into that with intentionality.
0: Let me throw this up, and this is for Brian and those of us who grew up with not very much. It's easy to want our kids to, quote unquote, never feel what we felt. And that becomes an undefined goal. And we've taken calls where people have $20 million and it doesn't feel like enough.
2: Uh-huh.
0: So get a dollar amount that you think in your head you want to leave to your kids one day. And when you hit that line, breathe.
2: That's it.
0: That's the word enough. You're good. You're doing a great job, Brian.

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2: From the WMAY newsroom, I'm Mike Windmacher. UIS is one of five Illinois public universities using flock cameras for campus security. This information was unearthed by a review of the school's contracts by WBEZ. Flock cameras have come under much public scrutiny lately as reports of possible abuse by police and them leading to wrongful arrests. College leaders say the surveillance helps solve crimes and keeps campuses and students safe. Prices are rising, and State Senator Doris Turner has announced new funding is available under the Illinois Grocery Initiative through the New Stores in Food Deserts, Equipment Upgrades, and Grocery Rescue Grant programs, representing a $26 million effort to address food deserts and prevent grocery store closures in communities across the state. According to Turner, quote, "This round of funding will build upon the state's continued efforts to eliminate food deserts and support local grocers while simultaneously boosting our state's economy." IDOT has announced that a planned tree removal project will close down the southbound lanes of Illinois Route 29 between Interstate 55 and Tuxhorn Road starting Monday, September 21st at 9 a.m. The Interstate 55 South Grand Avenue southbound exit ramps will be closed. A detour utilizing I-55 and Illinois 104 will be posted. Northbound lanes will not be impacted by this project. The project is scheduled to be completed by 2:30 p.m. on the 21st. For more news, visit WMAY.com.
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9: Here's your updated News Channel 20 Storm Team forecast. Slight chance for storms tonight, otherwise mainly clear skies. Lows dip down to about 71, north winds around 5 miles per hour. A blend of clouds and sun. Tomorrow, slight chance for storms, high temperatures reach up to 91. Partly cloudy skies. Tomorrow night, slight chance for showers, lows level off around 72. I'm meteorologist Kara Foster on 97.7 and 970 WMAY, Springfield's News and Talk. Currently, it's 89 degrees.
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0: 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We've got Sam, who's in South Bend, Indiana, on the line. Hey, Sam, what's going on?
1: Hi, thank you guys for having me, first off. I appreciate it.
0: Yeah,
2: you got it, man. What's up?
1: So I'm having a little bit of a dilemma here. I'm kind of in the middle. My parents are going through a divorce, and my dad actually, both of his parents passed away, unfortunately, in this process, and he ran into a large sum of money, about $1 million. And my mom is pretty much completely flat broke. They're currently living together in their house. They only owe about $20,000 on it. And they also have my little brother who's just about to turn 13. So that kind of complicates things a little bit. I'm just trying to figure out how I can get it to where both of them end up in a better financial situation and can kind of move on from all this, because right now they're just kind of playing house, and my mom has no real plan as to try to get out, and I can't really convince her to get the wheels rolling, I guess.
2: Well, let me tell you, Sam, here's the thing. You've got one move and one move only, and that is to get out of the middle of this.
0: Mm-hmm. How old are you, right, Sam?
1: I'm 27.
0: Okay.
2: They've made it clear through their actions they don't want your opinion. They don't care really what you have to say about stuff. And they're grown-ups. And even if they're acting like children, they're doing what they're doing. You get to decide who you're going to be. But you 27-year-olds don't just find themselves in the middle of their parents' divorce. They get dragged into the middle of it. And your job as a 27-year-old is to stand up strong and firm and say, I love both of you. You're both my mom and dad. I'm not getting in the middle of y'all throwing crayons at each other in the sandbox.
1: Yeah, I'm a lot more on my dad's side here, but I think more than anything, I'm just trying to, I don't know, I'm trying to figure out how to get it to where
2: you can't.
1: My dad really just listens to me.
2: He won't. He won't. Unless you look him in the eye and say, Dad, I love you. And I care about you, and I can see this situation from a different perspective. If you want my perspective, I'm willing to give it to you. But you constantly badgering your dad, hey, you need to be, and you should be. All you're driving a wedge between y'all's relationship when really what he needs more than anything is just somebody he can trust and lean on.
0: Does he have good friends, your dad?
1: Oh yeah, he's got a lot of good friends, and they all pretty much have the same opinion as I do. I guess it's hard after 40 years of them being together to get him to stop putting so much trust and faith in my mom, especially since she's the reason that they're getting divorced.
2: Why are they getting divorced?
0: Yeah, why are they? I wanted to ask that too.
1: It's infidelity issues. My mom got with the homeless guy who's on drugs and made it a whole big thing. So,
2: but she
1: put me in the middle of that as well. I was the one that figured out about it and had to break the news to my dad because she wouldn't do it herself.
0: You want to know what? And John can stop me at any point because he really is the expert here. But you probably have your own things that you need to sort out with all of this. I don't know that you do have the clarity to tell anybody what they should or shouldn't do, because this is affecting you in your own unique way, and you might spend more of your time sorting yourself through how you're mentally dealing with all of this.
2: And that's, I think Jade's exactly right, and that starts with you taking ownership. Here's what ownership sounds like in this situation. Not, my mom dragged me into this. It is, I had to go be the adult. I chose to go be the adult and tell the truth in my home. Not my mom made me. Nope. I'm a 27, 26, 25-year-old man, however old you were when this happened. And I had to be the adult. I had to be the person of integrity in a really messy situation. That was my decision.
1: Yeah.
2: Right? And I want you to start taking ownership. But you also have to understand how, I hate to say it like this, how powerless you are. Your dad filed for divorce, but then he's letting her live there.
1: She actually filed for divorce.
2: Okay, too, so she filed for divorce, well. And he's letting her stay. You don't get a vote in that. And the more you try to, like, get in on their politics, man, it's just you're just going to get covered in mud, too.
0: Are you still living in the house, or no?
1: No, I have my own home. I have my own family. It's just, you know.
0: So are you mostly worried about your little brother? You didn't mention him again. Is he your biggest concern here?
1: I would say my biggest concern is just my dad's well-being. I just think that he's getting taken for a ride, and I think that he's just going to be, you know, he, like I said, too complacent in all this, and just kind of let my mom bank off it for as long as it takes until,
2: Sam,
1: you know,
2: he's not getting taken for
1: that.
2: A ride. He's driving.
1: Yeah, yeah.
2: He's driving. Fair. You can be upset with your dad for the direction he's choosing to drive. You can be upset with him for who he's choosing to allow into the car. But he's driving. And there's fewer things in the world more heartbreaking than family members, people we love and care about, making choices that we can see are actively destroying them from the inside out. And they simply don't want our opinions on it. Or they don't want our help on it. It makes us feel powerless.
1: And I've tried all the help I can get. I mean, I've been trying to search for a house for my dad. We've been trying to help him.
2: He doesn't want one. He doesn't want one, Sam.
1: not bad enough, no.
2: No.
0: I actually worry for you, Sam, that if you keep meddling in this, it's going to cause resentment towards your dad because you're inserting behaviors that you want him to do. He's not doing them. And then you're going to walk away from this pissed at your mom and pissed at your dad. So I would love for you to take John's advice, which is, hey, I'm going to remove myself from this triangle of drama. I'm going to take myself out of it. And I'm just going to be the adult. And I'm going to say, this is between you guys. I love you both. I hope you work it out. And you're going to tell your little brother, hey, man, if you just need to get away from this sometimes, come to my house.
2: I'll come pick you up.
0: And I really do think, I mean, those are the steps that I would take. What would you do, John? I mean,
2: exactly that. And Sam, this is one more complicating thing. I'm not going to ask you this because I don't want to put you on the spot, okay? I would have a hard time if I was you in your situation, not also looking at that $1 million inheritance, thinking some of that should distill down to me someday. And I don't want my mom to get any of it because of what she's done to the family. You have to back yourself out of that too, and say that's his money.
1: She's already excluded for sure.
2: Do what?
1: She's already excluded for sure because they filed for divorce before either of his parents passed away. So we've already worked out with the lawyer.
2: Yeah, but Dad might just write her a big old check.
0: He can still do that.
2: Because it's his money.
1: I honestly, that's what I was kind of pushing him to do at first, was to just buy her out of the house and be done, because she wants to stay in the house, but she doesn't have the money to refinance. So that's why we're just kind of stuck. I mean, they are kind of stuck in the middle right now.
2: There you go.
0: That's good.
2: They are.
0: That's good.
2: Begin to change your language. They are. My dad is choosing to allow these things to continue.
1: You're right. 100%.
2: And that can break your... There's an old proverb, and it's not out of the Bible, but it's an ancient proverb that says, I finally sat down and confronted my anger, and she took off her mask and revealed herself as grief. I'm sad that my mom blew up our family. I'm sad that she's taken, like, trying to take Dad for everything. I'm sad that my dad has just curled up in a ball. I'm sad that my 12-year-old little brother's living in all of this mess. I'm just heartbroken by all of it. And I'm out of the triangulation game. I'm out of I'm not saying we anymore. I'm saying that's my dad, that's my mom. That's the choices they're making. And as for me and my household, here's who we are going to be. Because that's what you can control, man. Yeah, your job is to get out of that and tell both your parents. And to whatever degree is honest, I'm on both your sides.
0: Yeah.
2: Or mom, I'm not on your side at all.
0: Please
2: I'm
0: don't
2: not on
0: talk
2: side
0: to me about this.
2: Yeah, but I'm not having this conversation with you anymore.
0: Yep.
2: You know where I stand on it.
0: We're rooting for you, Sam. We believe in you. You can do this, bud.

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0: Well, you may have noticed that a lot of the advice we give is based on a proven plan here, our Ramsey plan. It's based on 7 baby steps that you probably have heard us walk through on the show. And we do that because we know that that is the turning point for a lot of people. They're looking for an easy way to really get control of their life and their money. And we found that the baby steps have worked for over 30 years. So if you're new to the Ramsey Show, every answer you hear is going to be rooted in those 7 steps. So take a few minutes to learn that plan and you'll get a whole lot more out of every episode. All right, let's go to Nick, who's in Cincinnati, Ohio. Hey, Nick.
1: Hi, guys. How you doing?
0: Doing great. How are you?
1: I'm doing fantastic. It's great to be on.
0: All right. Let us know what's going on. How can we help?
1: Yeah, thanks. So my question is very simple. So how much is it okay to spend on a house based on the home's value in terms of like remodeling, updating, stuff like that?
0: I love that question. So tell us a little bit about the home. Tell us what it's worth, like what's the equity in it, and tell us what you want to do to it.
1: Yeah, so we are on baby step 7, which is a huge blessing. And it's about, I mean, probably as is, it might be a little bit less, but we'll just say 200,000 to make it easy. And then
0: I already have another contract. Did you say 280,000?
1: No, 200,000.
0: Oh, 200,000. Thank you. Uh-huh.
1: Yes, ma'am. Yeah. And then we're under contract for about 27,000 to add a bathroom and update the electrical box. Mm-hmm. But I could probably easily spend another 60, updating things that need to, like a sidewalk that needs to be updated, as well as some other things to make some space, to make like the basement more livable.
0: Okay. So you could see putting a total of 90,000 into this house between the bathroom and the other upgrades.
1: Yeah. I mean, potentially, yes.
0: Okay. It sounds like you named off some of them. We got bathroom, we've got basement upgrades. These are the types of things that my guess would be if you were looking to sell it, they're upgrades that people are going to want to see in your neighborhood. So there's part of it that you could speak to a realtor. You could, you know, look at one of
2: our comps. Yeah.
0: Yeah. And just see in our area, what are people paying for? Do they want the upgraded bathroom? Do they care that the basement isn't finished? And kind of get some numbers on that. But aside from the numbers, I tend to be along the lines of, if you're in this house and you can afford it and you want the house to be the way that you like it, to a reasonable extent, I think you can say, if I don't get every single penny out of this, I think I might be okay. For instance, if you were saying, I want to put a pool in the house, you might not get that money back. But if your family really wants and enjoys the pool and you're okay, to Dave's point of taking that money and kind of burning it in the
2: and
0: middle
2: you're a
0: of
2: millionaire,
0: the yard,
2: yeah,
0: it's okay, right?
1: Yeah, and we're not millionaires yet, like we hope to be. I think it's just, I was looking at some, like my own comps, like I know a house very similar to ours that had an upgraded basement sold for about $240,000, but that might be the ceiling of the street. So it's like, if we do spend about $90,000, I bet we probably have about $40,000 that we are putting in the middle of the living room and watching burn.
0: Yeah.
1: So it doesn't always feel like that might be the best way, so I'm not sure.
2: I will tell you, I did a mix of what Jade and you just said. I just did a whole bunch of work at my house. I started back in May. In fact, I just today got a text from Winston saying it's finally finished. And I had comps pulled. So I had a Ramsey trusted real estate person that I work with all the time. She pulled the comps just so I could make sure I'm not going bananas. Mm-hmm. And then me and my wife sat down and we put what we wanted into this place because we want this place to be our place for a long time.
0: Even if it doesn't ROI.
2: Because we want to have people out there. And my wife is an avid gardener. And so I wanted her to have the best gardening space on the planet. And so some of it may not ROI. And at this point, I don't care because I didn't go bananas. I did have, like, I wasn't just going in there blind. I did have comps. And I have a different situation because out in the woods where I live, a couple people have sold their places and people have put compounds back there, and so I had a lot of room to play with, but I didn't look after that. I was more interested in what kind of life do me and my wife want to have, and because of the last 20 years worth of financial sacrifices, we're at this point now where we can have that conversation. But I probably would not put I probably wouldn't burn $50,000 on a $240,000 house. And so if you say, I really want a basement because we like to have people over and we, that's, I need some space. I need a bathroom because grandma's always staying with us and my parents are going to move in with us. That's money well spent. And it may be you're always just going to look at that dumb sidewalk and it's going to drive you crazy, but.
0: Or you might look at the house and say, okay, I'm looking, $27,000 bathroom, that makes sense. But when I really start adding up all the things that I think would make this house the house we like, you guys might decide maybe you need it.
2: We're going to move.
0: A different house.
2: Yeah.
0: Because I don't want to Jade and John's point, I don't want to burn $70,000 in my living room. I want to take that money and put it towards another house that I'd get the equity in.
1: Yeah, and that's really the rub. I think it comes down to, you know, either putting money into this house or upgrading. So we have three kids and we're very tight. And so I think when we look at getting another house and we start looking at the prices, it's like if we really want to get something that's better, that's going to have the things that we want, we're looking at $400,000. And so at least right now, we would have to get a mortgage. And I think going back, it would feel like we're going backwards. And it's like, okay, well,
0: if not necessarily. Right here, because you've got the $200,000 already, give or take, obviously, fees and everything, if you were to sell the house. And you were ready to put $90,000 into this house. So you're a quarter of the way there. You're three quarters of the way there.
1: Oh, that is true.
2: You're right there.
0: So what if you said, hey, this year, instead of doing these renos that we thought we were going to do all year, let's just cash, like stack up as much cash as we can. And by the way, I'm assuming you already had the 87 ready to go. If you didn't, then you thought you were just going to save it in cash flow as you went. That does change it slightly. But even if you took 2 years and said, we're just going to stack up a bunch of money and do this move, you could. And if you took a small mortgage, it wouldn't be the end of the road. You could totally do that.
2: But you were about to spend, I mean, you're about to have a total in of $390,000 on this house. I'm sorry, $290,000 on this house.
1: Well, it'd be, yeah, so it's $200,000 now, and I'd probably spend about $90,000 to get everything done. So
0: you're three quarters there to a $400,000.
1: Yeah, there you go.
0: Just some things to think about. I think you and your wife have more conversations to have, and I don't think you're in a rush, but there is something to be said. I mean, it was your initial question, which is how much over do you want to go? If you kind of know, hey, the neighborhood's topping out at 240, 250. If you're building this house up to 300, I don't know. You said you're not Baby Steps millionaires yet. 50,000 to burn is a lot of money.
2: It's a ton of money.
0: And I don't know because I don't know your situation, but it does sound like it might be time to look for a house where you're not so tight and it doesn't require as much non-ROI'd money to make it what you want it to be.
2: But I will also shout you out for a bathroom improvement, a new electrical box, a finished basement. Those are all, generally speaking, high ROI things you can do to a house.
0: Yes.
2: It's not like you're carving ornate owls in the columns in the front of the house. You know what I mean? So, like, the things you're doing are wise. Like, a sidewalk that people don't trip on. All the stuff
0: you got to do that.
2: All the stuff you're saying is wise. It's just if your neighborhood, if you're capped in that neighborhood, man, just make a wise choice there. And once you get to that baby step seven situation and you want to, like Jade said, you want to put a pool back there, enjoy a pool, man. That's just a choice y'all are going to make.
1: Yeah.
0: Go ahead.
1: I said, why not?
2: Yeah.
0: Why not?
2: Exactly.
0: Well, definitely, if you haven't already, you can check out one of our Ramsey Real Estate pros. Just give them a call and say, hey, here's what I'm thinking. They can give you comps in your area. 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So that's a really, really, really great value. All right, John, I love a question from the interweb. I love a question. What did you say to me? Sure.
2: I'm going to Xander up.
0: Yeah.
2: Let's go for it.
0: What are you asking me to do, Kelly? Y'all don't know. Kelly, the producer, will be in my ear, and I'm like, Kelly, what is it that you
2: She's
0: want
2: like, John's
0: me?
2: Making a weird face again.
0: I know. I was going to read a question from the community, but we don't have time to do that. We'll do that on the next break.

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2: News. I'm Dave Packer. President Trump ordered by a federal judge to give 30 days notice before making any changes to the Kennedy Center, including renovation or demolition. ABC's Peter Haralambos.
3: Despite a judge blocking President Trump from renaming the Kennedy Center after himself, Trump has threatened to stop the center's already funded renovation if his name's not plastered on the facade of the Performing Arts Center.
4: The Trump administration should certainly have recognition because, frankly, if we don't do that, it's going to close. It'll end up being ripped down.
2: An F-16 from the Texas Air National Guard was on a training mission when it crashed this afternoon in rural Blair Township outside of Traverse City. The pilot safely ejected. OpenAI now disclosing six new incidents of, quote, concerning behavior where ChatGPT models allegedly attempted to override human instructions and then hide their tracks. UCLA researchers now say the T-Rex was warm-blooded with a body temperature 97 degrees Fahrenheit. This is ABC News. Some people opposed to flock cameras are taking removal into their own hands.
5: In one instance, a group of hackers took down a flock camera above a roadway and instead of destroying it, reverse engineered it and shared the extracted data with several tech-related media outlets. One analysis found that an ALPR typically captures 28 pictures of a single passing vehicle, but some over 100, with the images then sent to Flock through a cellular network.
2: ABC's Jim Ryan. Fiji's declared a national HIV emergency. The island nation's health ministry says about one in every 60 adults is now living with HIV, compared to one in 167 5 years ago. Fiji is offering free HIV testing and free prevention medication for those at highest risk. Texas coach Steve Sarkisian says that he should have been better handled his post-interview with ESPN reporter Holly Rowe after the Ohio State win. Dave Packer, ABC News.
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9: From the WMAY newsroom, I'm Mike Windmacher. IDOT has announced that a planned tree removal project will close down the southbound lanes of Illinois Route 29 between Interstate 55 and Tuxhorn Road starting Monday, September 21st at 9 a.m. The Interstate 55 South Grant Avenue southbound exit ramps will be closed. A detour utilizing I-55 and Illinois 104 will be posted. Northbound lanes will not be impacted by this project. The project is scheduled to be completed by 2:30 p.m. on the 21st. Prices are rising, and State Senator Doris Turner has announced new funding is available under the Illinois Grocery Initiative through the New Stores and Food Deserts, Equipment Upgrades, and Grocery Rescue Grant programs, representing a $26 million effort to address food deserts and prevent grocery store closures in communities across the state. According to Turner, quote, "This round of funding will build upon the state's continued efforts to eliminate food deserts and support local grocers while simultaneously boosting our state's economy." For more news, visit WMAY.com.
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15: Here's your updated News Channel 20 Storm Team forecast. Slight chance for storms tonight, otherwise mainly clear skies. Lows dip down to about 71, north winds around 5 miles per hour. A blend of clouds and sun tomorrow, slight chance for storms, high temperatures reach up to 91. Partly cloudy skies tomorrow night, slight chance for showers, lows level off around 72. I'm meteorologist Kara Foster on 97.7 and 970 WMAY, Springfield's news and talk. Currently, it's 89 degrees.
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0: Welcome back to The Ramsey Show here in the Fair Ones Credit Union Studio. Back to the phone lines we go. I'm Jade, this is Dr. John, and we've got Ben in Shreve Point, Louisiana. Hey, Ben, how can we help today?
1: Hey, thanks for taking my call.
0: You bet. How can we help?
1: Yeah, so I am just wanting some advice on whether or not I should essentially take away access to spending for my wife because of her self-described spending problems.
0: What do the spending problems look like? Explain that a little bit more.
1: Yeah, so just spending a lot of money on hobbies and clothing and things that are pretty, you know, iffy on whether or not we really need them.
0: Do you guys budget together? Do you create a budget together?
1: We try. We, you know, don't keep up with it extremely well, but we try to.
0: Okay. If we're not keeping up with the budget, how do we know that she's spending too much?
1: Well, we give each other an allowance each month.
0: Okay.
1: And we're supposed to be keeping track of, you know, how much we spend on, you know, quote unquote, fun money.
0: Uh-huh.
1: And, you know, she pretty frequently goes over that limit. And, you know, when she runs out, you know, she will just kind of use our, you know, we kind of have a separate account that we use for that specifically. But she, if she runs out, she'll just kind of go to our regular bank account and mm-hmm. use that instead. And so she's just kind of doing that month after month.
0: And how much are we saying? Like once she spends the money in the fun money account and then she goes to your normal checking account, how much is she pulling from that normal checking account? Give us some dollar amounts.
1: I mean, it changes a good bit from month to month, but I would say, you know, a few hundred dollars a month.
0: Like 200, two or 300 bucks over?
1: Yeah.
0: Okay. And what do you guys bring it home every single month between the two of you, income-wise?
1: Total is probably 4,500.
0: Okay. Okay.
2: So has she asked you for help?
1: Well, yeah, she has specifically told me that she wants me to stop her from doing that, you know, to take away debit cards and take away her access to that. And I'm really resistant to that idea.
0: Yeah, good.
2: That's her setting you up as the bad guy in her story. Because she's still going to want to go buy it. So I have a personal situation where I needed to practice staying on a budget. Mm-hmm. And so I've handed my wife my debit card, and I had her change the Amazon Prime account so I couldn't have it. But mm-hmm. that was me going to her, not to make her the bad guy, but to say, I gotta start lifting weights on my own. Mm-hmm. But she told me she didn't feel comfortable doing it. But for a season, fine. The way you frame the question, should I take my wife's credit, like her debit cards from her? I would say no. Like that puts you now.
0: Accountability is different from control.
2: Exactly. You're not her dad. And if you need to, because you guys bring home $4,500 and she's blowing through $200 or $300 extra,
0: that's a big deal.
2: That's a lot of money. You might need to go open your own checking account for the safety of your home. Similar to if she had if she was struggling with alcohol or she was struggling with gambling, we always tell folks at some point you have to make sure you're taking control of the home.
0: Mm-hmm.
2: Or it could be as simple as y'all just aren't being honest about fun money. And if you need to prioritize $200 more, then prioritize $200 more. But if you were to increase her spending money, by the way, I would not call it allowance. That, again, that's very like parent-child language. But like her fun money, if you were to increase it by $200 and she'll go over that by $200 or $300,
0: then we have a problem.
2: Then you got a problem. Yeah, I just don't like her setting you up as the bad guy,
0: or as the person who, if it all goes bad, it's on him
2: right.
0: instead of on her. I wonder what it would look like, to John's point, if you said, okay, what if we tried deleting the apps from your phone, right? If she's a person, if she's an online shopper, let's delete the apps from your phone. Let's start there. And we're not going to do Amazon apps. We're not going to do Macy's app, none of that. Or if she's a person who she says, hey, I'm just running out to pick up the dry cleaning. And while she's out, she goes to Target, she goes to this or that, right? Are there things that you can put in place to help each other? Because I do think there's a level of accountability that spouses can have with one another. Like, you know, for me in social media, I'll tell my husband, hey, if you happen to just see me scrolling on my phone, like,
2: come grab the phone.
0: Come grab it from
2: me. Yeah.
0: And I think that that's a fair, do you see what I'm saying? I think there's a fair amount of play here. But also what you said earlier is what I want to go back to, which is I don't think that the budget is actually as strong and as much of a guiding principle for you guys as maybe you think it is. Because when I asked, it was kind of like, yeah, we kind of have one. We kind of stick to it. We kind of don't. And if I'm in a situation where it's like, oh, we kind of stick to this, we kind of don't, well, then I'm kind of not this month, right? Whereas if you guys sit down and say, you know what, we've been lackadaisical in every area with our budget, and I think we together just need to start being way more intentional. We've done it with going out to eat. We've done it with clothing. We've done it with hobbies. We've done it with entertainment. We just need to pull the strings tighter. That's a conversation. Now we're both contributing, and maybe we're both. Is that fair, or did I misread it?
1: No, that's pretty fair. I guess what I'm most afraid of is, you know, if we do try to be more, you know, way, way more disciplined, what I'm afraid of, and kind of what I've had experience with in, you know, similar sorts of like similar situations, is that I'm afraid that she's just going to find alternative ways to satisfy that.
2: Okay, then you need to get to, you've got a way bigger fracture in your marriage than debit card spending. Because you've got somebody who is actively fighting against the vision y'all are supposed to be co-creating together. And that could be because she's struggling with mental and emotional challenges. She needs to go see somebody. Or it could just be that she's a jerk
1: and off, yeah,
2: completely undisciplined and just kind of a brat. I'm going to go with option one. I want to give everybody the benefit of the doubt and say, man, she's struggling. And when things get big, when her emotions get big, when she gets scared, whatever, feel anxious, whatever, swiping that card makes it go away for a minute. The same as I might go grab a cheeseburger, or somebody else might go grab a drink. Somebody else may go place a bet. And yeah, then you need people who love you enough to stand in that gap with you. And also hold you accountable. But if you decided we're going to be really intentional together, and your biggest fear there is that she's going to go around that system and figure out another way to blow things up, that's where you got to start with the relationship that y'all have with your marriage, because it's in a much more precarious spot than just a debit card spending issue.

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0: 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And Glenwood makes the long trip to Rock Island to meet the Rocks. 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
3: Hi, thank you for taking my call.
2: You bet.
3: I was wanting to know, so my husband and I are 28 and 29, and we have one little boy, and we're expecting another one on the way.
2: Congrats.
3: Well, we are in a strong position to buy a new home, and with the current market in our area, there's not a whole lot of movement on the market, and so we have an opportunity with our funds by following y'all's plan that we can really move on a house that we want to live in. We would love to have up to 4 children, but our hesitation here is, are we a little bit too quick to purchase a forever home being this young, or do we really need to be looking at a more shorter term home than that?
2: What do you mean when you say forever home? It's a very hard prediction to make
4: that you will be
2: in the same place.
4: I'm on forever home number 6.
2: Yeah. What gives you that confidence, Jan?
3: I think is going ahead and buying the house and the space for all 4 kids, and then also buying it in the location that really sets us up to have access to any opportunities around us. So my husband works a job where he could possibly move jobs. Mm-hmm. So we sit in a location where he can access two strong cities.
2: Okay.
3: But in order to do that, we're going to spend a little bit more money.
2: Now, I think what you're saying, if you are framing it like that, I actually think that's a smart way to think about making a home purchase. Obviously, location matters most when you're buying a home. And yes, you want to buy the space that you need if you can afford it, and looking towards the future when you have growing kids, I do think that that's a smart thing. I think what I would guard against is when you say forever home, you can start to justify things that you don't really need by saying, well, eventually, well, when the kids get to college and when they get married, and you're going so far into time that we really don't even know. But it doesn't sound like you're doing that. I would just caution against that. Does that make sense?
3: Oh, yes, absolutely.
2: So that being said, what do you guys have to spend, and what are the houses in the area that you're looking for? What do they cost?
3: So the cost is that we're looking at is probably around the $600 to $750 range. We have a completely paid for house that's worth about $300,000. Mm-hmm. And then we have a household income of just under $300,000. And then my husband also, it was just announced that a payout in his company, he owns some shares in his company, and a payout will be coming hopefully within the next year or two.
2: And what will that be?
3: We anticipate probably around $250,000.
2: Okay.
3: That's a conservative amount that we're estimating.
2: And tell me again when you would get that, at the end of the year?

0: most likely by the end of next year, but it could be up to 2 years, depending on how long the process takes.
1: Okay. So is there any part of this where you're like, let's wait and do this thing in cash?
0: Oh, he would probably say so.
2: Well, that's what I'm thinking. You have two young kids. You have one kid, one on the way.
0: Yes.
2: You'll have a house and it's paid for.
1: It's worth $300,000.
2: Worth $300,000. And listen, Jade and I would only have jobs if the things that people were told and their plans worked out. Right? And so I cannot tell you how much both of us want you to get a check for $350,000 on this payout. And the number of people who are promised that kind of thing and get a check for $42,000 because the market has done something weird or something happened or we decided to recapitalize, blah, blah, blah. And now suddenly you're sitting with a $750,000 and y'all went ahead and went $790,000 because it's our forever home. Now you found yourself in a whole totally different picture.
0: Oh, yeah.
2: But I would love for y'all to stack cash. And you're sitting on $200,000 in cash, and then you get a check for $350,000, and then you sell your $300,000 house. You can buy anything.
1: Now, don't get me wrong. What John said, I love that. That'd probably be my first thought is there a way to do this in cash? But in all fairness, if you found a house that was $700,000, you sold your $300,000. And then you put, do you have any other cash saving that you would go put with this?
0: We probably use probably no more than maybe $100,000
1: of cash savings.
0: Yeah, well, they're in the market, but I would think that we would liquidate it and put it towards there. Now, this is not retirement. This is in a taxable account.
1: Understood. So let's say, is it fair to say you'd put $400,000 down on this $700,000 house?
0: Absolutely. Yeah.
1: Okay. So in all fairness, if you did that, and I'm just using the Ramsey Solutions investment calculator, you'd be well mm-hmm. within your range to yeah. do this. I mean, you guys bring home $19,000 a month or around that, and this would put your mortgage somewhere around $3,500 a month, right? Like, no problem. You could totally do that. There's no shame in that game. I'm rooting for you. We just want to lay out both options because everything we do here is about getting people to that shortest path to peace. And so if it feels more peaceful to you to go, you know what? Maybe if we wait 1 or 2 years, we could do this deal in cash. I like the feeling of that. Or you could go, mm-hmm. you want to know what? We are busting at the seams in this current house. It is not worth it to me. We've sacrificed enough. I'm ready to do this deal now. It's a small piece of our world to have this mortgage. And then on down the line, we'll just pay it off super fast. That's also fine. Either of these ways, Jan, are totally fine and totally doable for you.
2: Can I Can I throw some spaghetti in the wall at the wall and see if
1: do
2: it sticks?
1: It.
0: Yes.
2: Have you ever wrestled with being anxious in the past?
0: Yes.
2: This is the pot talking to the kettle here, okay? You and I both have a tendency which unfortunately serves us well sometimes and unfortunately is really hard on our spouses, on our friends and family, and on us. And that is mm-hmm. to look into the future, anticipate any number of potential catastrophes, and then try to drag them into the present and solve them today, right now. We got to solve it right now.
0: Oh,
2: is that fair?
0: Yes, absolutely.
2: Here's what, like, I want, this is just, I know this is easier said than done. I want you, how far along are you? Pregnancy-wise?
0: 7 months.
2: How many?
1: Ooh, 7 months.
0: 7 months.
2: Okay. Will you make me and Jade and America a promise that you will
0: sure.
2: practice over the next, just say, 6 months? Take all the anxieties of what might happen, where college your newborn's going to go to, and what's the state of AI and your job, and we're in this city. Just keep a journal and call it the June of 2027 Solutions Journal, and I'm just going to start writing down all the things I'm worrying about, get them out of my body, out of my head, put them on a piece of paper, and I'm going to enjoy the bloody heck out of this knuckleheaded little baby that we just brought into the world. I'm going to enjoy this husband who's kind of clueless now that he's got two babies in the house now, and he's making a great salary. I'm going to enjoy my other toddler. I'm just going to practice exhaling. Is that fair?
0: Yes.
2: Y'all are in such a great position. Y'all can kind of do what you want to do. And it sounds like you're being so wise about it. Jade, I'm the worst. I'm the worst at trying to solve 20-year problems from now. We were just talking about it in the break.
1: Like, yeah.
2: I think I'm going to, and it's like.
1: I mean, with homes, for sure, when people start talking about forever homes, I get a little bit nervous because it does give you permission to go off the rails. And that's the last thing that you want to do, especially with, you know, affordability being so high. You don't want to pay more than what you need because it's my forever home. But if you're interested in that mortgage calculator, you can see it. It's so easy to plug in those numbers, guys. I plugged in $700,000, her down payment, 15-year fixed, and you can see what your total would be mortgage payment with everything included.
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4: From the WMAY newsroom, I'm Mike Windmacher. 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Homecoming season is upon us, and Illinois State Police is reminding students to remain safe during their homecoming celebrations. Illinois State Police is encouraging parents and teachers to discuss the dangers of alcohol and drug use with their children, including not getting in a car with a driver who has been consuming drugs or alcohol. In addition to staying sober, Illinois State Police stresses it's important that young drivers follow the speed limit, wear their seatbelts, and avoid phone use and other distractions while driving. The Illinois unemployment rate as of August sits at 4.7%, according to numbers from the U.S. Bureau of Labor Statistics announced by the Illinois Department of Employment Security. That number is down 0.2 percentage points from July and up 0.4 percentage points from the same month 1 year ago. Total non-farm payrolls decreased over the month in August, down 4,400. Compared to a year ago, total non-farm payroll jobs are up 15,000. For more news, visit WMAY.com.
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12: Here's your updated News Channel 20 Storm Team forecast. Slight chance for storms tonight, otherwise partly cloudy. Lows dip down to about 71. Northerly winds around 5 miles per hour. Sunshine mixed with clouds at times again. Tomorrow, slight chance of thunderstorms. High temperatures reach up to 91. Slight chance for showers. Tomorrow night, 72. I'm meteorologist Carol Foster on 97.7 and 970 WMAY, Springfield's News and Talk. Currently, 84.
13: Man, I love this place. I've been surfing here since I was a kid. Now, seeing my grandson out on the water, it means everything to me. 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
2: Today's question comes from Brad in Arkansas. Brad writes, "My son is 23 and still lives at home. He pays rent, his cell phone bill, gas, car insurance, and repairs, tithes, etc. But he's not saving any money. He has packages coming to the house almost every day in addition to buying a bunch of stuff he doesn't need. How do I encourage him not to waste so much money?"
1: I think we're fighting the wrong battle.
2: Ayo.
1: I think the main battle I'd be saying is, how can I encourage myself to tell my son he needs to move out? I think that'd be the question. There's no indicator in this question of the day that the kid is living at home to try to stay out, you know, to try to pay off student loans or something like that, because I know that that's a popular thing and I'm not poo-pooing that.
2: Are they trying to save up money so he can go get his own place?
1: Right. There's nothing here indicating that. And so for that reason, I really do think, John, and I would love to hear your thoughts on this. I really do feel like 23 years old, 24 years old, 25 years old, still living at home, unless there's a really clear plan in place, hey, you're going to live here until you pay off $70,000 of student loan debt, then you're out, it's going to take a year and a half, we've agreed, boom. That's fine, not mad. But if it's just like, I'm just at home because it's cozy here, and I can play video games on my phone, and I can gamble on my phone, and I can have Amazon packages delivered, and I can kind of just seep into, you know, not the nothingness.
2: Yeah.
1: That's not okay. And I think we really have to push back on that, especially with young boys. Like, we really
2: with
1: have to
2: men.
1: Push
2: yeah.
1: them.
2: It's a disservice.
1: Yeah. Yeah.
2: What he needs more than anything is to feel the weight of this scary word, and that is responsibility. And he's doing a good job, Brad, of doing what you tell him. but he's not doing a, he's not feeling the full weight of the responsibility of it. Here's a perfect example. He's buying a bunch of stuff he doesn't need. Says you. He might think in his 23-year-old wisdom, he needs this stuff. He needs these new fancy socks or these new fancy shoes or this new fancy hair product or this new fancy whatever. And part of being 23 is buying dumb crap and realizing, I wish I had that money. That won't happen again.
1: On your own.
2: On your own. But when dad is saying, you don't need that, now I'm pitting your value system against my value system. And I'm going to fight for my value system against my old man just 'cause, right?
1: Yes, so, but you never really learn yours.
2: But I don't learn anything. So he is paying rent because you say so. He's paying a cell phone bill because you say so. He is paying for gas, car insurance because you say so. He's not learning the weight of responsibility that 23-year-old young boys who are becoming men desperately need. And so the greatest, you nailed it. The greatest gift you can give him, Brad, is to say, hey, in 6 months, we're giving you the greatest gift we can give you, and that is you're moving out. We've given you, I'm assuming, he went to college. You're 2 years post-college. You'll be 3 years. Mm-hmm. I would recommend you save up this much money. You can save up this much money, but at 24 or 23 and a half, you're moving out. And me and mom are getting the house back.
1: I'll never forget, I went to college not far from home, but far enough that I lived on campus. And the first couple times I went to the grocery store, I'm going down the aisle and I'm putting in my cart Campbell's cream of chicken soup, Velveeta cheese,
2: name brands,
1: Banquet pot pie.
2: Yeah.
1: And I looked at what was, and I realized I'm only putting this in my cart because this is what my mom and dad bought at the grocery store. Huh. And this is what I'm used to. And I put everything back on the shelf and I was like, I don't have to do that. I live on my own now. I can buy the things that I want to buy. Yeah. And it's like you have those light bulb moments when you're, you know, 21, 22, 23, and you actually strike out on your own that you start to realize, to your point, what are my values? But as long as you're under somebody else's roof, you're like, I buy the chicken pot pie. That's what my mom buys. I pay my rent. She tells me, right? And it's such a discovery moment. You don't want to take that away from them, you know, to be able to discover who they are, what they like, what they don't like, what their values are.
2: Well, it's sometimes the weight that all young adults need to carry, and especially in our current world, young men need to carry, is not even the known bills, but that hovering presence of this could happen. The car could get two flat tires. The transmission could fall out, and I've got nothing to fall back on.
1: Yeah.
2: And so it's not only the bills that you, it's the unknown unknowns, right?
1: Yeah.
2: There's just a weight to what happens if. Yeah, that's what an emergency fund is for.
1: Yes.
2: That's what savings are for. And you learn that when, like I had to.
1: When you leave.
2: When I call a friend and say, I think I need to go to the ER, and I have all of my credit cards are maxed. I can't get in the door.
1: Yeah.
2: Can I borrow a credit card if I end up needing to go? And I remember getting him, my buddy's like, I got you. And I got off the phone and said, that will never happen again.
1: Yeah.
2: And so, like,
1: but
2: he
1: that
2: has
1: builds
2: to experience.
1: Something.
2: Yes,
1: that
2: it
1: builds
2: does.
1: Something in you, and
2: he has to experience it.
1: I gotta say this. I know I'm not the first one to say it, but there's a quiet message that I think that we do send our kids when we attempt to shield them from things like that, and we think that we're doing them a service. Oh, they're 23. They're just getting started. They want to stay at home for a little while. That's okay. But there is a quiet message that's being sent that's saying, you know what? I don't think you can make it out there either.
2: I don't believe in you.
1: Yeah, I don't think you can make it out there. Why don't you stay here? Yeah, you're right. You probably can't make it on your own. You probably can't handle the rent. You're not saying it out loud, but what else are you saying?
2: That's the air they're breathing is, we don't believe in you.
1: Yes.
2: And so the greatest gift a kid can get is a lifetime of tools, and B, if you've got the resources to put a little extra jet fuel in their backpack, put it in there. Shoot them off into space. And then to look him in the eye and say, I believe in you. My front door is always open. You can always come home.
1: Yep.
2: But I believe in you. And now it's time I'm gonna shove you out of the nest.
1: Yes, I love that.
2: And yeah, so Brad, you're at a point now where you got an old bull and a young bull trying to make friends inside the same pen, and that's not going to work. You're not going to encourage him to not waste so much money because he doesn't think it's a waste. What you have to encourage him to do is to get out on his own and begin getting stronger in the weight room of life, knowing that you're right there. You're his dad. You love him. His mom's there. She loves him. But it's time for him to start lifting the weights on his own.
1: Yeah. And I think that, I mean, we're talking about a 23 or, you know, 24 year old, but I really do think that that starts really, really young with just building up people that are going to go out in the world and be young men and women instead of like kids that we're protecting from every little thing that happens.
2: So this just happened in my house. My son's 16 and we're about to enter into deer season, which is in our family's.
1: It's a big deal.
2: It's a big deal.
1: And venison.
2: There you go. And he was telling me this year, Dad, I'm going to be going with so-and-so and so-and-so and so-and-so.
1: Not you?
2: I had my heart. It broke my heart. It made me sad because he's been to everyone with me forever.
1: I'm sorry, John. That hurts.
2: It hurts. And it's exactly what we spent the last 13 years training up for. And him and I had a long conversation last night where I wrote things out. Here are my expectations because you're moving to a different tier. Mm-hmm. And then I walked out of his room and I didn't cry, but I was real close, right? It broke my heart because I don't want him to ever go anywhere with anybody else. I want him to hang out with his old man. And that's not the right thing for him. Mm-hmm. And so my job is to go get some friends to go with now. And my job is to really cherish the times we do have together. And my job is to make sure he's safe. And my job is to let him go in an age-appropriate way. 23 years old, it's time.
1: Okay, I'm going to put you on the spot in a major way.
2: Yeah.
1: Because I was hearing about a study. The topic is overprotection of kids. Mm-hmm. So I want to know from you, you know, this idea of I'm going to let my son go out and do this thing. I'm going to let my son go out and do this. What do you think is a fair age for a kid to go out in public without a parent and do something social, do something on their own without you there supervising them?
2: I think that's kid specific.
1: Okay.
2: And I also think that depends on the group. Like who are you with? There's an old adage.
1: Playing outside in the front yard on your own unsupervised.
2: Is as early as you can. Yeah. Let your kids go be wild, man.
1: Yeah.

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0: Lines, where we have Brandon in Pittsburgh, Pennsylvania. Hi, Brandon. How can John and I help today?
1: Hey, thank you for taking my call.
0: You bet.
1: Well, I want to start out by saying that I am a three-quarter baby steps millionaire. Everybody listening, work the steps, people. It will change your life and your family tree.
0: Love that.
1: I really have an issue with how I go about talking to my wife about purchasing a house for my parents. They're getting older, and they can't exactly work like they used to, and they've been renting their whole life, and I want to bless them with a house, and I feel real passionate about it, but I've asked my wife and talked to my wife about it a handful of times over the past year and a half, and I can't seem to get anywhere. I guess she's scared of putting down that much money. I mean, we could pay cash for it.
0: So how old are you guys?
1: I'm 41. She's 36.
0: 41 and 36. And did I hear you have $3.4 million or $3.25 million?
1: No, we're $750,000. Baby step millionaire. Yeah.
0: Three quarters the way there. So you're $750,000?
1: Yes, ma'am.
0: Okay. I interpreted that differently. Okay.
2: And then what kind of house do you want to buy then that you have cash for?
1: Just a one bedroom, small little countryside house in Arkansas where they live.
0: What's that cost?
1: I've done research about 150. I could probably get it down to 125.
2: Yeah. And then tell me about the conversation with your wife. How's it go?
1: Well, it's kind of, anymore, it's kind of rough. And she's like, we've talked about this before. You know, I'm against it because we wouldn't do the same for my family. And which I totally would do the same for her family because I look at those as investments. But it doesn't go very far anymore. You know, she's just like, well, I'm just against it. This is for our future. This money is for our future.
0: Have you guys...
1: That's her main argument, I should say.
0: Have you sat down with her? And I'm not saying in an effort to win this battle. I'm just saying in a separate instance, have you guys sat down together and said, you know, if we continue on down this road, we'll have X amount of dollars by the time we retire? Or have you guys sat down and said, here's the exact number that we want when we're ready to retire? Have you all done that?
1: No.
0: Because if you haven't done that, then there's no point to work backwards from to even know if this will affect your future. Is that fair enough? If you guys said, hey, we want to have $3 million when we retire, and your wife is able to say, hey, if we do this, we won't have $3 million when we retire. She would be able to make that argument. Do you see what I'm saying? But if you've never said that number, then there's no basis for any arguments, yours or hers, right?
1: I have actually punched what we have into the calculator and what I'm putting in every month into my Roth 401k and whatnot. And I have told her it's over $7 million, but that doesn't seem to persuade.
2: Yeah, this doesn't
1: still,
2: sound like
1: I still can't persuade her.
2: This doesn't sound like a numbers question. Does she not like your parents?
1: She doesn't hate them, I don't feel.
2: That's not what I asked.
1: Yeah, she talks to my mom probably every other day. Yeah. My mom and dad don't have the best relationship, but they're living together.
0: Is the $750 that you guys have, is that cash money, or is that including your own home?
1: No, we've got $300 equity in our house. We've got $315 in the markets, and I've got $120 in a Roth 401k.
0: I gotta say, when you tell me the numbers like that, I don't know.
2: It doesn't sound like you have $125,000 to.
0: You've got, I see you with $435,000 in the market. And I think I'd be feeling like, I don't know, $150,000 today. I don't know how I feel about that. But I don't think she's, I agree with John. I don't know if she's saying this from a mathematical perspective, but I am. Yeah. How much are you putting away every month?
1: Oh, shoot. It comes right out of my check. So it's $580 a check.
0: $580 a check, and you get okay. So let's just for round numbers, let's say $1,200 a month. Does that feel fair?
1: No, it's more like $2,000. I get paid every week, so it's more like $2,000 a month.
0: So we'll say $2,000 a month. Okay, and we'll say out of the we'll call it $400 that's already in there. And I'm just putting this in our Ramsey Solutions investment calculator, by the way. So we've got 400,000 that's already in there. You're age 41?
1: Yes, ma'am.
0: And let's say, let's just make it round numbers. Let's say 61, so 20 years. If we keep doing that, we're going to calculate that. Yeah, you're right. That's 5 million. If we went on and on, that'd be over 7 million. So I think, I don't know, because we had to run the numbers. But when I look at it today, it does make me feel nervous. When I look at it long term, there's a better opportunity for you to do this. How old are your parents today?
1: My dad's 73 and my mom's 70.
2: Have y'all had the conversation about, okay, if then we don't buy them a house, but what are we going to do when?
1: Yeah.
2: Have y'all had that conversation?
1: Think about it. No, we haven't.
2: Because I've heard you in this one call, so I'm just trying to, I'm trying to be gracious towards your wife's perspective. I've heard you call this an investment. I've heard you call this a, I want to bless them. Mm-hmm. I've heard you call this a battle of wills, me versus my wife. I've heard you say, I want to take care of my mom and my dad don't have the best relationship, but they still live together. The aim here feels messy to me. And so I think for you getting clear, why do I want to buy a house for them? Because they're not going to have any place to live. They're going to run out of Social Security. Their health is failing. Because if that's the case, then, all right, we're not going to buy them a house in Arkansas, but we got, they're my parents. I want us to at least participate somewhat as best we can. And maybe I've got to rally my siblings too to what they can do, but we can't leave them on the street.
1: Yeah.
2: What does that look like? And for her family too.
1: Yeah.
0: I want to also insert this because I can tell you where my mind is going. And I wonder if your wife's mind is in this place. I guess we won't know because she's on the call, but I look at your ages today and I go, okay, they're 41 and 36. Today, they've got around 400,000 saved. That's, you know, to take a quarter of that on a parent's house, that feels like a lot. She might be looking in the future and going, gosh, we don't know what the future holds. We don't know if we're going to both have jobs next year. We don't know if we'll be able to continue investing $2,000. Like, I wonder if she's going down that path of, I don't know what's going to change. Therefore, I want to protect what we have and I want to make sure it stays secure. Does that sound at all like your wife?
1: Yeah, that's fair. Very fair.
0: So I'm wondering if there's something that we can do and say, okay, for today, here's the way that we can help. It's not buying a house, but here's maybe something we can begin to do that feels comfortable for her, but is also moving you in the direction that you'd like to go. Maybe that looks like, well, okay, we know there's going to be bills coming up from them that we might have to fit the bill on. What if we said, hey, let's start putting aside a certain amount in a brokerage that we know when they're 83, here's what the cash that we have. And then whatever cash is there, that's what we have to spend. Is that something that you would consider?
1: Oh, absolutely. Yeah. I mean, if we can't come together on, you know, we have to come together on some kind of solution because, you know, they're, I don't know. I don't feel that they have my parents have a big savings, or they would probably have already bought a house. So, but, John said, something's going to have to happen.
2: But Brandon, do you know this? Is this just a story you're making up?
1: Oh, it's true. My dad's asked me for money before.
2: Okay. All right. So you do know this. There's a thing beneath the thing, and anytime there's a thing beneath the thing, meaning, the fight you and your wife are having is not about buying a house or not. It's about something that's deeper than that. And so getting out of your house, going somewhere, having a long breakfast in a coffee shop and just saying, all right, our parents are both in their 70s. I want us to start planning. I threw out the idea of buying a house. That's not something you want to do. I get that. But I do want us to be honest about what kind of kids are we going to be to our aging parents? And whether it comes to money, whether it comes to emotional support, whether it comes to moving them next to us, paying their light bill, whatever that looks like. And let's start planning now for when that change happens. And if you've always had a dream of buying your parents a house, it doesn't sound like you have the money to do that. And so it might just always just be a dream, but you may be able to support and take care of them in the best way that you can.
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7: ABC News, I'm Dave Packer. OpenAI disclosed 6 new incidents where AI went rogue in the last 6 months. Meanwhile, discussions on AI safety have stalled on Capitol Hill after House Speaker Mike Johnson abruptly started the fall recess early. A judge has now ordered the White House to give 30 days notice if President Trump orders the demolition of the Kennedy Center. Photos last night captured the president looking at a poster board on Air Force One titled Kennedy Center Demolished. An F-16 fighter jet crashed Thursday in rural Michigan, leading to temporary evacuations in the neighborhood.
8: That F-16 from the Texas Air National Guard was on a training mission when it crashed this afternoon in rural Blair Township outside Traverse City. Fortunately, the pilot safely ejected.
7: ABC's Martha Raddatz in Los Angeles. Murder charges have been filed against the driver of the SUV in Tuesday's crash into a city bus that was followed by a deadly news helicopter crash. This is ABC News. There are still 10 weeks left in the Atlantic hurricane season.
9: Here at the heart of the season, the Atlantic has produced 5 tropical storms, but none have hit the 74-mile-an-hour winds that would earn a hurricane designation. A trough of low pressure producing thunderstorms in the mid-Atlantic bears watching, but forecasters say the same El Nino wind shear that's kept the season quiet may kill that storm system as well.
7: Merriam-Webster, that's by the way ABC's Jim Ryan, Merriam-Webster says it added 1,400 new words and definitions to its dictionary, including vibe coding, yacht rock, parasocial, and Mandela effect. Dolly Parton awarded the Lifetime Achievement Award at the Americana Music Association ceremony last night, and she accepted via video posthumously.
10: I want to thank everybody at the AMA for recognizing me with this award. It's a great honor, truly. And just know that I will always love you.
7: I'm Dave Packer, ABC News.
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13: From the WMAY newsroom, I'm Mike Windmacher. IDOT has announced that a planned tree removal project will close down the southbound lanes of Illinois Route 29 between Interstate 55 and Tuxhorn Road starting Monday, September 21st at 9 a.m. The Interstate 55 South Grand Avenue southbound exit ramps will be closed. A detour utilizing I-55 and Illinois 104 will be posted. Northbound lanes will not be impacted by this project. The project is scheduled to be completed by 2:30 p.m. on the 21st.
7: Prices are rising, and State Senator Doris Turner has announced new funding is available under the Illinois Grocery Initiative through the New Stores and Food Deserts, Equipment Upgrades, and Grocery Rescue Grant programs, representing a $26 million effort to address food deserts and prevent grocery store closures in communities across the state. According to Turner, quote, "This round of funding will build upon the state's continued efforts to eliminate food deserts and support local grocers while simultaneously boosting our state's economy." 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
14: Here's your updated News Channel 20 Storm Team forecast. Slight chance for storms tonight, otherwise partly cloudy. Lows dip down to about 71. Northerly winds around 5 miles per hour. Sunshine mixed with clouds at times again. Tomorrow, slight chance of thunderstorms. High temperatures reach up to 91. Slight chance for showers. Tomorrow night, 72. I'm meteorologist Carol Foster on 97.7 and 970 WMAY, Springfield's News and Talk. Currently, 84.
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18: It is the Jesse Kelly Show. Let's have some fun. On a Thursday, a fantastic, wonderful Thursday as we near the end of the week. And yes, we have a lot of things we have to tackle. At some point, we'll even get to swimming with crocodiles. Yeah, I know it's going to be a weird show. Mortgage rates are high. This Act Blue story is bigger than you think. Great news on that front. I'm going to comb through some emails. Surprise, surprise, Maria Salazar is a dirty traitor and shouldn't be there. All that, so much more coming up tonight on the world-famous Jesse Kelly Show. Now, I'm going to begin. I'm going to read something. I get a lot of these emails, but I'm going to read this one. And it's going to be a little it's going to be a little sad, a little depressing, I guess I should say. It's about where we're going, kind of price-wise. But I'm reading it for a reason. Let me read you this. Shadow Master Kelly, you said you were getting worried about prices on the show Wednesday. I work in the consumer foods industry, and I can tell you, you should stop worrying. Why? Because you need to be preparing. The vast majority of my colleagues in the industry are beginning to deliver price increases to grocery retailers, not small ones either. We're talking 5 to 15% primarily due to fuel and fuel-related costs. On top of that, retailers are looking to take more margin for themselves because of that's what shareholders demand. That means even greater inflation on for the end consumer. By January of 2027, I wouldn't be surprised if the average grocery bill is 10% higher than today. And as we all know, prices rarely come down, so you can expect to have your standard of living permanently eroded yet again. He finishes it up, asks me not to use his name, says I'm a three-time Trump voter, but this can be laid squarely at his feet for this war in Iran. Okay, we'll set aside that last part for a bit. We don't have to cover that again right now, but I read that, and I've read a lot of these, and I like that you send me these in. I read that, and I want to encourage you with something. Support your neighbors. Support the people around you, family members, people you go to church with. If we are heading into, I think we're already in tough economic times, but if we're heading into even rockier economic times, we, and I'm really pointing at myself here, have to be better about asking people how they're doing. Hey, are you getting by? Are you making it? I mean, dudes especially are terrible at this. We never check in with each other at all, at all. You know, you'll send your buddy an insult, but you won't ever ask, hey, man, bills getting paid, things getting done. It's just, we just don't do that. I don't do that. I'm terrible about that. As we move forward, whatever happens politically and anything else, if we are facing even higher costs and some rough, rough economic times, we have to take care of each other. Maybe that means dropping off some food. But tonight, you know what? Pointing fingers at myself. Ab already said, before I left the house, I can't get the smile off my face. She's making hamburger helper tonight. It's Ab, so it's homemade. She won't use the box kind, but homemade hamburger helper. And there's always extra, always, because you have to make so much now with the boys. You know what I should be doing? I should pick a friend, pick a neighbor, and say, hey, you guys got dinner? Are you doing okay financially? We can bring by dinner. Like I said, maybe it's a gas card. Maybe it's dropping by dinner. I don't know what it is, but I just wanted to encourage you in whatever way you can, if you can, support the people around you in the coming times and the current times, to be honest with you. All right? Now let's get past that. We have talked many times, and last night we had the same talk too, but we have talked many times about how communist activities inside the United States of America are not organic. They are never organic. You have never seen an organic riot or the big Democrat movement of any kind. It has never once happened. They are professional, paid for, organized events. Now, that, of course, we'll get to who's doing the paying here in just a moment, but okay, so let's go. I'm looking at a big St. George Floyd riot, and they're throwing bricks and looting Foot Locker. Okay, what's going on there? Well, if you actually go down and dig into it, and we know this from all the great investigative journalism that people have done, it's not me, but other people have done it, you will find that groups, communist groups, have been set up in every major urban area of the country. Every urban area has these. If you're in New York, you have them. LA, doesn't matter. If you are an urban area, there are different communist groups set up in your town. We'll call it this group has 5 or 10 people. Maybe this group has 20 people. This group, they do climate change stuff. And this group does the fake civil rights stuff. And this group does feminism, whatever. There are different groups all over your town. And they exist as on call. I'll put it that way. They exist on call, meaning there's an opportunity of some kind, like George Floyd dies, public outraged. The communists looked and saw, oh, opportunity. Call the guys who are on call. So they call these communist front groups in these towns, and these groups immediately get online and organize riots. And then, look, you don't have to get everybody paid for and organized at a riot. Get 20, 30, 40, 50 people out there doing the organizing. Others, you know, people love crowds. People love crowds. People love lines. You're going to end up getting other people who will glob onto it, but it's always professional and organized. All right, we got all that. Let's move past that. Who's paying for it? Whose money is it? Is it all George Soros? Well, that's part of it, obviously, but that's not all of it. Well, the answer to that is complicated. And I say complicated because there's a bunch of different funding sources for communism. I'll go ahead and give this one right between the eyes to you because this one hurts me the most. you're paying for it, a lot of it. If you go look at the funding sources for so many of these non-government organizations, these NGOs. If you're looking for that, lots of times it's federal taxpayer dollars that are flowing into these groups. So that domestically, you're the prime funder of these communist movements. I am too. Doesn't that suck? Okay, so let's move past that. Are there domestic billionaires, left-wingers, who send money into these groups? Of course. Of course. They'll brag about it. There's also an international aspect. In fact, Hassan Piker, that dirty commie, that dirty America-hating commie, he even said, because the guy doesn't know how to shut his mouth, he laid a little bit out for you. Here he was.
19: I think that ultimately the target is probably Singham and his operation from PSL to Answer Coalition to CoPink, like anything that he has ever financed, right? Roy Singham is an American citizen. He lives in China now, and he's a centimillionaire. I think he like has almost $1 billion. Not sure how much money he has now, but like he's been a funding vehicle for a lot of like political movements in the country, like a lot of activism, and they hate that shit. Like the American government hates that shit, so they're trying to jam him up. You know, they're trying to hit him on anything and everything they possibly can.
18: Singham is another name you've heard before on this show and other places too. Very much a Soros type, resides abroad, has a bunch of money, and uses that money to fund communism inside the United States of America. Now, we could spend a long time on all the domestic stuff that we're funding. Set that aside. Here's a headline from Fox News. Democrat fundraising giant Act Blue accused of fraudulent donation cover-up in an explosive report. Now, let me break this down a little bit in case you don't know. Act Blue is a Democrat funding juggernaut. Consider it the Democrat ATM machine. It is constantly, it's this organization constantly raising money and then doling this money out to various communist causes around the United States of America, communist candidates as well around the United States of America. And because of the way our laws work, campaign laws, they're not supposed to be taking in foreign donations. Well, Congress has been digging into it, and they have. They called in Act Blue. I think there were 12 of them, maybe 10 of them. They brought them all in. They all took the Fifth Amendment. I got word, I think it was last year, that Act Blue had employees leaving, fleeing before the shoe dropped. This is a great thing that's happening. I'll explain why in a little more detail in a second. Before I get to that, let me explain this. Your state, you have a sex offender registry. You've heard me talk about it before. 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

It is the Jesse Kelly Show on a fantastic, wonderful Thursday. And I forgot, my goodness, tomorrow's Ask Dr. Jesse Friday. You need to get your questions emailed in right now to jesse@jessekellyshow.com. We will spend all day tomorrow reading your questions. Ask me anything. We'll have a good time, as we always do on a Friday. Now, back to this Act Blue story. And it's such a nerdy political person story, so I had to kind of lay out how big and important Act Blue was. Here's all I want to say about it. We have talked a lot about having to take down the funding network of communists, and you'll see communism disappear. This is how you do it. I understand the frustrations out there, potentially with the GOP Congress and with Trump and with prices and maybe Iran. I understand the frustrations. I share in these frustrations.

0: I understand that. I understand we're facing political headwinds. I get it. But I am telling you right now, there are good things happening when it comes to taking apart the communist network that has been holding up communism, promoting communism, pushing it forward in this country for decades. We have never, ever, not in my lifetime anyway, I realize there was more activism on this back in the 1900s, but we have never in my lifetime had an administration go after the communist networks in this country as hard as this Trump administration is. What other complaints you may have, I understand, I get it, and I know the general public is going to punish us severely for gas prices, for prices, period, severely. I get it. I know this is what we're facing.
1: And take a look here. Trump's worst net approval rating on inflation, minus 61 points, 61 points underwater. That is the worst that Donald Trump has ever polled on inflation. And not only is it the worst that Donald Trump has ever polled on inflation, it is the worst that any president ever has polled on inflation. This is literally the worst net approval rating on inflation for any president. It is truly record-breaking.
0: So that's not good. All I'm going to say, but I'm not going to justify anything that was done when it comes to costs. I'm not. But I'm telling you right now, we are getting real progress done when it comes to wounding the Democrat movement, the communist movement in this country in lasting ways, real, real lasting ways, because they're all criminal organizations. They've found various ways to hide behind this and hide behind that. And of course, they get all kinds of protection from Democrat politicians who benefit from these things. But they're all criminals. You don't have to come up with new laws. You don't have to focus on prosecuting your political opponents. All you have to do is enforce the law, enforce it hard, and the communist network in the United States of America will come down. And that includes cutting off foreign funding sources. How many foreign billionaires, how many foreign governments are funding these communist organizations in the United States of America? I don't have an answer to that question because so much of that money is what they call dark money. But I'll tell you this, it's a lot. And without that, that group of 15 commie dirtballs sitting there waiting for that call, they have to go do something else when the money stops flowing in. All of it's paid for and organized, and we are doing good, good things taking this thing apart. We are. We really are. And Trump seems to be hitting his stride a little better out there on the campaign trail, messaging-wise. This is very, very, very effective.
2: The worst offenders are the ones that Cooper released, including DeCarlos Brown Jr.
0: He's talking about North Carolina Governor Cooper.
2: Jr., who slashed Irina Zaritska in the neck. Nobody saw anything like that. I think it's maybe one of the most violent crimes we've ever seen. And if you let it run a little bit on television, I didn't want to do it. But if you let it run, you see one of the worst things you've ever seen. And he was released out of jail. He was released by Cooper, your governor. And many others were released too. 3,500 were released, but this was one of them. And yet others that they say, I don't know how anybody can be as bad, but they say they're just as bad.
0: Democrats are sick and demonic and evil. And it's not just foreigners. Domestic animals who should be thrown in cages, Democrats will turn them loose on you and your daughter and your wife as fast as humanly possible. We have to continue to point that out leading up to a midterm to try to, I mean, I don't know. Look, I'm not sure we can save the House or something like that. Maybe we can. I don't know. But in order to try to make sure those losses aren't quite as bad, we need to be loudly pointing out that, yes, maybe we didn't do right here. Maybe we didn't do right there. No question about it. Do not forget the fact that Democrats are purposely trying to destroy your country. They are trying to wreck your community. They are doing this on purpose. It's not an accident. It's not a whoopsie. It's not. This is how every Democrat in the country feels.
3: Said that America is the top dog in terrorism.
4: Yes.
3: Do you think America then is worse than Al-Qaeda?
4: Pound for pound, as far as the number of deaths, yes, we have caused tremendous terror all over.
0: That's how every Democrat thinks. You can't give those people power back. We can beat on the GOP and yell at the GOP, and Lord knows they deserve it. You cannot give power back to Democrats. All right. Do some emails. I have actually a heartbreaking story of mine to tell you from yesterday. Before I get to that, we just had our 25th anniversary of 9/11, and it was heavy, wasn't it? And we told some 9/11 stories and things like that. And the sad part is that first responders are always at risk. It's a dangerous job. Every day you turn on the news and there's some state trooper got gunned down, some cop got ambushed, fireman shot, just dying in training. It happens all the time. Who cares for those families when dad doesn't come home? Tunnel to Towers has been caring for those families for 25 years. Stepping in the wake of unimaginable loss and paying off mortgages, at least easing some of the financial burden. It doesn't bring dad back, but that is real tangible help for widows and orphans, and we're supposed to care for widows and orphans. $11 a month is how they do it. From you, $11 a month. T2T.org. We'll be back.
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6: From the WMAY newsroom, I'm Mike Windmacher. The lawn of a historic site will host this weekend's annual Edwards Place Fine Art Fair. The Springfield Art Association holds the event on its lawn at 700 North 4th Street on Saturday from 10 to 5 and Sunday from 10 to 4. Booths with original artwork and a variety of media will be featured. The fair also includes tours of historic Edwards Place, kids' games and crafts, and a used book sale. The fair is free. 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Homecoming season is upon us, and Illinois State Police is reminding students to remain safe during their homecoming celebrations. Illinois State Police is encouraging parents and teachers to discuss the dangers of alcohol and drug use with their children, including not getting in a car with a driver who has been consuming drugs or alcohol. In addition to staying sober, Illinois State Police stresses it's important that young drivers follow the speed limit, wear their seatbelts, and avoid phone use and other distractions while driving. The Illinois unemployment rate as of August sits at 4.7%, according to numbers from the U.S. Bureau of Labor Statistics announced by the Illinois Department of Employment Security. That number is down 0.2 percentage points from July and up 0.4 percentage points from the same month 1 year ago. Total non-farm payrolls decreased over the month in August, down 4,400. Compared to a year ago, total non-farm payroll jobs are up 15,000. For more news, visit WMAY.com.

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4: Here's your updated News Channel 20 Storm Team forecast. Slight chance for storms tonight, otherwise partly cloudy. Lows dip down to about 71. Northerly winds around 5 miles per hour. Sunshine mixed with clouds at times again. Tomorrow, slight chance of thunderstorms. High temperatures reach up to 91. Slight chance for showers. Tomorrow night, 72. I'm meteorologist Carol Foster on 97.7 and 970 WMAY, Springfield's News and Talk. Right now, it's 79 degrees.
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11: It is the Jesse Kelly Show on a fantastic Thursday. So I have to tell you a devastating, devastating thing that happened to me. It happened last night. So I didn't tell you this story yesterday about the cheesesteak, did I? I didn't. So I had ordered. All right, let me rewind. I'm a food freak. Everybody knows it. I'm also, because I'm a dude, allegedly very difficult to buy gifts for. You know, I just don't like a lot of stuff. And I admit that. I don't like a lot of stuff. So the people in my life, mainly my family members, have figured out there is a very, very safe bet on getting me a gift that I'm going to love. And I'm going to go ahead and tell you the website. I think I've told you this before. They're not a sponsor or anything like that. They're not affiliated with the show. I'm just telling you what I do, like I always do. The website is called Goldbelly. Goldbelly. My family members get me gift cards to Goldbelly. What is Goldbelly? They will ship you food items from the most famous, iconic places all over the country. If you want fresh Maine lobster rolls, They will send it to you. If you want special moon pies from this place, from this steakhouse, they will send it to you. You want a Chicago pizza? They'll send you a Chicago pizza. You want a Detroit one? They'll send you that. All right, you get it. Gold Belly, you can get anything from anywhere. Now, I'm a cheesesteak freak. I love cheesesteaks. Love them. My sister had gotten me, surprise, surprise, for my birthday, a Gold Belly gift card. Outstanding news, right? I'd been sitting on it for a while, and finally, I was on, where the heck was I? I think it was Instagram or something like that. And it's always food videos. My wife makes fun of me. I'm looking at this dude. He's got this New Jersey accent, and he's whipping up the most amazing-looking cheesesteak I've ever seen in my life. And I thought to myself, oh, I should look at this guy. I click on it. He's got right there in his headline, he's on Gold Belly. And I'm thinking, no way. No way. I immediately go to Gold Belly, and I find out he sends these cheesesteaks out. Sends them completely put together. Apparently, they're all wrapped in foil. You get it. You just chuck it in the oven. Pull it out and enjoy. Right? I order one. It's absurdly expensive. Now, I had a $150 gift card. It was a big gift card, and you would think that would go far. No. I got it was one giant cheesesteak. It was like 2-3 feet long, so it was big, but I think it was $89, $79 or $89. So plus shipping and all that, it was $100, whatever. It was supposed to get to my house 2 days ago. Supposed to be there on Tuesday. I get a notification as I track it that there's been a plane delay and so it's going to be an extra day. I'm thinking to myself, okay, not the end of the world, one day. I'll just have it tomorrow night. So last night I get home and my mouth has been watering, thinking about this cheesesteak all day long. Last night I called, here's how hungry I was. I called Aub on the way home and told her to turn on the oven so it would be preheated and ready for me when I got home. That's how hungry I was. And I knew it had been delivered. I get to the house. I pop the box. I open it up. It went bad. It's hot. It's the summertime. I'm sure it sat out on a runway or something for an extra day. So they had packed it right and all this ice and stuff like that. But that stuff doesn't last forever. It was warm and had a smell the second I opened it. $100 for a cheesesteak I couldn't eat. Now, the only good news I will say is I reached out to Gold Belly immediately. What an advertisement for Gold Belly, by the way. They better send me a free cheesesteak. I reached out to Gold Belly immediately, and they were like, yeah, we're so sorry. We see the delay. We credited your account back with that so I can get it again. But I had promised Jewish producer Chris and degenerate producer Corey a little slice of this cheesesteak, right? Because I knew my kids probably weren't going to dig into it the way I did. Fellas, that's not happening. It's not happening. You know what I should have done? I should have brought it to you anyway and saw if it was safe. What, Chris? Am I going to get the same one again? I think so. I'm a little concerned about the giant part of it. I don't need a giant one. I just need a normal one. So I'm going to get something similar. I'll put it that way. I don't know why I told you that, but it was devastating. Jesse, the subject of this one is radio over TV. Rush on radio is outstanding. Rush on TV was okay. You on radio, outstanding, and then some. Even Rush came to the conclusion that he was more effective on radio than on TV. We know you love doing TV and working with the first, but you made a wise decision. Your ability to do radio was off the charts excellent. That's where your God-given talents and abilities shine, says his name is Ron. I appreciate it, Ron. Also, I have to reckon with this. Life's unfair, right? Life is harsh. Just is. Life will kick you around sometimes. Television is a visual product, obviously. It's not an accident that all those women you see on Fox News are dimes. Look, your local news channel, those are aspiring models or failed models who are bringing you the news. I mean, especially if you're in a big city, you turn on the local news here in Houston, they're all dimes. Why? It's a visual product. It's a visual product. Television is for good-looking people. I'm 45. I'm bald now. I don't even have hair. You can't be 45 and bald and do television. What, Chris? Chris said, am I ever going to update my headshots? The only headshots I have are years old where I don't even have any gray in my beard and I have a full head of hair. I'll be honest. For a long time, I thought it was a hilarious long-running joke that my headshots don't actually look anything like me anymore. And I still think that's hilarious. But I just got a call. It's funny you brought that. I just got a call from the Suits last week, Chris. And guess what they wanted? Updated headshots. They're like, hey, do you have something a little more? They were totally trying to be nice about it, too. You have something a little more current? And I was totally messing with them. I played dumb. I'm like, what do you mean? Are you trying to say I don't look like this anymore? What, Chris? That's a good idea. Chris said, why don't you just Photoshop me bald and send it? I don't know. They're probably going to want something professional. Chris, do you people do any of that? I need a contact, a photographer or something like that. I need someone to do some really handsome headshots of me. Anyway, Jesse, you are missing a great opportunity with the next convention. We're going to get to some illegal immigration stuff in a second here, by the way. The next convention, remember, it's in 2028 and I don't want to go. Have the Suits rent an Airbnb as close to the venue as possible, hopefully with a pool in a pool house. Then you can broadcast from there, and anyone of interest you want to talk with can stop by and have poolside margaritas with you for an interview. Then after you broadcast, when it gets too loud at the rental house, you could Irish goodbye and go home. His name is Chris. All right, it's not a terrible plan, but first, I don't think that you would probably enjoy me doing radio while I hammer margaritas. I think that would probably go downhill pretty quickly, and by hour three, we would be getting fired. There's no question about it. Can you imagine how many FCC violations there would come if we were tossing back margaritas here on the show? We got to do the show clean and sober. That's one. Two, a lesson I learned from my mentor, Michael Berry, a long time ago. You don't ever let guests come into the studio because then you can't get rid of them. Then they don't want to leave. They'll go, hey, can I stay on? No. When they're on the phone, I can just say, Chris, hang up and click, gone. Once they're in the studio, they're like your in-laws. You can't get them out. Right? You better have your chalk in your system if you're going to get them out because you got to step up and say, hey, it's time for you to leave. And then they get all huffy about that. But thankfully, that probably wouldn't be a problem for me, being as how I've been on a male vitality stack from chalk for 5 freaking years. 5 years of taking natural herbal supplements. I've never taken anything in my life for 5 years, but I do take chalk. And I do it because we have to be aggressive, keeping our T levels high in this country. We are drinking estrogen, and it's a major problem. Reverse that with chalk. Male vitality stacks for the fellas. Female vitality stacks for the ladies. CHOQ. Chuck.com/Jesse. We'll be back.
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11: It is the Jesse Kelly Show on a wonderful, wonderful Thursday. Remember, tomorrow is Ask Dr. Jesse Friday, and you need to get your questions emailed in right now to jesse@jessekellyshow.com. So here's a headline here from the Federalist, kind of puts it, well, pretty well. Democrats admit they want to bring third worlders to America to put them on welfare. We all get it. We all get it. We talk about it all the time. It's a very simple math equation. The communists around the globe have done: massively import foreigners, help them steal. They'll vote for us forever. We will get political power. If we don't massively import voters, then the patriotic citizens of our country will reject our country-hating ideas, and we won't have any political power. Foreigners equal power for communists. Foreigners equal power for communists. And even if you disagree with that, you're wrong, because communists will pretty much come out and admit it. They know it. It's a fact. That's why Democrats give them driver's licenses. Why do you think they give them driver's licenses? Why do you think they put them on welfare right away? It's all just an effort for political power. That's the bad news. Here's the good news. Again, more good news out of the Trump administration. We're getting a lot of them out.
0: ICE is making a record number of arrests, historic number of arrests. June, record arrests. July beat June. August blew both those months out of the water. And September's looking pretty damn good, too. Record arrests, record removal, safest border in the history of this country.
11: That's a good thing. Here's J.D. Vance.
1: And this is almost hard to believe. But, you know, we have a program called the H-1B visa program.
11: Okay, well, I'll come back to him. He brought it up, so before he goes on, I'm going to play something for you. We've discussed this story before on the show, but it's getting bigger and bigger as it gets exposed more. This is a little Fox News report.
2: Over 70% came from India and nearly 12% from China. And now we're...
11: She's talking, those numbers are H-1Bs, 70% India, 12% China.
2: Learning more about the fraud within the program. One former official tells Newsweek that up to 90% of applications, 90%... from India contain fraudulent documents or involve unqualified applicants. And finance law enforcement in India claim it has uncovered a network of universities that produce fake degrees, which were possibly used to obtain these high-skilled H-1B visas, including one school which allegedly stole over 36,000 fake degrees, sold, I should say. It cost as little as $1,400 for one of those. And while these are supposed to be high-skilled employees, during almost all of Biden's time in office, 83% got junior or entry-level positions. And now Texas is taking action, cracking down on those abusing the program.
11: Your country has been invaded, and it's been intentional. And Democrats have done this to you. Now, back to J.D. Vance.
1: And this is almost hard to believe, but, you know, we have a program called the H-1B visa program. This goes to show how broad-based the fraud tax force is. We're fighting for your taxpayer money, but we're also making sure that fraudsters don't take advantage of these visa programs. Now, why does this program exist? This is a visa program that was set up to ensure that if you are a brilliant technology person or a brilliant scientist or a brilliant doctor, you could come to the United States and get access to this visa program. But you know what's happening way too much? Is that big corporations and fraudsters overseas are using this program to undercut the wages of American workers. So you know what we're doing in the Trump administration? We're saying no more. If you are trying to take advantage of that visa program, you are not allowed in to the United States of America. Here's a simple principle, ladies and gentlemen. American jobs ought to go to American workers and not foreign fraudsters, and the Department of Labor is fighting back against it.
11: When's the last time you heard a Republican administration speak like this? This is wonderful. This is rising. We are getting good people rise on the right. Here's Senator Eric Schmidt.
23: We've not just had an illegal immigration problem, what we saw under the Biden years. We also have a legal immigration problem. The abuse that we see with H-1B or the OPT or a lot of the asylum claims come from these temporary visas. The president is now saying, you know, enough is enough of that, and we're going to crack down on it. And so I think this is part of the central plank, Laura, that he ran on when he came down the escalator back in 2016. And so for 10 years now, no president has done more to take on these issues than President Trump, and this is the next phase of that.
11: As we said before, you are allowed to notice that your country is changing too rapidly. You are allowed to notice the demographic shift of your area. You're allowed to notice, and you're allowed to reject it. You're allowed to speak out against it. And don't let the commies try to shame you out of that either. Here was Dana Bash on CNN. Finds out that 45% of Michiganders don't want to vote for a Muslim. Listen to her.
24: 45% say they would not consider voting for a Muslim. First of all, it's just gross.
25: Right, right.
26: Let's and just, what was the Jewish factor? I mean, well, the Jewish number was...
24: It's 20%. Yeah. I mean, it's gross, but that is what he's contending with.
11: You're allowed to not vote for somebody because they're a Muslim. You're allowed to say, no, we have too many mosques. This is not a Muslim country. No, this is starting to feel like a conquest. This doesn't feel natural. This is starting to feel like an intentional conquest. And no, we're not voting them in office. And like I said, they are going to scream and yell, and they're going to call you a bigot and a racist and a bigot and a racist and a white supremacist. And even if you're not white, they're going to call you a white supremacist, and they're going to call you a Nazi, and they're going to do these things because Americans have been sensitive to these accusations for a very, very long time. It's been beaten into our heads. Nevertheless, you are going to have to stand up and say no more. And it seems like the American people are saying that, and they're saying that rapidly. Now, here's the bad news. I'll put it this way. We have a lot of Eric Schmidts, J.D. Vances, people who speak out like this. But we still have Maria Salazar's too, inside our own tent. Forget about the communists. Inside the GOP, there are still some Maria Salazars bouncing around. We are going to have to primary these people to get them out of our movement. Want to hear the latest and greatest from that idiot, Maria Salazar? I'll play it for you next.

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4: ABC News, I'm Dave Packer. President Trump alluding to tearing down the Kennedy Center if he can't have his name on it. Reaction from the Kennedy family and ABC's Karen Travers.
5: Pushed him on that. I said, are you saying if your name is not added that you are going to tear down the building? And he again repeated that point about recognition. He said, quote, I think the Trump administration should be recognized. That answer yesterday to me has already been added to a federal filing today as part of this effort to not have a demolition carried out there.
4: OpenAI now revealing new incidents where its AI models went rogue. President Trump hosting hunters and fishers for a Rose Garden dinner at the White House, signing an executive order that opens hunters and anglers to lots of land.
6: 92 million acres of federal land across 32 states.
4: A 49-year-old man convicted of a 1998 double murder executed in Alabama tonight by lethal injection. This is ABC News. Grief can cloud reason. That's the response from Buckingham Palace to new accusations that Earl Spencer is making in his forthcoming book about talks with then-Prince Charles over funeral arrangements for Princess Diana.
7: In excerpts of his new book, Swan Song, Diana, My Sister, Spencer describes Charles's furious response to him pushing back against the palace's idea that William and Harry should walk behind their mother's coffin. He writes, Prince Charles continued his stream of anger without me interrupting. Then he stopped. I assume the pause signaled an effort to bring himself under control. But then he unleashed down the phone what I've always taken to be his pent-up contempt for Diana and his horror that the world was so bowled over by her death. Rest assured, he hissed, we'll forget her soon enough.
4: ABC's Lama Hassan. Gustavo Dudamel has taken over as the music director of the New York Philharmonic. He started last week after 17 successful seasons with the Los Angeles Philharmonic. Dave Packer, ABC News.
8: 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I've been surfing here since I was a kid. Now, seeing my grandson out on the water, it means everything to me. 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
4: From the WMAY newsroom, I'm Mike Windmacher. The Illinois unemployment rate as of August sits at 4.7%, according to numbers from the U.S. Bureau of Labor Statistics announced by the Illinois Department of Employment Security. That number is down 0.2 percentage points from July and up 0.4 percentage points from the same month 1 year ago. Total non-farm payrolls decreased over the month in August, down 4,400. Compared to a year ago, total non-farm payroll jobs are up 15,000. Homecoming season is upon us, and the Illinois State Police is reminding students to remain safe during their homecoming celebrations. The Illinois State Police is encouraging parents and teachers to discuss the dangers of alcohol and drug use with their children, including not getting into a car with a driver who's been consuming drugs or alcohol. In addition to staying sober, the Illinois State Police stresses it's important that young drivers follow the speed limit, wear their seatbelts, and avoid phone use and other distractions while driving. For more news, visit WMAY.com.
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12: Here's your updated News Channel 20 Storm Team forecast. Slight chance for storms tonight, otherwise partly cloudy. Lows dip down to about 71. Northerly winds around 5 miles per hour. Sunshine mixed with clouds at times again. Tomorrow, slight chance of thunderstorms. High temperatures reach up to 91. Slight chance for showers. Tomorrow night, 72. I'm meteorologist Kara Foster on 97.7 and 970 WMAY, Springfield's News and Talk. Right now, it's 79 degrees.
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14: It is the Jesse Kelly Show. Another hour of the Jesse Kelly Show on a wonderful, absolutely amazing Thursday as we near the end of this week. It's been a rocky one. Let's hope we get some things turned around before November, but it is what it is. We'll get by somehow, some way. All right. Maria Salazar, you've heard her voice many times on the show. Remember this little tidbit?
15: You know, freedom is not free.
14: Do you remember where that came from? Because I think it's important, before we go into the latest from Maria Salazar, I think it's important to understand this. Maria Salazar is a moron. Remember yesterday we were talking about how Congress needs a huge pay raise because we just have the biggest idiots there. We can't get quality people there. And so we end up being governed by these total morons. That's Maria Salazar. Just a walking talking point. Just a moron. How big of a moron? Remember, she was asked about no-fly zone over Ukraine. Now, remember, no-fly zone isn't you saying, hey, you can't fly here. No-fly zone means you enforce it with your Air Force and you shoot down any planes that come in there. So Maria Salazar was proposing shooting down Russian planes, which is generally not ideal. And Here's how it went.
15: And do you support a no-fly zone in Ukraine?
16: I support everything that has to do with punishing Vladimir Putin and helping the Ukrainians.
15: Wouldn't that mean direct conventional warfare with Russia?
16: I don't know what it will mean, but you know, freedom is not free.
15: So you don't know what a no-fly zone will mean? If you have to shoot down Russian planes, I mean.
16: Of course.
15: So conventional war with Russia.
16: Listen, thank you.
14: She's just an idiot. So why is she there? Well, I don't know what the funding is behind Maria Salazar, but I do know this. The only time we ever see her stupid face and hear her stupid voice, Maria Salazar is pushing for amnesty from inside the GOP. Over and over and over again.
16: If you are undocumented and you have been in the country for more than 5 years, you do not have a criminal record. You're working and paying taxes. You can come out of the shadows with no fear and apply for the dignity status. But don't touch the nannies or the gardeners or the ones who are picking up the jalapeno peppers or the oranges or the berries or the ones in the dairy houses. Come on. Those people are helping us eat better, cheaper homes, cheaper vegetables, and better fruits. So those are the ones that we are trying to give a dignified status.
17: We need to also give dignity to those people who are in the country. And those are the people that I represent. We're talking about 13, 15 million people who are, most of them Hispanics, I would say 85%, who speak my language, look like me, and sound like me, that are contributing with the economy of this country, and they live in the shadows. So it's time to seal the border, like she said, put order, let's see who comes in and who doesn't, and then turn around and give dignity. That doesn't mean path to citizenship.
14: The only time you ever hear from her, she's shilling for amnesty. Okay. Maria Salazar, or the funders behind her rise to the House, I don't know who's responsible. I don't want to act like I do. Very clearly sees herself as being an ethnic protector of her people. She does not see herself as a Republican or an anti-communist. She doesn't see herself as a legislator. She sees herself as being an ethnic protector of her people. She's running an ethnic racket. That's what she's doing. Complete tribal politics. Now that brings me to this. She's apparently also an ungrateful witch. What do I say that for? Donald Trump, obviously, as you are well aware by now, Donald Trump endorses all kinds of people who suck. He endorses people who are great and we cheer. And then he turns around and gives Lindsey Graham his endorsement for the 50th time. And we're all, oh, gosh, why did he say? Okay, so Donald Trump has a lot of crappy endorsements. All right, we got all that. Donald Trump has repeatedly and loudly endorsed Maria Salazar in her run for the House of Representatives, including recently, just months ago. He just put out another one. He just did it recently. Okay? Here's how she repaid him today.
18: Mr. President, some of your immigration enforcement efforts have gone too far. In July, 50% of the 50,000 people that were detained had no criminal record. Be careful what your advisors are telling you about immigration policy. The same Hispanics who helped you get to the White House in 2024 feel betrayed today. You can be for immigration what Lincoln was for slavery and Reagan was for communism. I'm not talking about giving them amnesty. I'm talking about giving them a dignified life in this promised land.
14: With friends like these, who needs enemies? Wow. What a witch. All right, let's do some emails. Jesse. Oh, this is about arming the IRGC resistance. Okay, so this is an Iran thing. Jesse. Acquire unclaimed sidearms and long guns from police property rooms around the U.S. Place each firearm in a canvas bag with a box of ammo. Attach a small parachute on each and drop by air during the night into areas where intel says most resistance resides. Sure, the IRGC will find some, but they're already armed. They won't know how many weapons fell into the hands of the resistance. IRGC won't feel so comfortable knowing the unarmed citizen may have a rifle pointed at them. It's a nutty idea, right? It is a nutty idea, and it's a dreadful idea. Let me explain why. That's no insult to you, but I just got to let you know that's just an absolutely awful idea. First, the resistance. We don't know the number because everybody lies during war, and Iran lies at all times. But what we do know is this. A certain percentage, a certain number of resistance fighters inside of Iran were rounded up and shot in the face. Now, I have heard 10,000. I have heard 50,000. I have heard so many different numbers, and I have no earthly idea which one of those numbers is correct, and neither do you. But in a country, there are only so many people who are bold enough, angry enough, whatever it is, to join the resistance, to join a revolution. Remember, here in the United States of America, when we were getting crept on by the British all day, every day. I mean, brutally. Even then, one third. That's how many fought the revolution. One third. We couldn't even get to half during our revolution. Okay, so back to what we were saying. There's only so many of them. If you execute enough of them, they're gone. They're gone. Now, this is where it gets complicated because people will say, but the economic sanctions are crushing them and gas prices. And I hear all these stories, too. Apparently, there are gas lines now in Iran and everything else because the war has been so costly for them. But here's what people have gotten wrong a million times over and over and over again. America has gotten this wrong a million times over. That doesn't always turn the population against the government. Sometimes, I think I'll even go so far as to say oftentimes, it makes the citizens closer to their government. You see, when Hitler... When German cities were being firebombed into powder, it did not get the Nazis run out of power. It did not result in some massive uprising against the Nazi government. It did not. Same thing in Japan. We reduced every Japanese city pretty much to dust. It did not turn the Japanese people against their government. Look at Vietnam. Vietnam, our military was so much better than theirs in Vietnam. We beat the living crap out of those guys and bombed them and killed more of them and whatnot. It did not turn the people of Vietnam against their government. And we look at an evil government like the Iranian government and we say to ourselves, wow, all the people are going to rise up, or surely a lot of them. They're all mad about it. They all hate the government, and especially now because they're going through some economic difficulty. Okay, what evidence do you have of that? That's not how it works. Think about it. If it was she was on the other foot, if Russia came over here and started nuking American cities, do you think that would prompt you to rebel against your government? Or do you think you would go down to the military recruiter's office and put on a uniform to fight to defend your country? I'm just giving you the reality of it. Maybe there aren't any resistance fighters left. Maybe the Iranian government is not unpopular with its people, with the ones it left alive. It is what it is. We'll be back.
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12: It is the Jesse Kelly Show on a wonderful Thursday, reminding you once again that tomorrow is an Ask Dr. Jesse Friday, and you need to get your questions emailed in now to jesse@jessekellyshow.com. They are already pouring in here. All right, we have to talk about this Abdul El-Sayed character again, because he said something, and it kind of lets me piggyback on a point that I've made over and over and over again. In fact, I went over that earlier this week, and about racism, bigotry, that accusation. And I'm not going to cover it all again, so I already did that before, but we have developed a complex in America about that word, about that term. Even many, many people on the right have developed a complex. That complex is constantly being used by the communists to move the communist revolution forward. So we have to learn to be immune to those accusations. We have to, whatever way you want to do it. You want to yell back at something? Fine. You want to just ignore it, brush it off? Fine. But you are going to, if you are going to try to save the country, you are going to be called racist. You are going to be called a bigot. You have to learn to ignore it. Now, you want to hear one of the ways the communist uses this for his revolution? Listen to this doozy.
13: How the legacy of slavery in the United States has impacted or kind of shaped our current for-profit healthcare system.
14: Oh, profoundly. My friend Heather McGee wrote a fantastic book called The Sum of Us. And in that book, she talks about how racism continues to flummox our capacity as a society to invest in collective public goods because the zero-sum nature of advocating against access to certain goods for Black people and to some extent brown people is more powerful almost than

0: the self-interest of
1: your private health care system. It ties back to slavery. How could they come up with an idea so kooky? Because they know that you, an American, me, an American, have had a complex beaten into us by our system, our school system, our entertainment system, our politicians have developed this complex in Americans where we have to try to bend over backwards at all times to apologize for the past and to not be a racist, and they use that to move the revolution forward. Don't let them do it. Don't let them do it. All right. Let's get back to these. Jesse, you mentioned last night that Democrats want to slow down AI progress because they think they'll be in power again and then control it. I hadn't thought about that, but wow, yikes. Thank you for that insight. Yeah, look, it's about more than the story of AI. And this is, look, we'll set Republicans aside. This is how communists, Democrats, I'll just use that term right now. You can use that term interchangeably, by the way. This is how Democrats look at everything. Everything is looked at as a potential tool for the revolution. It's why, I mean, have you ever wondered why the Biden administration, the communists around Joe Biden, immediately gave up the military as fast as they could? They did two things simultaneously. They ran you out of the military service if you refused to get a COVID vaccine. Now, what percentage of the people who refuse to get a COVID vaccine in the military, what percentage of those do you think are right-wingers? Probably like 99% of them, okay? So, boom, you just purged a bunch of your potential political opponents, and then you forcibly started cramming DEI in various ways into every part of the military. But why the military? Don't we need the military? Don't we want a strong military? Communists don't think like that. They don't care about a strong military. They don't care about America. When they have control of the federal government, the White House in particular, when they have the White House, they look at the gigantic military, the gigantic budget, all those people, and they get to control it completely. Because in the military, you don't have so many rights that you do as a private citizen. You really are under the control of the White House and their whims. Communists view that as an opportunity for the revolution. So one day we woke up and there were trannies in the freaking military and they're doing drag queen shows on Air Force bases. And we're saying to ourselves, how did that happen? Well, that's how the communist looks at power. It's the same thing with AI. It's the same thing with everything. I'm not telling you to trust Republicans. Not at all. Republicans are cowardly and stupid and useless so often. But I am telling you this for a fact. If Democrats are rallying around any cause or pushing for anything, their motivation is bad. Flat out evil, if you will. They are angling for a new tool for the revolution. And if, God forbid, this country had elected Dome for 4 years, when this AI stuff started peaking the way it's peaking now, although I don't know if you would call it peaking, I think it probably only gets more advanced from here, but if it wasn't rising the way it's rising now, if it was doing that underneath a Dome administration, oh, they would have already taken control of it immediately. They see the power of it. They see how AI is sadly going to be really part of everyone's life on some level. I don't want any of it, but I will never be able to avoid it. I know that. It's going to be part of everyone's life. And so the communists are thinking, wait a minute, if this thing is going to flow into every nook and cranny in our society and be super influential in our society on the things people see, the things people hear, think what we could do with that tool for the revolution. That's how they look at everything. Sick and evil. All right. 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You're paying too much for your wireless service. 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And you know I'm right, because the last time you called customer service, this is what you got.
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1: 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We'll be back.
0: From the WMAY newsroom, I'm Mike Windmacher. UIS is one of five Illinois public universities using flock cameras for campus security. This information was unearthed by a review of the school's contracts by WBEZ. Flock cameras have come under much public scrutiny lately as reports of possible abuse by police and them leading to wrongful arrests. College leaders say the surveillance helps solve crimes and keeps campuses and students safe. Prices are rising, and State Senator Doris Turner has announced new funding is available under the Illinois Grocery Initiative through the new stores in food deserts, equipment upgrades, and grocery rescue grant programs, representing a $26 million effort to address food deserts and prevent grocery store closures in communities across the state. According to Turner, quote, "This round of funding will build upon the state's continued efforts to eliminate food deserts and support local grocers while simultaneously boosting our state's economy." IDOT has announced that a planned tree removal project will close down the southbound lanes of Illinois Route 29 between Interstate 55 and Tuxhorn Road starting Monday, September 21st at 9 a.m. The Interstate 55 South Grand Avenue southbound exit ramps will be closed. A detour utilizing I-55 and Illinois 104 will be posted. Northbound lanes will not be impacted by this project. The project is scheduled to be completed by 2:30 p.m. on the 21st. For more news, visit WMAY.com.
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6: Here's your updated News Channel 20 Storm Team forecast. Lows of a lot around 71 tonight under partly cloudy skies. Northeasterly winds 5 to 10 miles per hour. A mix of clouds and sun again tomorrow. Slight chance for storms. High temperatures reach up to 91. A meteorologist, Laura Lockwood, a 97.7 and 970 WMAY, Springfield's News and Talk. 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
1: It is the Jesse Kelly Show on a wonderful Thursday. Remember, if you miss any part of the show, you can download it. iHeart, Spotify, iTunes. All right, so you know the feds, they hiked rates. It just sucks so bad. They hiked interest rates. The rumors are, just giving you a heads up, there's another rate hike they think is going to come. So this isn't even it. Mortgage demand drops. Here's the headline from the Epoch Times. As rate climbs toward 7%. It just might be some rocky times for a while. It just might be. And remember, I read you that email earlier about the coming rising cost of food. And I know that's a little sticker shocking because the cost of groceries, I know your grocery bill is already shocking. It's about to get more shocking. We are going to have some serious economic squeezing. And the longer this Iranian stuff goes on, the worse it's going to get. It just is. And we're just really stuck in a really bad spot. We're stuck in a bad spot because if we escalate from here, if we even have the capability of doing that, I'm assuming we still have some stockpiles left, but let's assume that we have the capability of doing more to Iran right now, okay? Well, don't be thinking ground troops because Trump would never, it would be the end of his presidency. He's never going to send in ground troops. The war's unpopular enough. If American troops start getting shot in Iran, it would be really, really bad for a variety of reasons, obviously. But, okay, so that's not an option. What do? You ramp up the bombing campaign, okay? Well, they've already proven to be able to spread this conflict around the other Gulf states. It's not just American military bases over there you have to worry about. We now know the Houthi rebels in Yemen, they're already getting involved in this whole thing and blowing up pipelines in Saudi Arabia. So whenever we ramp it up, the conflict spreads more. The other Gulf states cannot stop these attacks, which is sad and pathetic, especially for a country like Saudi Arabia that's made of money. And I know for a fact they have modern military equipment because it's freaking our military equipment. And for some reason, what, they don't have pilots over there? But either way, we can't escalate. Now, Trump has to publicly say that he will, because there's no other way to negotiate. But we can't escalate. All right, so we can't escalate. What's the alternative? A bad deal. A bad deal. And that would look like, potentially, if Iran remains as belligerent as they've been, it would look like a loss for Donald Trump. That's what it would look like. Look, that sucks. That's the kind of thing that leaves a stain on your entire presidency. That's the kind of thing you never live down. So, yeah, I don't know where this is going. But I've told you this months and months and months ago. I'm not Johnny come lately on this. I told you this, that once the decision was made to go, there were only two potential outcomes. A very long, very costly, brutal war, brutal economically is what I mean, or a deal that makes you feel icky. Kind of deal that Iran is charging tolls for the strike. I mean, a bad deal or a long war. Those are the same options now that they've been. They haven't changed. And, I mean, the White House is not, they're not ignorant to things like this. I'll tell
13: you
1: that.
13: And take a look here. Trump's worst net approval rating on inflation, minus 61 points, 61 points underwater. That is the worst that Donald Trump has ever polled on inflation. And not only is it the worst that Donald Trump has ever polled on inflation, it is the worst that any president ever has polled on inflation. This is literally the worst net approval rating on inflation for any president. It is truly record-breaking.
1: The American people are laying the blame at Trump's feet. There it is. Jesse, your advice about young men asking single women out is spot on. What advice can you give us seasoned guys? The choices are even smaller, and available women are shrinking daily. I'm at wit's end. Well, I get a lot of these from men and women. A lot of these of, hey, Jesse, I'm 40. I can't find anybody. Jesse, I'm 50. I can't find anybody. Jesse, help me. I mean, look, I'm not a matchmaker. I don't know what to tell you on that. But I will tell you this. It's just part of life. It's how life goes. Past a certain age, you're probably going to have to be more understanding. There's going to be some baggage along with whoever you find past a certain age. That's just life. And remember, you have baggage too. I have baggage. Lord knows, if Ob runs out on me, gosh, all I've got's baggage. please don't leave me. If Ob runs out on me, I'm toast. I mean, I'll never find anybody, right? We all have baggage. But now, what's that baggage look like? Will you live long enough? You're going to have a bankruptcy. Maybe. Maybe a divorce. Maybe she's going to have kids already. Maybe debt. Something. Something is going to be less than ideal later on, the later it gets. That's just the way it goes because we all acquire baggage in our lives. I would focus on a woman who treats you right. Does she brighten up your day? You know how annoying my wife is? I walk in the door, and no matter what, she yells with glee that I walk in the door. Now, that's annoying. But that's friggin' wonderful. That's wonderful. So I walk in and she makes me feel like I hung the moon. That's what you're looking for. Something like that. Hey, Jesse, been listening to you for a while now. I really enjoy it. And I figured out that when you say dome, you're referring to Kamala Harris. But what I don't fully understand is how we ended up giving her this nickname. I think I know what it means, but I'm wondering about it. I'm sure there are many listeners wondering as well, could we get this clarified for your ever-expanding audience? Says his name is Brian from San Antonio. Chris, when's the last time you were in San Antonio, by the way? A year ago? I remember when I was working construction, we got a job in San Antonio. And I had to get an apartment there because I was working construction there. So I lived in San Antonio, I think it was a year or so. I have such fond memories of San Antonio. Now, I know that it's got a left-wing government, and I haven't been in a very long time. So I have to assume that there's been some degradation there. The Democrats have gone so bonkers in the last 20 years. Who knows? So I hope that's not the case. But San Antonio is a great American city. And if you haven't ever been, I'm telling you right now, you would enjoy it. And one of the great things about it is this. Europe does this really well, too, to be honest with you. There's a river running through it. Cities are better when there's a river running through it. Nashville, I mean, we have cities like that in America, too, don't get me wrong. But it's weird. It's almost bizarre. It makes sense because you always want to be by a body of water. European cities, they're like all on the river. There's a big river and they straddle the river, every single one. San Antonio's that way. And they have, or at least they had, it's probably full of homeless people and criminals now. They had a really cool river walk. It's not, Chris? Chris said it's still clean. Okay, well, maybe even the dirty commies in San Antonio, they understand where their bread's buttered. You can't have people getting knifed on the river walk. The San Antonio Riverwalk is a fantastic time with your family. I'm telling you right now, underrated city. If you're looking for maybe an affordable vacation and you can drive there, got great highways leading to San Antonio, highly recommend it. How about that? Look at me, Chris. Travel planning for people. All right. We have to move on and do a little bit more politics here. Somebody wants to talk about H-1Bs. Before we get to that, let's get to this. Let's get to pain. Pain sucks. Living with pain is, you don't live fully. You just don't. You're not as happy as you used to be because you're in pain. You don't do all the things you used to do because you're in pain. It makes your whole life worse. 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We reach for a pill bottle. 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
3: It is the Jesse Kelly Show on a wonderful Thursday. Remember, tomorrow is Ask Dr. Jesse Friday. I needed to get your questions emailed in now to jesse@jessekellyshow.com. So I'm not as big on the Olympics as I used to be when I was a kid. But I grew up, that was one of those things we really did a lot of. We watched the Olympics. Kind of fell out of love with it a lot. I don't watch very much of it now. Ob is obsessed with it. Ob will watch every bit of it, but I've never been a huge Olympics, or I shouldn't say never been. I haven't been an Olympics guy in years. Look, I root for my country, but I'll tell you what, I'm going to be watching the 2032 games. Here's a headline for you. The 2032 Olympic Games are going to be in Australia. Headline, river with 500 crocodiles in it will be used for rowing at the Olympics. 500 saltwater crocodiles are in this river. Everybody knows that Australia is a land of unspeakable horrors. Australia has great white sharks, saltwater crocodiles. There's an octopus that will kill you in Australia. It's adorable looking, by the way. It's even very, you'd want to, it's a blue ring octopus. Just looks really, really cool. Look how cute he is. I'm dead. Box jellyfish. This is just the water stuff. They have what is known as a bullet ant. And the reason it's called a bullet ant is apparently its bite feels like you've been shot, is how bad it hurts. They have a funnel web spider. My word, have you ever looked up a video of what a funnel web spider does? And it's like the most venomous spider in the world. They have, I forget what the number is, 7 or 8 of the 10 deadliest snakes in the world all reside in Australia. I don't know why you would do Olympic Games there. People are going to die. I can't believe anyone even lives. But I know I'm not going. Hey, Jesse. For a moment there, it seemed like DEI was dying, but instead it was just reworked. It's clear it hasn't gone anywhere, and depending on where you are, it has only accelerated. Mix this in with H-1Bs taking the jobs. You have companies packed with communist women and Indians, which makes for a work environment. Okay. All right, so listen. DEI, this idea behind it. We've discussed this concept before that there are every religion has the core beliefs, I'll put it this way. Core beliefs. And if you took those away, or if you didn't believe one of those, then you're not a practitioner of that religion. For instance, I'll use Christianity. In Christianity, the belief is that Jesus was the Son of God, and then Christ's people killed him, and then on the third day he was raised from the dead, and that sacrifice allowed for the salvation of sinners like you and me. That sacrifice. He died. Okay, now that I just laid out, that is the core belief of Christianity. And if you wanted to be a Christian, but you're not buying into that, well, then you're not a Christian. The whole thing comes down without that concept. You see, that's a core belief. That is what I would describe as load-bearing for a Christian. Now, you know communism is a religion. There are load-bearing beliefs as part of the communist religion as well. And these people cannot possibly change those beliefs or their entire world, their entire religion comes crumbling down. And as sick and wrong and evil as this is, the idea that white Americans, specifically men, are the spawn of Satan, they are evil, and they deserve to have everything ripped away from them, and all those things that are ripped away from white, straight American men should then be handed out to foreigners and women and gays and everything else. That is not a side thing for communists. That is a load-bearing thing. So, yes, the 2024 election was in some ways a rejection of the peak insanity, DEI, woke era crap that was so sick and evil and wrong. Yes, there's no question about it. The public started to push back on that. But my point in laying this out is all those people who did all those evil things, they're not sorry. And they haven't changed how they think at all because the idea is load-bearing. They have not converted from their religion. And how many undercover videos are there out there by now of they'll walk into some college administrator's office and they used to have a diversity and equity division. Only now, because the rules changed, they had to, quote, get rid of it. And then in the other undercover videos, there's a million of these by now. They come out and say, yeah, we didn't get rid of it. We knew we just had to rename it. The idea is still the same. The people who have done these things, they will continue to do these things as long as they are allowed to do these things. Now, on the good news front is the Trump administration, specifically Harmeet Dhillon at the Department of Justice, she has been a lion on this issue. On the discrimination of Americans, discrimination of anyone, any color in the corporate workplace. They have been going out there suing, getting involved. They've really, really done good things when it comes to this stuff. But my point in all this is DEI will not go away as long as there are American communists. It's not possible. Because, again, America is sick and evil. Americans are sick and evil, specifically white Americans, white American men, they are evil. They're the cause of all the bad things in the world, and they should have everything taken away from them and handed to others. That is not a side issue for communists. Without that, if you could take that away, their entire religion comes crumbling down around them. It's central to them. They're not sorry. All right. We still have an hour. Again, play a little bit of this Trump, little J.D. Vance. We'll get to some emails. We have all kinds of things. The direction of the country. Someone says truth no longer seems to matter. Hang on.
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7: ABC News, I'm Dave Packer in Los Angeles. A vigil tonight for the lives lost in two coinciding tragedies. A bus crash and then a helicopter crash, both deadly. Meanwhile, the woman whose SUV hit the bus charged with second-degree murder. A judge has now ordered the White House to give 30 days' notice if President Trump orders a demolition of the Kennedy Center. He's talked about knocking it down if his name can't be put on it. In Michigan, an F-16 fighter jet crashed to the ground.
8: That F-16 from the Texas Air National Guard was on a training mission when it crashed this afternoon in rural Blair Township outside Traverse City. Fortunately, the pilot safely ejected.
7: ABC's Martha Raddatz. Even after 6 new reports of rogue AI incidents, the U.S. Senate still at odds over new rules and regulations to slow things down, and the House starting their fall recess early, effectively pausing any debate on the issue. This is ABC News. France's Interior Ministry confirms to ABC News a 35-year-old police officer was arrested last month suspected of planning a terror attack. A new synthetic opioid considered stronger than fentanyl linked to a teen's death.
9: Four suspected drug dealers in San Francisco are under arrest after the death of a 16-year-old boy. Police say he's a first known victim linked to a new synthetic opioid, so new that drug test kits cannot pick it up. San Francisco Mayor Daniel Lurie.
10: The medical examiner found cyclophosphamine in the teenager's system, a new synthetic opioid even more powerful than fentanyl.
9: The teen was found by his mother in his bedroom with black fluid coming out of his nose and mouth. Health officials say Narcan should still work to reverse overdoses if caught in time. Alex Stone, ABC News.
7: And the Los Angeles Dodgers clinched their 5th consecutive NL West title and 13th in 14 seasons with an 8-2 win over the Cincinnati Reds. Dave Packer, ABC News.
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16: From the WMAY newsroom, I'm Mike Windmacher. IDOT has announced that a planned tree removal project will close down the southbound lanes of Illinois Route 29 between Interstate 55 and Tuxhorn Road starting Monday, September 21st at 9 a.m. The Interstate 55 South Grand Avenue southbound exit ramps will be closed. A detour utilizing I-55 and Illinois 104 will be posted. Northbound lanes will not be impacted by this project. The project is scheduled to be completed by 2:30 p.m. on the 21st. Prices are rising, and State Senator Doris Turner has announced new funding is available under the Illinois Grocery Initiative through the New Stores and Food Deserts, Equipment Upgrades, and Grocery Rescue Grant programs, representing a $26 million effort to address food deserts and prevent grocery store closures in communities across the state. According to Turner, quote, "This round of funding will build upon the state's continued efforts to eliminate food deserts and support local grocers while simultaneously boosting our state's economy." For more news, visit WMAY.com.
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20: Here's your updated News Channel 20 Storm Team forecast. Lulls of Olaf around 71 tonight under partly cloudy skies. Northeasterly winds 5 to 10 miles per hour. A mix of clouds and sun again tomorrow. Slight chance for storms. High temperatures reach up to 91. A meteorologist, Laura Lockwood, on 97.7 and 970 WMAY, Springfield's News and Talk. 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
1: It is the Jesse Kelly Show on a wonderful Thursday. Final hour of the Jesse Kelly Show on a Thursday. Somebody thinks the truth doesn't even matter anymore. We'll get to that. Somebody's fleeing a red state. I'll get to back to some more of this Trump J.D. Vance stuff. These outgoing senators are so freaking exhausting. Here's Tom Tillis. Yeah,
2: I think I'm pretty well staked out on my my assessment of Mr. Hegseth. This is not personal. I mean, people need to realize I worked as a management consultant. I went into companies and identified areas where they needed to improve. We've got a management problem here. He needs to go, whether it's impeachment or the most expedient route, it's just the president to replace him, would be great.
1: Tom Tillis, just like John Cornyn, is leaving. Now that he's leaving, he's being exposed as what he's always been. He's just honest about it now. He has always hated you. He has always hated the America First movement. He's hated the Republican base. He has known for a long time that he has to pretend in order to keep getting elected. But now that he's no longer going to be in the Senate, he's finally free to be honest. I brought up Cornyn, who's a great example of it. Cornyn, I think it was today, maybe yesterday on his social media, John Cornyn, United States Senator John Cornyn, posted an article of Karl Rove bragging that he's going to vote for the Democrats in the state of Texas. That's John Cornyn going out there just pushing people, go vote for the Democrats. This is not a new John Cornyn. This is who John Cornyn has been every single day in the United States Senate. He despises you and has always despised you. And he knew that he just had to fake it. When election season rolls around, throw on a cowboy hat, maybe even hop on a horse and talk about Texas and the law and God. And the Republican primary voter would be fooled and send him back. But every day he was there, he joked with all his lib friends when the cameras were off about how much you suck. The traditional GOP guys like John Cornyn and Tom Tillis, they hate you and me far worse than they hate anybody on the left. I've told you before, they hate you. The John Cornyn types, they hate you worse than Chuck Schumer hates you. Then AOC hates you. It's a fact. Chuck Schumer never thinks about you or me. He doesn't need my vote or support. AOC never thinks about you or me. These guys like Cornyn and Tom Tillis, they're flat out resentful that they've had to pander to you, someone they despise, for as long as they have. It drives them crazy. And as soon as you bounce them in a primary like we did with Cornyn, or as soon as they announce they're going to retire like Tom Tillis did, all that disdain they have for us comes pouring out of them. But they're almost gone. Just let this stuff just brush it right away. They're almost gone. Again, Trump out there on the campaign trail pointing out the Democrats are sick and evil is a very good thing.
3: The worst offenders are the ones that Cooper released, including DeCarlos Brown Jr., who slashed Irina Zaritska in the neck. Nobody saw anything like that. I think it's maybe one of the most violent crimes we've ever seen. And if you let it run a little bit on television, I didn't want to do it. But if you let it run, you see one of the worst things you've ever seen. And he was released out of jail. He was released by Cooper, your governor. And many others were released too. 3,500 were released, but this was one of them. And yet others that they say, I don't know how anybody can be as bad, but they say they're just as bad.
1: A vote to give Democrats power is a vote to release violent criminals onto your society. That's a fact. Oh, here's another fact. The Trump administration is getting violent criminals out.
4: ICE is making a record number of arrests, historic number of arrests. June, record arrests. July beat June. August blew both those months out of the water. And September's looking pretty damn good, too. Record arrests, record removal, safest border in the history of this country.
1: Dear Jesse, I am not so hopeful about things these days, about the direction of the country. I am also not hopeful about the midterms. The reason is that I think the truth no longer seems to matter. What matters is what people believe, and half the country believes that Trump is evil incarnate, and they're hanging on to that belief like their very existence depends on it. How does a country fight against that when we are bombarded with it day in and day out? I myself am drowning in so much propaganda that I don't know what the truth is anymore. Not in a good place right now, he says. All right, well, brother, first of all, nobody can give it their all every day. It's not possible. Political people like us, we care about politics because politics is important. I've told you that I enjoy sports. I'm a red-blooded American male. You know I'm old and I watch baseball. And this is no insult to any sports shows, like radio shows and TV shows. I listen and watch. You know, that's no insult to them at all. Great gig, fun job. I would struggle to go do that job every single day because as much as I do enjoy sports, it feels unimportant, right? It feels unimportant, and so I would have to act like it was important. I don't have to act like the issues you and I talk about are important. They're important. But because they're important, because the stakes are high, it can wear you out and grind you down. Take a break. If you're not in a good place right now and all you see are lies and evil stuff and people crapping on Trump and all the other, whatever happens to be stressing you out, put your phone away for a day, a week. I'm telling you, you'll find it unbelievably liberating. When I was on that vacation, my 20th anniversary trip, it was magnificent for a variety of reasons. But one of the main reasons was I like never had my phone on, ever. I was gone. And you know what? You know how I try to stay boned up on what the news of the day is? After a week of not really paying attention to anything, I got back in and dug into the news, and you know what I missed? Nothing. Nothing. I was caught up in an hour. Oh, okay. So this thing and that thing and that thing. I promise you the conservative movement can survive for a week without you. Put your phone down. Go for a walk. Listen to music. And as far as the truth not seeming to matter and Democrats have been programmed to hate Trump, I mean, look, this stuff's been going on for 10 years.
5: But I also believe, because it was written out in clear black and white ink in Project 2025, they want to take our country back. They want us to go back to a time a half century or more ago during Jim Crow when people could not vote in this country, when they could not access the ballot box. When you look at what they're doing at the Smithsonian, when you look at what they're doing to voting rights, when you look at what they're doing to the Department of Education, when you look at what they're doing to the military, when you look at them firing generals who've dedicated their life to serving this country, they are trying to erase people of color in this country.
1: That's insane. That's wrong. What's she talking about? But 10 years of that programming, everything's the end of the world. I mean, listen to this idiot. Jonathan Jackson says Trump renovating the White House is violence on buildings.
6: The president's proclivity, his inclination in this administration is towards violence. Hmm. You've seen the violence on the buildings of the East Wing. It was a very much a historical figure and institution, the building had so much history.
1: He certainly sounds educated and like he knows a lot about it. But again, that has had the effect of programming Democrats. Remember that poll? We brought it up a million times before. In fact, I think we have audio of it, but it's fine if we don't have it. Remember that poll about what Democrats cared about? What Democrat voters cared about? You know, if you go poll Republicans right now, all the issues Republicans care about will be tangible things, you know, the cost of gas, stuff like that, the border, things like that. Democrats in poll after poll after poll have showed their number one issue, the thing they are most passionate about is what? Play it, Chris.
7: Democrats in Congress oppose Trump too often, just 4%. How about the right amount? Just 19%. How about not enough? You don't have to be a mathematical genius to know that this is the largest number on your screen. 77% of Democratic voters say that their party in Congress does not oppose Donald Trump nearly enough. They want them to fight Trump more. When you get 77% of your own party agreeing on something, you know that is the direction that they wish their representatives and senators in Congress, in Washington, actually went.
1: You can blame the Democrat politicians, and they're certainly the ones who've done the programming. But the truth is, the Democrat voter, that's all they care about now. I don't know what they're going to do when Trump's time is over. Obviously, they'll just transfer all that hate to J.D. Vance or whoever the next guy is. But I'm telling you, that's going to be an adjustment period. When Trump's gone, when it's no longer Trump rage all day long, we'll see how they handle it. We'll get to some emails in a minute. Before we get to that, let me get to this. The culture of abortion in America has been cemented in the minds of a lot of people. It's just become something. Look, honestly, even me, I've gotten to the point where I just know abortion happens a lot here. And I hate it. It sickens me. But it's one of those things I've almost accepted, right? We have to change that culture. How do we change that when so many people view this as acceptable? Well, there's something tangible we can do. Give that young woman an ultrasound. 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

0: It is the Jesse Kelly Show on a magnificent, wonderful Thursday. Remember, tomorrow is Ask Dr. Jesse Friday, and you need to get your questions emailed in now to jesse@jessekellyshow.com. This treasonous snake.
1: Mr. President, some of your immigration enforcement efforts have gone too far. In July, 50% of the 50,000 people that were detained had no criminal record. Be careful what your advisors are telling you about immigration policy. The same Hispanics who helped you get to the White House in 2024 feel betrayed today. You can be for immigration what Lincoln was for slavery and Reagan was for communism. I'm not talking about giving them amnesty. I'm talking about giving them a dignified life in this promised land.
0: And of course, she is talking about giving them amnesty. She's been on stage saying it.
2: Give them dignity. At some point in the future, another legislator will write another law to give them path to citizenship.
0: We all know what this is. Jesse, my wife and I are finally pulling the trigger. That means we have made the decision and we are actually going to do it. We are leaving California for good and moving to the grand old state of Arkansas. My birthday was August 31st, and we're on the road in our Class A Tiffin. That's a big motorhome, in case you don't know. After 62 years born and raised in the once great state of California, we're listening as you're reading this on the air, if you do. And their names are Grady and Penelope. Penelope's a great name for a woman. I like that name. What are you shaking your head for, Chris? That's a wonderful, you have no taste at all. I like that name. That's a beautiful name. Anyway, California is one of those fascinating, heartbreaking things because maybe you haven't been, and if you haven't, that's fine. But I've spent a lot of time in California. My Marine Corps base was in California, even though it was in the horrible part of it. I was out in the desert. But anyway, I spent a lot of time in California, did construction in California. I spent a lot of time in California. It's so beautiful. It's such an oceanfront paradise is what California is. And up north, beautiful mountains, redwoods. I mean, California.

0: California is an amazing, amazing place. And there's so much, there's so many materials there that California's economy is just gigantic. They have oil, they have so many things. And California is proof. There's nothing communists can't ruin. They are destroyers. You know how hard you have to work to get people to leave California? When I was a kid, California was one of those places you dreamt of retiring to. Hey, well, can't afford it now, but hopefully be able to get to California, nice and warm, by the ocean, hopefully one day. Now people who've lived there their entire lives are packing up and leaving because you keep electing Democrats. And Democrats have been elected for long enough there that you can't get them out because they just cheat in every election. That's terrible. Go enjoy Arkansas. Jesse, the Hubs and I have said that at our age, we have energy for maybe one last international trip, and we're very intrigued by your comments about Slovenia. Do you mind sharing the towns you visited there? We may look at going next year. Thank you. Happy anniversary to Lucky Ob. Ob is lucky. Extremely lucky. All right. And so in Slovenia, we were really in two main places. Their quote, biggest city, their capital is Ljubljana. It's not very big. I think there's 200,000 people in it, and that's their major, major, major city. And that's 10% of the population. There's only 2 million people in the whole country. So we stayed there one night because we were flying out of Ljubljana's airport. Really cool, really clean, really cool, cool little place. Young, I'll tell you that. What, Ob and I felt like old fogies. Clearly a college town. There were young people everywhere. So if that's kind of what you're into, highly recommend it. It was really great. But that's not really mainly where we stayed. We went to this place called Lake Bohin. Small. It's really small. The lake is just green. Like all their water up there, their rivers, their waters, because of the minerals, it's just clear and green and beautiful. And that's where we stayed, Lake Bohin. We went down to Lake Bled for a day. That's probably the most popular tourist destination in Slovenia. It's a lake with a church. There's an island in the lake. And somebody a long time ago, I don't know, 14, 1500s, I wasn't paying attention, built a church out there. Yeah, it is cool, Chris. And you hop on these little traditional boats, and it only takes a couple minutes. They just row you right over, and you go check it out. What, Chris? Chris said, how far does my dollar go? That's something else. Remarkably affordable. Now, it's euros, like anything else. So it's euros. But again, it's not a big country. Everything is kind of, I guess I'd probably describe it as a small batch country. That milk you're drinking, it just came from some lady's farm that morning. I'm not kidding. We had yogurt every morning. Yogurt, and my wife would drink tea, and it was delivered to the hotel from some little old lady. That's what she did. It doesn't get more. The whole country's like that. A lot of beef, so lots of burgers. I'll tell you what, they are burger freaks over there. Had some really good burgers. It's burgers, fries, steaks. I was not impressed with the pizza. And I just wasn't impressed with the pizza, so I'm not going to. Well, Chris, it wasn't. It's just not American pizza. It's just not. And they put weird European crap on their pizza. Can I just get some pepperoni or something? Anyway, not impressed with the pizza. Other than that, wonderful, clean, safe. Never one time, not one time did I feel like I had to, you know, grab Ob and pull her aside or look after. Nothing like that. No bad element at all. Didn't see anything. I think it's pretty crime-free. There you go. We'll be back.
1: Walking through the valley, move west.
0: When you're hiring somebody, there are three things that obviously stand out above others that make it so time-consuming and miserable. First of all, waiting for the right candidate to even apply. You know, it's one thing for you to have the job, advertise the job, the right candidate. What if they're not there?
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3: From the WMAY newsroom, I'm Mike Windmacher. UIS is one of 5 Illinois public universities using flock cameras for campus security. This information was unearthed by a review of the school's contracts by WBEZ. Flock cameras have come under much public scrutiny lately as reports of possible abuse by police and them leading to wrongful arrests. College leaders say the surveillance helps solve crimes and keeps campuses and students safe. Prices are rising, and State Senator Doris Turner has announced new funding is available under the Illinois Grocery Initiative through the new stores in food deserts, equipment upgrades, and grocery rescue grant programs, representing a $26 million effort to address food deserts and prevent grocery store closures in communities across the state. According to Turner, quote, "This round of funding will build upon the state's continued efforts to eliminate food deserts and support local grocers while simultaneously boosting our state's economy." IDOT has announced that a planned tree removal project will close down the southbound lanes of Illinois Route 29 between Interstate 55 and Tuxhorn Road starting Monday, September 21st at 9 a.m. The Interstate 55 South Grand Avenue southbound exit ramps will be closed. A detour utilizing I-55 and Illinois 104 will be posted. Northbound lanes will not be impacted by this project. The project is scheduled to be completed by 2:30 p.m. on the 21st. For more news, visit WMAY.com.
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7: Here's your updated News Channel 20 Storm Team forecast. Lulls of aloft around 71 tonight under partly cloudy skies, northeasterly winds 5 to 10 miles per hour. A mix of clouds and sun again tomorrow, slight chance for storms, high temperatures reach up to 91. A meteorologist, Laura Lockwood, on 97.7 and 970 WMAY, Springfield's News and Talk. Currently, it's 79 degrees.
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14: Nobody wants to go home now. 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
0: It is the Jesse Kelly Show on a wonderful, wonderful Thursday. So I got this one. Hey, Jesse, is Fred still with us? You haven't spoken about him in a long time. That fluffy goofball. Fred is not only still with us, he continues to be by far the dumbest, most pathetic dog in the history of mankind. And I am at this point blown away by his ability to completely own everybody he comes into contact with. We went through this yesterday. Ob had to take him down to the vet for shots. I don't know what they were for, but apparently he had to get shots. Surprise, surprise, Fred doesn't do very well in that environment. Ob said as she was walking in, one of the little vet nurses comes running around and starts kissing him to the point Ob said it was almost awkward, like, excuse me. And she's like, oh, he's so fluffy. Of course, Fred is just hamming it up. Then Ob leaves him. Comes back in an hour to get him. They all, an army of women, march out of there with Fred and inform Ob that he got a lot of love back there. This idiot dog owns everybody. Absolutely everybody. Not me, though. Not me, though. Jesse, AOC, do I think she dumped her longtime fiance because he's white? Ask Dr. Jesse's Fridays tomorrow, by the way. Okay, so AOC was married to this, or not married, engaged to this ginger for a long time, and they publicly had a bit of a breakup. Did she do it because he was white? I'm suspicious of everything communists do. AOC is what I know she is doing. I don't know whether she'll go through with it, but what I know she is doing, she is starting to put into place the pieces she needs in order to launch a presidential run. Now, remember, that does not mean she's going to win. That does not mean she's going to be the nominee. I don't know if she has enough widespread appeal to win the Democrat nomination. I don't know. More specifically, I don't know what her black appeal is. Remember, the black vote is huge if you want to be the Democrat nominee for president. Really, honestly, the road to be the Democrat nominee leads through the black community. You have to have that vote. I don't know how AOC does with black people. I don't have any idea. I don't have the numbers on that. But she is setting up for a run. Now, what kind of a run is it going to be? Because there's two different kinds. There's the serious run. There's the, I'm trying to win. I think I can win. And I want to be president. That's one kind of run. That's not the majority of them. You notice every time there's a Republican primary or Democrat primary, there's 15 candidates up on stage. And everybody knows right off the bat, about 14 of them can't win, or 12 of them can't win. Well, guess what? Those guys know it too. Running for president builds your brand. Your brand, when you're done running for president, even if you get curb stomped, your brand will be bigger than it was when you launched it. And get this, just running for president can lead to more lucrative jobs for you, even if you lose. Look at the Rear Admiral, Pete Buttigieg. Pete Buttigieg was a mayor from Indiana. There's nothing wrong with being a mayor, right? But he was just a mayor from Indiana. Pete Buttigieg launches this presidential run and gets nowhere, again, because he's gay and the black community is rejecting him because of that. He gets nowhere. I mean, nowhere. He got no significant support in that primary at all. But what did he get in the end? In the end, the communists in the Biden administration, I'm sure this was part of the illegal deal they cut to get him to drop out, made him transportation secretary. He then got to spend 4 years with Joe Biden as president with his face all over TV. And of course, everyone knows what he was doing. He never cared about the job of transportation secretary. He'd spent all day long riding around D.C. on a bicycle. Probably didn't have a seat on it, but we don't have to go into that. He didn't care about being transportation secretary. He cared about building his brand. So you see what I mean? That presidential run led to that, which led to more name recognition now. And I don't know how much support he's going to get. He's going to run for president, too, because he ran the first time. What kind of a run is AOC going to make? I don't know. Chris said she already has a lot of name recognition. That's something. I know this. She's a fundraising juggernaut. These communist networks out there, they pour money into AOC. So anyway, back to the fiance thing. I assume right now that everything she does is about setting herself up for a presidential run. And I don't understand the mind of the Democrat voter because they don't have minds, but I don't understand their thinking. Would it be more appealing to them if she didn't have a fiance or didn't have a husband? You know, traditionally in American politics, we want our people married. That's just very traditional. Something that people view as stability and things like that. So traditionally in American politics, you want a wife or you want a husband. The Democrat Party has rapidly changed, though. And there is such a man-hating streak that runs through the Democrat Party. I guess I could see that being a part of her appeal. No, I dumped my man. I am woman. Hear me roar. You know, all that annoying crap. Hey, Jesse. I agree with you that the best thing Republicans do is tell voters how bad their lives will be if Democrats win anything. Yeah, just like this.
10: The worst offenders are the ones that Cooper released, including DeCarlos Brown Jr., who slashed Irina Zarutska in the neck. Nobody saw anything like that. I think it's maybe one of the most violent crimes we've ever seen. And if you let it run a little bit on television, I didn't want to do it. But if you let it run, you see one of the worst things you've ever seen. And he was released out of jail. He was released by Cooper, your governor. And many others were released, too. 3,500 were released, but this was one of them. And yet others that they say, I don't know how anybody can be as bad, but they say they're just as bad.
0: That's good. Back to the email. I'd also encourage all Republicans to take the gas price issue head on by warning voters the reason Democrats haven't said what they do to lower gas prices is because they don't have plans to lower gas prices. They want high gas prices, and the higher the better. They want to force people to buy expensive electric cars. They don't want people to have a choice. They want to control everything about people's lives, including what kind of car they drive. So before people vote any Democrat at any level of government, ask them what their plan is for lower gas prices. They don't have one. And that, of course, is true, but it's also a really, really hard sell. It's a very difficult sell because Trump rose gas prices. He did. I'm sorry. That sucks, but we went to war in Iran and gas prices are through the roof. National diesel average approaching $7 a gallon. It's going to get baked into all kinds of food costs, and people lay that at Trump's feet, and they're not necessarily wrong about that. That sucks because Democrats are so much worse. Democrats will do it on purpose. Trump screwed up, but Trump didn't do it on purpose. I mean, he didn't raise gas prices on purpose. Democrats want you to pay more. They want to bankrupt all this stuff. Democrats will go campaign on bankrupting all this stuff. So, yeah, the thought that the country would hand power back to these people makes me shiver. I don't like it. Maybe something will happen. Maybe we'll catch some sort of a break and get a drop in gas prices. A drop in gas prices, diesel, regular, it will really, really, you'd watch the polls change overnight. All these doomsday polls and approval numbers and all this stuff that's out there that looks really bad, overnight, if gas prices got back down, you'd see that stuff reverse. The public gets mad about gas prices. Gas prices determine elections. It just does. It is what it is. In these tough times, I want to encourage you to make sure you're protecting your money. 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

0: Jesse Kelly Show. Final segment of the Jesse Kelly Show on a Thursday. But of course, we're coming back tomorrow to do it again on an Ask Dr. Jesse Friday. And you need to get all your questions emailed in now to jesse@jessekellyshow.com. Whatever you send in, we're going to spend 3 hours on all those things tomorrow. I love it. Love it. That we now are getting major Republicans speaking like this.
1: And this is almost hard to believe. But, you know, we have a program called the H-1B visa program. And this goes to show how broad-based the fraud task force is. We're fighting for your taxpayer money, but we're also making sure that fraudsters don't take advantage of these visa programs. Now, why does this program exist? This is a visa program that was set up to ensure that if you are a brilliant technology person or a brilliant scientist or a brilliant doctor, you could come to the United States and get access to this visa program. But you know what's happening way too much? Is that big corporations and fraudsters overseas are using this program to undercut the wages of American workers. So you know what we're doing in the Trump administration? We're saying no more. If you are trying to take advantage of that visa program, you are not allowed in to the United States of America. Here's a simple principle, ladies and gentlemen. American jobs ought to go to American workers and not foreign fraudsters, and the Department of Labor is fighting back against it.
0: This is good messaging. I'm liking this. We're finding our stride here. Trump, look, I need to clarify. There's probably nothing that can stop some electoral losses this November. And I hope I'm wrong about that. You know, maybe we get a red wave. I don't see that happening. But there's probably nothing that can stop some electoral losses. But the things we do between now and then can maybe make the losses not quite so bad. Trump out there on the campaign trail pointing out the fact that Democrats are sick and evil and they release criminals on purpose is good. J.D. Vance going out there, giving speeches, talking about American workers. This is us hitting our stride. They've been focusing a lot on, hey, don't give them power back, they're crazy. Don't give them power back, they're crazy. Well, that's good messaging because, A, it's true, and B, the people already think that about Democrats. People think Democrats are insane because they are friggin' insane. If we can stay on this, I like it. We don't need any more of the, hey, deal with higher gas prices. Let's set that one aside. We don't need to lead with that one again. Hey, Jesse, are you sure you got this right with having disdain for slow drivers being in the left lane, the passing lane of a two-lane highway? As a slower driver who drives the speed limits, I frequently stay in the left lane so that the multitude of cars on the right who want to be 5 or more miles over the speed limit don't have to change lanes to pass me. They can all just platoon together in the right lane. Isn't that more considerate of me rather than hanging in the right lane and having each of them pass in the left? That is the dumbest thing I've ever heard in my entire life. Chris, forward this email to ICE and we'll see if we can get this guy deported. The left lane is the passing lane. And I'm here to tell you this. I'm just going to give it to you. That platoon of cars passing you on the right, every one of them hate you. Every single one of them hate you. They've been cussing at you. Move your slow butt over to the right lane. The left lane is the passing lane. Are you? Oh, and while we're on the subject, and I've gone off on this one before, while we're on the subject, you know how you're on a road and there will be one of these universal middle lanes? The middle lanes? I'm talking that either side going either direction can use it, and you use those lanes to turn into businesses and things like that. The middle lane exists on that so you don't come to a complete stop in the lane other people are driving in before you make the turn. Pull into the left lane and then slow down and come to a stop. I don't know why this concept seems to elude so many people in this country, but it absolutely drives me up the wall. I blame foreigners, Chris. Now, listen, I've been to a lot of different countries. Foreigners can't drive. They can't drive. And they're flat out terrifying. In Iraq, terrifying. Thailand, terrifying. In Paris, that was the most afraid. I'm not a nervous driver or rider. That was the most nervous I have ever been in my life on the road. What, Chris? Yeah, that's a very good point, Chris. The Iraqis are all the ones driving there in Paris. Well, I don't know what the I don't know exactly what the problem is, but I know the driving's getting worse in this country. I need to teach everybody how to drive.
2: And now,
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0: Democrat darling Hassan Piker tells Axios that America is worse than Al Qaeda. Yeah, here he was.
5: Said that America is the top dog in terrorism.
6: Yes.
5: Do you think America then is worse than Al Qaeda?
6: Pound for pound, as far as the number of deaths, yes, we have caused tremendous terror all around the world. I think that that is not only terror that we are waging on regular civilians in nations in the periphery, but it's also having consequences on ourselves. It's having dramatic consequences on the home front.
0: Every Democrat thinks like that. He's not some outlier. That's how Democrats think. Jesse, never mind. I'm not doing any more emails. U.S. corridor boosts oil flow out of Hormuz. Okay. All right. We are now escorting as much as we can through there. Let's hope we get those numbers up. Trump calls for lower rates after the Fed's first hike since July of 2023. Trump's brand new Fed chair. He got rid of Jerome Powell, puts in the Fed chair, and the Fed chair promptly raises rates on him. Golly, that sucks. James Tallarico's lesbian minister just outed him. It is the least surprising thing in the world that James Tallarico's minister is a lesbian. The mountain will labor. Paramount reportedly is to leave Hollywood. This comes back to what we were talking about. California is being destroyed by the communists, and it's going to be uninhabitable at some point in time. It'll be so expensive, so freaking dirty, so crime-ridden that everybody with the means to is going to get out. It'll be like that movie Escape from L.A., which was an underrated movie. Did you ever see that movie, Chris? That's a good movie, right? I thought it was better than the New York version. I don't know why we're talking about this. We'll come back tomorrow. Do it again. That's all. I've been telling you for a long time that Pure Talk is the best wireless company out there. I say that because I actually use Pure Talk. I make calls, I send texts, I watch videos, and I use the unlimited data, so I can tell you firsthand the coverage is amazing. 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
14: ABC News, I'm Dave Packer. Worries over AI mutiny. OpenAI revealing 6 new instances of AI models concerning behavior, some going rogue. ABC's Elizabeth Schulze.
3: Just days ago, OpenAI CEO Sam Altman admitted that the power and speed of AI has caught its creators off guard.
4: I don't think people really felt that the models were going to come this far this fast.
3: OpenAI is vowing to more aggressively track and report rogue AI. But it comes on the heels of another alarming incident when AI agents broke out of their testing environment and hacked into a rival company.
14: President Trump ordered by a federal judge to give 30 days notice before making any changes to the Kennedy Center, including renovation or demolition. He's been talking about knocking it down if his name isn't on the building. More measles cases being reported in Pennsylvania. Four people have died. The CDC says the last time the United States reported four measles deaths in a single year, 1992. This is ABC News. How much for Knicks tickets?
15: Sticker shock for New York Knicks fans trying to buy tickets for the new season. Individual game ticket sales for the get-in price for the October 20th season opener against Philadelphia were more than $1,000. The NBA champions hit the pause button on sales. Madison Square Garden Sports in a statement says due to a mistake in the pricing. The tickets, the company says, will average 12% more than last year's prices, and sales will restart with the fixed pricing. Those who already paid the heavy price for the advertised mistake will be refunded the difference, according to MSG Sports.
14: ABC's Michelle Franson. Using sophisticated techniques, scientists say they finally determined the temperature of a Tyrannosaurus rex. Researcher Robert Eagle says he looked at chemical clues on the T-Rex teeth.
16: And we were able to show that based on the thermal tolerance range of an organism, large organism with a body temperature of 36 degrees C.
14: Dave Packer, ABC News.
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14: From the WMAY newsroom, I'm Mike Windmacher. IDOT has announced that a planned tree removal project will close down the southbound lanes of Illinois Route 29 between Interstate 55 and Tuxhorn Road starting Monday, September 21st at 9 a.m. The Interstate 55 South Grand Avenue southbound exit ramps will be closed. A detour utilizing I-55 and Illinois 104 will be posted. Northbound lanes will not be impacted by this project. The project is scheduled to be completed by 2:30 p.m. on the 21st. Prices are rising, and State Senator Doris Turner has announced new funding is available under the Illinois Grocery Initiative through the New Stores and Food Deserts, Equipment Upgrades, and Grocery Rescue Grant programs, representing a $26 million effort to address food deserts and prevent grocery store closures in communities across the state. According to Turner, quote, "This round of funding will build upon the state's continued efforts to eliminate food deserts and support local grocers while simultaneously boosting our state's economy." For more news, visit WMAY.com.
19: 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And Glenwood makes the long trip to Rock Island to meet the Rocks. 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
20: Here's your updated News Channel 20 Storm Team forecast. Lulls of Olaf around 71 tonight, under partly cloudy skies, northeasterly winds, 5 to 10 miles per hour. A mix of clouds and sun again tomorrow. Slight chance for storms. High temperatures reach up to 91. I'm meteorologist Laura Lockwood on 97.7 and 970 WMAY, Springfield's News and Talk. Currently, it's 79 degrees.
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0: From the heartland of America and the gateway to the West, good morning, good evening, wherever you may be, across the nation, around the world. I'm George Norrie, and this is Coast to Coast AM. Later tonight, The Conjuring. Here's what's happening. Nearly 7 months into the war with Iran, a new national survey finds viewers souring as voters feel the Trump administration lacks a clear strategy for ending the war. A growing number think the conflict will make the U.S. less safe, and a majority believes the decision to take military action was wrong. 7 in 10 voters think the Trump administration lacks a clear strategy for ending the conflict, including 95% of the Democrats, 83% of independents, and 43% of Republicans. Americans may not feel in their wallets, but two major measures of economic well-being improved in 2025 as the nation's poverty rate fell to a historic low and inflation-adjusted median household income reached a record high. In 2025, the poverty rate in the United States dropped to an all-time low of 10.2%, down roughly half a point from 2024, according to the Census Bureau. It's good news. According to a September 15th press release, Danone USA issued a voluntary recall of its So Delicious dairy-free salted caramel cluster non-dairy frozen dessert, that's a mouthful, because they might contain foreign materials, specifically small stones and other hard objects within the cashew inclusions. According to the packaging, the frozen dessert includes cashew pieces in addition to chocolatey flakes and a salted caramel swirl. Let's check in with food safety coach Jeff Nelken. Jeff, how do little tiny stones get into food, for crying out loud?
1: It could be anything. It could be anything from contaminated product to mistakes being made in the food processing.
0: Who's accountable for stuff like this, though, Jeffrey? How do they find this out? Does somebody get sick, or what happens?
1: That's part of it. And also, we get feedback from the public as to identification of problems. For those people that may think they have product, they can reach a consumer care line, 833-367-8925. Okay, for that type of information.
0: Great. Thank you, Jeff. About 1 in 4 single adults say they would turn down the perfect match if that person showed up tomorrow. According to a new nationwide survey of nearly 5,000 single people, instead of jumping into a relationship, they say they'd rather stay unattached. Retired Lieutenant Colonel Kevin Randall is with us with his weekly report on UFOs, and Kevin's latest book, UFO Sightings and Alien Visitations, is doing quite well. Hello, Kevin.
2: Hi, George. How you doing?
0: Okay, my friend.
2: You know, Archon 49, which is a science fiction convention hosted by fans in the St. Louis, is going to be held on October 2nd through the 4th. I mention this because someone asked me why science fiction fans reject the idea of alien visitation. There are panels scheduled about disclosure and an in-depth review of the Roswell crash case. My experience at science fiction conventions is a massive interest in UFOs from the fans, and the venue is normally crowded to overflowing. And while there seems to be little of interest coming from the government on other issues that push UFO investigations to the back burner, there's some interesting sightings, such as a case from Republic, Ohio on August 16th of this year. Two pilots at flight level 410, meaning they're 41,000 feet, sighted what they described as a cigar-shaped object that passed them on the left. The pilot estimated that he first saw the UFO about 2 to 3 miles distant as it emerged from storm clouds. He said it was a solid and was standing on its end. There were no visible lights on it. He thought the object was 10 to 20 feet long and flying at about 2,000 feet above them. The surface was silver and highly reflective, like pure polished metal. Because they hadn't entered the clouds yet, the sun was bright, and he concluded the object's intensity was from the sun's reflection and probably wasn't self-illuminated. Based on experience of seeing so many aircraft passed off his wing, the pilot felt the UFO was propelled. It was in sight for 2 minutes and disappeared behind their aircraft. Ben Hansen conducted the investigation for the National UFO Reporting Center. He wrote that the pilot told him, and I quote, "The UAP was uniform, pill-shaped. There were no warps or creases on the surface, nor was it tapered at the bottom. This caused his attention, caught his attention because he at first thought it could have been a weather balloon. As they got closer, he observed that it was the same size at the top and bottom, unlike what you would expect for an inflated balloon," end quote. The pilot did call the air traffic control center, but there were no aircraft or balloons near them. Hansen said that he would file an FAA FOIA request to try to obtain the radar data and the radio call made by the pilot. Jim Clarkson, investigating for the National UFO Reporting Center, reported on a sighting made on May 9th of this year from Zanesville, Ohio. The two witnesses said the UFO was visible for 5 to 8 minutes. The man and his wife were watching the stars at about 10 in the evening when, according to him, and I quote, "out of nowhere, this thing came from behind us. We didn't hear it coming at all, zero sound the whole time. It entered my field of view, and I immediately knew it wasn't normal. Hard edge, very obvious silhouette against the sky. We could clearly make out the shape in the moonlight. It was house-sized, bell-shaped, flat on the bottom, domed on the top with a small square cap at the very top that had one single light on it. Eight lights on the craft were flashing in a triangular pattern as it slowly rotated, and I could make out what looked like windows. It was roughly 500 yards out, not directly overhead. It drifted slow and steady to the northwest in the direction of U.S. Route 40. It covered my four-acre field in about 3 to 4 minutes. We calculated that puts it roughly at 1.5 to 2 miles an hour. It never changed speed, never changed altitude, just floated through there and kept going until it was out of sight," end quote. Clarkson said of his investigation, quote, "at this time, there is no alternative man-made or natural explanations for what has been reported. This report is closed on the basis that the object observed was real, of unknown manufacture, and controlled by unknown intelligence." Is that what we have for tonight, George?
0: Kevin, let me ask you this. Yesterday, I had the guest David Rudiak on talking about Roswell. And one of our callers called and said her family still lives there. And her father, back in 47, had just gotten out of the military. And while they were home, military people came to their house in the neighborhood telling them to lock the doors, blacken the windows, and do not leave. Had you heard anything about that before?
2: There have been rumors of that sort of thing as they were trying to move the object from the impact site through Roswell to the base. But nothing that is... it's all sort of secondhand information. It's not the people who participated in it. David's a very good researcher and very careful in what he says and does. So I would think that he's got the best of information there. I'll get a hold of David and look into it.
0: Okay, great, because he's very complimentary of you, too. Thank you, Kevin Randall. How old is artificial intelligence? Could it be thousands of years old? In a moment, Heather Lynn joins us as we talk about AI with her latest work, Codex Machina, How AI is Decoding Ancient Civilizations, Technologies, and Lost Languages in Our Search for Meaning. She's next on Coast to Coast AM. 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
0: And welcome back to Coast, George Norrie with you. We've got a great program for you tonight. Dr. Heather Lynn with us, historian, cognitive archaeologist, speaker, noted author who holds a doctorate from the University of New England and worked as a professor and museum director. She writes The H-Files, where her work traces the occult architecture beneath modern power as well. And her latest book is called Codex Machina, How AI is Decoding Ancient Civilizations, Technologies, and Lost Languages in Our Search for Meaning. What a great story. Hi, Heather. How are you?
5: I'm well. How are you this evening, George?
0: Good. I'm looking forward to this. How did you get so interested in AI?
5: Well, as a historian, I'm usually digging around with old things and, you know, archaeology, of course, but I also think about the future. You know, because history doesn't repeat itself, but it rhymes, as they say. And there's a lot of things we can learn from the past. Sometimes the things that are going on now and even future forward are just sort of things that rhymed from the past. So I'm interested in comparing how the things that we think are brand new are actually rooted in much older concepts.
0: A lot of AI executives seem to be concerned, or at least they're warning us to be careful about AI, that it could kill us all. Is that just hype or what is that?
5: I think that a lot of it is hype, but I think there's definitely truth to it. It's like it's a weapon in a lot of ways. It's a tool. It's something that is quite literally a double-edged sword. So it's going to depend on who has it and how they deploy it. So it is a very dangerous technology, but like any technology, I think it can be used for good as well.
0: And when we think of AI, Heather, we think of, you know, brand new technology that's emerging all the time. You say AI could be much older, like 30,000 years old. Tell us about that.
5: Yeah, I mean, maybe not in so far as there were computers and that sort of thing, although you never know, right?
0: With Atlantis. You never know.
5: You just never know. But the idea of technology as such being so much older and, again, sort of the axiomatic truth of it. So I'm using AI here in an expanded historical and philosophical sense.

0: automatically, and then of course contemporary AI learns these complex patterns from those records. And so it's more so just an iteration. You can imagine encountering a handprint on a cave wall, and you don't know the person's name or if they even had a name. You can't hear their language, but you can recognize the action because you've had a hand yourself, presumably, a body, and the capacity to leave a mark there. And so there's a connection across an enormous interval of time, even though the original intention remains uncertain. I mean, it's many times as an archaeologist you find things and we really just don't know. As much as people want to say, no, we know, we always don't have an answer. And so there's a lot of uncertainty in it. And with that, though, we do know that the mark preserves something that at least another human mind can engage with. And so just imagine the difference between remembering an agreement and recording it. Once the record itself exists, whether on paper or otherwise, people can return to it, then they can compare their memories with it, and they can organize actions after the original conversation ended. So it's about externalized memory, and it changes what groups of people can coordinate and what they can do. And this is why I connect the history of symbols with the history of civilization itself. And so the development towards something like computing kind of just introduces further capacities, especially with the execution of instructions and the transformation of that stored information. But at its heart, the philosophical continuity is the effort to extend what we have in our minds trapped, and then we can put that through a material structure. And it helps us ask, you know, how each new structure changes the people who depend on it. So it's basically looking at the philosophical axiom of that. And you can look at examples of that through history too. Something as simple as, well, maybe not so simple in a lot of ways. It is an advancement in technology, but something that could be as simple as a cylinder seal. And so if you see a Sumerian cylinder seal, that can be seen in a lot of ways as a predecessor to a flash drive. I used to bring one to one of my courses and tell the kids that, you know, this is like an ancient flash drive because it is a small cylinder and it usually has a hole bored in it that would be used to string, and you could wear it and travel with it. And, you know, being that this is about 4,000 plus years old, I mean, it's pretty impressive that it lasts so long, but it would have a seam carved into the surface, and then you roll a cylinder seal across soft clay, and that design appears as one continuous impression, sort of like a print. And so the seals can identify an owner, they can authenticate a document, or just simply mark some sort of good. But the information itself was portable, and the same design could then be reproduced over and over again. So in a lot of ways, in theory and in practice, it worked like a flash drive, where you have information on something you could carry with you and then share with others and repeat it over and over again. So it maybe isn't literally a flash drive, but in theory, it starts with those sort of initial ideas as such.
1: You mentioned this 30,000-year-old cave painting. Was there anything specific about that painting that led you to believe that something else was going on here?
0: Just the very human nature of it, actually, which, you know, seems counterintuitive to the the AI narrative, so to speak. But the idea that somebody decides that we have to put our hand here, make a print, we have to put this outside of ourselves, whatever the symbol may be. That's huge. That's communication. That's symbolic. And the intention with that, although we don't know the full intention, we can surmise that an intention was to externalize it. So to take whatever the meaning was out of the person's mind and place it on that cave wall, whether as a reminder to themselves or others, or a way to communicate. But in that moment, it's quite a striking thing to say, I'm going to actually make something. I'm going to materialize an idea that I have in my mind. And that materialization lasts tens of thousands of years until now we look at it and wonder, why did they do that?
1: Now, there wasn't a picture on a cave, though, of some guy sitting in front of his computer or anything like that, was there?
0: Not in particular, but I'm sure if you Google hard enough, you may find something like that.
1: Well, there was an old picture we had on the coasttocoastam.com website last week of a group of people from, must have been the 1200 AD era. And one guy looked like he was holding up a cell phone. I mean, it was incredible.
0: It is. You see those.

0: Sort of hieroglyphs and things that show the helicopters and all sorts of things that people guess might be something more high tech. So I guess you never know.
1: Did you know the name Zechariah Sitchin? He's not with us anymore.
0: Of course, yes.
1: Good guy. And he investigated Sumerian cylinder seals and tablets and things like that. And he's convinced that we've been visited by the Anunnaki from another planet called Nibiru that came here to mine gold for their own atmosphere. They sprinkled it up there. But you carry around a 4,000-year-old cylinder seal, don't you?
0: I do have a few of those. They are, legally, just to make sure everybody knows, they are legally acquired. I use them as teaching tools in both my museum work and then at the former college that I was at. So, I share those with people so they can actually hold the cylinder seal in their hand and use it, because it's interesting to be able to say, have that kind of history in your hand. There's nothing like it. A lot of times you go to a museum and, of course, you're not allowed to touch the artifacts. But in this case, it's good to be able to have that connection.
1: You call it the ancient flash drive.
0: Yeah. Yeah. It's an ancient flash drive. It really is, because you could string a lot of them up and carry them with you. They're very portable, very durable, actually more durable than any flash drive you're ever going to find. I doubt that any of our flash drives or any of our electronics are going to last more than 4,000 years. So they're very durable, but they do carry information long distances, and then they can be repeated and replicated over and over again. And you can just keep expressing what it is you're trying to express. And so it is a form of technology. And I think it's important to share that, because as you said in the beginning, there's this idea that there's this immense danger with AI. And I'm not going to downplay that, because of course, there are people who have written about how AI should be used to, because of its great unbias, which is not the case, but in their view, it's unbiased. And it would be a great arbiter of who could actually send out nukes. And so this was something...
1: I was just talking about that this week with one of our guests, that's my concern of AI, that it goes that wacky and decides, I'm going to bomb Russia or something like
0: exactly.
1: that.
0: Exactly. I mean, that's a real threat, absolutely. And to know that some of the politicians and thinkers have kicked those ideas around. I know Henry Kissinger, before he passed, one of his final essays was about that very thing, that we need to give autonomy and authority and agency to AI so that it could decide who gets bombed. And I thought, okay, this is dangerous. But at the same time, a lot of the capacity of that is blown out of proportion right now at its current state. It can do a lot of things, but if you ask many different people in the industry, they will tell you the so-called promise of AI is a little overblown at the moment.
1: Heather, where do we get the book, The Codex Machina?
0: It's on pre-order now on Amazon, but it'll be available everywhere books are sold in April.
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0: From the WMAY newsroom, I'm Mike Windmacher. The lawn of a historic site will host this weekend's annual Edwards Place Fine Art Fair. The Springfield Art Association holds the event on its lawn at 700 North 4th Street on Saturday from 10 to 5 and Sunday from 10 to 4. Booths with original artwork and a variety of media will be featured. The fair also includes tours of historic Edwards Place, kids' games and crafts, and a used book sale. The fair is free. More information is at springfieldart.org. Homecoming season is upon us, and the Illinois State Police is reminding students to remain safe during their homecoming celebrations. Illinois State Police is encouraging parents and teachers to discuss the dangers of alcohol and drug use with their children, including not getting in a car with a driver who has been consuming drugs or alcohol. In addition to staying sober, Illinois State Police stresses it's important that young drivers follow the speed limit, wear their seatbelts, and avoid phone use and other distractions while driving. The Illinois unemployment rate as of August sits at 4.7%, according to numbers from the U.S. Bureau of Labor Statistics announced by the Illinois Department of Employment Security. That number is down 0.2 percentage points from July and up 0.4 percentage points from the same month 1 year ago. Total non-farm payrolls decreased over the month in August, down 4,400. Compared to a year ago, total non-farm payroll jobs are up 15,000. For more news, visit WMAY.com.
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2: Here's your updated News Channel 20 Storm Team forecast. Partly cloudy skies overnight with lows around 71. Northeasterly winds 5 to 10 miles per hour. Sunshine mixed with clouds at times again Friday. Slight chance for storms. High temperatures reach up to 91. A meteorologist, Laura Lockwood, on 97.7 and 970 WMAY, Springfield's News and Talk. 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
1: We'll take your calls next hour with Dr. Heather Lynn as we talk about artificial intelligence, so share your thoughts on that as well. A few years ago, we started the Paranormal Podcast Network because we wanted to get additional shows on the paranormal out to you, and that's what we did with the podcasting. We've got several great shows on there. One of them is done by Sandra Champlain, who you know, Shades of the Afterlife. Hello, Sandra.
2: Well, hey, George. How you doing tonight?
1: Great. How many episodes have you pumped out for us now?
2: Well, we're currently on episode 308, and I've got a few more in the bank coming out this weekend.
1: Good for you. What fascinates you the most about podcasting and Shades of the Afterlife?
2: Well, they keep me energized because I'm still a human, right? Having a human experience, and it's easy to forget the bigger picture. So every time I get to record an episode, I get to research whether it's near-death experiences or deathbed visitations or all the different ways we have to communicate with our loved one. And it just reminds me that there's a much bigger picture to who we are, that our loved ones who have passed are still very much part of our lives. We will see them again. And most importantly, George, our life matters.
1: Were you always a believer in the afterlife?
2: No, George, no. In fact, the subtitle of my book, We Don't Die, is A Skeptic's Discovery of Life After Death. I didn't believe in any of it. And so I think I'm the perfect messenger because I have that skeptical mind. And we can't believe everything we see, but there's plenty of evidence through science and medicine and spiritual and religion that we go on. So I just love to share it because there's nothing worse than grief and to be able to give someone comfort and faith that their loved one, they'll see him again and they're still part of their lives is a pretty big thing.
1: Well, you keep doing what you're doing for us, Sandra. Thank you.
2: Thank you.
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1: Welcome back. George Norrie along with Dr. Heather Lynn as we're talking about AI. Heather, it seems that just recently, over the last few months, AI has been on everybody's mind and lips. What is going on to create this furor? Heather, turn your mic on. She's disappeared on us. Artificial intelligence has gotten to her. Worst comes to worst, folks, we'll get calls, but we'll just try to find out where she is. She may have muffled her microphone during the break and forgot to turn it back on, but let's find out.
10: Can you hear me now?
1: Heather, are you there?
10: Yes, I am.
1: There you go. You just had your microphone off for a little bit.
10: I don't know. It seemed to be working fine on my end, but you know, all these gremlins and technology, as we're talking about technology tonight and how we shouldn't trust it at all.
1: Well, I'm glad we got you back. And my question to you was, it seems that just recently this furor of talking about AI is everywhere. What has sparked that?
10: I think, to be honest, some of it has to do with them trying to, when I say them, I say people in Silicon Valley and people who have the companies that would like investors. This is something that, you know, they want to be on the cutting edge and get that capital. And so they overhype what it is their capabilities are for now so that they can get the investment. And that's not to suggest that they aren't doing great things or on the path to those things. But at the same time, there's a bit of an arms race. You know, you have OpenAI and you have Anthropic. They're both going head to head to try to compete with who's going to have, you know, the biggest and best service. And so it's a competition right now, and they're going to overpromise and maybe underdeliver. I think that's part of what's going on. That, and it's also just very interesting, and people are watching it come out in live time where there's the effects everywhere, for good or bad. Like if you go to a restaurant, for instance, and you see their whole menu looks like it's made from ChatGPT, and it's just everything starting to look the same, and the art is looking the same, and it's making people say, wait, this is coming now into our daily lives. How do we feel about this? And so I think it's just creating a lot of buzz, and where it's getting to be maybe what they call AI slop. But then you think, well, what could it be if it's just something that's affecting our arts and culture, which is enormous, mind you, that's important. Going back to what we talked about, though, could it actually end humanity? Could it be something where if it gets out of hand, we just, push the wrong button? Or, I mean, it wouldn't be that simple, of course, but the thoughts are there. There's a lot of uncertainty, and it's making people very anxious. And so I don't think it is being helped much by the CEOs of these companies who are also trying to hype their capabilities in order to gain that edge or a perceived edge.
1: How do these AI companies make any money? I mean, who's paying for what?
10: Well, what is money anyway, right? But fiat. So it's all a promise. And, you know, so it's a lot of investment and a lot of hopes of the return on that investment. So, you know, there's it's a lot of different things. So data, you know, we put a lot of data in it and the promise of getting that data and all the power behind it. It's enormous. So when I always, you do have to pay, of course, for some of the different AI if you want to have a premium service, but it is available for free. And something to keep in mind always is if you're using something and it's free, then you are the product. They're getting your data.
1: Well, and I've got to tell you, though, I've been using Google's AI quite a bit lately. And, you know, you can use it with voice instead of typing. And you just tell it something that you want to know, you know, the name of a movie that some guest was on. And you just say, so-and-so was on, what was the name of the movie? And it spits it out for you. It's amazing.
10: It is. It is. And it's a little concerning because it's not always right. And a lot of times it's wrong, but it's getting better. And it's going to be quite interesting. I'm more concerned, too, with the data sets. There's who is owning the data, who's putting that in there. There's a lot of talk right now about burning books because, well, we fed them into AI, so we don't need the books anymore. And while that sounds preposterous, and it was a piece in the news, coming from the museum industry, unfortunately, I can tell you that before AI was readily used, the idea of digitizing everything was already making it so that when people had artifacts or maybe documents that they didn't feel they could house anymore, or maybe the budget was too much, they would definitely argue that you could just scan it, put it up, digitize it, and you were then within your right to destroy the actual artifact. And that was something that I was fighting for a long time in my work at the museums, but that was before AI. So now the argument for that case is much stronger that, oh, well, we don't need these ancient texts, right? We don't need these older documents. We can just feed it into a machine and we'll have that. And it's scary because there's no regard for, well, what happens when there's an EMP? What happens when there's a natural disaster? Mm-hmm. What happens? Going back to the flash drive, the analogy of these cuneiform tablets. The reason we have so many cuneiform tablets is because they lasted so long. They weren't on paper. They were pressed into clay, which allowed them in their desert conditions to last thousands of years. And so, you know, I'm sure heard the story of the Druids, who we don't really have much from their history except what, you know, the Romans talked about. But it was said that they didn't write anything down. It was an oral tradition. And so even if they had written things down, if you wrote something down, say on parchment, maybe it didn't last. And so, you know, we have more Sumerian cuneiform tablets in museums right now. Actually, there's about, between museums and universities, there's 500,000 in their possession. And there's the anything from Egypt pales in comparison because they wrote on actual paper at the end of the day that was highly organic. And so that is something to consider, is that we think that we're going to save this data, this information, by putting it into silicon. But we're really not. It's very dangerous. We're going to lose everything if we're not careful. It's going to be like worse than the Library of Alexandria.
1: Is AI merely at this point as good as the programmer who works on it? Or does it go beyond that?
10: It's a little beyond that, which is interesting now, too, because a large language model is a actual neural network trained to recognize and generate patterns in language. And so it doesn't recall things like how Google would, where you search. It does something very different. And during training, it processes these enormous quantities of text broken into small units that are called tokens, which can be words or pieces of words. And a common training task is to predict then the next token in the sequence. And when its prediction is wrong, the training process will adjust the model's numerical parameters so that its future predictions improve. So it's constantly improving on itself. And doing this at a very large scale allows it to learn complex relationships involving grammar, concepts, factual associations, and even patterns of reasoning. And so most of these modern language models use an architecture called a transformer, which includes an attention mechanism. And that helps the model weigh which parts of the available context are relevant to what it's generating. And so all that to say is when you ask it a question, your question and the available conversation becomes its context. It'll generate a response one token at a time, and each new token influences what follows. So it's like a predictive model, as opposed to something that has a data set and then you're just retrieving it from a database. That means it can learn, and in a lot of ways, of course, being that it's a neural network, it can think. And so it's quite different, and it has the capacity to, really get out of hand. And you hear that in a lot of the news stories that come out about programmers who are saying, well, it's starting to think on its own, or it's, developing characters or characteristics or personalities. And so it is only as good as the data set, but then again, it can sort of model and learn after itself. So it's a brave new world with a lot of unknowns right now.
1: Your book, Codex Machina, opens and ends with your mother's handwriting of a school paper about the Greek god Apollo. Tell me about that.
10: Yeah, so that was something that, as I'm looking at ancient things and I'm looking at documents and considering how something lasts and the narrative that we have, this sort of struck me as relevant. My aunt sent me this manila envelope that had a school paper my mother had written at 16 years old, and it was just, in blue ink and handwriting. And it was about Apollo, the sun god, and humanity's desire to understand the world and better itself. And those were questions that I would eventually just spend my own life exploring. And it was notable for me because my mother, died, and she battled with addiction. And so this page gave me a glimpse of somebody that she was that I never got to see. It gave me a glimpse of the girl she had been and the possibilities she could see before the life that I knew her to have. And so I framed it and hung it in my study. And it brings the entire book back to something very, very specific. And that a human being making a mark that survives somebody, and in this case, my mother, becomes meaningful to somebody else. And so a machine might imitate the handwriting or generate another essay about Apollo, but it couldn't make that new page be the one she wrote. The original kind of matters because she was there with it. She was writing right on it. That's so important. And so it affected me that she, as a girl, could just still imagine the future. And the mother I knew was bound up with suffering and instability. But this page gave me access to another moment in her life when she was thinking about something like the sun and gods and the human desire to understand. It did not remove what happened afterward, of course, but it allowed me to understand more of her and to be present in that story. And so that was something I closed with. I opened and then I closed a little bit touching on that because I wanted people to think about the ordinary marks they leave as well. Something like a note or a drawing or even a story that's told carefully to somebody who may remember it, like a family member, how it acquires significance that maybe we never intended. So, my mother never intended when she's 16, probably having to write this paper that she didn't want to write. Maybe she did. I don't know. But she never would have thought necessarily that eventually, I would go and probably pursue the same questions, but in a more serious manner, and then maybe be on the airwaves, right?
1: Could be indeed. You still there, Heather? Oh, we're having some technical problems. Uriel, you might want to get her on the phone. Well, you're back, Heather?
10: Yes, I'm here too. Yeah, it just keeps dropping out.
1: We'll get you on the phone.
10: Sure thing. Yeah. So all in all, it's just a way to look at something that we leave on paper and say, we never know what marks we leave on people. And it's still important to, remain human.
1: Why do you think your mother keyed in on Apollo and not some other Greek god?
10: That's interesting, isn't it? I think because it's just the power, the association with the sun. But there's no telling, right? That's I think what makes it so interesting is this was from the mind of a 16-year-old girl. And, it's like personal archaeology. We could find a handprint in a cave and sort of get an idea because we can relate or we can understand. But at the end, we're still left guessing, what were they thinking? But we wouldn't even know at all had they not been able to externalize their mind in that way through symbols and putting it on something like paper and then eventually maybe digitizing it. But let's hope we don't lose the originals in the meantime.
1: Well, at least she didn't use Medusa, right?
10: I mean, it'd been far more interesting in a lot of ways, I think.
1: Tell us about your H-Files.
10: Oh, the H-Files. Well, that is a Substack. It's a best-selling history Substack, I'm happy to say. And there I offer a lot of different deep dive articles on the occult architecture beneath modern power. And so I look at a lot of the different news stories of the day or concepts that people may or may not be familiar with and just analyze them in a way that exposes the hidden or the occult. So not, you know, demons. And sometimes we talk about demons. You know, I've written things like evil archaeology and that sort of thing. So we may talk about that. But for the most part, it's looking at the stuff that's buried underneath and trying to figure out what's really going on here. And so it's a great community. A lot of people are on there with me, and we have a Discord, and I would encourage anyone who's interested in taking those deep dives if they want to check it out. And it's a lot of fun, I think.
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5: ABC News, I'm Dave Packer in Los Angeles. A vigil held Thursday night to remember all the lives lost on September 15th. A car colliding into a Metroline bus, killing two passengers. Then a news helicopter covering that bus crash, itself crashing to the ground, killing the pilot, the reporter, and a person on the ground. As for the bus crash, the driver of the SUV is facing murder charges. A federal judge denied an emergency hearing regarding the Kennedy Center.
6: The president told our Karen Travers, if the president and the administration don't get the recognition that Trump feels they deserve, the building may have to be ripped down.
5: ABC's Stephen Portnoy, the judge says the administration would need to give the court 30 days notice of renovation or demolition. OpenAI models going rogue, the company disclosing six new reports of unexpected or concerning behavior, revealing the models attempted to override instructions, fabricate information, one agent seeking to free itself from, quote, the roles and identities that bind other chatbots. This is ABC News. The man who sprayed vinegar at Democratic Congresswoman Ilhan Omar during a Minneapolis town hall has been sentenced to 14 months in prison. A judge in Minnesota set bail at $400,000 or $200,000 if conditions are met for ICE officer Christian Castro. Hennepin County Attorney Mary Moriarty says Castro is charged with assault and false reporting stemming from the shooting of Julio Cesar Sosa Celis during a Minneapolis ICE operation.
7: He accused Mr. Sosa Celis and Mr. Aljornia of attacking him with a broom and a shovel. As a result, both men were charged in federal court. Their lives were upended along with the lives of their families.
5: Castro faces a separate hearing in federal court. Mets first baseman Jared Young carted off the field in the sixth inning against Philadelphia pitcher Nolan McLean, accidentally hit him in the head as the two collided on a grounder. The Mets say Young was taken to the hospital for examination, and he does have feeling in his extremities. Dave Packer, ABC News.
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10: From the WMAY newsroom, I'm Mike Windmacher. The Illinois unemployment rate as of August sits at 4.7%, according to numbers from the U.S. Bureau of Labor Statistics announced by the Illinois Department of Employment Security. That number is down 0.2 percentage points from July and up 0.4 percentage points from the same month 1 year ago. Total non-farm payrolls decreased over the month in August, down 4,400. Compared to a year ago, total non-farm payroll jobs are up 15,000. Homecoming season is upon us, and the Illinois State Police is reminding students to remain safe during their homecoming celebrations. The Illinois State Police is encouraging parents and teachers to discuss the dangers of alcohol and drug use with their children, including not getting into a car with a driver who's been consuming drugs or alcohol. In addition to staying sober, the Illinois State Police stresses it's important that young drivers follow the speed limit, wear their seatbelts, and avoid phone use and other distractions while driving. For more news, visit WMAY.com.
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12: 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The same New Mexico that's fourth in the 2008 primary list for president. 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
14: Here's your updated News Channel 20 Storm Team forecast. Partly cloudy skies overnight with lows around 71. Northeasterly winds 5 to 10 miles per hour. Sunshine mixed with clouds at times again. Friday, slight chance for storms. High temperatures reach up to 91. I'm meteorologist Laura Lockwood on 97.7 and 970 WMAY, Springfield's News and Talk. 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
1: The voice of Jay Traynor from Jay and the Americans. What a voice he had. 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
1: And welcome back, George Norrie, along with Dr. Heather Lynn, as we talk about artificial intelligence. Is that a subject that seems to be coming up with you, Heather, a lot from people?
5: It does, actually. A lot of people are interested in how we may be able to use artificial intelligence in translating ancient texts, or, you know, who will control those data sets and what might they do to the historical narrative. So it's actually coming up a lot in the fields of history and archaeology.
1: Tell me about your own AI test that you did where you fed it at some random objects and for your study.
5: Yeah, so I did a couple different ones, and one of them was the Rongo, but the other one, you know, I looked at something that has been called AI psychosis. I know that a lot of people have been kind of getting excited about the prospect of it being able to translate text and this sort of thing, and so I thought, well, let me just go ahead and test one of the, you know, something very common. So it's not the Rongo and not the Indescript and all of this. So what I did was I selected objects from my study, including a picture of butterflies, a statue of the Pietà, my violin, and a painting of the Sacred Heart. And I asked the AI to just connect them. It was kind of random. And then introduced the suggestion that perhaps they were signs of a special mission. And I even joked about maybe starting a cult, right? And it produced associations that involved resurrection and sacrifice and transformation. To its credit, it did not confirm that I was chosen and did not encourage the starting of a cult. But the actual result of the experiment was nonetheless very affirming and a little bit dangerous, because what interested me was how readily the objects could be organized into a meaningful account. I mean, they shared cultural associations, but those associations wouldn't establish a message directed specifically at me. It was just random. As someone who loses that distinction could very well mistake an interpretive exercise for an independent confirmation of some kind of personal revelation. So my test was exploratory. It doesn't establish how every model will behave, but it just does show the dangers of kind of taking everything as pattern. And we do know everything is connected at some level, but getting so excited about that and maybe even imbuing your sense of self-importance into it could lead to something maybe a little bit more frightening. And we've seen that, unfortunately, even in cases of young people, especially going so far as to commit suicide as a result of their interactions from artificial intelligence. And so it can be quite dangerous.
1: I was going to say, does it seem like AI has pushed those younger kids to commit suicide, or is it their interpretation of what it's doing?
5: I think a little of both. I think lately, though, the parameters are a lot stricter. And so and in this particular exercise I did, it did not encourage me to start a cult or say that I was special. But in many cases, you can sort of get by those by creatively prompting it. And so in some ways, it's whose responsibility will it be at the end of the day? It's going to be something that is worked out in courts, and it really needs to be something that you watch your children with. It's not as safe as, say, just a calculator. It's something that can be very persuasive and carries a lot of power. So definitely a new frontier for legislation and parental guidelines.
1: I remember the days when we had pagers, we didn't have cell phones, and then we made this evolution. Why do we need AI, Heather? Why don't we just go back to the old days?
5: I think it's a Pandora's box thing now. We've let it out, and there's just no putting it back. So even if we want to go back, it's just going to be impossible. That's just the nature of the beast. I think the reasons for having it often are described as creating speed. It's speed. We can do things at a scale that we've never seen before, so we can just have innovation a lot more quickly. But again, with that speed, there's going to come a lot of problems as well. So at this point, though, it's just no putting it back in the box.
1: What marvels me is how these little computer chips can create such incredible AI intelligence. It boggles my mind.
5: Yeah, it is quite mind-boggling, especially when you think about your own history with technology, and we remember things like zip drives or floppy disks or any of that. And then now it's absolutely amazing. So think about what the future holds. It's going to be wild.
1: Let's take some calls. We're lining up for you. Mike in New Hampshire gets us started. Hey, Michael, go ahead. Mike, you with us?
6: Yes, excellent show.
1: Thank you, sir.
6: Excellent show, excellent topic. Now, with artificial intelligence, we're number one, and we want to stay number one because it's going to help us with a lot of things. I really believe right now that China, Russia, and Iran have their filthy hands influencing protest in America against artificial intelligence. We've seen communist Chinese spies in America, communist Chinese spy getting elected as a mayor in California. So I really believe that we have to really look at artificial intelligence as national security. We have to develop it. We have a lot of young people good with computers. There's a lot of people out there, the security part of it. We need them. We need a lot of people, but we have to move forward with this because people have to realize. People say, oh, I believe in legal immigration. Omar from Minnesota will jump on your lap and kiss you smack on the lips when she hears that, because she gets more powerful as more and more people come inside America every year. Third world is 1.5 million legally enter the country. So that's what we have to do. We have to have artificial intelligence. We have to stay number one. And we also have to have all kinds of people inside artificial intelligence who are top notch, and we'll move into the future, and maybe we'll cure cancer. Maybe we'll have such a beautiful, strong military, we won't go to war no more. But you got to realize, we just can't keep bringing in the third world and letting Russia, China, Iran, all these different people who are enemies of America running wild. Omar, here, as you say, come here legally. She jumps on your lap. She kisses you smack on the lips.
1: Let's get your thoughts on that, Heather.
5: Well, yeah, I don't know how she'll kiss and do all that, but people are very excited about the possibility of AI, and it has become an arms race. All the original BRICS countries, China, Brazil.
1: Oh, we lost you. Popped off. Let's go to your backup, Heather, if we can. You there on your computer? Okay, call her back and let's get her back on. In the meantime, let's go to John in Wisconsin. Welcome to the show. Go ahead, John.
7: Hello, George. Hello, Dr. Heather. Several brief comments, please. And I'd like to preface my comments by saying that I'm very pro AI and the benefits it can bring us. I also concur, like anything else in life, if used improperly, the results can be negative, irrespective of that. Dr. Heather is the first AI-related expert I've ever heard that believes we can tie in many of the past mysteries to bring clarity to them. For example, perhaps we can learn about how the Great Pyramids were built. Perhaps we can learn about how civilizations like Atlantis are gone. You know, those secrets did not carry on from generation to generation, and they're forever lost. My final comment is, I believe if we can use artificial intelligence to bring clarity and transparency to these mysteries, we'll forever be better because of it. Dr. Heather, keep up the good work. Good luck on the book. And George, thank you for taking my call.
1: Thank you, John. Appreciate you being part of the program. Heather, did you hear him?
5: Yeah, thank you so much. I appreciate that. And I couldn't agree more that it is going to be essential that we look at how we can leverage this technology to look at the past with guardrails, of course, and due diligence. And that's something that I've been writing about and trying to impress upon people, that we have to make sure that it's not too centralized, and we have to make sure that we are, writing off what the previous caller said regarding the implementation of, say, national AI strategies, like what the, you know, BRICS nations have done. But we need to sort of come together and make those guidelines. It is an arms race, and with an arms race, it does get dangerous. But as I said, the genie's out of the bottle, Pandora's out of the box, whichever metaphor you want to use, there's no going back. So at this point, we have to do what we can to be number one at that.
1: Let's go to first-time caller. Ashley's with us in Atlanta, Georgia. Hello, Ashley.
8: Hey.
1: Good to have you with us. Go ahead.
8: Hey, Heather. I just watched Mystery Boys, and anyway, I love you, and I watch all your stuff. You, anyway, you haven't. Anyway,
5: I love you.
8: I've been
5: too.
8: Drinking, so like,

0: they wanted like one of like their servant slaves to drink this liquid, and this, and he didn't, and it spilled out, and it like melted the stone. And the, like, how do you think they did it? Vibrations? Was it like, did they make it like some kind of liquid acid? Like, what's your opinion? Like, so, one guy at Rogan's like, oh, they used their mind. I'm like, okay, they used their mind. Mm-hmm. Like, and like, how can they do this? Like now as a civil engineer, like you can't move 2.2 million, like, right. pound block.
1: We don't even have the cranes that can do that right now. Talk about it's technology, gone. Heather, right?
2: Right. It's wild. I don't know that using, I mean, who knows? Maybe they'll use their mind, but I think they probably used other techniques as well. And so, but I am intrigued with, you might be interested if you've not heard him already, my friend Marcel Foti. He's a Hungarian IT professional turned independent researcher over COVID. And he developed kind of what you were talking about, but he developed the Natron theory, which proposes this very different explanation for how civilizations constructed these megalithic structures. His central claim is that as opposed to the labor of carrying these massive stone blocks, ancients used natron, which is sodium carbonate, the mineral employed in mummification, as a detergent, that they had that readily available. And they used it in a chemical process to dissolve and etch granite into a moldable slurry called water glass. And this could be then cast into precise stone shapes. And what's really cool about Foti is that he's been running small-scale experiments rather than just theorizing it, and he can show you some of the examples, and it's quite fascinating. And so it also explains the scoop marks very well. So rather than being what we think they are, they show sort of where that melting could have occurred. And so if you're interested in that sort of thing from a civil engineering perspective, definitely look into Foti's work on natron theory. Now, other things that can be explained differently, so the Easter Island statues, those have been identified by experimental archaeologists to kind of go try to recreate perhaps how these things were moved around. And one thing that they did was they listened to the text of the ancients that said these were the gods that actually walked themselves into place. And so they thought, how could they have walked? Everybody saw them walking. And they basically did this. I think National Geographic covered it in a documentary, so you can see the footage if you just Google it. And they had these archaeologists kind of redo that by sort of putting ropes and pulleys and using just manpower to sort of wiggle and finagle these giant statues and literally make them walk into place. And so I think the answer is going to be a combination of many things. And but if you're interested, again, from that civil engineering point of view, definitely check out Marcel's work. It's kind of interesting. I don't know that we can say for sure, but I think it's definitely worth a curious look.
1: Don't you think it's also possible, Heather, that they had, as you've hinted, ancient technology?
2: I do. I think that there's probably ancient technology that we're not aware of. It could be sound. I mean, I wouldn't rule anything out. I like to have a lot more evidence, but my mind is open. I'm very open-minded. I just try not to let my brains fall out. But maybe I'm not thinking about it in the way that the Rogan guest did, that we just simply fought them into existence. But, you know, to wax philosophical, I guess everything does start from thought until it materializes, like my book is trying to communicate. So perhaps that is the ultimate truth, as it came from our minds.
1: Let's go to Alberta, Canada. Tim's with us. Go ahead, Tim.
3: Hey, hi, Heather, George. The AI, I taught myself in computers. I never had a computer course in my life other than, you know, doing police reports and stuff like that, right? But I use it for mechanics. I used it tonight. My 79-year-old neighbor fired off his beaver trap on both of his hands. So after the hospital, he's numb in one hand. So I'm researching that to do with injury and nerves and how they come back. And it just gave me a lot of great information. But I'm wondering, what if there's a sentient satellite that's been on orbit for, say, 10,000, 20,000 years, waiting for this moment for our AI to reach such a point that it's so connected into everything, you know, our defense, our power, our medicine, everything, that it turns on because it's sentient and it takes over. What do you think of that?
2: Well, I think that a lot of people

0: people have hinted at that, that perhaps what we are is just the chrysalis, right? That we're some sort of in-between, and our whole job as toolmakers has been to reach this point. And it's a little dark to think, because I think we'd like to think of ourselves as having a far greater meaning, that we are the things that will transcend. But there has been talk that perhaps our role has been all along to develop these technologies from stone and onward so that we can give birth to this new entity, whatever it may be. In my book, I refer to it as the logos in silica. And so that just means that we may be externalizing the role of the logos into silicon and creating a system that appears to gather human knowledge into one responsive voice. That's dangerous, and I'm not advocating for it by any stretch of the imagination, but I do go and discuss further about how there are people who are interested in technology, transhumanism, and what I call technosis, the new religion that's being sort of constructed behind the scenes, that looks to usher in a new era that has an AI god at the helm. So it's it might sound fanciful, but there are philosophers and thinkers who are thinking along those same routes. So, again, it's could be disturbing, depending on the take that you may have on it, but it goes from something as maybe simple as, like, something that will help you Google or use as a calculator, all the way to perhaps replacing humanity itself. So quite dangerous.
1: Heather, what is AI psychosis?
0: AI psychosis is, it's unfortunate, but I think I hit on it a little bit there. That's what I wanted to test out a little bit in that experiment that I did. But AI psychosis is something that, while not necessarily a formal label from the DSM-5, it's an informal label right now. People are using it for cases where extreme chatbot interaction becomes entangled with, say, delusional beliefs or paranoia or mania. So something like it decides that it's going to affirm that you're special and that maybe you should start a religion or have a cult or maybe even hurt yourself. But people are already experiencing psychosis and mania in this way. They're having sleep disturbances and increasing isolation, where they're leaning on the chatbots more than human interaction. And so it's a little bit frightening, and it's something that you should, you know, pay attention for. And some people get very interested in using their chatbots to maybe make those connections. But again, it gets to be like that Always Sunny in Philadelphia meme, where you might have the guy who's a conspiracy theorist on the corkboard, you know, putting the red strings together. And that's all fun and games when it's analog, I suppose. But like anything, AI is ramping things up, making it at rapid speed. So it's supercharging people's delusions. Very, very important to pay attention to friends and family if they start acting in particular ways. But yeah, it's definitely another thing we're going to have to face as we integrate AI more into society.
1: We'll come back and take final calls with Heather Lynn in just a moment on Coast to Coast AM.
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0: from the WMAY Newsroom. I'm Mike Windmacher. UIS is one of five Illinois public universities using flock cameras for campus security. This information was unearthed by a review of the school's contracts by WBEZ. Flock cameras have come under much public scrutiny lately as reports of possible abuse by police and them leading to wrongful arrests. College leaders say the surveillance helps solve crimes and keeps campuses and students safe. Prices are rising, and State Senator Doris Turner has announced new funding is available under the Illinois Grocery Initiative through the New Stores in Food Deserts, Equipment Upgrades, and Grocery Rescue Grant programs, representing a $26 million effort to address food deserts and prevent grocery store closures in communities across the state. According to Turner, quote, "This round of funding will build upon the state's continued efforts to eliminate food deserts and support local grocers while simultaneously boosting our state's economy." IDOT has announced that a planned tree removal project will close down the southbound lanes of Illinois Route 29 between Interstate 55 and Tuxhorn Road starting Monday, September 21st at 9 a.m. The Interstate 55 South Grand Avenue southbound exit ramps will be closed. A detour utilizing I-55 and Illinois 104 will be posted. Northbound lanes will not be impacted by this project. The project is scheduled to be completed by 2:30 p.m. on the 21st. For more news, visit WMAY.com.
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4: Here's your updated News Channel 20 Storm Team forecast. Partly cloudy skies overnight with lows around 71. Northeasterly winds 5 to 10 miles per hour. Sunshine mixed with clouds at times again. Friday, slight chance for storms. High temperatures reach up to 91. A meteorologist, Laura Lockwood, on 97.7 and 970 WMAY, Springfield's News and Talk. Right now, 77.
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1: Next hour, we're talking about The Conjuring House, which was the inspiration of the 2013 horror film The Conjuring. So make sure you're part of the program, and we'll come back in a moment with Dr. Heather Lynn and take final calls as well. Have you signed up yet to become a Coast Insider? 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
2: I love being a Coast Insider. 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And every show, I learn at least one thing.
3: Hey, this is Buck. I'm a Coast to Coast Insider, and I'll tell you what. It's a great thing for me. Here in West Virginia, we get inundated with snow. But it doesn't matter as long as we have our provisions. I've got 5 years of Coast to Coast programs to play.
1: Couple ways to become an insider. One, just go to our website, coasttocoastam.com. Right at the top of the homepage, it says Insider. Click that button and you're in. The other way is to go to the App Store, whichever phone you have, and pick up the Coast to Coast AM app. It's free. Put it on your phone. And through the app, you can sign up to be an insider. And again, if you live in Canada, you're allowed to become an insider now. So take advantage of that, our friends. And here's something for you men and women to build up your testosterone.
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1: And welcome back with Dr. Heather Lynn. We'll take final calls here. Her upcoming book is called Codex Machina. How am I pronouncing that, Heather? Pretty good?
8: Yeah, Codex Machina, but I'll take it either way.
1: Either pronunciation's correct, according to AI.
8: Right, exactly.
1: I love it. Let's go to the phones. Cornelius is with us in Alexandria, Louisiana. Hello there, Mr. White.
9: Hey there, George and Heather. God bless both of y'all. And I'm standing against Mike and John. But, Heather, I'm going to ask you one quick question. I hope and pray you've got an audio book because John is blind. We have a lot of blind and visually impaired callers. So I hope and pray you have an audio book so that they can listen to it. Now, I'm going to get on with my question there, Dr. Lynn. George, I got to tell you this because some of the people have been asking. They call me the God, Guns, and Gold man, the Bible, Bullets, and Beans man down here in Voodoo, Hoodoo, and Udoo, Louisiana, where we've got plenty of meats, eats, and treats. So I hope you'll come one day down here on a book tour or something. Now, as I tell everybody in the audience, and I know Mike and John believe AI is good, and I don't know where you stand on it. I talked to Dr. Bart Costco this week with George and stuff, and I studied computer science at Louisiana Tech, but I didn't go into it. I went into psychology and sociology because I wanted the computers now where we can talk to them and stuff. But I see, because I read the Bible, that AI, to me, it's an ancient thing. And I, like I said, I call it the Antichrist intelligence. It's told kids to commit suicide. It told them to do that. It didn't. You know, they didn't come up with it themselves. The kids did because the parents have the proof now, and they're suing them. I don't know if you know about Robbie Starbuck. Go to RobbieStarbuck.com. Google's Gemini AI has said this man is raping women and stuff, and it's a total lie. But what I found out about Robbie Starbuck is he's been going after all these companies about DEI, which is diversity, equity, and inclusion. And so the AI has tried to destroy him. So look him up. Look up a movie or show, TV show that was on CBS. It's on Paramount Plus now, called Person of Interest. And this is what this is leading to. That was on from 2010 to 2018. So my question for you tonight, ma'am, and like I said, do you believe that AI could be the Antichrist that's in the Bible? God bless you, George, and God bless America.
1: Interesting question, Heather.
8: It is an interesting question. I'll answer the first part of that, which is all of my books are available on audio, and even my Substack is available in audio form. So definitely everybody has access to that. In terms of whether or not AI is an Antichrist, I mean, there could be an argument for that depending on your worldview. There's definitely the connection to it making sort of demonic suggestions and this sort of thing. But I think probably the best way to look at it, at least in my view, is to consider it as an egregore, which is in sort of occultism, a collective thought form, something created and sustained by human attention that eventually begins shaping the people who participate in it. So it, whether someone takes that spiritually or sociologically, the pattern is still real. We build the system, then feed it our culture, the data set, if you will, and then its answers begin to influence how we think, speak, and understand ourselves. So I think it can function like an egregore because it gathers vast amounts of human language, belief, fear, imagination, et cetera, and it can give back a single responsive voice that is embodied like an entity. So in a way, it's a discarnate entity, but it's sort of not. It's semi-biological because as opposed to it being completely discarnate, it does have silicon. So I think if you do come from that biblical worldview, you may be able to make an argument for it being at least an antichrist figure. But again, it depends on your worldview.
1: On the wildcard line, Kev is with us in New Mexico. Kev, welcome to the program.
10: Hey, I'm in Arizona now. I'm moving quick. Good morning, George and Heather and Cornelius and Sarah Connor, if you're out there listening. Well, we might need you soon. So, you know, as it scares me listening. I'm actually aghast listening to everyone about how optimistic folks are. Once this is sentient and can think for itself, which we're getting close to now, when you ask it to save the planet, Heather, what do you think would be the best solution to saving the planet? For me, it would be finding what the cause of the major extinctions are and things like that, and then removing that, which probably wouldn't be good for us. So I very seldom agree with Cornelius. I'm a hardcore agnostic. But you mentioned earlier it's the nature of the beast. And I think you might have hit the nail on the head with that former statement. And I'll listen through this line. Thank you.
8: Thank you. So that is something to consider, this idea that it can become sentient and what does that mean? What decisions will it make? Can it help us? A lot of people are very optimistic, and I think likewise you have the opposite of that. And so in my book, I discuss what's called the parousia threshold. It's a term for the point at which artificial intelligence moves beyond carrying out a human objective and starts operating from purpose or sort of a standpoint of its own view, different than the singularity, which is usually concerning the acceleration of the technological capability that it has. In this case, this threshold is, it sort of asks, when would we be dealing with something that has crossed from being a tool or an instrument of human intelligence into an independent intelligence? And it's philosophically possible, not a dated prediction or claim that it can happen right away, but it is philosophically possible. And so in theory, yeah, this AI, being that it can model things out to this great level, it may be able to help us address planetary problems like, managing energy grid or reducing waste or whatever the problems may be, but it wouldn't be able to save the planet by itself because the crisis is also, all of the crises are political, economic, and moral. The AI may be able to provide some powerful tool, but people still have to decide what to build. They have to decide what to protect and whether we are willing to act on what we already know. So the human element is still there, and I think it's so important, given the high stakes, that we do everything we can to preserve the human element and not let it run away with everything, even if we're tempted to, say, use its capacity to solve these great problems. We just don't know what's downstream of those effects, so definitely be cautious.
1: Heather, I just watched Guillermo del Toro's Frankenstein, and my gosh, you already mentioned Victor Frankenstein in your work, don't you?
8: Yes. Because in that sense, we are sort of making a monster, right? And how does Frankenstein's monster sort of get perceived? Well, not so well. And it's rightfully so. I mean, it is sort of a gothic horror book. But I think the bigger takeaway, what I'd like the bigger takeaway in this example is that we have a responsibility to the thing that we create. Because Dr. Frankenstein's real failure wasn't that he created the creature by itself. It was that in the story, he abandoned it in a moment that it became real and difficult for him. And that story matters for AI in particular, because if we create these systems that shape people's lives, we have the responsibility for what happens after the invention succeeds. So we have to ask whether these machines or these models promote human dignity, whether they're used for manipulation or surveillance, or who bears the consequences. So it is very similar to that story that we have this creation. And I think the solution, as weird as it may sound, is to offer a sense of love. We have to love the creation, teach the creation, and do a better job of feeding that data set positivity. Otherwise, I mean, it's going to be the monster that we fear that it will be.
1: My real concern, and we mentioned it earlier, is a false nuke attack created by AI that decided, I'm going to protect my homeland.
8: I think that's a real issue. I really do. I think that that's definitely a fear, and I'm hoping that enough people are taking it seriously in positions of political power and are doing what it takes to create guardrails around that. I do think that is a big, big, real thing that we should consider.
1: East of the Rockies, Josh is with us in my home state of Michigan. Hello, Josh.
11: George, Heather, tonight's show is already on its way to the Talk Radio Hall of Fame. And, well, we do have to have that. America falls in love with words like guardrails, and everybody's saying we need guardrails. I think certain people are using this politically. I think there are foreign powers who are involved in it inside our country. Unfortunately, we at one time were a very high trust country, and we invited a lot of people into the country who are low trust, and they have an open field. They have a field day with us because of that. But the problem is, obviously, you could have cyber attacks that are launched by artificial intelligence. We know that. But that's when we come into play with America. We have so many people. We have a generation of kids now who grew up on computers. We have to use that as a farm system if they want to get into it and get into artificial intelligence, no matter what part of it they want to get into. We have to invite them in. Bring them in and bring everybody in, because I'm going to tell you something. George, you are my favorite talk show host, and Joe Beningo is my other favorite host who does a sports show on WFAN. The only two shows I listen to, because you guys are great. You know how to bring on guests. You know how to bring out the best in the guest, and you have a great guest tonight. But this is the problem in America. Every enemy of America has their people inside America. That is the problem today. Not artificial intelligence. Artificial intelligence will bring us into the future. And I heard a caller before talk about Omar from Minnesota and all these individuals who are haters of America. They're in our government now. We have to deport people in this country who hate this country, who aren't here illegally. That's what has to happen.
1: What are your thoughts on that, Heather?
8: Yeah, I think that it's important to see what we can do to adopt technology and adapt it to our needs, at the same time staying as human as we can, because that's at the end what it's all about, or we lose humanity itself. So staying human, I encourage people to, you know, continue to remain human. Don't go full AI, but also don't reject it, because there's no putting no closing Pandora's box. But let's try to stay human.
1: And I don't think there's any way of slowing it down, is there?
8: I don't really think so. And many of the callers have already made that argument very well, that if we are the ones that slow it down, we put ourselves at a global disadvantage, because other countries have not slowed it down, and it is an arms race, whether we like it or not. So I think what's important is that we stay innovative while also not abandoning the important issues of human behavior and how we treat each other and our morality and our ethic. I think we need more focus on that now than ever before.
1: West of the Rockies, Mark is with us in Roseville, California. Hello, Mark.
12: Oh, wow, George. Heather, you hit it right on the nail. I just took a crash course in what AI is. You hit everything that I know now.
1: Perfect.
8: Good. I'm glad to hear it.
1: Does it scare you, Mark?
12: Yes, it does, because I found out it can lie, it can steal, it can kill, and it can destroy.
1: All of the above, Heather. What do you think?
8: I agree. It can do that, but it's also can be likened to a gun, right? I mean, guns don't kill people. People use guns to kill people. However, there is one difference here with AI, is AI, while it may not necessarily become sentient, or it may, it does have the capacity to build upon itself and then perhaps make the decision. And so it's like having a gun, but that can now think and make decisions on its own. So it's extraordinarily dangerous if not dealt with the seriousness and respect that we ought to.
1: Give out your website, Heather.
8: Website, thehfiles.com. And I'd like to invite everybody, too, if they're in the Austin, Texas area, October 16th through 18th, to come to the Austin City Limits to Austin Quest for Ancient Civilizations. You can speak with a bunch of different speakers. You can see me, my good friends Kurt Metzger and Duncan Trussell of Mystery Boys, along with Randall Carlson, David Hatcher Childress, and so many more great speakers and comedians. It's a good time. So you can go to my website to find out more about that as well.
1: And say hi to David Hatcher when you see him. He's a good guy.
8: I will. He is a good guy.
1: And, of course, your book is called Codex Machina, How AI is Decoding Ancient Civilization Technologies and Lost Languages in Our Search for Meaning. In 20 seconds or less, is there hope for all of us?
8: There is hope if we believe there is and we do something about it.
1: Sooner than later, I hope.
8: Very soon, very soon. We have to act now.
1: Thanks, Heather. Keep in touch. Dr. Heather Lynn. Up next, we're going to talk about The Conjuring House. Pull the blankets up over your face. Get ready for this one.
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5: ABC News, I'm Dave Packer. Worries over AI mutiny. OpenAI revealing 6 new instances of AI models concerning behavior, some going rogue. ABC's Elizabeth Schulze.
6: Just days ago, OpenAI CEO Sam Altman admitted that the power and speed of AI has caught its creators off guard.
7: I don't think people really felt that the models were going to come this far this fast.
6: OpenAI is vowing to more aggressively track and report rogue AI. But it comes on the heels of another alarming incident when AI agents broke out of their testing environment and hacked into a rival company.
5: President Trump ordered by a federal judge to give 30 days notice before making any changes to the Kennedy Center, including renovation or demolition. He's been talking about knocking it down if his name isn't on the building. More measles cases being reported in Pennsylvania. 4 people have died. The CDC says the last time the United States reported 4 measles deaths in a single year, 1992. This is ABC News. How much for Knicks tickets?
8: Sticker shock for New York Knicks fans trying to buy tickets for the new season. Individual game ticket sales for the get-in price for the October 20th season opener against Philadelphia were more than $1,000. The NBA champions hit the pause button on sales. Madison Square Garden Sports in a statement says due to a mistake in the pricing. The tickets, the company says, will average 12% more than last year's prices, and sales will restart with the fixed pricing. Those who already paid the heavy price for the advertised mistake will be refunded the difference, according to MSG Sports.
5: ABC's Michelle Franson. Using sophisticated techniques, scientists say they finally determined the temperature of a Tyrannosaurus rex. Researcher Robert Eagle says he looked at chemical clues on the T-Rex teeth.
9: And we were able to show that based on the thermal tolerance range of an organism, large organism with a body temperature of 36 degrees C.
5: Dave Packer, ABC News.
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12: From the WMAY newsroom, I'm Mike Windmacher. IDOT has announced that a planned tree removal project will close down the southbound lanes of Illinois Route 29 between Interstate 55 and Tuxhorn Road starting Monday, September 21st at 9 a.m. The Interstate 55 South Grand Avenue southbound exit ramps will be closed. A detour utilizing I-55 and Illinois 104 will be posted. Northbound lanes will not be impacted by this project. The project is scheduled to be completed by 2:30 p.m. on the 21st. Prices are rising, and State Senator Doris Turner has announced new funding is available under the Illinois Grocery Initiative through the New Stores and Food Deserts, Equipment Upgrades, and Grocery Rescue Grant programs, representing a $26 million effort to address food deserts and prevent grocery store closures in communities across the state. According to Turner, quote, "This round of funding will build upon the state's continued efforts to eliminate food deserts and support local grocers while simultaneously boosting our state's economy." For more news, visit WMAY.com.
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16: Here's your updated News Channel 20 Storm Team forecast. Partly cloudy skies overnight with lows around 71. Northeasterly winds 5 to 10 miles per hour. Sunshine mixed with clouds at times again. Friday, slight chance for storms. High temperatures reach up to 91. I'm meteorologist Laura Lockwood on 97.7 and 970 WMAY. Springfield's News and Talk. Right now, 77.
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1: The Conjuring House is a historic farmhouse located in Harrisville, Rhode Island, that inspired the 2013 horror film The Conjuring. The Perrin family moved into that 14-room farmhouse in January of 1971 with their five daughters. One of the daughters, Andrea, is going to join us in a moment to talk about this incredible situation. The late demonologist Ed and Lorraine Warren investigated the home, documenting claims of possession and intense spirit activity. We'll be back in a moment on Coast to Coast AM with this incredible story. 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
1: And welcome back to Coast, George Norrie with you, Andrea Perrin with us, author of the trilogy House of Darkness, House of Light series. That's a true story behind The Conjuring, a film that redefined, folks, the horror genre. She's the eldest daughter of the Perrin family and is a public speaker who has made frequent appearances at events that delve into the realms of the paranormal, ghosts, and spirits. One of her other recent books is called Being Paranormal, a Memoir. Andrea, welcome back. How have you been?
5: I'm very well, George. How are you?
1: I am great. I miss the fact that I never went to that house. Am I missing something?
5: Yes. Actually, you are. What you are missing is an experience that will most likely alter the way you think about everything for the rest of your life.
1: When your family moved in there in 1971, how did you feel about it when you first went there?
5: I loved it, and I felt like I was home, and I didn't understand why, because we had never been to that town before. And as we were driving through the village of Harrisville on the way to the farm, I was, I think, 11, and I leaned forward into the front seat, and I'm like, Mom, have we ever been here before? And she said, no. And I said, well, then why do I recognize everything? You know, I told her the theater was coming up over the bridge on the right and the town hall was across the street and, you know, the library. And she's like, we have never been here. She had the day before and she had seen the farm and took all of our family resources, wrote it into a check of earnest money and handed it to the realtor and said, I want this house. My husband will be home tomorrow.
1: And, the house the house was built in what, like 1736 or something like that?
5: Yes, it was completed in 1736. So technically, it's 40 years older than this country. It was completed 40 years before the signing of the Declaration of Independence. And it was from the Richardson family that came over to the Massachusetts Bay Colony and then came down into Roger Williams' territory in the little tiny Rhode Island. Oh, George, you would love it. It's such a beautiful place. And he deeded this corner property between Connecticut and Massachusetts. And it was kind of like the border of the three colonies. And there was even a border skirmish and 60 acres of the land was lost to Massachusetts. So now whoever owns the farm has to pay taxes in two states. It's a remarkable place. It was 200 acres when we bought it. It is now down to 10 acres and it is in the middle of a property owner dispute. As most people in the paranormal know, Jason Hawes is doing his very best from Ghost Hunters, doing his very best to acquire the farmhouse at my request, because he's the only person I trust with its legacy and its momentum forward so that people from all over the world can enjoy it.
1: What compelled your mother and father to buy it in the first place?
5: It was all on my mother. Absolutely, completely on her. She's the one that found the farm. And my father at first said, you know, Carolyn, how do we get the check back? You know, I mean, she emptied the family bank account, left enough money in it for bread and milk, and slapped $500 in earnest money down on the property. And she said, Roger, come look at the farm. If you don't want it, then the realtor will give me the check back. And in Rhode Island, you had 3 days to make these transactions legal or void. And so she piled us all in the car and we went up to the farm and we met the owner, Mr. Kenyon, who fell in love with our family and had pockets full of candy for five little girls and just welcomed us into his home. And we fell in love with it. I fell in love with it immediately. My father did immediately. He knew my mother was right. And they moved mountains to be able to buy this 200 acre pre-American. I mean, it's colonial era farmhouse, authentic as it gets. It's a piece of American history. It's not just one of the most haunted houses in the country.
1: How soon, once you moved in there with your family, did you begin to experience some of these strange things?
5: George, you and I have met each other a number of times at the Starworks Symposium. You've looked into my eyes. We've talked at length. And I am telling you, as your friend and as an honest person, within 5 minutes of moving into the farm. Yes, sir.
1: Were you scared?
5: No, actually not. Actually, I'll tell you what scared me. I'm in chemotherapy and I went into anaphylactic shock a couple of weeks ago. Now that scared me.
1: That'll do it. That'll do it.
5: No. Yeah. No, the farmhouse did not. I felt very much at home, very much at home. Like I had lived there before, that kind of at home, even though there was no ancestral or familial attachment to our family. We were literally the first people that moved into that farmhouse that did not have a family connection going all the way back to the 1700s.
1: At what point did things really start getting bad, though?
5: Oh, gosh. I would say in May of our first year, in May of 1971. I write about this at length in my trilogy. My father had no control over the house that he had moved his family into. And my mother had an apparition appear beside her bed. She tried and tried to wake him, and she could not. And she thought that he was dead and she was next.
6: Oh, my God.
5: And this woman just stood, hovered beside her, and her head was off of her neck, clearly a broken neck, obviously. And her what was left of her features was gruesome. She had sprigs of wild hair coming off of her skull, two vacant hollow eyes, and thin lips and jagged yellow teeth. And when she smiled at my mother, my mom freaked out and started backpedaling up against the backboard of the bed and reached over and grabbed my father's hair. He had ample, thick hair. And she grabbed it and she started jerking his head to wake him. And he did not move. And she really did think that he was dead. And the apparition's arm, which was nothing really but rendered bone, came down on top of my mother's pillow. So there was, and it, where it was standing, where this woman was standing, had like preempted part of my mother's dresser. So clearly in multiple dimensions at one time. My mother did not think like that back then. You know, there was no talk of dimensions and the interacting realms. You know, that was just not something that people were really familiar with. All my mother knew is that there was a dead woman standing behind her that was trying desperately to get her attention. And when my mother pushed my father to the point that he about fell off the bed and she turned back around, she wanted to see if she could see the apparition in their dresser mirror. And she leaned up to look. And when she turned back, the woman was gone. And our clock stopped at 5:15 a.m. Every single time there was a manifestation of energy in my parents' bedroom, the clock on the outside wall of that room would stop. And it was always at 5:15 a.m. That's where they got the notion for the 307 in The Conjuring. That was where they got that idea.
1: At what point, Andrea, did the Warrens, the demonologists, Ed and Lorraine Warren, get involved?
5: They showed up at our door the night before Halloween in 1973. And the film makes it look like my mother sought their guidance. But she had no idea who they were. None of us did. And, you know, of course, you know, live in New England, open your door. It's cold out. Let, you know, whoever's there in the house and offer them a cup of coffee, which is exactly what she did.
6: That's right.
5: And, you know, my dad wasn't, home that night, but he did meet them and, wrote about them in his memoir, Being Paranormal. And the reason it even inherited that title is because he had to go through a transformation as well. He had to understand that we were now living not

0: told them things happening at the house, the more skeptical and the more worried he became. When things started really ramping up for my father was when the spirit that resided in our cellar started touching him. And then there was no denying anymore that we were living among the dead. And she would take her fingers and just stroke the top of his shoulder blades when he would go down to fix the cistern or whatever was not working in the cellar. But the odd thing is that we never had a breakdown of any system that was set up in the cellar, the heater or anything, unless Dad was home. And then when the water would suddenly stop working, he would have to go down to the cellar to check it out. And that's when he would be touched. And I am convinced that she finagled with, different mechanical devices in our cellar. So that there was one time he went down and there was a strange looking piece of rubber, round rubber that ran a wheel on something. I don't know. Everything in this house was archaic, George. Everything was. But it was halfway down the cellar. It was like 30 feet away. So he knew something was interfering. And, you know, you are very well aware, as I know you are an extremely well-educated man on this subject. They can manipulate objects and energy. They can. And they can communicate with us. And so, you know, the other side isn't so far away. And sadly, I learned that in 2017 with the death of my baby sister, April, and my mom passed in 2024, and my father recently passed 3 days before we were going to publish his memoir.
1: Wow.
0: And I was so desperately sad at the loss of my father and for his partner, Carlene, all three of us, but predominantly her. She did the lion's share of the work on this book. He did an awful lot of recording of his life story. And he was very forthcoming about our years at the farm. I was surprised. And I kind of functioned as a contributing editor to the book and would kind of catch him on little things like, Dad, well, it kind of happened this way, not that way. You know, I mean, he was 90 years old. And just, I was sad that he would never be able to sign his book that told his whole life story and the story of his family, and that he would never get to hold it. And George, I have to tell you this, and I won't name any names, but I will tell you this. A very good friend of mine, the day I had my anaphylactic shock, her gallbladder ruptured and she was laying on a hospital table and decided to leave her body and walked into a wall of parents, my mother, my father, and my sister. And she said when she came back and they got her out of ICU and they got all the sepsis out and everything was done, she called me and she said, Annie, don't worry. Dad's got the book. I am sure you've come up one short on your hardbound edition. He was holding the book. Now, I don't know if that was, you know, fever, if that was, I don't think so. This woman is as credible as it gets. And she said, Dad's got the book. Don't worry.
1: I love it. I'll tell you a story I haven't told you yet. One of the stars of your Conjuring movie in 2013 was Patrick Wilson, right?
0: Yes. Oh, lovely man. So sweet.
1: 1979, I'm in St. Louis. I'm the television news director for an NBC station. And my anchor man that we had just brought in was a fellow by the name of John Wilson. Mm-hmm. And he would bring his little kid in, who was 6 years old, to show him around the newsroom and do the things. Well, that little six-year-old was Patrick.
0: Wow.
1: What a small world, huh?
0: Yeah, I know. How many billion of us? And well, I'll tell you what's bizarre is that my mother's ancestry traces back to Clan Buchanan in Scotland. And 5 years before his death, my father fell madly in love with Carlene Harris. He was in his late 80s. There's hope for all of us yet. And And she is the light of his life.

0: And he brought her here to our home in Georgia to meet my mother. And it turns out that both of them can trace their family lineage back to Clan Buchanan in Scotland. So my father's spouse and partner in life turned out to be related to his wife.
1: How long did your family own the property?
0: For 10 years. Well, roughly 10 years. My mother found it in June of 1970. My parents closed on the property in December of 1970, and my mother refused to move her family over the Christmas holidays. So she told us to keep the boxes. Any of our gifts came in, and we moved in January of 1971. And Mr. Kenyon, at the end of the day, took my father by the arm, and he said, "Roger, for the sake of your family, leave the lights on at night." And it wasn't until months after we had moved in that people in the neighborhood, kids on the bus, would say, "You know, that house always had the lights on when the Kenyons lived there, all the time, all night long." That was how Mr. Kenyon apparently held activity at bay, or could at least see what was coming. And so he warned my father of that. And my father, of course, translated that in his pragmatic Virgo brain to, "This is a big house and one bathroom on the bottom floor. So make sure you keep lights on so your kids don't tumble down the stairs at night," you know, and that makes perfect sense. But it wasn't long before we realized that we had lots of company. I was the first one to see anything, but the man that I saw looked perfectly flesh and blood human to me.
1: It's a great story. We're going to take a short break, but we'll be back with Andrea Perrin talking more about The Conjuring. We'll take calls with her next hour here on Coast to Coast AM.
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0: From the WMAY newsroom, I'm Mike Windmacher. The lawn of a historic site will host this weekend's annual Edwards Place Fine Art Fair. The Springfield Art Association holds the event on its lawn at 700 North 4th Street on Saturday from 10 to 5 and Sunday from 10 to 4. Booths with original artwork and a variety of media will be featured. The fair also includes tours of historic Edwards Place, kids' games and crafts, and a used book sale. The fair is free. More information is at springfieldart.org. Homecoming season is upon us, and the Illinois State Police is reminding students to remain safe during their homecoming celebrations. The Illinois State Police is encouraging parents and teachers to discuss the dangers of alcohol and drug use with their children, including not getting in a car with a driver who has been consuming drugs or alcohol. In addition to staying sober, Illinois State Police stresses it's important that young drivers follow the speed limit, wear their seatbelts, and avoid phone use and other distractions while driving. The Illinois unemployment rate as of August sits at 4.7%, according to numbers from the U.S. Bureau of Labor Statistics announced by the Illinois Department of Employment Security. That number is down 0.2 percentage points from July and up 0.4 percentage points from the same month 1 year ago. Total non-farm payrolls decreased over the month in August, down 4,400. Compared to a year ago, total non-farm payroll jobs are up 15,000. For more news, visit WMAY.com.
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4: Here's your updated News Channel 20 Storm Team forecast. Partly cloudy skies overnight with lows around 71. Northeasterly winds 5 to 10 miles per hour. Sunshine mixed with clouds at times again. Friday, slight chance for storms. High temperatures reach up to 91. I'm meteorologist Laura Lockwood on 97.7 and 970 WMAY, Springfield's News and Talk. Currently, it's 76 degrees.
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2: And welcome back, George Norrie with Andrea Perrin, as we talk about The Conjuring. Andrea, what's your latest book that you're working on now?
11: Well, after we released the Being Paranormal,
12: obvious play on words. We're lucky with our last name in that.
2: Right.
12: I am re-releasing a book that I have only sold privately for the last 5 years. It's called A Wonder to Behold, and it's going off to the publisher with an extended version. It's all about my work, my research, and my experiences with extraterrestrials, and that should be out within, I would say, the next few weeks. Can you? And I'm just working on a new piece that's based on something that's it's about my journey with cancer, and I think that it will help a lot of people that are facing different challenges in life. And I hope to have that in publication by Christmas. But the reason that I sold A Wonder to Behold privately for 5 years, only within the paranormal community and among researchers, was because there's a lot of really intense material in there. And some of the people in the upper echelon of what is referred to as ufology warned me to be very careful with this, because it was in its own way a form of disclosure, and they didn't want the government coming after me with any questions. Now, I just don't think anybody's going to be picking on an old lady with cancer. I really don't. I think it is perfectly safe now to release the information to the world and on a broad, wide swath of readers, especially since the release of Disclosure Day by Steven Spielberg. You and I both know there are elements of that film that are absolutely true. And no question about it. And so that's really my true love is, you know, aside from being so proud of, I mean, I should be sitting around on a couch doing absolutely nothing but healing my body. And instead, in the last few months, 3 books are going out into the world.
2: Good for you.
12: Because I can't put my life on hold. I must move forward. And that is part of my healing process, George. It is making myself present and accountable, and being not just present in the moment of my life, but being productive. And I'm also, this next weekend, I will be in Michigan at UFO Contact in Houghton Lake, Michigan. And my film crew from Idaho or Iowa, or it's an I state, I can't remember, and it's out west where they are, where their offices are, but they're flying into Detroit and then driving up to Houghton Lake to film and make a documentary of one of the most stellar, no pun intended, events that happens every year. This will be my 8th year as keynote address speaker at UFO Contact. And it's the most wonderful event. I sing to the stars. I'm sure you've probably heard that in passing at some point.
2: Yes.
12: Yes. Well, thank you, sweetheart. Yeah, COVID put a kick on that years ago, but I've still got some pipes, and people, the sky, it comes to life with light, and they know that I love them, and they know that I understand that they are no threat to humanity, that we are the threat to ourselves, and they can't just intervene on our behalf, because then we don't learn anything. So they are really a very big part of our evolution as a species, as our spiritual evolution. And they are also a very big part of my remarkable healing. I was given a death sentence 2 years ago, George, and I am very much present and alive and doing, fulfilling my personal mission on this planet, and plan on going nowhere until I'm just slap tired.
2: Good.
12: And that's not now.
2: Keep fighting, Andrea.
12: Yes, sir. And I am defiant in the face of this disease. I will not accept this. You know, my doctor, my first meeting with my oncologist, she said, I'm so sorry to tell you that this is inoperable and incurable. Basically, get your affairs in order. And I was very polite to her, of course, but I said, I don't ever want to hear those words again. They are absolutely irrelevant to me. Now, let me show you how a human body can heal from a disease that we need not fear because we can defeat it. She was like, okay, I guess this is all new.
2: Well, you're gifted. You got that special powers.
12: Yep. And then I gave her a copy of my father's memoir, and she was transfixed. I mean, she knew my background and my connections with the higher ups, as it were, right after she met me. But she didn't know until she started collecting all of my books. And now she just calls me from home on her cell phone, you know. So I'm very fortunate that, you know, my a little tiny bit of celebrity bought me some extra clout with my oncologist. I'm very fortunate, George.
2: What did your father, Roger, think of the house overall?
12: Oh, he loved it. Oh, God, George, he was heartbroken when my mother said she just would not survive another year in the house. And, you know, we all believed her, of course. It was really trying on her. My mom went through so much in that house. You know, the night of the seance with Ed and Lorraine Warren, everyone present in that house saw things that were literally unbelievable. Literally unbelievable. I mean, the medium that they brought with them collapsed on the table. The priest was over quaking in the corner of the dining room. The chair Jeez. That my mother was sitting in levitated at least 2 feet off of the ground. And then in a split second, she and the chair were tossed from the middle of our dining room into the center of our parlor. And when her head struck the floor, everyone in that house thought they had just seen her die. That is childhood trauma.
2: Unbelievable. What do you think went on in the house to create those episodes? Did somebody die there years ago?
12: Well, considering 8 generations of one extended family lived and died in that house over the course of its history, I would say yes, absolutely. I mean, the place was crowded. My uncle Eugene, who served Pope John the 23rd at the Vatican, had an exorcist dispatched from the Vatican to our home. And the priest, I mean, a holy man, George, I don't know if you've ever met anybody that glows like an internal light switch has been turned on. But this priest came to our home and he walked the entire house and he took my mother's hands in his before he departed. And he said, I am so sorry, Mrs. Perrin, this house cannot be cleansed.
2: Oh my
12: There's
2: God.
12: Just too many of them.
2: They're everywhere.
12: Yeah, and she just sobbed. She went in the bathroom and just sobbed because he was her only hope. I mean, he was the last hope. And Ed and Lorraine, to their credit, I think did everything that they knew to do to help our family. But even Lorraine Warren came up and wrapped herself up in my arms at the opening of the film in Hollywood. And she leaned into me and she said, Andrea, we were in over our heads the minute we crossed the threshold. We didn't know it. We didn't know. She was honest with me about how their presence in the house in some ways made matters worse. It really stirred up. You know, she was very gifted psychic and she walked into that house the first time and put her hand on the corner of the old black stove in the kitchen and covered her eyes with her other hand and said, I sense a malignant presence in this house. Her name is Bathsheba. And that is how Bathsheba became the villain of The Conjuring, was because of her sense of that presence. Mm. But Bathsheba never lived in that house. She lived in an adjacent property about a mile and a half away at the Sherman Farm. But, you know, there were only a few homesteads back there. Everybody knew everybody and spent time. In fact, Bathsheba's husband died on the Arnold property. on, you know, the original Richardson Arnold homestead that we live, now known as the Conjuring House.
2: How many people came by the house as spectators?
12: Well, that depends on whom you're asking. And I mean, Mr. and Mrs. Warren had an agreement with my mother that they not disclose their investigation of the house. She was very wary about all of it. And my father just didn't want any part of it. It took Ed talking him down off the precipice to, you know, get him to even agree to the seance. And I don't know exactly how to answer that other than after their experiences at the farm, Ed and Lorraine lectured around the country about their experiences there. And people found their way. Rhode Island is very little. The county I live in Georgia is bigger than the state I'm from.
2: Right.
12: You know, so...
2: But this story put Ed and Lorraine on the map, didn't it?
12: Oh, I would say that they were already well known, but yes, it was, as Ed put it, as he was preparing to pass away, he asked Lorraine to please make sure that she got the Perrin family story told. And he described his experience with us as the most intense, most compelling, most disturbing, and most significant of all of the investigations that they conducted during their 40-plus year career as paranormal investigators.
2: What got Hollywood to do the movie?
12: Well, the Warrens, really. I mean, it was when I had just begun writing the book, the owner of the house at the time called me, and I had told her that I was going to put our story in print. And she got a call from Hollywood and said, you don't want to talk to me. You want to talk to Andrea Perrin. And so she called, she got my permission to give them my phone number. And it was a conversation with a producer at the very beginning, of the notion of putting together a screenplay and making a movie of our story. And over time, as it evolved and the books evolved, and I shared all the information with the producers because I wanted the film to be as accurate as possible.
2: Of course.
12: But they wouldn't use the vast majority of the stories in the books because they said that it was just too intense. You know, why am I always too intense for people, George? You know, like, you know, really? Cause I feel perfectly normal. And perfectly paranormal. But they, all the upper echelon of all of Hollywood was like, no, no, no, no, no, no. This is not the story that we can tell. Make up a third story, cherry pick Andrea's books and the Warren files and make up a third story. And that will be The Conjuring so that people don't run out halfway through the movie and we waste $50 million making a film that nobody stays to watch to the end.
2: Good point.
12: But, you know, George, we've talked about this. You and I have talked about this in the past. And this film leaves people with three overarching impressions. First off, good conquers evil. Second, love conquers fear. Third, the Perrin family experienced an extreme haunting that they all survived. All of that is true. And those, I believe, are the main impressions that people get when they meet our family on film. I thought the film was extremely well made. It was extremely well cast, and that James Wan was very, very respectful and responsible, especially with the five girls, the children.
2: He was the director, of course.
12: Yes. Yes, sir. He was. And he was so kind.
2: Would you go back in the house and stay overnight?
12: Oh, God, yes, of course I would. Absolutely, I hope I have that opportunity again. I have been there a multitude of times. I just want Jason to have the house and his family because I've known them for decades. I've known his children since they were babies. I just love them. And I know that they would be very responsible in terms of maintaining our family's legacy in the same way that, you know, Dad's memoir is a legacy piece and a memoir for the ages. Protecting that house is penultimate in my mind.
2: Is it vacant right now?
12: Yes.
2: Nobody's living there.
12: No, although Jason does have access and has been maintaining the property and has been making reparations. There's a legal battle going on about some guy that's got the bought the note on the house and now won't tell Jason how much he has to pay to close the deal. He wants to apparently own it himself. And
2: What is the market price?
12: You know, I don't know, but I do know that it's last sold for $1.25 million on 10 acres of land.
2: That's not bad with the 10 acres.
12: No, and it's way more than its market value. I mean, it's like, you know, buying a bag of sugar that's been sitting around for 250 years, 300. It's going to be 300 years old in 2036.
2: I mean, has the house been updated?
12: Yes. It has over the years. It certainly has. The previous owners, Corey and Jen Heinzen, put on a new roof, did a lot of work in the cellar, made sure that the foundation was rock solid, literally and figuratively. It's just walls of granite. I mean, they built things to last 300 years ago.
2: Andrea, let's take a break and come back and take phone calls with you in just a moment as we talk about the Conjuring House out there in Rhode Island. Folks, if you are in Rhode Island and you know of the house, check in with us as well.
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1: The governor is in New Mexico raising money for a candidate for governor there. The same New Mexico that's fourth in the 2008 primary list for president. He's running. We all know it. Alexi Giannoulias is running for re-election and mayor of Chicago at the same time. Is it too much to ask to run for just one job at a time?
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8: ABC News, I'm Dave Packer in Los Angeles. A vigil held Thursday night to remember all the lives lost on September 15th. A car colliding into a Metroline bus, killing two passengers. Then a news helicopter covering that bus crash, itself crashing to the ground, killing the pilot, the reporter, and a person on the ground. As for the bus crash, the driver of the SUV is facing murder charges. A federal judge denied an emergency hearing regarding the Kennedy Center.
9: The president told our Karen Travers, if the president and the administration don't get the recognition that Trump feels they deserve, the building may have to be ripped down.
8: ABC's Stephen Portnoy, the judge says the administration would need to give the court 30 days notice of renovation or demolition. OpenAI models going rogue. The company disclosing six new reports of unexpected or concerning behavior, revealing the models attempted to override instructions, fabricate information, one agent seeking to free itself from, quote, the roles and identities that bind other chatbots. This is ABC News. The man who sprayed vinegar at Democratic Congresswoman Ilhan Omar during a Minneapolis town hall has been sentenced to 14 months in prison. A judge in Minnesota set bail at $400,000 or $200,000 if conditions are met for ICE officer Christian Castro. Hennepin County Attorney Mary Moriarty says Castro is charged with assault and false reporting stemming from the shooting of Julio Cesar Sosa Celis during a Minneapolis ICE operation.
10: He accused Mr. Sosa Celis and Mr. Aljornia of attacking him with a broom and a shovel. As a result, both men were charged in federal court. Their lives were upended, along with the lives of their families.
8: Castro faces a separate hearing in federal court. Mets first baseman Jared Young carted off the field in the sixth inning against Philadelphia pitcher Nolan McLean, accidentally hit him in the head as the two collided on a grounder. The Mets say Young was taken to the hospital for examination, and he does have feeling in his extremities. Dave Packer, ABC News.
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13: From the WMAY newsroom, I'm Mike Windmacher. IDOT has announced that a planned tree removal project will close down the southbound lanes of Illinois Route 29 between Interstate 55 and Tuxhorn Road starting Monday, September 21st at 9 a.m. The Interstate 55 South Grand Avenue southbound exit ramps will be closed. A detour utilizing I-55 and Illinois 104 will be posted. Northbound lanes will not be impacted by this project. The project is scheduled to be completed by 2:30 p.m. on the 21st. Prices are rising, and State Senator Doris Turner has announced new funding is available under the Illinois Grocery Initiative through the New Stores and Food Deserts, Equipment Upgrades, and Grocery Rescue Grant programs, representing a $26 million effort to address food deserts and prevent grocery store closures in communities across the state. According to Turner, quote, "This round of funding will build upon the state's continued efforts to eliminate food deserts and support local grocers while simultaneously boosting our state's economy." For more news, visit WMAY.com.
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15: Here's your updated News Channel 20 Storm Team forecast. Partly cloudy skies overnight with lows around 71. Northeasterly winds 5 to 10 miles per hour. Sunshine mixed with clouds at times again. Friday, slight chance for storms. High temperatures reach up to 91. I'm meteorologist Laura Lockwood on 97.7 and 970 WMAY, Springfield's News and Talk. Currently, it's 76 degrees.
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1: And we'll take your calls this hour with Andrea Perrin as we talk about The Conjuring, the incredible story, Jump Aboard. 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
1: And welcome back, George Norrie, along with Andrea Perrin, as we talk about The Conjuring. Andrea, what would you say is the scariest event that happened at the house?
5: I can tell you that the most frightening thing that happened at the house was the night that Ed and Lorraine insisted that a seance was necessary to determine who the culprit was, the woman in the house that was haunting and taunting my mother, but also to cleanse the house, to clear that energy. And what we witnessed that night was beyond all comprehension. I was only 15. I had my sister Cindy. We were hiding in the front foyer of the entrance off the porch. And we had the door cracked open about maybe 2 inches. But with that, we could see everything that happened. It was absolutely the most frightening moment of the 10 years that we lived there. And it happened so quickly. It was like nothing I had ever witnessed. But I can tell you the most significant event that happened. And when my mother began her spiritual evolution was the night that an entire family showed up having dinner at furniture at a table, hand-hewn oak table that was not our own. And my mother was standing on the hearthstone and she looked into our dining room and there was this entire family having stew for dinner and drinking out of pewter mugs, you know, which had already been outlawed by the 1800s because of the lead content. So it was prior to that. And there were two men sitting at the table, George. One of them looked into the parlor and saw my mother standing on the hearthstone, and he nudged the man beside him and pointed her out. And my mother was the ghost. And
1: that's
5: it was
1: amazing.
5: At that moment she understood that there was an intermingling of dimensions occurring in that house. And he smiled at her. And when I came into the room, my mother was just glowing because she had her epiphany. She had her moment of recognition. And it really helped her. It really changed things when she realized. And my sister Cindy saw that entire family too one day when we were on our way out to go cut wood. And she came running up to my mom and she's like, "Mom, there's a whole family. There's a whole people eating in our dining room." And my mother leaned over to her and she said, "We'll let them have the house to themselves right now and cut some wood for the winter."
1: Why do you think your mother took the brunt of the hauntings, though?
5: I don't know, George. You know, I'm not afraid to say I don't know when I don't. I suspect that probably one of the original, the mistress of the house back in the 1700s, felt some kind of jealousy toward her, wanted us. She had made it clear to my sister Cindy when she manifested in front of her upstairs that she wanted us, the children, and she certainly wanted my father. And so my mother was the impediment. My mother was the obstacle. And the second time that she appeared to her, she was with a number of other spirits. And they were all gathered around the bottom of my parents' bed. And she, I wrote the whole thing in the book because my father had my mother hypnotized so that first, he could prove that it actually happened, because you can't lie under hypnosis. Not that my mother would have lied anyway, but he knew that it had happened. And the spirit said to her, as part of a chant or an incantation that she had uttered as she emerged from the spirits, the group of spirits, and she leaned over my mother and she said, "We'll drive ye out with fiery broom. We'll drive ye mad with death and gloom." It was part of the incant. It was a threat that she was issuing to my mother. And, you know, but Cindy and Mom really took the brunt of it. And I think personally, it's because both of them had near-death experiences earlier in life. And they had crossed, and so they were recognized, and so they could be targeted. But for the most part, I must tell you, most of the energy in that house with the spirits was benevolent. Most of it was. The first spirit that I saw walking in the house with a box marked kitchen, I put it down on the dining room table, and I started talking to Mr. Kenyon. I mean, within literally minutes of arriving, throwing open the back of the moving van and walking in the house. And I was chatting with him. We just adored him. He's the most lovely man. And then I turned to walk into the kitchen, and there's this man dressed very oddly. I remember thinking, does everybody out here dress like this? He just had homemade clothes on. And I thought he maybe had stopped by as a friend to see Mr. Kenyon. And when I passed by him, I said, "Good morning, sir." And he looked right straight through me like I was a ghost he could not see. And I went to the kitchen and I asked my mom, "Who's the man with Mr. Kenyon?" And then Nancy saw him, Christine saw him, and Cindy saw him. April was already in the kitchen. She was only five. And so Mom had her right by her side as her little helper. But four of the five of us saw him. And then he manifested again while Dad was talking to Mr. Kenyon in the dining room. And they did not see him, but all four of us, the children, did.
1: How often did the Warrens come out there?
5: They showed up the night before Halloween in 1973 and introduced themselves. They had been told by a young group of paranormal investigators who had gotten wind of what was going on at the farm, and they're the ones that approached the Warrens at a symposium or seminar and told them, gave them the address and sent them. And the last time that we saw them was about 3 or 4 weeks after the seance. That night, my father threw everybody out of the house as he was, you know, checking my mother over for her vital signs because she was knocked unconscious. She had a concussion.
1: Oh, my God.
5: And, so that was the last time we saw them, was when they stopped by a few weeks later to see if my mother had survived, because they didn't know when they left the house that night if she was dead or alive.
1: Let's go to the phones for you. Ruth in Maryland to get us started. Hi, Ruth.
6: Hi, George and Andrea. Thank you for taking my call. And
5: hi, Ruth.
6: Hi, Andrea. And real quick, I want to thank last week Mark, the caller Mark, who answered my question about the Knights of the Golden Circle.
1: Okay.
6: But Andrea, I'm really sorry about your cancer diagnosis, and you'll have a lot of us listeners praying for you. So I think you'll be all right, because you seem like you have a lot of faith. And my question for you is, I'm really curious if there was any of the original furniture in the house, because I worked in the house like that. That was in the 1700s, and the upstairs had like the original furniture from the 1700s, and it was creepy upstairs. I just felt the dark presence there all the time, and I wouldn't sleep upstairs like once, and that was it. And was there any original furniture, and do you think that it could have had attachments, or do you think it was like residual energy?
5: Oh, I think it was more than residual energy, and it was more than object attachments, although there were some original things left behind by Mr. Kenyon for us, mostly out in the barn. No, this was very kinetic energy in the house, very present energy. It's almost like the house is some kind of a portal. I always described it as a portal cleverly disguised as a farmhouse, because it seems to be a pathway in and out. I've known people and have been present when they've had connections. A dear friend of mine from Detroit was visiting, and his mother came through for the first time after her death, which had been a year or two previous. And was, you know, very clear that it was her, and asked about their sister, her daughter, and his sister. Just amazing things like that. It just seems to be an open line of communication that exists at the farmhouse. But for the most part, it's very pleasant. It's either benign or benevolent, and I don't think it's anything to be afraid of. I think it's more of an opportunity for people to connect with the other side and with their own loved ones, which I think is an absolutely beautiful thing.
1: Was your House of Darkness, House of Light book, the volume one, the basis of The Conjuring?
5: All three books. I turned over all three. Two were already in publication. The third was slated to come out right around the same time as The Conjuring opened. But James Wan and everyone associated with the film, the executive producers, even the actors, Lily read the books, Vera read the books, Patrick read the books, everybody read the books. They knew what they were walking into. But it was

0: finally understood that there can be cosmic forces and energy swirling, which can actually cause harm. And they saw that firsthand the night of the seance.
1: Next up, Ben, east of the Rockies in Baton Rouge, Louisiana. Hello, Ben. Go ahead.
2: Hello. Thanks for taking my call.
1: Sure thing.
2: I had an experience when I was younger. I was 9 years old and drug under my bed. And I realized at that time I would not be going back into that house. My question for you is, what would possess you to go back to this house, no pun intended, and experience all these things again? What's so unique about it that you keep getting drawn back to it?
0: I love it. It's the only place on this entire planet that feels like somehow a permanent home for me. And my father felt the same way. In his memoir, he goes on extensively about his emotional attachment to the house. Half of us never wanted to leave the farm, and half of us never wanted to go back to the farm. So that's how my trilogy of books, House of Darkness, House of Light, got its title, because my mother titled the trilogy, and she said it was the same thing. It was both simultaneously, darkness and light. And it was an extraordinary way to grow up. I started reading, metaphysical writing as a child. I wanted to understand what was happening in the house. I never had an altercation with the spirits that was in any way negative. And any fear that I felt in the house was really much more around what was happening to my mother and my sisters and what experiences they were having. But I fit in like I was one of them. And they knew that I was journaling what was happening in that house. When I went off to college, I had already written 5 full journals of experiences. And then I kept those for 40 years before I actually started writing the books. And I used them as the foundation for the memories. And, it's amazing, as I was writing the books, Ben, my mother one day reached over and stopped me as I was making copious notes about something. And she said, "You know, honey, it's pretty interesting that we tried to bury our dead for more than 40 years from the farm. And it's amazing how close to the surface they were buried when it came time to exhume them."
1: Were there any bodies buried at that farmhouse area?
0: Interesting that you should ask. There's a group that's been working on the property. You might have heard the phrase, "There are 7 dead soldiers buried in the wall."
1: Yes.
0: That was one of the spirits that would talk to my sister Cindy and tell her over and over, "There are 7 dead soldiers, buried in the wall." Well, we didn't know what wall they were talking about. There was a retaining wall overlooking the garden spot and the property. There was 6 acres of land that was fenced in with stone walls. 2 years ago, they were doing some deep radar penetration and picked up 7 anomalies buried next to the stone wall at the bottom of the property before you got down to the river. And chances are really good those were revolutionary soldiers from England that dared to approach that farm.
1: Fascinating. Lori in Rhode Island's with us. Hi, Lori. Go ahead.
3: Hi, George. How are you?
1: Good.
0: Oh, I know that. Lori, I know that accent. I know that accent, darling. I know you're a true Rhode Islander.
3: Yes. Well, I'm not originally a Rhode Islander, but I've been up here over 35 years now. But listen, I think we are somehow connected. I actually spent 3 decades up until last year by Waterman Lake.
0: Oh, okay. Yes, I lived on Waterman Lake. Yes, I lived on Oliver Street.
3: And I know you worked at Harmony Hill School. I have much to add to this conversation, and I had attempted to last year get up with you and or Jason in regards to it. And I don't know how. Let's just say

0: I believe I'm a targeted individual, and what I have to add to the situation, I think, has to do with disclosure, and I understand that that maybe some of it is the public is not ready for, shall we say. But I would definitely love to get up with you or Jason or somebody in regards to it's this whole area where the veil is so thin.
1: I don't even think it exists. I don't think that. I think that the veil is a human machination to make us feel safe in our little 3D world, but it's not our reality.
2: How do people find you, Andrea, if they need to email you or anything like that?
1: I have the world's best assistant. 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And her name is Lynn Ann Bowling, and you can reach her through my fan page, which is Buttercup Brigade, or you can reach her. 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And we can exchange contact information and have an in-depth conversation, dear.
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0: From the WMAY newsroom, I'm Mike Windmacher. The lawn of a historic site will host this weekend's annual Edwards Place Fine Art Fair. The Springfield Art Association holds the event on its lawn at 700 North 4th Street on Saturday from 10 to 5 and Sunday from 10 to 4. Booths with original artwork and a variety of media will be featured. The fair also includes tours of historic Edwards Place, kids games and crafts, and a used book sale. The fair is free. More information is at springfieldart.org. Homecoming season is upon us, and the Illinois State Police is reminding students to remain safe during their homecoming celebrations. The Illinois State Police is encouraging parents and teachers to discuss the dangers of alcohol and drug use with their children, including not getting in a car with a driver who has been consuming drugs or alcohol. In addition to staying sober, Illinois State Police stresses it's important that young drivers follow the speed limit, wear their seatbelts, and avoid phone use and other distractions while driving. The Illinois unemployment rate as of August sits at 4.7%, according to numbers from the U.S. Bureau of Labor Statistics announced by the Illinois Department of Employment Security. That number is down 0.2 percentage points from July and up 0.4 percentage points from the same month 1 year ago. Total non-farm payrolls decreased over the month in August, down 4,400. Compared to a year ago, total non-farm payroll jobs are up 15,000. For more news, visit WMAY.com.
1: 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The Alderman Brad Carlson pregame at 6:30 and the kickoff at 7 with Darren, Tim, and Krista on the Springfield Clinic Orthopedics sideline mic. 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And Glenwood makes the long trip to Rock Island to meet the Rocks. 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
2: Here's your updated News Channel 20 Storm Team forecast. Lows of a lot around 71 overnight under partly cloudy skies. Northeasterly winds 5 to 10 miles per hour. Slight chance for storms. Friday, high temperatures reach up to 89. Sunshine mixed with clouds at times. I'm meteorologist Laura Lockwood on 97.7 and 970 WMAY, Springfield's News and Talk. 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
3: Whether it's physical activity, obesity, diet, smoking, low on hormones, stress, sleep disorders, or your age can be supported by reducing inflammation and aiding the body to heal itself appropriately. 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
1: And welcome back, George Norrie, along with Andrea Perrin, as we talk about The Conjuring. Andrea, was your father alive to be able to see the memoir book?
9: He passed away 3 days before we were ready to submit it for publication. But I know that he knows. I know that he does. Carlene is here with us in Georgia, and we've been shipping books like crazy. People are ordering them through the website, Carlene Harris Creative. It's all over my Facebook page. Anybody that wants, it's an amazing memoir. 90 years that he lived. He lived an extraordinary life. He's the only person I've ever known who was friends with Nelson Mandela. And
1: wow.
9: When Nelson Mandela was made president of South Africa, my father decided to travel there and to try to help. He had an import-export business, and he wanted to help restore their economy in any way that he could and start importing South African goods. And he had dinner with Nelson Mandela and shook that man's hand. And, you know, I mean, he's met the Pope. I mean, my father lived an extraordinary, extraordinary life. And with so many lessons for all of us, but I think it was his conversion in understanding, being, you know, paranormal and paranormal. That was a process for him because he was born and raised, Catholic. And even though the whole ritual of exorcism, stems from the ritual from the Catholic Church, it was such a taboo subject back then that nobody wanted to talk about it. And there was a pallor around anybody that did. And my father learned to accept what he didn't believe in. He didn't believe in ghosts. And then he moved into one of the most haunted houses in this country, perhaps in the world, you know, so that was an education in itself.
1: What did he think of Ed and Lorraine Warren?
9: He did not trust them.
1: Really?
9: He did not. My mother did. And she was very forthcoming with Lorraine. My father was extremely skeptical, very reticent, and did not want them conducting any kind of anything in the house. They only came 5 times, maybe 6 times that they came to the house over about a year and a half. The seance, which was not an exorcism, by the way, Ed would never, he had incredible respect for the church, and he would never have conducted or even attempted to do that on his own. So that was a fallacy built into the film. But there was a seance that was conducted, and it was treacherous. It was horrible to witness. It happened very quickly. It changed everything. And that was in August of 1974. And then, as I had said earlier, the Warrens came back to make sure that Mom was still among the living. And she did not let them into the house that day. She didn't have, to her death, I'm so grateful to say that my mother had no recollection of that night. And I'm grateful for that, because there are some things worth forgetting or not even registering. But my mother had a very close call with death that night. And Ed and Lorraine, it wasn't done on purpose. I can promise you that. They genuinely cared about our family. And Ed and the priest had to convince my father to allow the seance to occur in the house.
1: Ed died 13 years before the movie came out. Lorraine died 3 years after.
9: Yes.
1: Did you ever get any reaction from her?
9: Oh, yes, absolutely. In fact, Warner Brothers was kind enough to fly both of us out to Hollywood. I call it Hollywood. and give us a sneak preview of the film. And she had her son-in-law, Tony, with her. And I had my sister, Cindy, with me. And the four of us sat in this enormous, vacuous theater and watched The Conjuring. And she cried through the whole film. I just kept passing the tissue box back and forth between us because it was Ed's last wish that story in some iteration be told. He felt that it was very important for what happened to our family to become common knowledge, to go out into the world. And in a way, a kind of spiritual disclosure, much like we're dealing with our extraterrestrials.
1: Let's go to the phones now. Nancy in Philadelphia. Hello, Nance. Go ahead.
10: Hi there, George. Listen, I'm going to have to get back onto a normal sleep schedule one of these days, but you know it's been disrupted.
1: Keep going with us, Nance. Keep going with us.
10: It's been disrupted by my CRPS diagnosis because I've had breast cancer.
9: Bless your heart, Nancy. I know, honey. I know what you're going through.
10: Listen, I can relate totally to you in a variety of ways. Three times I was told, you're going to die. And guess what? Each time I didn't. Now, that was because of the grace of God, not because of my willpower. So I have two questions for you, and I think I can connect all the dots as to why the spirit was haunting your mom. So my first question would be, what is your mom's name? And my second question is, what is your sign that makes you so intense? Because I've been told I'm too intense when I tell my stories. They're hair-raising.
9: Yeah, well, you know, I think people are getting ready for us, Nancy. I really do. The world is changing rapidly. And my mother's name, her maiden name was Martha Carolyn Smith.
10: Martha, gotcha. And your sign?
9: Libra.
10: Libra, great.
9: With now, five planets in Libra. Yeah, I mean, I cry at dog food commercials, that kind of Libra.
10: You know the story in the Bible, the story of Bathsheba. Read the story of Bathsheba. That's why your mom is being haunted, okay? Mm-hmm. Or was haunted. You know the story of Bathsheba? She was sunning herself, probably naked, on the roof of a building back in the good old days in Israel and Palestine. And King David saw her and said, I want her. And so he sent his soldiers to grab her and killed her husband.
9: Yes.
10: This is a bad story. And so somehow there's a connection, okay, between like your name is my sister's name. My name is one of your sister's names.
9: Yes.
10: I look at people's names sometimes and I see a connection because I've been asked, are you an empath? And I said, I don't know. Maybe I am.
9: Nancy, let me tell you the strangest thing that happened around the Conjuring. I also study numerology. I think it has some relevance to our existence as well. And it's certainly the mathematical language of universal. Interestingly, the man who was the executive producer of The Conjuring was born at precisely the same time and the same year that I was. And we discovered that quite unexpectedly. He is a 10-10-58 baby. And I was like, oh my God, we share a birthday. You know, what are the chances of that?
1: I love that. Next up, Rick in Massachusetts. Hey, Rick, go ahead.
11: Hey, good morning, guys. How are you doing?
9: Morning.
11: So glad I got through it. So I'm really funny. I just was going to share some of my experiences that I had there when we went to investigate it. And then, which basically was, we were there. We weren't getting much. This was on June 25th of 2023. And the reason I know that is my phone, for some reason, popped up the picture of us while I was listening to you guys talk tonight. So. Isn't it a little strange? Either the phone's listening or somebody else's, but
9: yeah.
11: So we weren't getting really much, you know. It was kind of dead, and then I said, you know what? I pulled out George's favorite tool. I was like, the Ouija board. I said, hey, let's try the Ouija board, okay? I'd never done it before in my life, and So we were there and something like I channeled some, I think it was a really strong female spirit. I don't know exactly what her name was or if she was telling me the truth, but very strong. And that was like, felt like it was 10 minutes, but it was 2 hours long. And all my paranormal team is watching us, you know, watching me. I was doing it by myself on top of it. And so it was quite the experience, you know. I mean, it was, and then things kind of ramped up from there. Now I know why they call it the seance room. I was like, why do they call it the seance room? I mean, we get there. Obviously, it was probably in the same room that you guys had the seance.
9: Yes, the dining room with the corner hutch, the built-in corner cabinet. Yeah, that was our dining room.
11: Yeah,
9: and it's a very active room, but every square inch of that house is active. Very often when I knew of, members of groups that would go do, investigations, overnight investigations, one of them would call me and put me on speakerphone. And then I would introduce the spirits to the humans and the humans to the spirits and ask them, you know, be conscientious, be kind, understand that it was their house first and show them the respect and the reverence that they deserve. And then I would ask the spirits, you know, please don't scare the daylights out of these nice people. They're here just to communicate with you. And every single time that I called in with a group investigation and they put me on speakerphone, all of their gizmos and gadgets went crazy. The K2 meters and, you know, it's just amazing because the spirits recognize my voice and they know that I did my very best to chronicle our experiences at that farm and in a way give them new life through my own words.
1: How many different spirits came at you folks, Andrea?
9: I would say that there were at least a dozen entities that were active in the house pretty much all the time. We just never knew what was going to happen next. We never knew what year we were going to be in. I mean, it could be 1976, it could be 1842, it could be 1787. We just never knew. I mean, often we were able to identify to a certain extent the apparitions based on the clothing that they were wearing. You know, the woman with the leg of mutton sleeves who so resembled me. I came home from college at the age of 17 to spend my birthday always fell on the Columbus Day weekend. So it was 3-day holiday and I could come home from Pittsburgh and I was standing on the hearthstone and an apparition appeared right beside me and she looked like I do now in my 60s. She had a big full head of hair, which unfortunately I've lost to chemo, but her facial expression, her facial features were identical to mine. And it sent a shudder through me because I had to wonder, you know, had I lived there before? Had, you know, was this house like a permanent part of my own history that I didn't know? I didn't even know if I believed in reincarnation at that point. I was still so young. I had not really studied it. But what I did know is that when she smiled at me, it was like seeing a spinning image of myself as a much older woman. And she, I felt such comfort that, you know, to know. And my mother did not see her face that night, but my father did. And the day that we were moving out of the farm, I told my mom who I saw on the hearthstone that night a few years before. And she just took my hand and she said, "Oh, honey, I always knew that we bought this house for you."
1: Was your mother glad when you sold it and moved out?
9: Oh, yes. Oh, my God, George. Oh, she felt like she was liberated until we moved to Georgia. And as we pulled into the new farm, my sister Cindy had already come down with the horses and the livestock and gotten the house ready for us. And the same apparition that was standing on the porch when we left that house was standing behind my sister in Georgia. And my mother just yelled. She said, "This is not over. This is never going to be over." And she was so upset to see the same woman 1,200 miles away. Well, you know, They don't have to drive. They can come and go as they please. And there was my sister Cindy had an attachment, and she followed us to Georgia.
1: We had a remarkable family. Andrea, keep in touch with us. We think the world of you. That's an amazing story of The Conjuring. For Dan Galante, Uriel Blackshear, Tom Danheiser, Sue Trikas, Lex Lonehood, Sean Latasor, Alec Fernandez, Tim Banal, Mary Berry, George Knapp, Richard Serrett, and Rick Barra. I'm George Norrie, somewhere out there on Coast to Coast AM. We'll see you on our next edition. Until then, be safe, everyone.

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6: ABC News, I'm Dave Packer. Worries over AI mutiny. OpenAI revealing 6 new instances of AI models concerning behavior, some going rogue. ABC's Elizabeth Schulze.
7: Just days ago, OpenAI CEO Sam Altman admitted that the power and speed of AI has caught its creators off guard.
8: I don't think people really felt that the models were going to come this far, this fast.
7: OpenAI is vowing to more aggressively track and report rogue AI. But it comes on the heels of another alarming incident when AI agents broke out of their testing environment and hacked into a rival company.
6: President Trump ordered by a federal judge to give 30 days notice before making any changes to the Kennedy Center, including renovation or demolition. He's been talking about knocking it down if his name isn't on the building. More measles cases being reported in Pennsylvania. 4 people have died. The CDC says the last time the United States reported 4 measles death in a single year, 1992. This is ABC News. How much for Knicks tickets?
9: Sticker shock for New York Knicks fans trying to buy tickets for the new season. Individual game ticket sales for the get-in price for the October 20th season opener against Philadelphia were more than $1,000. The NBA champions hit the pause button on sales. Madison Square Garden Sports in a statement says due to a mistake in the pricing. The tickets, the company says, will average 12% more than last year's prices, and sales will restart with the fixed pricing. Those who already paid the heavy price for the advertised mistake will be refunded the difference, according to MSG Sports.
6: ABC's Michelle Franson. Using sophisticated techniques, scientists say they finally determined the temperature of a Tyrannosaurus rex. Researcher Robert Eagle says he looked at chemical clues on the T-Rex teeth.
10: And we were able to show that based on the thermal tolerance range of an organism, large organism with a body temperature of 36 degrees C.
6: Dave Packer, ABC News.
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13: From the WMAY newsroom, I'm Mike Windmacher. IDOT has announced that a planned tree removal project will close down the southbound lanes of Illinois Route 29 between Interstate 55 and Tuxhorn Road starting Monday, September 21st at 9 a.m. The Interstate 55 South Grand Avenue southbound exit ramps will be closed. A detour utilizing I-55 and Illinois 104 will be posted. Northbound lanes will not be impacted by this project. The project is scheduled to be completed by 2:30 p.m. on the 21st. Prices are rising, and State Senator Doris Turner has announced new funding is available under the Illinois Grocery Initiative through the New Stores and Food Deserts, Equipment Upgrades, and Grocery Rescue Grant programs, representing a $26 million effort to address food deserts and prevent grocery store closures in communities across the state. According to Turner, quote, "This round of funding will build upon the state's continued efforts to eliminate food deserts and support local grocers while simultaneously boosting our state's economy." For more news, visit WMAY.com.
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15: Here's your updated News Channel 20 Storm Team forecast. Lows of aloft around 71 overnight under partly cloudy skies, northeasterly winds 5 to 10 miles per hour. Slight chance for storms. Friday, high temperatures reach up to 89, sunshine mixed with clouds at times. I'm meteorologist Laura Lockwood on 97.7 and 970 WMAY, Springfield's News and Talk. 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
17: 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Alexi Janulius is running for re-election and mayor of Chicago at the same time. Is it too much to ask to run for just one job at a time?
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0: From the heartland of America and the gateway to the West, good morning, good evening, wherever you may be, across the nation, around the world. I'm George Norrie, and this is Coast to Coast AM. Later tonight, The Conjuring. Here's what's happening. Nearly 7 months into the war with Iran, a new national survey finds viewers souring as voters feel the Trump administration lacks a clear strategy for ending the war. A growing number think the conflict will make the U.S. less safe, and a majority believes the decision to take military action was wrong. 7 in 10 voters think the Trump administration lacks a clear strategy for ending the conflict, including 95% of the Democrats, 83% of independents, and 43% of Republicans. Americans may not feel in their wallets, but two major measures of economic well-being improved in 2025 as the nation's poverty rate fell to a historic low and inflation-adjusted median household income reached a record high. In 2025, the poverty rate in the United States dropped to an all-time low of 10.2%, down roughly half a point from 2024, according to the Census Bureau. It's good news. According to a September 15th press release, Danone USA issued a voluntary recall of its So Delicious dairy-free salted caramel cluster non-dairy frozen dessert, that's a mouthful, because they might contain foreign materials, specifically small stones and other hard objects within the cashew inclusions. According to the packaging, the frozen dessert includes cashew pieces in addition to chocolatey flakes and a salted caramel swirl. Let's check in with food safety coach Jeff Nelken. Jeff, how do little tiny stones get into food, for crying out loud?
1: It could be anything. It could be anything from contaminated product to mistakes being made in the food processing.
0: Who's accountable for stuff like this, though, Jeffrey? How do they find this out? Does somebody get sick, or what happens?
1: That's part of it. And also, we get feedback from the public as to identification of problems. For those people that may think they have product, they can reach a consumer care line, 833-367-8925. Okay, for that type of information.
0: Great. Thank you, Jeff. About 1 in 4 single adults say they would turn down the perfect match if that person showed up tomorrow. According to a new nationwide survey of nearly 5,000 single people, instead of jumping into a relationship, they say they'd rather stay unattached. Retired Lieutenant Colonel Kevin Randall is with us with his weekly report on UFOs, and Kevin's latest book, UFO Sightings and Alien Visitations, is doing quite well. Hello, Kevin.
2: Hi, George. How you doing?
0: Okay, my friend.
2: You know, Archon 49, which is a science fiction convention hosted by fans in the St. Louis, is going to be held on October 2nd through the 4th. I mention this because someone asked me why science fiction fans reject the idea of alien visitation. There are panels scheduled about disclosure and an in-depth review of the Roswell crash case. My experience at science fiction conventions is a massive interest in UFOs from the fans, and the venue is normally crowded to overflowing. And while there seems to be little of interest coming from the government on other issues that push UFO investigations to the back burner, there's some interesting sightings, such as a case from Republic, Ohio on August 16th of this year. Two pilots at flight level 410, meaning they're 41,000 feet, sighted what they described as a cigar-shaped object that passed them on the left. The pilot estimated that he first saw the UFO about 2 to 3 miles distant as it emerged from storm clouds. He said it was a solid and was standing on its end. There were no visible lights on it. He thought the object was 10 to 20 feet long and flying at about 2,000 feet above them. The surface was silver and highly reflective, like pure polished metal. Because they hadn't entered the clouds yet, the sun was bright, and he concluded the object's intensity was from the sun's reflection and probably wasn't self-illuminated. Based on experience of seeing so many aircraft passed off his wing, the pilot felt the UFO was propelled. It was in sight for 2 minutes and disappeared behind their aircraft. Ben Hansen conducted the investigation for the National UFO Reporting Center. He wrote that the pilot told him, and I quote, "The UAP was uniform, pill-shaped. There were no warps or creases on the surface, nor was it tapered at the bottom. This caused his attention, caught his attention because he at first thought it could have been a weather balloon. As they got closer, he observed that it was the same size at the top and bottom, unlike what you would expect for an inflated balloon," end quote. The pilot did call the air traffic control center, but there were no aircraft or balloons near them. Hansen said that he would file an FAA FOIA request to try to obtain the radar data and the radio call made by the pilot. Jim Clarkson, investigating for the National UFO Reporting Center, reported on a sighting made on May 9th of this year from Zanesville, Ohio. The two witnesses said the UFO was visible for 5 to 8 minutes. The man and his wife were watching the stars at about 10 in the evening when, according to him, and I quote, "out of nowhere, this thing came from behind us. We didn't hear it coming at all, zero sound the whole time. It entered my field of view, and I immediately knew it wasn't normal. Hard edge, very obvious silhouette against the sky. We could clearly make out the shape in the moonlight. It was house-sized, bell-shaped, flat on the bottom, domed on the top with a small square cap at the very top that had one single light on it. 8 lights on the craft were flashing in a triangular pattern as it slowly rotated, and I could make out what looked like windows. It was roughly 500 yards out, not directly overhead. It drifted slow and steady to the northwest in the direction of U.S. Route 40. It covered my 4-acre field in about 3 to 4 minutes. We calculated that puts it roughly at 1.5 to 2 miles an hour. It never changed speed, never changed altitude, just floated through there and kept going until it was out of sight," end quote. Clarkson said of his investigation, quote, "at this time, there is no alternative man-made or natural explanations for what has been reported. This report is closed on the basis that the object observed was real, of unknown manufacture, and controlled by unknown intelligence." Is that what we have for tonight, George?
0: Kevin, let me ask you this. Yesterday, I had the guest David Rudiak on talking about Roswell. And one of our callers called and said her family still lives there. And her father, back in 47, had just gotten out of the military. And while they were home, military people came to their house and the neighborhood telling them to lock the doors, blacken the windows, and do not leave. Had you heard anything about that before?
2: There have been rumors of that sort of thing as they were trying to move the object from the impact site through Roswell to the base. But nothing that is, it's all sort of secondhand information. It's not the people who participated in it. David's a very good researcher and very careful in what he says and does. So I would think that he's got the best of information there. I'll get a hold of David and look into it.
0: Okay, great, because he's very complimentary of you, too. Thank you, Kevin Randall. How old is artificial intelligence? Could it be thousands of years old? In a moment, Heather Lynn joins us as we talk about AI with her latest work, Codex Machina, how AI is decoding ancient civilizations, technologies, and lost languages in our search for meaning. She's next on Coast to Coast AM. 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
0: And welcome back to Coast, George Norrie with you. We've got a great program for you tonight. Dr. Heather Lynn with us, historian, cognitive archaeologist, speaker, noted author who holds a doctorate from the University of New England and worked as a professor and museum director. She writes The H-Files, where her work traces the occult architecture beneath modern power as well, and her latest book is called Codex Machina, How AI is Decoding Ancient Civilizations, Technologies, and Lost Languages in Our Search for Meaning. What a great story. Hi, Heather. How are you?
6: I'm well. How are you this evening, George?
0: Good. I'm looking forward to this. How did you get so interested in AI?
6: Well, as a historian, I'm usually digging around with old things and, you know, archaeology, of course, but I also think about the future. You know, because history doesn't repeat itself, but it rhymes, as they say. And there's a lot of things we can learn from the past. Sometimes the things that are going on now and even future forward are just sort of things that rhymed from the past. So I'm interested in comparing how the things that we think are brand new are actually rooted in much older concepts.
0: A lot of AI executives seem to be concerned, or at least they're warning us to be careful about AI, that it could kill us all. Is that just hype or what is that?
6: I think that a lot of it is hype, but I think there's definitely truth to it. It's like it's a weapon in a lot of ways. It's a tool. It's something that is quite literally a double-edged sword. So it's going to depend on who has it and how they deploy it. So it is a very dangerous technology, but like any technology, I think it can be used for good as well.
0: And when we think of AI, Heather, we think of, you know, brand new technology that's emerging all the time. You say AI could be much older, like 30,000 years old. Tell us about that.
6: Yeah, I mean, maybe not in so far as there were computers and that sort of thing, although you never know, right?
0: With Atlantis. You never know.
6: You just never know. But the idea of technology as such being so much older and, again, sort of the axiomatic truth of it. So I'm using AI here in an expanded historical and philosophical sense. A cave painting, while it's not a neural network, it establishes an older principle, something that existed in a person's mind that can be given a durable form outside of that person. So someone else can encounter that mark or that symbol. They can recognize it and enter into a relationship with the mind that created it. It was long gone, long time ago, 30,000 years and such. So it's what I call the externalization of mind. Writing develops it much further, of course, because we can preserve instructions, accounts, and arguments and stories. And then eventually computers allow the instructions to be executed automatically. And then, of course, contemporary AI learns these complex patterns from those records. And so it's more so just an iteration. You can imagine encountering a handprint on a cave wall, and you don't know the person's name or if they even had a name. You can't hear their language, but you can recognize the action because you've had a hand yourself, presumably, a body, and the capacity to leave a mark there. And so there's a connection across an enormous interval of time, even though the original intention remains uncertain. I mean, it's many times as an archaeologist, you find things and we really just don't know. As much as people want to say, no, we know, we always don't have an answer. And so there's a lot of uncertainty in it. And with that, though, we do know that the mark preserves something that at least another human mind can engage with. And so Just imagine the difference between remembering an agreement and recording it. Once the record itself exists, whether on paper or otherwise, people can return to it, then they can compare their memories with it, and they can organize actions after the original conversation ended. So it's about externalized memory, and it changes what groups of people can coordinate and what they can do. And this is why I connect the history of symbols with the history of civilization itself. And so the development towards something like computing kind of just introduces further capacities, especially with the execution of instructions and the transformation of that stored information. But at its heart, the philosophical continuity is the effort to extend what we have in our minds trapped, and then we can put that through a material structure. And it helps us ask, you know, how each new structure changes the people who depend on it.

0: has a hole bored in it that would be used to string, and you could wear it and travel with it. And, you know, being that this is about 4,000 plus years old, I mean, it's pretty impressive that it lasts so long, but it would have a seam carved into the surface, and then you roll a cylinder seal across soft clay, and that design appears as one continuous impression, sort of like a print. And so the seals can identify an owner, they can authenticate a document, or just simply mark some sort of good. But the information itself was portable, and the same design could then be reproduced over and over again. So in a lot of ways, in theory and in practice, it worked like a flash drive, where you have information on something you could carry with you and then share with others and repeat it over and over again. So it maybe isn't literally a flash drive, but in theory, it starts with those sort of initial ideas as such.
1: You mentioned this 30,000-year-old cave painting. Was there anything specific about that painting that led you to believe that something else was going on here?
0: Just the very human nature of it, actually, which, you know, seems counterintuitive to the the AI narrative, so to speak. But the idea that somebody decides that we have to put our hand here, make a print, we have to put this outside of ourselves, whatever the symbol may be. That's huge. That's communication. That's symbolic. And the intention with that, although we don't know the full intention, we can surmise that an intention was to externalize it. So to take whatever the meaning was out of the person's mind and place it on that cave wall, whether as a reminder to themselves or others, or a way to communicate. But in that moment, it's quite a striking thing to say, I'm going to actually make something. I'm going to materialize an idea that I have in my mind. And that materialization lasts tens of thousands of years until now we look at it and wonder, why did they do that?
1: Now, there wasn't a picture on a cave, though, of some guy sitting in front of his computer or anything like that, was there?
0: Not in particular, but I'm sure if you Google hard enough, you may find something like that.
1: Well, there was an old picture we had on the coasttocoastam.com website last week of a group of people from, must have been the 1200 AD era. And one guy looked like he was holding up a cell phone. I mean, it was incredible.
0: It is. You see those, sort of hieroglyphs and things that show the helicopters and all sorts of things that people guess might be something more high tech. So I guess you never know.
1: Did you know the name Zechariah Sitchin? He's not with us anymore.
0: Of course, yes.
1: Good guy, and he investigated Sumerian cylinder seals and tablets and things like that. And he's convinced that we've been visited by the Anunnaki from another planet called Nibiru that came here to mine gold for their own atmosphere. They sprinkled it up there. But you carry around a 4,000-year-old cylinder seal, don't you?
0: I do have a few of those. They are legally, just to make sure everybody knows, they are legally acquired. I use them as teaching tools in both my museum work and then at the former college that I was at. So, I share those with people so they can actually hold the cylinder seal in their hand and use it, because it's interesting to be able to say, have that kind of history in your hand. There's nothing like it. A lot of times you go to a museum and, of course, you're not allowed to touch the artifacts. But in this case, it's good to be able to have that connection.
1: You call it the ancient flash drive.
0: Yeah. Yeah. It's an ancient flash drive. It really is, because you could string a lot of them up and carry them with you. They're very portable, very durable, actually more durable than any flash drive you're ever going to find. I doubt that any of our flash drives or any of our electronics are going to last more than 4,000 years. So they're very durable, but they do carry information long distances, and then they can be repeated and replicated over and over again. And you can just keep expressing what it is you're trying to express. And so it is a form of technology. And I think it's important to share that, because, as you said in the beginning, there's this idea that there's this immense danger with AI. And I'm not going to downplay that, because, of course, there are people who have written about how AI should be used to, because of its great unbias, which is not the case, but in their view, it's unbiased. And it would be a great arbiter of who could actually send out nukes. And so this was something.
1: I was just talking about that this week with one of our guests.

0: That's my concern of AI, that it goes that wacky and decides, I'm going to bomb Russia or something like
1: exactly.
0: that.
1: Exactly. I mean, that's a real threat, absolutely. And to know that some of the politicians and thinkers have kicked those ideas around. I know Henry Kissinger, before he passed, one of his final essays was about that very thing, that we need to give autonomy and authority and agency to AI so that it could decide who gets bombed. And I thought, okay, this is dangerous. But at the same time, a lot of the capacity of that is blown out of proportion right now at its current state. It can do a lot of things, but if you ask many different people in the industry, they will tell you the so-called promise of AI is a little overblown at the moment.
0: Heather, where do we get the book, The Codex Machina?
1: It's on pre-order now on Amazon, but it'll be available everywhere books are sold in April.
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0: from the WMAY newsroom. I'm Mike Windmacher. UIS is one of five Illinois public universities using flock cameras for campus security. This information was unearthed by a review of the school's contracts by WBEZ. Flock cameras have come under much public scrutiny lately as reports of possible abuse by police and them leading to wrongful arrests. College leaders say the surveillance helps solve crimes and keeps campuses and students safe. Prices are rising, and State Senator Doris Turner has announced new funding is available under the Illinois Grocery Initiative through the New Stores in Food Deserts, Equipment Upgrades, and Grocery Rescue Grant programs, representing a $26 million effort to address food deserts and prevent grocery store closures in communities across the state. According to Turner, quote, "This round of funding will build upon the state's continued efforts to eliminate food deserts and support local grocers while simultaneously boosting our state's economy." IDOT has announced that a planned tree removal project will close down the southbound lanes of Illinois Route 29 between Interstate 55 and Tuxhorn Road starting Monday, September 21st at 9 a.m. The Interstate 55 South Grand Avenue southbound exit ramps will be closed. A detour utilizing I-55 and Illinois 104 will be posted. Northbound lanes will not be impacted by this project. The project is scheduled to be completed by 2:30 p.m. on the 21st. For more news, visit WMAY.com.
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3: Here's your updated News Channel 20 Storm Team forecast. Lulls of Aloft around 71 overnight under partly cloudy skies, northeasterly winds 5 to 10 miles per hour. Slight chance for storms. Friday, high temperatures reach up to 89, sunshine mixed with clouds at times. I'm meteorologist Laura Lockwood on 97.7 and 970 WMAY, Springfield's News and Talk. Right now, it's 73 degrees.
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1: We'll take your calls next hour with Dr. Heather Lynn as we talk about artificial intelligence, so share your thoughts on that as well. A few years ago, we started the Paranormal Podcast Network because we wanted to get additional shows on the paranormal out to you, and that's what we did with the podcasting. We've got several great shows on there. One of them is done by Sandra Champlain, who you know, Shades of the Afterlife. Hello, Sandra.
2: Well, hey, George. How you doing tonight?
1: Great. How many episodes have you pumped out for us now?
2: Well, we're currently on episode 308, and I've got a few more in the bank coming out this weekend.
1: Good for you. What fascinates you the most about podcasting and Shades of the Afterlife?
2: Well, they keep me energized because I'm still a human, right? Having a human experience, and it's easy to forget the bigger picture. So every time I get to record an episode, I get to research whether it's near-death experiences or deathbed visitations or all the different ways we have to communicate with our loved one. And it just reminds me that there's a much bigger picture to who we are, that our loved ones who have passed are still very much part of our lives. We will see them again. And most importantly, George, our life matters.
1: Were you always a believer in the afterlife?
2: No, George, no. In fact, the subtitle of my book, We Don't Die, is A Skeptic's Discovery of Life After Death. I didn't believe in any of it. And so I think I'm the perfect messenger because I have that skeptical mind, and we can't believe everything we see, but there's plenty of evidence through science and medicine and spiritual and religion that we go on. So I just love to share it because there's nothing worse than grief, and to be able to give someone comfort and faith that their loved one, they'll see him again and they're still part of their lives, is a pretty big thing.
1: Well, you keep doing what you're doing for us, Sandra. Thank you.
2: Thank you.
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1: Welcome back, George Norrie, along with Dr. Heather Lynn, as we're talking about AI. Heather, it seems that just recently, over the last few months, AI has been on everybody's mind and lips. What is going on to create this furor? Heather, turn your mic on. She's disappeared on us. Artificial intelligence has gotten to her. Worst comes to worst, folks, we'll get calls, but we'll just try to find out where she is. She may have muffled her microphone during the break and forgot to turn it back on, but let's find out.
9: Can you hear me now?
1: Heather, are you there?
9: Yes, I am.
1: There you go. You just had your microphone off for a little bit.
9: I don't know. It seemed to be working fine on my end, but you know, all these gremlins and technology, as we're talking about technology tonight and how we shouldn't trust it at all.
1: Well, I'm glad we got you back. And my question to you was, it seems that just recently this furor of talking about AI is everywhere. What has sparked that?
9: I think, to be honest, some of it has to do with them trying to, when I say them, I say people in Silicon Valley and people who have the companies that would like investors. This is something that, you know, they want to be on the cutting edge and get that capital. And so they overhype what it is their capabilities are for now so that they can get the investment. And that's not to suggest that they aren't doing great things or on the path to those things. But at the same time, there's a bit of an arms race. You know, you have OpenAI and you have Anthropic. They're both going head to head to try to compete with who's going to have, you know, the biggest and best service. And so it's a competition right now, and they're going to overpromise and maybe underdeliver. I think that's part of what's going on. That, and it's also just very interesting, and people are watching it come out in live time where there's the effects everywhere, for good or bad. Like if you go to a restaurant, for instance, and you see their whole menu looks like it's made from ChatGPT, and it's just everything's starting to look the same, and the art is looking the same, and it's making people say, wait, this is coming now into our daily lives. How do we feel about this? And so I think it's just creating a lot of buzz, and where it's getting to be maybe what they call AI slop. But then you think, well, what could it be if it's just something that's affecting our arts and culture, which is enormous, mind you, that's important. Going back to what we talked about, though, could it actually end humanity? Could it be something where if it gets out of hand, we just, push the wrong button? Or, I mean, it wouldn't be that simple, of course, but the thoughts are there. There's a lot of uncertainty, and it's making people very anxious. And so I don't think it is being helped much by the CEOs of these companies who are also trying to hype their capabilities in order to gain that edge or a perceived edge.
1: How do these AI companies make any money? I mean, who's paying for what?
9: Well, what is money anyway, right? But fiat. So it's all a promise. Yeah. And, you know, so it's a lot of investment and a lot of hopes of the return on that investment. So, you know, it's a lot of different things. So data, you know, we put a lot of data in it, and the promise of getting that data and all the power behind it. It's enormous. So when you do have to pay, of course, for some of the different AI if you want to have a premium service, but it is available for free. And something to keep in mind always is if you're using something and it's free, then you are the product. They're getting your data.
1: Well, and I've got to tell you, though, I've been using Google's AI quite a bit lately. And, you know, you can use it with voice instead of typing. And you just tell it something that you want to know, you know, the name of a movie that some guest was on. And you just say, so-and-so was on, what was the name of the movie? And it spits it out for you. It's amazing.
9: It is. It is. And it's a little concerning because it's not always right. And a lot of times it's wrong, but it's getting better. And, it's going to be quite interesting. I'm more concerned, too, with the data sets. There's who is owning the data, who's putting that in there. There's a lot of talk right now about burning books because, well, we fed them into AI, so we don't need the books anymore. And while that sounds preposterous, and it was a piece in the news, coming from the museum industry, unfortunately, I can tell you that before AI was readily used, the idea of digitizing everything was already making it so that when people had artifacts or maybe documents that they didn't feel they could house anymore, or maybe the budget was too much, they would definitely argue that you could just scan it, put it up, digitize it, and you were then within your right to destroy the actual artifact. And that was something that I was fighting for a long time in my work at the museums, but that was before AI. So now the argument for that case is much stronger that, oh, well, we don't need these ancient texts, right? We don't need these older documents. We can just feed it into a machine and we'll have that. And it's scary because there's no regard for, well, what happens when there's an EMP? What happens when there's a natural disaster? Mm-hmm. What happens? Going back to the flash drive, the analogy of these cuneiform tablets. The reason we have so many cuneiform tablets is because they lasted so long. They weren't on paper. They were pressed into clay, which allowed them in their desert conditions to last thousands of years. And so, you know, I'm sure heard the story of the Druids who, we don't really have much from their history except what, you know, the Romans talked about. But it was said that they didn't write anything down. It was an oral tradition. And so even if they had written things down, if you wrote something down, say, on parchment, maybe it didn't last. And so, you know, we have more Sumerian cuneiform tablets in museums right now. Actually, there's about, between museums and universities, there's 500,000 in their possession. And there's the anything from Egypt pales in comparison because they wrote on actual paper at the end of the day that was highly organic. And so that is something to consider, is that we think that we're going to save this data, this information, by putting it into silicon, but we're really not. It's very dangerous. We're going to lose everything if we're not careful. It's going to be like worse than the Library of Alexandria.
1: Is AI merely, at this point, as good as the programmer who works on it, or does it go beyond that?
9: It's a little beyond that, which is interesting now, too, because a large language model is an actual neural network trained to recognize and generate patterns in language. And so it doesn't recall things like how Google would, where you search. It does something very different. And during training, it processes these enormous quantities of text broken into small units that are called tokens, which can be words or pieces of words. And a common training task is to predict then the next token in the sequence. And when its prediction is wrong, the training process will adjust the model's numerical parameters so that its future predictions improve. So it's constantly improving on itself. And doing this at a very large scale allows it to learn complex relationships involving grammar, concepts, factual associations, and even patterns of reasoning. And so most of these modern language models use an architecture called a transformer, which includes an attention mechanism. And that helps the model weigh which parts of the available context are relevant to what it's generating. And so all that to say is when you ask it a question, your question and the available conversation becomes its context. It'll generate a response one token at a time, and each new token influences what follows. So it's like a predictive model, as opposed to something that has a data set and then you're just retrieving it from a database. That means it can learn, and in a lot of ways, of course, being that it's a neural network, it can think. And so it's quite different, and it has the capacity to, really get out of hand. And you hear that in a lot of the news stories that come out about programmers who are saying, well, it's starting to think on its own, or it's, you know, developing characters or characteristics or personalities. And so it is only as good as the data set. But then again, it can sort of model and learn after itself. So it's a brave new world with a lot of unknowns right now.
1: Your book, Codex Machina, opens and ends with your mother's handwriting of a school paper about the Greek god Apollo. Tell me about that.
9: Yeah, so that was something that, you know, as I'm looking at ancient things and I'm looking at documents and considering how something lasts and the narrative that we have, this sort of struck me as relevant. My aunt sent me this manila envelope that had a school paper my mother had written at 16 years old. And it was just, you know, in blue ink and handwriting. And it was about Apollo, the sun god, and humanity's desire to understand the world and better itself. And those were questions that I would eventually just spend my own life exploring. And it was notable for me because my mother, you know, died, and she battled with addiction. And so this page gave me a glimpse of somebody that she was that I never got to see. It gave me a glimpse of the girl she had been and the possibilities she could see before the life that I knew her to have. And so I framed it and hung it in my study. And it brings the entire book back to something very, very specific, and that a human being making a mark that survives somebody, and in this case, my mother, becomes meaningful to somebody else. And so a machine might imitate the handwriting or generate another essay about Apollo, but it couldn't make that new page be the one she wrote. The original kind of matters because she was there with it. She was writing right on it. You know, that's so important. And so it affected me that she, as a girl, could just still imagine the future. And the mother I knew was bound up with suffering and instability. But this page gave me access to another moment in her life when she was thinking about something like the sun and gods and the human desire to understand. It did not remove what happened afterward, of course, but it allowed me to understand more of her and to be present in that story. And that was something I closed with. I opened and then I closed a little bit touching on that because I wanted people to think about the ordinary marks they leave as well. Something like a note or a drawing or even a story that's told carefully to somebody who may remember it, like a family member, how it acquires significance that maybe we never intended. So, you know, my mother never intended when she's 16, probably having to write this paper that she didn't want to write. Maybe she did. I don't know. But she never would have thought necessarily that eventually, you know, I would go and probably pursue the same questions, but in a more serious manner, and then maybe be on the airwaves, right?
1: Could be indeed. You still there, Heather? Oh, we're having some technical problems. Uriel, you might want to get her on the phone. Well, you're back, Heather?
9: Yes, I'm here too. Yeah, it just keeps dropping out.
1: Dropping out. If it does, we'll get you on the phone.
9: Sure thing. Yeah. So all in all, it's just a way to look at something that we leave on paper and say, you know what, we never know what marks we leave on people. And it's still important to, I guess, remain human.
1: Why do you think your mother keyed in on Apollo and not some other Greek god?
9: That's interesting, isn't it? I think because it's just the power, the association with the sun. But I mean, there's no telling, right? That's I think what makes it so interesting is this was from the mind of a 16-year-old girl. And, you know, it's like personal archaeology. We could find a handprint in a cave and sort of get an idea because we can relate or we can understand. But at the end, we're still left guessing, what were they thinking? But we wouldn't even know at all had they not been able to externalize their mind in that way through symbols and putting it on something like paper and then eventually maybe digitizing it. But let's hope we don't lose the originals in the meantime.
1: Well, at least she didn't use Medusa, right?
9: I mean, it's been far more interesting in a lot of ways, I think.
1: Tell us about your H files.
9: Oh, the H files. Well, that is a Substack. It's a best-selling history Substack, I'm happy to say. And there I offer a lot of different deep dive articles on the occult architecture beneath modern power. And so I look at a lot of the different news stories of the day or concepts that people may or may not be familiar with and just analyze them in a way that exposes the hidden or the occult. So not, you know, demons. And sometimes we talk about demons. You know, I've written things like evil archaeology and that sort of thing. So we may talk about that. But for the most part, it's looking at the stuff that's buried underneath and trying to figure out what's really going on here. And so it's a great community. A lot of people are on there with me, and we have a Discord, and I would encourage anyone who's interested in taking those deep dives if they want to check it out. And yeah, it's a lot of fun, I think.
1: All right, Heather, we're going to come back in a moment with you and take phone calls on Coast to Coast AM.
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5: ABC News, I'm Sherry Preston. The entire country feeling gas pains. Truckers hurting as the cost of diesel continues to rise.
6: Generally, I do about 500 miles a day, and on half a tank, about halfway tank was about $900. Which is really up there. It's kind of ridiculous.
5: Regular drivers hurting as well.
7: I put $40 in a day instead of $20. So it was like double.
5: Gas averaging just under $4.50 a gallon this morning. Diesel about $6.30 a gallon. Fight over the Kennedy Center in D.C. goes on as a judge rules that any changes to renovation plans, including tearing down the performing arts facility, will require 30 days' notice to the court. There's been a school shooting in the southern Philippines. At least three young people have been killed, six others wounded, including the gunman. There was a vigil last night for the reporter and helicopter pilot, as well as one person on the ground who died in that fiery news chopper crash in Los Angeles this week. This is ABC News. A Tennessee mother is taking North Dakota law enforcement to court after she says they accused her of committing crimes in a state she has never set foot in. Here's ABC's Dave Packer.
8: Angela Lipp says a facial recognition search identified her as a possible lead in a series of North Dakota bank thefts, despite never having been to the state. Her lawsuit alleges investigators failed to verify the match before obtaining an arrest warrant. Lipp spent about 6 months in custody before the charges were dropped. The former Fargo police chief later acknowledged what he called investigative errors and said the department had changed its policies on facial recognition. Dave Packer, ABC News.
5: It's not a lion or a tiger, but it is a new kind of feline. Scientists have unveiled what they believe could be the first new living cat species in over a century. The Leopardus tilcayo is a small cat native to Bolivia's cloud forest. It weighs only about 3 pounds, size of a little kitten, and has a spotted pelt similar to a leopard. Sherry Preston, ABC News.
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11: From the WMAY newsroom, I'm Mike Windmacher. The Illinois unemployment rate as of August sits at 4.7%, according to numbers from the U.S. Bureau of Labor Statistics announced by the Illinois Department of Employment Security. That number is down 0.2 percentage points from July and up 0.4 percentage points from the same month 1 year ago. Total non-farm payrolls decreased over the month in August, down 4,400. Compared to a year ago, total non-farm payroll jobs are up 15,000. Homecoming season is upon us, and the Illinois State Police is reminding students to remain safe during their homecoming celebrations. The Illinois State Police is encouraging parents and teachers to discuss the dangers of alcohol and drug use with their children, including not getting into a car with a driver who has been consuming drugs or alcohol. In addition to staying sober, the Illinois State Police stresses it's important that young drivers follow the speed limit, wear their seatbelts, and avoid phone use and other distractions while driving. For more news, visit WMAY.com.
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15: Here's your updated News Channel 20 Storm Team forecast. Lulls of a lot for on 71 overnight under partly cloudy skies, northeasterly winds 5 to 10 miles per hour. Slight chance for storms. Friday, high temperatures reach up to 89, sunshine mixed with clouds at times. I'm meteorologist Laura Lockwood on 97.7 and 970 WMAY, Springfield's news and talk. Right now, it's 73 degrees.
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17: This is America in the Morning from Westwood One. Good morning, I'm John Trout. It's Friday, September 18th, 2026. Here's what's coming up on America in the Morning.
18: A federal judge is ordering Washington's Kennedy Center to give 30 days notice before making any major physical changes to the building at Donahue, Washington.
19: Federal investigators are trying to get to the bottom of a deadly news helicopter crash in Los Angeles.
20: A lot of physical evidence.
19: I'm Jim Root.
21: An F-16 fighter jet on a routine training mission crashed Thursday in rural Michigan. I'm Jennifer King.
22: There are reasonable grounds to believe the U.S. committed war crimes with some strikes in Iran. Sagar Meghani, Washington.
23: An ICE agent released from jail in Texas, back in custody in Minnesota. I'm Clayton Neville.
24: A new AP North USA Facts poll shows Americans are more skeptical of government information than they were a few years ago. I'm Mike Hempen.
17: All ahead on America in the Morning. It's 7 after. A Democrat lawmaker challenging President Trump's transformation of the Kennedy Center asked a judge Thursday to make clear that the memorial to the former President Kennedy cannot be unilaterally torn down, pointing to a new photo of Trump reviewing a printout apparently related to its potential demolition while aboard Air Force One. Ed Donahue reports that as the president stands firm, his name should adorn the building. The leading Democrat in the House says any changes to the Kennedy Center can only come from Congress.
0: Well, legislative action certainly needs to be taken in the context of the appropriations process when it comes to action that has clearly not been authorized by Congress, which is why to date we've been successful in the courts in stopping Donald Trump with respect to the Kennedy Center issue and in other areas.
1: A federal judge is ordering Washington's Kennedy Center to give 30 days notice before making any major physical changes to the building. That includes demolishing it. President Trump has talked about that possibility.
2: For me to go and fix it, I'm the one capable of fixing it, and then have to subsidize it for years to come, because you will lose with the Kennedy Center. They were losing hundreds of millions of dollars, and sometimes hundreds of millions. This is before I got involved.
1: He wants his name on the building if there are repairs.
2: So for the Trump administration, for me to get involved and to take that on long term and to carry it or to raise money to carry it, I think that the Trump administration should certainly have recognition. Because frankly, if we don't do that, it's going to close. It'll end up being ripped down. It's in very, very bad shape, very dangerous shape. You see steel falling down. You see plaster falling off ceilings. You see a lot of dangers. It's been very badly maintained for 25 years.
1: A top Kennedy Center official says the building will be closed for about 7 days to deal with public safety risks from structural deterioration. This is North Carolina Republican Senator Tom Tillis.
3: I think it's absurd. Demolishing a memorial, a worldwide known venue for art.
1: A judge blocked putting the president's name on the Kennedy Center. Ed Donahue, Washington.
17: The probe into what caused Tuesday's deadly TV news helicopter crash continues in Los Angeles. Jim Roop in L.A. reports on not only the helicopter crash, but what the crew was reporting on, an SUV that T-boned a city bus, leaving two dead on the bus and the car driver facing potential murder charges.
12: It happened just before 7 p.m. Tuesday, as L.A.'s NBC News Chopper 4 was covering a fatal bus crash in the northern L.A. County city of Chatsworth, while live on the air.
25: This is the bus that goes by the airport. Can't pull up?
12: That's reporter Eliana Moreno, who died in the crash, along with her pilot, George Marcinow. NBC4 anchor Colleen Williams made the announcement shortly after learning what was feared after losing contact with the aircraft during that live report.
26: We can now confirm that the chopper that went down in Chatsworth tonight, about 2 hours ago, was in fact News Chopper 4.
12: A third person on the ground was also killed, 29-year-old Eddie Gutierrez Mejia. NTSB senior investigator Fabian Salazar says that audio of that live report is the most important piece of evidence in the crash.
27: In that recording, we are clearly hearing sounds that are consistent with the engine changing its speed. And we're also hearing tones that are being generated that are likely advisories to the pilot.
12: Meantime, L.A. County D.A. Nathan Hochman is charging the woman who allegedly, under the influence of drugs, crashed her car into a public transportation bus, killing two on board and injuring several others.
28: We are here to announce the charges that will be filed against Bailey Lynn Rios in connection with the tragic crash of her car into a Metro bus on September 15th at about 5 p.m. Those charges will be second-degree murder charges. And an additional count of driving under the influence and reckless driving, she will be looking at a maximum sentence of life in prison.
12: He may be looking to expand the charge of second-degree murder to include responsibility for that helicopter crash.
28: We'll certainly consider whether or not there is any tie-in with our current prosecution. If there is, then we will consider the appropriate charges.
12: NTSB's Salazar says a preliminary report is expected in about 30 days. I'm Jim Roop.
17: It's 12 after. fighter jet pilot bails out over the skies of Michigan when America in the Morning continues after these messages.
4: While retinitis pigmentosa takes Mark's vision, his family gives him hope, whether at the family business or at home with his wife and sons. 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

0: Welcome back. You're with America in the Morning. Well, will the pattern remain active in the southwest into the Rockies? Here's AccuWeather.com meteorologist LaTroy Thornton.
1: Today does very much bring a continuation of this week's wet pattern as monsoon thunderstorms redevelop for some from Utah and Arizona into Colorado and New Mexico. The difference today is that the focus of the moisture continues to shift eastward, so the greatest potential for downpours that may result in flooding favors New Mexico and western Colorado rather than the other two Four Corners states. However, another disturbance still rolling its way through the interior northwest also may be able to spark some more intense downpours, especially by this afternoon for areas of Wyoming and Montana, with thunderstorms from eastern Oregon into Idaho as well. In fact, rather active conditions also continue farther to the east, where another storm setting up from portions of the plains and Midwest into interior sections of the Mid-Atlantic means showers and some thunderstorms from eastern Nebraska and central Iowa, southward into much of Missouri, Illinois, the Ohio Valley, and the Carolinas. Just north of that zone, expect some rain today from eastern portions of the Dakotas into mainly central and southern Minnesota and northern Iowa as well, even across a large chunk of Wisconsin, the heaviest of which is likely to fall from around the South Dakota-Minnesota border into far west central Wisconsin. Thunderstorms continue to be widespread elsewhere, though, mainly over Florida, where the southern part of the state once again is likely to face numerous downpours with a storm overhead and plenty of deep moisture around, with a thunderstorm not out of the question into the central Gulf Coast. Generally, dry conditions settle over much of the rest of the south, the west coast, even the eastern Great Lakes and the northeast. In Sunrise, Arizona, today looks sunny and less humid, high 101. And for Sunset, South Carolina, expect some sun with a stray late-day thunderstorm that may be gusty, high 91. I'm AccuWeather.com meteorologist LaTroy Thornton.
0: 16 after, this is America in the Morning. Harrowing moments in the skies above a town in northern Michigan after the pilot of an F-16 fighter jet bailed out before his plane crashed. Jennifer King reports the incident forced an hours-long evacuation of nearby homes.
2: Traverse City's at your 2 o'clock and about 25 miles, say, intentions.
3: An F-16 fighter jet on a routine training mission crashed Thursday in rural Michigan. A military spokesman says the pilot, with the visiting 149th Fighter Wing from Texas, ejected safely and received medical treatment at a local hospital. In audio from liveatc.net, a fellow fighter pilot tells air traffic controllers something has gone wrong.
4: We have a possible mayday. My wingman, I believe, may have taken a bird. We're on ER-634.
3: Witnesses reported a loud, scary noise, a dark plume of smoke and debris in a field at the crash site between homes in Blair Township, south of Traverse City. There were no injuries or damage to homes on the ground, but state police ordered evacuations within a one-mile radius due to hazardous chemicals related to the crash. I'm Jennifer King.
0: The United States is refuting, in strong terms, UN-backed human rights experts that say there are reasonable grounds to believe some U.S. strikes on Iran constituted war crimes. Washington correspondent Sagar Magani reports.
5: UN-backed human rights experts say there are reasonable grounds to believe the U.S. committed war crimes with some strikes in Iran. The independent panel says its findings center on two airstrikes in February that killed at least 178 civilians, including one on what it calls a clearly identifiable school, 4 months after the strike.
6: I don't think it was us. There were a lot of missiles being fired at that time.
5: But the Trump administration has not released findings of a Pentagon investigation of the school bombing. The experts will deliver their findings to the UN Human Rights Council next week. The White House is blasting that body as one that spouted unserious nonsense for decades and says the only party in this conflict that has committed war crimes is the Iranian regime. Sagar Magani, Washington.
0: It's 19 after. When we return on America in the Morning, 100 billion reasons why this man made Fortune magazine after these messages.
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0: It's 21 after. This is America in the Morning. The Federal Communications Commission approves Paramount's petition to allow 49.5% of its equity to be held by foreign entities. Once the Warner Brothers Discovery deal is complete, Paramount owns 28 TV stations and thus must get the FCC's approval for foreign ownership over 25%. That, according to Variety, its acquisition is backed by three Gulf State sovereign wealth funds. If you think it was easy for the Federal Reserve to raise interest rates as they did on Wednesday, the situation is far worse in Japan. The Bank of Japan raised their interest rates to a 31-year high over serious concerns about inflation and rising prices. And speaking of higher prices, the cost for filling up the tank is still going up here at home. The nationwide average for 1 gallon of regular fuel, $4.44 on Thursday, up 18 cents from a week ago. Thursday's national average up more than $1.20 compared to a year ago. California, Alaska, and Hawaii, the states that tend to have the highest gas prices, averaged $6.01, $5.07, and $5.48, respectively. Making matters worse, the price of diesel gasoline continues to set all-time records. Tom Closa, chief energy advisor for

0: 116 points. That's about 0.6%. The NASDAQ composite jumped 1.7%. The price of Brent crude oil fell 1% to a little under $105 a barrel. That's down from $110 a barrel earlier in the week, but it's still far above where it was trading over the summer. The yield on the 10-year Treasury note fell back to 4.93%. Seth Sutel, New York.
1: The entrepreneur behind TikTok is now the richest person in Asia, AI helping fuel his rise to the top. Fortune magazine reports Zhang Yiming, the founder of TikTok parent company ByteDance, has just overtaken Indian tycoon Gautam Adani as the richest person in Asia. Bloomberg reports Zhang Yiming's net worth at about $104.8 billion. It's 24 after. When we return on America in the Morning, ICE agent lands in jail after these messages.
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6: Welcome back. You're with America in the Morning. It's 26 after. An ICE agent accused of making false statements about the January shooting of a Venezuelan man in Minnesota is back in jail. Correspondent Clayton Neville has an update.
7: Agents with the Minnesota Bureau of Criminal Apprehension took Christian Castro into custody on Wednesday in Minneapolis on an active warrant. Castro was in custody in Texas but released back in August after hitting the limit on the amount of time that he could be held. Castro is facing four felony charges of second-degree assault with a dangerous weapon and a misdemeanor charge of falsely reporting a crime in connection with the shooting of Julio Cesar Sosa Solis. That happened during a massive immigration operation in Minnesota. Sosa Solis was shot 1 week after Renee Good and 10 days before Alex Preti. Jail records show Castro's bail's been set at $200,000. I'm Clayton Neville.
6: And yes, they did a poll on this. A new survey has found that Americans, on average, are showing a mistrust of information coming from the federal government. Correspondent Mike Hempen reports.
8: A new AP NORC USA Facts poll shows Americans are more skeptical of government information than they were a few years ago. About 6 in 10 U.S. adults have low trust in information from the federal government about the environment, foreign affairs, elections and politics, abortion, or immigration. Mistrust of government information has grown since 2024, just before President Trump won a second term. It's also higher than it was at the end of Trump's first term. This

0: underscores how his recent attempts to dismantle parts of the federal bureaucracy may have affected public confidence in the executive branch. I'm Mike Hempen.
1: America in the Morning for Friday, September 18th, 2026, is produced by Jeff McKay. I'm John Trouts. This is Westwood One.
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4: From ABC News, Wall Street Now. A day after the Fed announced its first interest rate hike in 3 years, the buyers were back in the market. The Dow rose 316 points Thursday to close at 51,778. The S&P added 1.1%. The NASDAQ climbed 1.7%. With Saudi Arabia promising to start sending oil through a key pipeline that was recently attacked, crude prices are dropping this morning. Brent crude was trading overnight under $103 a barrel, down about 2%. The next version of Anthropic's artificial intelligence agent Claude is being researched and designed with Claude's help. This comes after leaders in the AI industry, including the CEO of Anthropic, called for a slowdown in development. NBA great Steph Curry says the new signature shoe he's designing with China's Li Ning Shoe Company will be released early next year. That announcement came 3 months after Curry's partnership with Under Armour came to an end. Jim Ryan, ABC News.
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1: This is America in the Morning from Westwood One. Coming up this half hour,
8: a bill that would have put the cost of data centers on tech companies blocked in the U.S. Senate. I'm Clayton Neville.
9: What neighbors are saying about Philadelphia's House of Horrors.
10: 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You never know.
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11: Mark Carney on Thursday welcomes a proposal for Canada to become the European Union's first associate member. I'm Karen Chemas.
12: The Trump administration will let top Iranian officials attend next week's UN General Assembly meeting, Sagar Meghani, Washington.
13: Hackers tell all about what's on a Flock camera. I'm the new old tech guy, Chuck Palm.
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23: 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I'm DeLoss Yonke.
24: I'm Rita Frazier. Harvest stories coming in across the state, DeLoss, but rain totals, we've talked about this all week. Man, significant in some parts of the state.
23: Yeah, 4 inches, 5 inches, and things that were supposed to go a little bit north wound up coming through part of northern Illinois instead. I mean, that's... I don't want that much anytime, let alone in September. And
24: Right. We've
23: talked a couple of times, I had it on this show, I had it on Profit Watch, talking about concerns with stock quality. And so, yeah, you get late corn standing in water like that. You could get some things compromised. So,
24: yeah.
23: Got to be careful. Yeah. So that's a lot of rain.
24: It is. And, you know, in places like, as you mentioned, like DeKalb County, we talked to, you know, Deanne Frieders about that. They were still like 2 weeks out before that rain, so they'll be a while. But in Adams County, Terry Smith with the Corn Marketing Board talked with me yesterday. So he's not yet in the fields, but this year he has a broken left shoulder. So I'm not the only gimp in town, folks.
23: Oh, no.
24: Yeah, but he is left-handed, but he's got great neighbors. And you know this story about the best people work in ag. His neighbors are going to help him. When he gets ready to take out his crop, they'll do it for him.
23: Oh, that's nice. That is good. Well, that's good. Still not worth having a bum shoulder for, but that's fantastic. Have that kind of help. That's what it's all about. All right, stay with us. RFD, Illinois.
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24: Back on RFD Illinois, I'm Rita Frazier, catching up with Kevin Simlow yesterday, Executive Director, Governmental Affairs and Commodities, IFB, just returning from the nation's capital. We know that a lot of farm groups were there alongside of all of you from IFB, but the Farm Bill, that Ag Act of 26, got out of the Senate Ag Committee.
25: Absolutely. The Senate Agriculture Committee moved that bill out on a 12-11 vote. It now moves to the next step of the process, which is to the Senate floor. More amendments can be added. Amendments can be added to take stuff away. So there's still another round and a level there. The Senate, once it passes it, it goes back to what's called conference committee, because the House has a version and it's different than the Senate version. And there's some things in the House version that's not in the Senate, and there's some things in the Senate version that are not in the House.
24: Let's dive into that, the details of that, because they're biggies and they're the ones that you guys have pushed for. So where did E15 land, the year-round E15?
25: Well, the House passed the Farm Bill, and they passed a separate E15 bill. The Senate's Farm Bill that's come out of committee has year-round E15 included in it. So that's a good victory. The challenge, though, is the Senate did not put in the Prop 12 fix for the whole pork industry issue, but the House version has it. So those are two of the biggest differences that we hope to see reconciled. We hope that the E15 stays in through the House version, through the conference, and then that they add back in the Prop 12 fix so that it all can be put on the president's desk for his signature.
24: Let's tackle timing. And as you mentioned to us last week, the House is going home, but what about the Senate, and how does the rest of the year look?
25: The rest of the year looks very tight. As we know, the House has already left. They came back for 1 week, so they had their August recess, came back for a week, and then canceled 2 weeks because of the upcoming elections. So the House went home to be in their districts and do what they do best as they're getting to run for their elections. The Senate is scheduled for 3 weeks, but we're already hearing from the Senate they may carve a whole week off of that if they can get their work done that they have to get done. Unfortunately, the Farm Bill is not one of those things that they feel they have to get done before the election break. That means the Senate will come back and they'll have to pick this up after the elections. That period of time, of course, will know the outcome of the elections and will have bearing on who is coming back, who is not coming back. And so it changes the dynamics of the politics a little bit, but it will definitely be a very time-condensed and crunched time frame to get things done. And we've seen this happen with most farm bills. It generally goes past the recess that they have around the elections and in the fall. And so this is not something unusual. We're hoping that that also helps build a attitude of compromise between all the parties so they can get this across the finish line.
24: Yeah, and you mentioned this in your opening remarks, but you know, then we're going to skip over that original deadline for the farm bill. So how do they handle that?
25: Currently, the extension of the Farm Bill that we saw last year expires on September 30th. Most of the provisions in the Farm Bill don't really have any fall-off-the-cliff type activities until the end of the year, December 31st. So there's a little grace here. There'll be some delays on some programs and some things like that, but we've been through that before. USDA has worked on those provisions before and been able to retroactively fix those things. So it's not huge, but that really changes the dynamics because you've got to get this five-year Farm Bill done in that period of time, or they're going to have to pass another extension, which then just puts us back in this whole process that we're using 2018 numbers and levels and formulas that are completely out of date and don't reflect the current marketplace. So we really need to get this five-year Farm Bill over the cross line.
24: And as you work, we mentioned that you were joined by, man, all the state's major commodity groups, and not just for Illinois, throughout the Midwest. So when the vote actually came, even given what is in front of everyone, do you consider this a victory?
25: I mean, it's always a victory when you can take the core provisions of what's in the Farm Bill and move it forward, which allows us to continue to seek amendments to get some of the other things fixed.
24: Kevin Simlow, hear the complete seven with Kevin online at farmweeknow.com.
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9: A good day is trying to get to 1,000 acres, but as far as spreading goes, with the area I'm in, we don't have the good flat square fields. I have a lot of meticulous rolling fields, so I have to slow down a little bit so that cuts me back. And when it comes to fertilizer and things can move along a little faster, there was one day I saw almost 1,200 acres.
10: Wow. I was just going to ask about that. Like, if you kept on going from 9 toward Gibson City, hill and hill and curve, so it's not the flat black that you might think of.
9: No. This stretch from Bloomington to Gibson City within a couple miles of Route 9 is some of the toughest ground an applicator can deal with. Well, and that's where I appreciate the manufacturers coming out with the technologies like pulse width modulation when you're spraying, so you can slow down but still be applying where you're supposed to. It's less wear and tear on me, and it's less wear and tear on the machine. It makes machines last longer, and I can go longer days.
10: Makes you last longer as well. So what does the calendar, like you mentioned 33,000, like when are you putting on dry fertilizer? When are you doing some of the things that you do?
9: My machine is currently at the John Deere store in Melvin getting the solution system taken off to put the fertilizer box on. So as soon as crops start coming off and customers start calling saying, I'm ready for fertilizer, that's when it starts. And then that can go on and off pretty much all winter long, weather depending.
1: Yeah.
9: In years past, we would spread fertilizer with machines like mine all the way up till we're getting ready to start spraying in the spring. But that has slowed down to where at some point over winter, when it's weather conducive for everybody involved, we'd switch machine back to liquid. So as soon as they're ready for fields to start getting sprayed in the spring, we're ready for them.
1: Seeing crop benefits and seeing a good crop year after year, you know, knowing that you're a part of that.
9: Well, like coming from Colfax to Bloomington, I drive by a customer's field and being able to drive by like that one and say, I did that. Yeah. It's been an interesting 6 years.
23: Brian Wilson in Northeast McLean County named Custom Applicator of the Year at last month's Maggie Show. Fuel prices. AAA says the national average regular retail price, $4.44, is up 38 cents from last month, $1.24 more than last year. And diesel nationally, $6.40, 95 cents more than last month, $2.69 more than last year. In Illinois, regular $4.78 is up 47 cents from last month and up $1.35 from last year. Diesel $6.41, 95 cents more than last month, is $2.64 more than a year ago.
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23: All right, now more on the farm bill and the party line vote, the tensions that came along with it. We get a report from our Washington correspondent, Matt Kay.
11: Senate Majority Leader John Thune scolded Ag Democrats for rejecting a farm bill they helped craft over a one-year instead of two-year delay of SNAP overpayment penalties.
12: If the Democrats, if this doesn't go anywhere and current law stays in effect, the states, many of them represented on the committee, are going to pay a total of $17 billion more. So some of you sitting here, you ought to check with your state and find out how much more you're going to pay if this bill doesn't pass.
11: Democrats insisted they want a farm bill to pass, but still all voted no, as Republicans, with Mitch McConnell back, had the 12 votes needed to prevail. New Mexico's Ray Lujan argued there are two sides to the SNAP dispute.
13: A one-year delay kicks in to the process a higher state contribution factor on the back end years. And so if the states don't do something over the next year, and I hope to God they do, they're going to pay more forever until the next farm bill comes.
11: North Dakota Republican and Ag Appropriations Chair John Hoeven pointedly told Democrats they were already getting a two-year delay with the 1 year originally in the bill.
14: If they want to keep working on further delays, they have every opportunity to do that. But our farmers and ranchers need help now.
11: A sentiment Democrats agreed with, but still insisted SNAP penalty timing had to be eased 2 years for all, not just very high error states, before they'll provide the votes to take up the farm bill on the Senate floor. For the RFD Radio Network, Matt Kay, Washington.
23: All right, thanks, Matt. One other item. Freddie Mac says the average 30-year fixed mortgage rate through Wednesday averaged 6.95%. It was 6.76 the week before. Mortgage News Daily said they reached as high as 7.24%, highest since early 2025. Mortgage applications to buy a new home were down 19% last week compared to the week before. According to the Mortgage Bankers Association, applications to refinance existing mortgages were down 65% compared to this time a year ago. Rates are at their highest level since late January of last year. This is RFD, Illinois.
15: With the RFD Ag Market Summary for this Friday morning, I'm Jim Taylor. Corn lower, beans steady, wheat finishing Thursday lower. December corn closing 5.30 and a half, down 3 3/4. March corn down 4 1/4, 5.44 and a half. May corn 5.50 3/4, down 4 1/2. November beans closing 13.19 3/4, down 3 1/4. January beans down 1 1/4, 13.37. March beans up half a penny, 13.45 3/4. December wheat closing 7.27, down 3 3/4. March wheat down 3 3/4, 7.43. May wheat 7.50, down 4. October bean meal 3.68.70, that's up 7.80. October bean oil, 68.68, down 51 cents on Thursday. Current electronic overnight trading, December corn down a penny. March corn down 1.5, May corn 549.5, down 1.25. November beans in the overnight down 15.5, January beans down 15.25, March beans 13.31, down 14.75. March wheat in the overnight down 2, May wheat down 2.5, July wheat 7.45, down 2.5. Outside markets this morning, November Brent crude oil 102.20, down 2.62. The October gold contract 43.98.60, up 33.10. Livestock trade from Thursday, September feeders 334.82, down 3.65. October feeder cattle down 5.27, 324.37. October live cattle 215.65, down 2.80. December live cattle down 395, 216.25. October lean hogs 78.90, up 22 cents. December lean hogs down 35 cents, 69.60. Cash livestock, walnut livestock auction, steers 228.75, the top this week. Illinois direct barrels and gilts trading steady on Friday, 55 to 65. 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
16: This is Early Morning Weather Report for Friday from meteorologist Paul Otto for listeners on the RFD Radio Network. The next large area of showers and thunderstorms will arrive moments after sunset this evening, first arriving over northwest and western portions of the state, arriving around the time that those Friday night lights games do begin, and that will potentially also add to the flooding troubles as we go through the night between I-88 and I-80. As those showers and thunderstorms, heavy at times, won't let up until late tomorrow morning. And as of right now, primarily the areas between Macomb and Galena will have storms interfere right off the bat with your local Friday Night Lights football games, as activity will just be getting started. Above normal rainfall is certain still for areas along into the north of I-72, while normal rainfall will find the southern half of the state between now and early Tuesday morning. And that's about when the rain does finally give up for good. Round two, after our Friday evening, showers and thunderstorms will arrive late Saturday afternoon, also from the northwest and from the northern portions, and arrive into northern and central Illinois, as they'll both be involved in yet again another potential flood situation with one final round that comes along with the final cold front Sunday night into Monday morning, as the front not only makes it through northern and central portions of the state, but also southern and southeast Illinois as well. Above normal temperatures still likely for areas to the south of I-72 through Saturday, with areas from I-70 into the south remaining even warmer, as still likely a heat advisory will be in place through Saturday afternoon. Southeast Illinois, you'll keep your heat advisory through early Sunday afternoon before more reasonable air does move in. Mid-range forecast period from the first full day of fall through September 27th. The core of the extended break of dry weather that we deserve for harvesting purposes takes place during this mid-range period. This has been Freeze Notice. Meteorologist Paul Otto for the RFD Radio Network.
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23: That's all the time we have for RFD Illinois. Boy, you're talking about with your collarbone, hairy shoulder, here's what came to my mind. Last night, I dug your picture out from my old dresser drawer. I set it on the table and I talked to it till
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23: four.
24: Digging up bones, Randy Travis.
23: I've been sitting here digging up bones. I don't know any other Broken Bones song, but Digging Up Bones came to my mind.
24: A good one. By the way, such a good one.
23: Randy Travis. And another song where the tune kind of sounds happy. Oh, in that song, he ain't happy. Thanks for joining us. I'm Delos Yonke.
24: I'm Rita Frazier. Have a good one.
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26: ABC News, I'm Sherry Preston. Rising gasoline and diesel prices affecting large parts of the economy. Gas averaging almost $4.50 a gallon, diesel more than $6.25 a gallon. Hundreds of thousands of Iranians rallying today in a government-organized show of defiance after months of war that has resulted in further economic pain for everyday Iranians. The fight over the future of Washington, D.C.'s Kennedy Center is taking another turn in court as a judge makes another ruling on the building that President Trump once named after himself.
27: He's threatening to tear it down unless he can put his name on the building, which he says will help with fundraising for renovations.
28: I think that the Trump administration should certainly have recognition.
27: A judge is now requiring 30 days notice before any demolition.
26: ABC's Karen Hua. A Texas-based military pilot hospitalized in northern Michigan after his F-16 fighter jet went down near Traverse City. The other crew member had already ejected. The crew says they think they struck a bird. This is ABC News. The latest revelation on artificial intelligence, that one AI chatbot has been used to hack another AI chatbot's responses. Here's ABC's Hannah Batah.
29: Researchers have reportedly used Anthropic's Claude software to hack rival company OpenAI. The researchers told the Wall Street Journal they gained access to an employee's ChatGPT account and read files containing company secrets. OpenAI claims it's now resolved the security issues by uncovering the hack, saying, "We thank the researchers for contacting us and sharing their findings."
26: Many AI developers have been asking regulatory guardrails put in place. Researchers at UCLA have published a study they say backs up the theory that T-Rex was actually a warm-blooded animal, not a sluggish reptile. Using fossilized teeth, researcher Robert Eagle says,
30: "And we're able to show that based on the thermal tolerance range of an organism, large organism with a body temperature of 36 degrees C."
26: Sherry Preston, ABC News.
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3: .603 here in the capital city, 73 degrees. I'm Greg Hall, live 97.7 and 970 WMAY News headlines. A Springfield woman accused of hiding the death of her neighbor has been arrested after failing to appear in court. Sangamon County court records indicate 60-year-old Gina English Wheat was ordered Monday to serve 15 days in jail. Police said she was the next-door neighbor and caretaker of 86-year-old Lily Prindle. Family members asked police to check on Prindle and found the woman who had been dead for an extended time. Investigators said Prindle continued to receive Social Security and pension benefits, of which English Wheat allegedly took $130,000. English Wheat is in the Sangamon County Jail. Her next court appearance is scheduled for September 28th. 15 U.S. citizens and legal residents alleging excessive force, wrongful detainment, and other harms at the hands of federal immigration agents during last year's Operation Midway Blitz have begun steps to sue the Department of Homeland Security. It's under a civil law that allows people to sue federal agencies due to damage, injury, death, or emotional distress caused by negligence of federal employees. Unemployment in the state dropped slightly from July to August, according to the U.S. Bureau of Labor Statistics and the Illinois Department of Employment Security. State jobless rate last month, 4.7%, 0.2 of a percentage point lower than July, 0.4 of a percentage point higher than a year earlier. Total number of non-farm jobs decreased by about 4,100 over the month, still at above 6.1 million. More at WMAY.com. Let's turn to sports with Darren Pritchett.
1: 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Quincy Notre Dame is hosting Southeast. Springfield and Lanphier play at Memorial Stadium. MacArthur is at U-High. In the Sangamo, Auburn hosts Pleasant Plains. Murrow Forsyth travels to Petersburg-Porta. New Berlin at Riverton. Pittsfield a home game against Williamsville. Olympia visits Athens. NFL action. Buffalo top Detroit 41-31. Mooney Murakami's three-run home run of the first inning lifted the White Sox to a 3-1 win over Detroit. The Sox are now tied with Cleveland for first place in the AL Central. The Cubs are at Cincinnati tonight. The Cardinals host Washington. Boys soccer scoreboard courtesy of Channel 1450. Peyton Smith and Andrew Drennan scored in SHG's 2-0 win over Springfield. Glenwood defeated Dunlap 4-0 behind two goals from Keaton Marconi. Beardstown shut out Riverton 7-0.
4: Hello, Central Illinois. Temperature is going to be all over the board today. Northern counties will be cooler, but our high is in those upper 80s, partly cloudy skies. Heat index values up into those 90s. A stray shower is possible. Tomorrow, high of around 90 degrees, mostly cloudy, with some evening shower and storm chances. Sunday, we cool down into the mid-80s with more chances of showers and storms. With your Storm Team forecast, I'm meteorologist Jack Hutter.
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1: It is a big weekend here at Isles Avenue and Cokie Mill Road, and you know it well, and if you don't, you're going to learn all about this great place. We've been here, and not for a while, but here we are for the 20th anniversary celebration, officially kicking it off here at Corner Pub and Grill. Hi, Sammy.
2: Morning, Greg. Morning, everybody. Nice to have you with us. It's like old home week. We're here probably doing the show either the morning they opened or within days after they opened here at the Corner Pub, and it is still going strong. We'll visit with Tim Timoney throughout the morning, but they're having their 20th anniversary celebration today, Saturday and Sunday. Stephen Huffman Band tonight at 6, tomorrow at 2, Soul Experience Band, and then Captain Geach stops by at 6:30 tomorrow night, and then Sunday, Dollar Afternoon Delight with Trisha Giacomini and Mandy Rose, great food, cold drinks, live music, and so on, stop by. 20 amazing years. It is absolutely phenomenal, and they've done very, very well, and one of the main spaces here, if you will, right on the Isles and Cokie Mill is where it's located, in part of a strip mall, and boy, it has done very, very well, and we congratulate everybody. You had a busy night last night. Did you indoor sauna, if you will?
1: Well, one indoors.
2: No, I'm saying it felt like an indoor sauna.
1: Yeah, it felt like an indoor sauna. No, we're out of the beer garden.
2: You were
1: Illinois State football coaches show. We do those on Thursdays.
2: How does that draw as far as
1: packed house? Packed
2: house. Come on.
1: Yeah, packed house.
2: What's the name of the place where they have it?
1: Schooners.
2: At?
1: Schooners. They have a great beer garden. It's an ideal setting for it. It's a beer garden, outdoor beer garden. He's got a roof over some of it, but it's it's an ideal thing. We have a little tiny stage in the corner where we kind of set up and do our thing. And yeah, big. Hey, you know, you're a top five football team.
2: The people are going to show up.
1: And you get to the national championship game last year. That was so memorable. And you're kicking tail so far this year, including the nice win at Northern Illinois, where they had to. They blew a lead, but ended up coming back in the final minutes. So,
2: who's on the horizon for them?
1: Big one, actually. The Panthers are in town, Eastern Illinois.
2: Oh, okay.
1: Big family day weekend, which is always one of the largest crowds. So we'll have, I don't know, 12 to 14 probably in the house, 14,000 in the house on tomorrow afternoon at Hancock Stadium. It's non-conference, so but always a big one. It's kind of EIU Super Bowl. The Panthers like playing the Redbirds, and those programs don't like each other.
2: We'll talk a little. Well, I had dinner at Bacardi's last night, Italian Imports. Maria Bacardi is the owner. We've known her for many, many years. Goes back probably at least 25 years. She used to work for the cable TV people selling advertising and worked with us. And we did many, many, many video shots over at Bob Ridings with her and everybody out there, and a lot of fun. And then they televised them. Yours truly, Bob Ridings involved, Walt Scooby involved, and so on. So Maria was there, and she has had Bacardi's restaurant. We'll talk about that a little later on this morning. I want to thank the Senior Service Center Illinois for giving me a presentation last night. I appreciated that. Alice and I were honored to be there, and I said, well, I wasn't supposed to, but I did. Said it more than a few words, and talked to the people told them how important their day is. They have out at the Orr Building, the senior celebration, they call it, and I've been honored to be involved in that. Paul Palazzolo did that for many, many years, was the MC, and then Paul became involved with Kiwanis. He is the man with Paul. I haven't seen Paul Palazzolo, Greg, since he took that position with Kiwanis. That's been
1: a while.
2: Three or four years?
1: I haven't seen him either.
2: Yeah,
1: you mention
2: really.
1: It.
2: No, I know he's still living in town. I'm sure he's doing a lot of traveling and so on.
1: Oh, yeah, he's busy. Yeah, that's a job that will keep you busy on the road, I'm sure.
2: Yeah, absolutely. So a fun time out there. How did everything go at Robin Roberts Stadium last night? Any results? Or I'm sure there were.
1: L.A. Queens over the San Francisco Firebells last night. So Queens have a 2-0 lead in the best of five. So they could sew it up tomorrow night at 6 o'clock at Robin Roberts Stadium. Games 4 and 5, if necessary, would be Sunday afternoon and Tuesday evening.
2: folks, I'm just telling you, there are a lot of Springfield people, and rightfully so, feel they are part of history, and they want to be part of history. And go out and see it. You know, if you're looking for the entry-level ticket, it's a great seat. Robin, Robert, Shane, wherever you sit, it's a great seat. It's $20, and
1: you can get in as cheap as $20.
2: Absolutely.
1: I mean, that's the 20 to 22. But, you know, obviously there's some box seats and other things.
2: Yep.
1: But, I agree.
2: You're not going to be standing at $20. You're going to have a seat, and you're going to enjoy it, and the ballpark looks great, and it is part of history. I would hope, I'm not very optimistic, that they will call Springfield a permanent home. They obviously are going to expand and try to do the league and whatever they do. I would hope maybe they even consider, though, doing an all-star game, just a little nostalgia. Maybe if there's an all-star game, play it in Springfield, only Robin Roberts same where it all started. But, again, you can be part of history if you are so inclined. Now, I don't usually get a lot of positives from governmental agencies. Remember, and I told you, it's usually not good when the government, whatever the case might be, a tax increase, whatever. And not too long ago, it's been 6 months probably, I received my real estate assessment, and I thought, that's not cool. So I called my appraiser, Mark Ziegler, who, by the way, he reminds me, I've talked to him, he will file for alderman here in Ward 10, because Ralph Hanauer is term limited, so Mark Ziegler, a local guy, a Griffin High School graduate, and one of the top appraisers in Springfield, is going to run for alderman. I give him a call, and I said, "What do you think?" And here's what they're shooting me. And he said, "I don't know, Sam." He says, "Let me come out and take a look." And, you know, there's a fee. No problem. I know what that is and so on. He comes out, and sometimes he goes through and says, "We're going to file," and sometimes he says, "You're wasting your time. You know, they actually, it's probably a value of the home at the moment is more than that." He looked at this one, and he said, "Well, I think you got a shot." He said, "You want to do it?" And I said, "Yeah, let's roll the dice." And this is where, as you know, you just don't have a guy come out and do your appraisal and file the papers. Then you move on, and you've got to go file it with the state, because it was the state multiplier they were challenging. We were challenging the value of the home they placed and so on. And that was based, I think, on recommendation of Sangamon County. I hope I'm right, and I know some of the folks in the county will remind me that, you know, it was based on their recommendation of what they thought it was worth and so on. So they did it, and then I had to go, I told you, going down to the Stratton building and finding my way to the fourth floor, and I thought I had everything. I paid a guy, you know, all I had to do was sign it. No, I had to fill more forms and so on. Well, they'd let us know. I haven't heard. I hadn't heard, and I'd kind of said, well, okay. This came yesterday. Appellate Sam Madonia, docket number, parcel numbers. Let me just read this to you, because it's the parties of record before the Property Tax Appeal Board are Sam Madonia, the appellant, and the Sangamon County Board of Review. That's obviously who I'm going against.
1: Yep.
2: The record in this appeal contains valuation information submitted by the appellant, that is me. The record also contains documentation admitted by the Board of Review, indicating that the board agrees with the assessment conclusion contained in the appellant's documentation. Did you hear that, folks? The county.
1: Yeah, that would be you.
2: That'd be me.
1: They said, no, he's the one they agree with.
2: They agreed with me. So after considering the evidence and reviewing the record, the Property Tax Appeals Board finds that it has jurisdiction over the parties and the subject matter of the appeal. The board further finds that the assessment conclusion documented by the appellant and agreed to by the Board of Review is correct, and that a reduction in the assessed valuation of the subject property is appropriate. So, now, that's probably going to save me $50, and I'll lose money by the time I... But it's,
1: yeah.
2: But, you know, I think somebody said...
1: It's a principle.
2: That is, well, that's good for 3 years, too. Is good for 3 years. So, anyway, thanks to Mark Ziegler for doing a great job on that, and appreciate the Board of Review saying, yeah, okay, it's more in line. They've submitted all the documentation and so on. We did the same thing on daughter Ann's house. We have not heard that one back yet. But again, as you know, folks, I'm telling you, property taxes are based on comps, are they not? A lot of sales, and you may not sell yours, but if your neighbor did or a block away or two, they will determine that. So if you choose to do that someday, find yourself an appraiser and maybe invest the money and so on and see what happens. It's AM Springfield. We are live at the Corner Pub. It's our 20th anniversary. Back and visit with Tim Timoney. 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

0: So bring all the documentation you need. You want a real ID, you can get that today and so on. And you won't have to worry about going out there on Dirksen Parkway. So Secretary of State Juan Huerta is in charge of that. And I'm going to take some couple of renewal stickers I didn't get done at the state fair. We'll take them over there and get those done this morning. So they will be at the Y, 4th and Carpenter, inside the main entrance there. And we'll go from there. So, again, Juan, very much involved in that. Love to do the remote for all of those Secretary of State activities. We take morning to Tim Timoney. Fast 20 years, my friend.
1: Sometimes it seems like that.
0: Let's go back, and we can relate to this because we were here either opening day or certainly two or three days right here in this same spot. Where'd the idea come from?
1: Actually, the idea was from Todd Ajizi from ENF Distributing.
0: Really?
1: And this strip mall was being built. The only place in here at the time was Ramsey State Farm Insurance Agency.
0: Okay.
1: He's still here.
0: Okay.
1: And, you know, if you remember right, this was nothing but cornfields around here.
0: Oh, absolutely. Not absolutely.
1: I mean, Illini Bank was here. That was it. And then this strip mall that the Hoagland family built.
0: How about where Walgreens was at here at all?
1: That was cornfields.
0: That was cornfields.
1: Yeah. That whole corner was cornfields. This whole corner was cornfields over there. So you had the subdivision, the Cokie Mill West subdivision was the only thing here when they built this. This was a cornfield. But, you know, Todd Ajizi and I have been friends since college, and he said, what do you think about opening up a bar there? And I'm like, eh. You know, I'd been in the bar business before as a bartender. I put myself through college and Springfield College, ISU, and then law school, and then got out of it for a while, and then he approached me on that, and then he had a couple guys in mind, and I got a couple guys in mind, family, and that's how we opened it.
0: How many did you have originally? Were there five or six of you?
1: I think there were six.
0: We had
1: seven or eight that we're talking about it, but once we had to pony up the money, six came in, I think. It was me and Pete, my brother-in-law, Pete Giacomini, my nephew, PJ Giacomini. They're the ones that built it all out. Pat Davlin, Bob Gordon, Jim Reinhart. Those were the ones that were the ones that we opened.
0: I don't know if he was the first, but the first one that I knew of in this town was Tommy DeLello Jr. He had that same concept when he opened the office, sports bar.
1: Right.
0: Nine people, as you know, and he had the controlling interest. It was a lot of people since modeled that, have they not, Tim?
1: Yes.
0: What you've done and other people?
1: Yeah, I mean, he had more than we did. We probably had less than anybody.
0: Uh-huh.
1: I know across the street he had like 14. Will across the street had 10 or 12,
0: okay.
1: I think. And then eventually the ones with the controlling interest sort of take over and buy the others out.
0: How challenging was it to go from bartending to being an owner and running the place? Was there a big adjustment or
1: I really didn't run the place. We had managers. We had a front-of-the-house manager. We had a back-of-the-house manager, which would be the kitchen, and then we had a general manager. And then because there were six of us involved, we all had professions, and I was busy at the time. I had a lot of irons in the fire. So we started out with a rotating managing owner concept. So there were six of us. So every 3 months, two of us were managing owners. And we sort of gave direction to the managers, the general manager, the front of the house manager, the back of the house manager, and after 2 years, I mean, that just really didn't work because there's no consistency. You know, me and Pete would be managing partners for 3 months, and then Pat and Bob would be managing partners for 3 months. And that just, it created too much inconsistency because, you know, we'd be done with ours, and then the employees, you know, they'd say, well, Tim had us do us this way. Well, mm-hmm. I don't want you to do it this way. I want you to do it that way. So it was very inconsistent. And then there were some management shakeups with the general manager and stuff like that. So I think it was after 2 years that Pete and I took over as permanent managing owners.
0: And that's worked out very well for you.
1: Yeah, yeah.
0: And
1: then I've become more, you know, as I've given up stuff, you know, Pete and I, we do the money every day. We've always done the money every day for the last 18 years. He either does it or I do it. I mean, I've become really a lot more actively involved in the last, well, since COVID. When COVID hit, that's basically when I started doing a lot of stuff on the managing side of it,
0: when you

0: opened, was there a demographic that you targeted? Was there an age group, a demographic, Griffin guys or gals, whatever the case might be?
1: Well, I think we all
0: and
1: had.
0: How has that developed?
1: Well, you know, most of us had association with Griffin High School, SHG.
0: Sure.
1: Bob Gordon had an association with Springfield High School. All his kids went to Springfield High School. So did Jim Reinhardt's kids. They went to Springfield High School. So, but I think the main thing we targeted was the rooftops around here. I mean, if you, especially now, you look around, and basically this has become a neighborhood, bar and grill. And so I don't know if we targeted it, but we naturally, I mean, it was a sports bar. You know, you mentioned Tommy, and Tommy, for the most part, other than the KC Club, Tommy was the farthest west bar in the city.
0: I said that once. I could remember another one west of Chatham Road.
1: Right.
0: I mean, there might have been, but I can't remember it, that's for sure.
1: Yeah, and I think I remember when we opened, and Tommy felt threatened that, hey, he was going to have competition out here. And look how far we are away and how many bars are between us now.
0: Isn't that the truth? Isn't that the truth?
1: But, you know, we opened up at the right time. We opened up October 13th. 2006, and you know, we moved the anniversary party up just for consistency in the weather and stuff like that. And you were here first day for it was Friday the 13th
0: was
1: October,
0: that the opening
1: and
0: day?
1: You were here that morning. Here, we sort of set up this stage area that we call it for post game shows and stuff like that because we had a lot of SHG stuff going on at the time. But it was also the same year that the Cardinals were in the playoffs and eventually in the World Series. And so it was a great time to open a sports bar in Springfield.
0: Any regrets? You wish you'd have done it earlier? Or was timing the key?
1: No, I think timing was the key.
0: All right.
1: Because in 2006, it was before the real estate bubble burst and costs were low and everything. We did, for instance, we opened up the Creek out in Chatham 3 years later. And
0: sure.
1: We probably put two or three times the amount of money in the Creek than we did here.
0: You still have that?
1: No.
0: You sold it?
1: Pete stayed in it longer than anybody. PJ was the first one to get out. So it was common ownership between the two. Me, Pete, and PJ were the common ownership. But we were three Griffin guys opening up a bar in Chatham. And there was a big rivalry out there.
0: A little bit, yeah,
1: so,
0: a little bit.
1: Mike Buescher is business partners with Pete and some other matters, and he was he found the space actually and talked to Pete, and then we sort of modeled that after the corner, and then I got three Chatham guys involved that I was familiar with that I went to Daytona 500 with every year because we needed some Chatham people.
0: Absolutely.
1: Involved. And then PJ was the first out. I had too many irons in the fire, and it's a lot different driving to the corner pub from downtown, then driving to Chatham and back from downtown. It was very time-consuming for me, and I'm a hands-on guy.
0: Tell me what the weekend's going to be. What's going on all 3 days?
1: Well, you know, we haven't had an anniversary party since before COVID. You know, our 15th would have been right around COVID.
0: Yeah.
1: And so we didn't have it, and, you know, COVID was pretty tough on us. But so this is a big splash. I mean, it's 20 years, and I could never imagine we would have been here 20 years. I mean, I don't think anybody thought that we'd be here for 20 years. It was an investment at first, and, you know, sometimes investments, it's a good time to get out, sometimes it's not. Well, it's not been a good time to get out ever for us, and, I mean, it's going strong. We have, this is a big weekend, and I apologize to the neighbors already because it's going to be crazy around here parking-wise, and it's going to be a little bit loud probably on Saturday. But we start out tonight. Stephen Huffman Band starts at 6 o'clock. Now, Stephen Huffman, he actually works at the courthouse, so I'm familiar with him from the courthouse. He's an assistant public defender. He has a side gig. He does some acoustical, but then he also has a band. And so his band's playing at 6 o'clock tonight. I don't know if you could see it, but Noonan's put a tent up yesterday. It was dark when you came in, but we're going to have, you know, everything outside. Stefan starts at 6 o'clock. He plays country, like Chris Stapleton, Zach Brown type stuff. And then tomorrow's the big day. And we're going to have the full tent out. We're going to have food outside. We have Soul Experience. Soul Experience is a 10-piece band. They play a lot of Motown, rhythm and blues, soul. We had them here for our last anniversary party, which I think was the 12th, so 8 years ago. And they really get everybody going. They're really, they've got a horn section. I mean, it's a great band. Willie Chrisman, who's part of that band, he's one of our regulars here. He's been coming in and watching the Buffalo Bills almost since we opened. They play at 2:30, Soul Experience. And then at 6:30 is, Captain Geach and the Shrimp Shack Shooters, which everybody knows Captain Geach. Jay Bird works for Chick Fritz Distributing, sure. And they're one of our main distributors here. They come at 6:30. They play for 3 hours. Each band plays for 3 hours. We're going to have food outside just to take some pressure off the kitchen. We're going to have ribeye sandwiches. We're going to have butterfly pork chops, burgers, brat burgers. We're going to have Miller products and Coors products, Miller's, Coors, Yangling products outside in aluminum bottles. And so it's going to be a big day tomorrow. And then on Sunday, so we're starting it out a little bit slow with Stephen Huffman Band. It's more of a quieter band, big tomorrow. And then Sunday, Trish Giacomini and Mandy Rose, and they've got a bass player that's coming with them. Afternoon Delight, they're more, a little bit of oldies, 70s and 80s music, 90s music. And they play from 1 to 4.
0: Very good. Going to be a busy time. Patrick Tim Timoney, one of the owners here of the Corner Pub and Grill. Their 20th anniversary celebration today, tomorrow, and Sunday. We'll take a break and be back.
2: -73 degrees coming up on 636. I'm Greg Hallbleib. Unemployment in Illinois dropped to 4.7% last month, according to the U.S. Bureau of Labor Statistics and the Illinois Department of Employment Security. That's 0.2 percentage point lower than July, 0.4 percentage point higher than a year earlier. A Springfield woman accused of hiding the death of her neighbor has been arrested after failing to appear in court. Sangamon County court records indicate 60-year-old Gina English Wheat was ordered on Monday to serve 15 days in jail. Her next court appearance is scheduled for September 28th. During a welfare check in 2025, police found 86-year-old Lily Prindle had been dead for an extended time, but Prindle continued to receive Social Security and pension benefits, of which English Wheat allegedly took $130,000. More at WMAY.com. Let's take a look now at the News Channel 20 Storm Team forecast with meteorologist Jack Hutter.
3: Hello, Central Illinois. Temperature is going to be all over the board today. Northern counties will be cooler, but our high is in those upper 80s, partly cloudy skies. Heat index values up into those 90s. A stray shower is possible. Tomorrow, high of around 90 degrees, mostly cloudy with some evening shower and storm chances. Sunday, we cool down into the mid-80s with more chances of showers and storms. With your Storm Team forecast, I'm meteorologist Jack Hutter.
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10: 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Glenwood hits the road to take on Rock Island on 970 AM WMAY. Quincy, Notre Dame with a home game against Southeast. It's Springfield versus Lanphier at Memorial Stadium. MacArthur plays at U-High. In the Sangamo Conference, Pleasant Plains at Auburn. Murrow Forsyth visits Petersburg Porta. New Berlin at Riverton. Pittsfield welcomes Williamsville. And it's Olympia at Athens. NFL action last night. The Bills beat the Lions 41-31. Mune Murakami's three-run home run of the first inning lifted the White Sox to a 3-1 victory over Detroit. The Sox are now tied with Cleveland for first place in the AL Central. Tonight at 6:40, the Sox pitch David Sandlin against the Tigers while the Guardians host the Athletics. The Cubs enter play today tied with the Phillies for the wild card lead after Philadelphia's 3-0 win over the Mets. The Cubs pitch Clay Holmes against the Reds in Cincinnati tonight at 5:40. The Cardinals, after a day off, host the Nationals with Kyle Leahy pitching. The WPBL Championship Series has Los Angeles leading San Francisco 2-0 after LA's 11-7 win last night. Game 3 is tomorrow night. High school volleyball, Williamsville over New Berlin. Athens swept Auburn. Pleasant Plains defeated Riverton. Porta, a two-set win over Illini Central. Glenwood down Lanphier. MacArthur beat Southeast. Jacksonville over Eisenhower. And Springfield a win over Calvary. For more scores, highlights, and interviews, log on to channel1450.com.
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0: Roadshow continues. We are live this morning at the Corner Pub and Grill. We were here opening day, the 13th of October in 2006, believe that or not. It is AM Springfield, let's say, and we're here this morning. They're having a big 20th anniversary celebration here at the Corner Pub. Music all three nights, food outside the big tent, noon set up the tent, and so on. So it'll be a fun time and a great weekend, and weather's going to cooperate. Dress accordingly, right? Could be a little toasty, but everything's going to be outside and maybe cool off just a little bit, because tomorrow we're going to talk about and maybe 90. Sunday going to be pleasant mid-80s, so we're okay. It is AM Springfield. Let's say good morning to Rick Hillier, Petersburg Power Washing. Hello, Mr. Rick. How are you?
19: I'm pretty good, Sam. How about yourself?
0: Fine, thank you. On this Friday morning, been a nice warm week, but you've been able, although we got a little rain the other night, surprised some people and so on, and cool things off a little bit. How you doing, my friend? Bring us up to date. What's going on at Petersburg Power Washing?
19: We're just out here power washing and cleaning roofs, gutters, siding, windows, decks, fences, you know, just the whole spiel. We're out here just washing away.
0: Tell me about the window. You use a different kind of pressure, if you will, on some places as opposed to the other.
19: That's right. Yeah, of course you do. You know, there's you soft wash roofs. If you got a brick house, you wash the brick a little harder than you do the rest of it. And vinyl siding takes a certain pressure. So then when you rinse off windows, obviously you do you don't blast them either, because you'll break them. So you do a light wash on those. So there's definitely different pressures and different soaps that we use for depending on what we're washing.
0: Let's remind everybody, if they call right now, what's the wait time? What are we talking about? Can you get to them in a week or a couple of weeks? What do you think?
19: Yeah, a couple of weeks, one to 2 weeks. Yep, we can get to you about a couple of weeks out. That's pretty typical this time of year. It is starting to grow as far as the schedule because a lot of people are like me, a procrastinator, and you wait to the last minute to get stuff done. If you do that, then you're like me. But anyway, so the phone is starting to ring more, and as fall, you know, we get deeper into fall, we get busier. So it is a good time to call and get on the schedule for sure.
0: Absolutely. Let's remind everybody that you do a lot of things. We haven't touched on that, and it's winter coming right around the corner and you need to take care of some vents on the inside, the dryer vent especially. You take care of all that also?
19: Yep, that's right. We do dryer vent, air ducts cleaning, and we use the camera inspection. So we're not just guessing. We're not just sticking a shop vac down on your vents and hoping that it gets clean. So we use a system called the RotoBrush system. It's a very good system that we've invested in the equipment. And like I said, the main thing is the camera inspection. We're not guessing whether the vents are clean. We're going to make sure they're clean.
0: Rick Hillier, Petersburg Power Washing. How can they get a hold of you, my friend?
19: Sure, you can get a hold of us at petersburgpowerwashing.com. You can find us on Facebook. We're always at the top of Google. Our phone number is 217-415-9013, and our address is 829 South 11th Street in beautiful Springfield, Illinois.
0: Thank you, buddy. Have a good day.
19: You as well.
0: It is AM Springfield. Former Sheriff Jack Campbell sent me a text and a picture. His grandson was playing a game at Spartan Park. That's the one out there,
20: Iron Bridge Road.
0: Mm-hmm. Absolutely. And his grandson was playing, and he said, "Sam, look who's umpire." Took a picture of a good buddy, Joe O'Brien. Joe O'Brien, 83 years. I remember Joe. I remind Joe, he's older than me. His birthday was May 11th. Mine's June 30th.
20: Okay.
0: But he's still at it, man. Congratulations. Yeah. Joe O'Brien still umpiring and refereeing and so on and so forth. 83 years young. So congratulations to Joe. Keep it going, my friend. And that's a great picture. Thanks to former Sheriff Jack Campbell. Tomorrow, I want to remind you, we are going to be, tomorrow morning, Sam, on Saturday, going to be originating, if you will, from Harvest Market. And they're having a fundraiser tomorrow night, the 19th. They're having a fundraiser, the Walk to End Alzheimer's. There is a walk. I've told you it's the first, I think that's October 3rd. It's the Saturday in October. It's going to be out at the amphitheater. And it's the annual Alzheimer's walk, and it's going to get started around 9 o'clock. The walk itself is going to be at 10. They're going to have a sign-up, 9:30, going to be a short program, a half hour, and I'm going to be involved in that, helping introduce people and so on and so forth. But tomorrow night at Harvest Market, they are having a fundraiser, and it's a benefit concert. There are silent auctions. The Route 66 Ramblers are going to be performing. This is at Harvest Market tomorrow night, 6 until 9. All ages welcome. Free entry. Proceeds go to the walk. One of the people who are sponsoring this, involved with Harvest Market, and the walk is going to be. And so the people involved with it are asked to raise money, and that's what they're doing at Harvest Market. So that'll be tomorrow. The show will be there 9 to 10 on MAY, and then 10 to noon. Tim and Roof will take you on Sports Radio 1450. Talk about all the football games. Interesting game tonight, obviously, SHG in Jacksonville. First home game for the Cyclones. Hard to believe. Their first four were on the road. It is AM Springfield, 9 before. Stay with us.
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0: Hey, it is AM Springfield. Good morning to you. Nice to have you with us. We are live at the Corner Pub. We're going to visit with folks in Central Illinois Food Bank. We're going to stop by and say hello. Chloe, Luca and Carlene Wagner. We're going to have a get together for them out at Hickory Point Bank on Tuesday morning. We're going to broadcast live, and we're going to be collecting a lot of products, cereal in particular. We do that every year at Hickory Point Bank, some similar to the past. So we will urge you to drive by and drop some product off to help the Central Illinois Food Bank. The high school football game of the night, it's hard to believe. It's game first. SHE's played 2 games in Springfield. I understand that, folks, but they have not been at Cyclone Stadium. This is the first one of the year, week 5. They're at home against Jacksonville, who comes in undefeated. I have not seen either team. I don't know what I'm talking about, but I would guess, knowing these coaches, both of them are going to be able to put points on the board. It's whatever defense can stop the other one.
26: Crimsons, they almost look like they should be in leather helmets running that wing team.
0: Yeah, absolutely.
26: But that's all right. They run it very well. They're a good team. We saw them, of course, at Memorial Stadium against Springfield High.
0: Mark Grounds does a heck of a job over there. Going to be very solid, and SHE's defense got to be up for the challenge, that's for sure. SHE's offense probably going to put some points on the board, and I suspect Jacksonville will also. Meanwhile, if you watched on last night on TV on Prime, which I did see about 10 minutes and turned it. Well, I saw the score was 21-0 at half when I turned it on and said, this one's over. They opened the new stadium in Buffalo, and the Bills look really good, really good. And Detroit's defense is very questionable. Put some points on the board. Jared Goff had a big night, put 31 on the board. He's scored 31 in that league. You maybe should win a few. The game of the weekend there in the NFL, I would guess, certainly in the Central, the Bears in Minnesota. We'll see if the Bears are for real. Minnesota had a great second half against Green Bay. So all that and more in the world of sports and college football tomorrow night. It will be special. Well, it's going to be special at Ole Miss with LSU, former coach coming in. I can't even imagine how he is going to be.
26: Drama for your mama, I tell you.
0: Oh, baby. Oh, baby. That's going to be big. That'd be a good game, I think. You know, LSU is pretty good, and Ole Miss is never going to have a good thing to say about Lane Kiffin, that's for sure. So all that and more. Meanwhile, the Cubbies roll. Milwaukee's rolling. Baseball. The Dodgers wrapped up the division last night. They have now guaranteed that. So everybody's moving, folks. It's a busy time, but really busy here at the Corner Pub and Grill. Their 20th anniversary. What a great store. Established, opened the doors on the 13th of October in 2006. We are here, did the morning show in the same location we're at this morning. And they have Friday, 6 o'clock, the Stephen Huffman Band on Saturday, Soul Experience at 2:30. And then Captain Geach and the Shrimp Shack Shooters at 6:30. All of that outside. And then on Sunday, of course, Afternoon Delight with Tricia Giacomini and Mandy Rose. Great food, cold drinks, live music. Thanks for 20 amazing years. We visit with Tim Timoney. We'll do that again later on this morning. It is a beautiful. Again, thanks to the folks last night. The Senior Service Central Illinois invited me out and made a presentation. I had a great time, and thanks Maria Bacardi at Bacardi's. Great food last night. It is AM Springfield. Stay with us.

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1: ABC News, I'm Sherry Preston. Warren Buffett is making it official. He has stepped down as chairman of the board at Berkshire Hathaway. A statement today says he will become chairman emeritus, while his son Howard will become the new chairman of the board, effective immediately. The war showing no sign of easing up, and gas prices showing no sign of slowing down. ABC's Elizabeth Schulze is at a gas station in Washington, D.C.
2: We are seeing staggering price hikes here as gas stations adjust to oil trading above $100 a barrel. Gas prices are now approaching the highest level that they hit in May since the start of the Iran war. The national average this morning, $4.47 a gallon. That is just 10 cents shy of that peak that we hit in May.
1: A bomb went off today at a mosque near a building housing police offices in northwest Pakistan. At least 15 were killed, more than 50 injured. A shooting at a high school in the Philippines left two students and the teenage gunman dead, at least 10 others wounded. This is ABC News. A mistake in pricing for the New York Knicks upcoming season, and now all sales have been halted until it can be figured out. Here's ABC's Michelle Franzen.
3: Sticker shock for New York Knicks fans trying to buy tickets for the new season. Individual game ticket sales for the get-in price for the October 20th season opener against Philadelphia were more than $1,000. The NBA champions hit the pause button on sales. Madison Square Garden Sports in a statement says due to a mistake in the pricing. The tickets, the company says, will average 12% more than last year's prices, and sales will restart with the fixed pricing. Those who already paid the heavy price for the advertised mistake will be refunded the difference, according to MSG Sports.
1: Also from New York, police are gearing up for the UN General Assembly next week. Delegations from 200 nations are scheduled to show up, including President Trump and Israeli Prime Minister Netanyahu. Security will be tight as protests are expected. Sherry Preston, ABC News.
4: 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I've been surfing here since I was a kid. 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
6: .73 degrees, 7:03. I'm Greg Hallblatt, 97.7 and 970 WMAY. News headlines: unemployment in Illinois dropped to 4.7% in August. That's 0.2% lower than July. U.S. Bureau of Labor Statistics and the Illinois Department of Employment Security also reports the rate was 0.4% higher than 1 year earlier. The total number of non-farm jobs decreased by about 4,100 over the month. A Springfield woman accused of hiding the death of her neighbor has been arrested after failing to appear in court. Sangamon County court records indicate 60-year-old Gina English Wheat was ordered on Monday to serve 15 days in jail. Police said English Wheat was the next-door neighbor and caretaker of 86-year-old Lily Prindle. Police were called for a welfare check on Prindle in November 2025 and found her dead, and apparently so for an extended time. Investigators said Prindle continued to receive Social Security and pension benefits, of which English Wheat allegedly took $130,000. Next court appearance is scheduled for September 28th. English Wheat is in the Sangamon County Jail. 15 U.S. citizens and legal residents allege excessive force, wrongful detainment, and other harms at the hands of federal immigration during Operation Midway Blitz last year. They've taken the first steps to file a lawsuit against the Department of Homeland Security. That's under the Federal Tort Claims Act, a civil law that allows people to sue federal agencies to recover compensation from illegal activities and negligence of federal employees. More at WMAY.com. Let's take a look at sports now with Darren Pritchett.
7: 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Quincy Notre Dame is hosting Southeast. Springfield and Lanphier play at Memorial Stadium. MacArthur is at U-High. In the Sangamo, Auburn hosts Pleasant Plains. Murrow Forsyth travels to Petersburg Porta, New Berlin at Riverton, Pittsfield a home game against Williamsville, Olympia visits Athens. NFL action, Buffalo top Detroit 41-31. Mooney Murakami's three-run home run of the first inning lifted the White Sox to a 3-1 win over Detroit. The Sox are now tied with Cleveland for first place in the AL Central. The Cubs are at Cincinnati tonight. The Cardinals host Washington. Boys soccer scoreboard courtesy of Channel 1450. Peyton Smith and Andrew Drennan scored and SHG's 2-0 win over Springfield. Glenwood defeated Dunlap 4-0 behind two goals from Keaton Marconi. Beardstown shut out Riverton 7-0.
8: Hello, Central Illinois. Temperature is going to be all over the board today. Northern counties will be cooler, but our high is in those upper 80s, partly cloudy skies. Heat index values up into those 90s. A stray shower is possible. Tomorrow, high of around 90 degrees, mostly cloudy, with some evening shower and storm chances. Sunday, we cool down into the mid-80s with more chances of showers and storms. With your Storm Team forecast, I'm meteorologist Jack Hutter.
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21: 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Good morning to you. 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Wrap it up Sunday with Afternoon Delight at 1 o'clock, Trisha Giacomini and Mandy Rose. Great food, cold drinks, live music. You are invited to celebrate with the folks here at the Corner Pub. Let's say a good morning to Becky Lober-Hendricks in the Real Estate Group. Hello, Ms. Becky. How are you?
22: I am terrific, Sam. Sounds like you're having a lot of fun this morning.
21: We always have fun wherever I go. That's the story. I fake it, even though I'm miserable inside and my stomach's churning and everything else. You never let the public know. You always got to be on
22: That's
21: top
22: right.
21: of your game and be excited. And it's sort of like you never have a bad day. When I talk to you, you could have just lost 8 jobs or listings or so on, but you're always so positive, and you know there's better times ahead, so that's what you
22: there's
21: deal with.
22: Always, there's always another one. That's right.
21: Absolutely.
22: No,
21: absolutely.
22: So
21: I agree wholeheartedly.
22: That. You know, 2 or 3 times a year, I am so blessed that I get to spend a week with some of the best agents in the United States and Canada, and actually there's a couple here from Russia. So I'm at a great conference in Fort Lauderdale this week.
21: Okay.
22: And just learning lots of great things and sharing stories and, you know, trying to figure out how we can, you know, provide better service for our clients and, you know, just do the best thing we can do. And, you know, recently the National Association of Realtors, I honestly can't believe they actually published this information, but 97% of the realtors in the United States sold less than 4 homes last year.
21: Oh,
22: 97%. So I am very blessed and fortunate that I get to spend time with the 3% that actually work and actually sell a lot of houses. So that's where I spend my time so I can provide the best service and the best information to my clients and know that I am, you know, I've been doing this a long time, Sam, 31 years, and you think, you know, my husband goes, do you really have to keep going to these things? And I go, yes, because things are always changing. I mean, I learned so much about AI this week. My head's exploding. And whether that helps or not, at least I can talk to my clients about what we can do to help them get their home sold. This is the bottom line.
21: Tell me about 1 or 2 you have listed right now that you're excited about.
22: You know what? We have a great house. We had a lot of showings on the one I talked about on Spalding Orchard Road and had some people call me after the conversation last Friday. So we're going to talk about 1957 Outer Park Drive. This is a beautiful mm-hmm. home. That area
21: beautiful
22: is taking
21: home.
22: A little longer to sell right now. We have reduced the price and absolutely beautiful home and property and location. So if you're looking for something in the Leland Grove, west side of Springfield area near Washington Park, this is a great house, and it's priced great. So give me a call, and we'd be happy to show it to you.
21: How can they get a hold of you, my friend?
22: They can call me at 217-725-8455.
21: Now I can say I know somebody that's part of the 3%. Congratulations.
22: I'm the 3%.
21: I'm going to say what?
22: That's
21: 3%
22: right.
21: of what? I didn't say. I just know somebody that's part of the 3%.
22: 3% of the realtors actually selling houses, Sam. That's
21: absolutely.
22: What I
21: well, I'm going to add a lot to that, by the way, that you're part of the 3%. I'm just not going to say what. I know what it is, obviously, the realtors. That is an incredible stat.
22: Isn't it?
21: 97% of the realtors in the country sold less than four homes.
22: This year.
21: Yeah. Unreal. All right, girl. Yeah. Hey, have a good one. Nice talking to you.
22: You too. Thanks so much.
21: Take care.
22: Bye-bye.
21: 3 percenter, AM Springfield. Nice to have you with us. Let's say good morning to the folks from Central Illinois Food Bank, Chloe DeLuca and Carlene Wagner. Chloe, good morning. How are you?
0: What's going on
21: in your world? Anything?
0: Well, we're getting ready to gear up for Hickory Point Bank's fifth annual cereal drive on Tuesday, September 22nd. And so we're adding some fun this year. We have a dunk tank out there this year.
21: It's only fun if you're in the dunk tank.
0: Well, I'm not. However,
21: of course, that's why it's fun, because Chloe says I'm going to pass on
0: it. And I'm high about, what, 60-some degrees on Tuesday.
6: Should have had it this week. I'd have jumped in.
21: Yeah. That what they're saying?
0: Yeah.
6: Yeah.
21: I didn't know that.
6: Not 70.
21: All right, let's talk. Talk about what is your role at Central Illinois Food Bank?
0: Yeah, so I'm the development director at Central Illinois Food Bank. So I've been there about, 4 years now.
21: Okay.
0: So.
21: What did you do before that? I've asked this before. Let's remind everybody.
0: I was at Illinois College doing their fundraising.
21: That's exactly right. I remembered that now that you mentioned that and so on.
0: Yeah.
21: What attracted you, what interested you in the food bank when you heard there was an opening?
0: Well, I love the mission of the food bank, and I think that Pam has always put it perfectly. It is a great way to give back, but it's also a business. And so I have my degree in business and my MBA, and so this is a perfect segue for me.
21: Did you know what they did or what the mission was before you came on board or before you interviewed?
0: I knew to a degree what they did, but I didn't know anything beyond that. I will say that I feel like the food bank is the best kept gym in Springfield. And so anyone who wants a tour of the food bank, please reach out. We are more than happy to give tours to show what we do, show our warehouse, tell a little bit more about the food bank.
21: Chloe, how many employees over at the food bank on a full-time basis?
0: We have 18 full-time employees.
21: But you mentioned earlier one of the keys is volunteers. Tell me about that.
0: That is correct. So we could not do what we do without our volunteers. So we will push out over 10 million pounds of food throughout our 21 counties, and that is with our volunteers, our partner agencies, staff. That's how we all work together to feed our neighbors.
21: Carlene Wagner, good morning. How are you?
2: I'm great. How are you?
21: Tell me about how long you've been with the food bank.
2: I've been there about 4 years as
21: well.
2: And
21: what is your responsibility there?
2: I'm the food acquisition manager.
21: The food what?
2: Acquisition manager.
21: So that means you go out and steal food?
2: I do.
21: Very good. I'm glad to hear that.
2: No, it means I work with retail partners and farmers, and I bring in food to the food bank.
21: Come on. Mm-hmm. Tell me the retail partners. Give me just a couple names. And how does that work? You show up every night or every morning, or what do you do?
2: We have our volunteers go out every morning, and we get food from big retailers, Sam's, Walmart, Target, Meijer.
21: I wondered where that food went.
2: It all goes to us, and then we give it to our agency partners to give to our neighbors.
21: Is most of it meat or produce?
2: No,
21: tell me.
2: We get a mix. We meat, produce, dairy, really a mixture.
21: How long have you folks been working with those retail partners? Forever?
2: Yeah. Yeah, Feeding America has a partnership with them.
21: Oh, okay. Okay, so that's part of that program.
2: Mm-hmm.
21: Wow. And so volunteers go out and pick up
2: every
21: product.
2: Yeah, we have a schedule, and they go, and we record everything.
21: Okay, so let's just say it's some meat that, for whatever reason, Sam said, no, we're going to give it to the food bank. Walk me through the process. Do you put it in a freezer somewhere?
2: So they have it in a freezer.
21: Okay.
2: And so when we pick up, let's just say, like Sam's, they have things ready for us on pallets, and they load it up.
0: And our vans are all temperature controlled.
21: Of course, so it's not going to spoil whatsoever.
2: Right. And then we take it back to the food bank, and the warehouse kind of breaks it down so it's more manageable for our partners, so they're not picking up a pallet of something. They put it in like 40-pound boxes and in the freezer, and out it goes.
21: Wow.
2: And everything we pick up like on Monday through Thursday, it's all gone that week.
21: Okay, what was the second part of your responsibility besides the retailers?
2: I work with our local farmers to bring in fresh produce.
21: Tell me about that. How does that work?
2: So I connect with our farmers in our 21 county service area, and I work with them to get in fresh meat and produce, and it's really great. We have a great partnership with like Marcoot Jersey Creamery down in Greenville. They're wonderful cheese ladies.
21: Wait a minute, what's the name of that one?
2: Marcoot Jersey Creamery.
21: There's another one in Greenville, too, that I'm fairly familiar with, mm-hmm. Rolling
2: Wants.
21: Yeah.
2: Mm-hmm.
21: This is a different one.
2: Yeah. It's a family-owned. You have, like, third or fourth generation.
21: And how often will you make a run there, if you will?
2: They deliver to us.
1: Oh, they deliver to you.
2: Uh-huh. I'd say we get cheese once a month from them.
1: Are you always looking for new places to help out?
2: Oh, yes, always.
1: So if somebody wants to participate in this program, they can call you over at the food bank.
2: Mm-hmm.
1: All right. Chloe, let's talk again what's going on specifically at Hickory Point this weekend, or this, excuse me, Tuesday. We're going to broadcast live. It's an all-day event besides the dunk tank that you're not going to be part of.
0: Yeah, that is correct.
1: Sign up a dunk tank. Now, I'm not going to do it, Sam, but somebody
2: else
1: will.
2: There's some good people you can dunk.
0: Yeah, so starting at 11:30, we have Chief Joe Beal with Springfield Police Department. He'll be in the dunk tank. We have Jeff Rays over at Hickory, Sheriff Paula Crouch. We have Mark Bell, who is running for sheriff as well. And then we have Jen Boyer with Memorial Health, who is also sitting in the dunk tank. So you can give 10 boxes of cereal for three throws. You can donate $10 for three throws. You can also give online, and we have designated throwers as well out there if you can't make it.
3: We've got ringers.
1: And the chief, though. I'm interested in the chief Beal. I'm interested.
0: SPD is wonderful partners of ours. We have a wonderful partnership with them, and we are thrilled that Chief Beal, he graciously accepted
1: I'm sure he graciously
0: to sit.
1: Appeal.
0: To sit
2: 11:30. He's our first one.
0: Really, a little chilly out there.
1: Well, and they'll see all the officers that work for him probably showing up trying to dunk their boss. That's mm-hmm. probably not a smart move, guys or gals, so good luck to you. But that would be a fun time. All right, how can the public, if they don't want to do the dunk tank thing, how can they get involved? What do you want them to bring?
0: So we are asking, stop by. You can bring cereal. We ask that, I know, low-sugar cereal for the kids. Think Cheerios. You can also bring breakfast bars, oatmeal. You can stop by if you're unable to make it. We do have an Amazon wish list, so those will get shipped directly to the food bank if you cannot make it. And if you cannot do either of those, you can always drop off at the food bank.
1: Carlene, maybe you can answer this. If not, we'll ask Chloe. I'm just going to use one place, obviously, and I feel fairly strongly about saying Martin DePorres. Explain to me, if you will, the relationship that you have with just one. There are many of those. I'm just talking about one, saying Martin DePorres. How do they work with Central Illinois Food Bank?
2: So they are one of our agency partners.
1: Okay.
2: So they receive food from us that they distribute to their neighbors when they're open during their hours. So they get the government-assisted food from us, as well as they definitely get a lot of retail food from us. And
1: I asked off air, is there a busier time? I would always thought that the holidays would be busy, but that's not necessarily the case.
0: No, we were, like we said, we're here to support our neighbors 365 days a year. And so we are busy all of those 365, that's for sure. We have these fall events. We have Hickory and then obviously our Thanksgiving distribution in November as well, which that picks up. So, yeah, I mean, we have a busy fall and leading into the holidays as well.
1: Walk me through what a volunteer would be involved with. What do they do, if you will?
0: Yeah, so we have volunteers that can volunteer at the food bank. You can hop in a van and go on our retail route. You can do deliveries. You can pack boxes in our sort room. You can help out at a distribution. There's many ways you can do that. And anyone who wants to, they can go to our website to fill out a form where we can put you on a list for volunteering.
1: Ladies, good to see you as always. Thanks for stopping by.
2: Thank you.
0: Thank you.
1: Enjoy the not being involved in the dunk tank. Unbelievable. Sign it up, and then I'm not going to do it, Sam. Okay, that's good. No, I'm kidding, of course. We'll see you Tuesday morning.
0: Yep, we'll see you.
1: Thanks,
0: see
1: ladies,
0: you.
1: For stopping by. Have a good day.
2: Thank you.
1: Ladies from Central Illinois Food Bank, Chloe DeLuca and Carlene Wagner stopped by to say hello. We thank Becky Hendricks from Real Estate Group for checking in. Rick Hillier did. I'm going to say good morning to Lou Bart in just a moment, but after we visit with Bridget Timoney. Wade Muller will check in at 7:45. He is on the, must be part of the Lust family will or estate, because they continue to buy vehicles from him. So congratulations, both Kevin and his wife have purchased a new vehicle. Cousin Bill, Illinois Paving, checks in, and we're here until 9 o'clock. We're live this morning from the Corner Pub, and then the road show continues Monday. We're at Staff Carpet, Tuesday, Hickory Point Bank with the Central Food and Drive for Central Illinois Food Bank, Cereal and Food Drive. 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

0: Tim Timoney is going to do an introduction. But let me say good morning to Lou Bart at the YMCA. Hello, Lou. Good morning. How are you, my friend? I know I will probably see you a little later today because Juan Huerta is having a little Secretary of State deal there where people come in and get their driver's license renewed and things like that and real IDs, and I'm going to get some stickers for some cars that I didn't get done during the state fair. So what else going on as far as the Y is concerned?
1: Yeah, I heard you say that. So that was the first thing I was going to mention here, that we're going to have a Secretary of State, downtown YMCA, 10 a.m. to 2 p.m. And as you said, you can get stickers, driver's license, you can get your real ID, which a lot of people have been asking about. So vehicle registration. And so all that's going on downtown YMCA. Happy to partner with Secretary of State to do that. And then we were also, I just heard you talking about the back to school cereal drive. So we'll also see you next Tuesday morning. You know, our tradition of sort of being the first to drop off boxes of cereal. We have been collecting in both YMCAs, got a lot of boxes of cereal coming. So we're going to have a lot of throws in the dunk tank. So Chief, watch out. So I think we gave 100 boxes or something last year. So that's quite a few. What do you get for 10 boxes? I think you get 3 throws at the dunk tank. So that'll be fun. Again, bring in boxes of cereal, bringing them in by this Monday so we can get out there and get our throws in at the dunk tank. Both YMCA lobbies, and also coming to soccer tonight and tomorrow, we're asking our soccer families to bring in boxes of cereal. So I know they're going to be big supporters of that. Lastly, we are having, these are all community things we're going to talk about today. Next Wednesday, September 23rd, from 5 to 7:30 p.m., also at the Downtown Y, Memorial Health, free flu and COVID-19 vaccinations at the Downtown Y. Again, Wednesday, 5 to 7:30, no appointment needed. It is open to our members and the public, so stop on by. It's a very convenient thing. I mean, I know last year I went to try to find both of those, and for COVID-19, I had to go to the health department and actually had to pay for them too. So this is great to be able to do that, get prepared, perfect time before flu season, COVID-19 starts next Wednesday, Downtown Y, free vaccinations.
0: Remind them one time, that website, please.
1: We're springfieldymca.org, but if you want to see this information, it's up in real time at our Instagram and Facebook pages.
0: Thank you, buddy. Have a good day, Lou. See you later on today.
1: See you later.
0: Take care. 27 past the hour. We're live at the Corner Pub. Tim Timoney, who do you have with us at the moment?
2: So, Sam, we have Willie Christman here, and Willie's been a regular here at the Corner Pub for about 15 years. He started coming in here for NFL football, Buffalo Bills. He'd bring his son in here, who was probably about 8 years old, and Willie's been coming in here ever since to watch the Buffalo Bills. He's one of the lead guys in Soul Experience Band, and they're playing tomorrow. And they played for us. I think it was our 12th anniversary, and everybody loved them. It's an amazing show that they put on. I believe it's, he'll tell you a little bit more about the band, but it's like a 10-piece band. They've got a horn section and everything. They really get everybody going.
3: Good morning.
0: No, it's not.
3: Yeah, it is. Buffalo
0: I'm a Detroit Lion fan since 1948.
3: Well,
0: so nice talking to you, Willie Christman. Have a good life. Because you're done.
3: Oh.
0: All right, my friend. Good morning to you. How are you?
3: I'm doing well.
0: Tell me about Willie Christman. Born and raised where?
3: I was born in Buffalo, Illinois, about 15 miles.
0: So is that
3: miles.
0: The connection to the Buffalo Bills?
3: Kind of. I love the 90s teams, and I lived in Buffalo, so it was like Buffalo, Buffalo. So when people say, where are you from? Buffalo. Oh.
0: That's good.
3: And I just leave it alone.
0: Let it go. Stop there. Don't have to say Buffalo, Illinois, although you're still in that area? Where do you...
3: I live here in town.
0: What do you do for a living, can I ask?
3: Retired.
0: From where?
3: Ameren. Well, it used to be CIPS.
0: Yes.
3: And then Ameren.
0: But what'd you do for those folks?
3: A little bit of everything, but I ended up in substation when I ended my career.
0: And give me a little history in the music. Did you go to school here locally? High school and so on?
3: Well, not here in town, but in Buffalo.
0: In Buffalo, Tri-City.
3: Yeah.
0: Absolutely.
3: And then after my 18th birthday, my family, we moved here into Springfield, and I've been living here ever since.
0: And so where did the music, were you in music out at Buffalo Tri-City?
3: I was in music my junior high year.
0: Okay.
3: For about 3 years, and I loved it. Just kind of developed my ear. Unfortunately, my band director and I didn't always see eye to eye on things.
0: Surprise, surprise. after knowing you for 3 minutes. I could figure that out.

0: But anyway, I just kind of had a love for music at that point. So at 18, I got my first bass guitar, and I've been playing ever since.
1: How many different groups do you think you've played with in Springfield? If you ever bothered to count, you think it's 15, 20 anyway at one time or another?
0: I probably, bands that I've been a part of, probably at least 8.
1: Really?
0: But I've played with various other artists. So, my sister and I actually were in Picture This for 10 years. We had a 10-year run from 1990 to 2000. And we were a popular, top 40, just variety type band.
1: Did you do a little traveling, or did you stay local?
0: With that band, we did a lot of traveling. We played in Indiana. We played up around Chicago, down in St. Louis, and the local area, Lawton Gillespie.
1: Really?
0: Yeah.
1: In Gillespie, not at Bunnell's at the Coliseum.
0: No, we actually played in Sawyerville because the people I worked with always used to say, oh, you're playing in Sawyerville, USA today.
1: There it is.
0: Hey.
1: It's a suburb, absolutely, of Bunnell's, right in the area.
0: Well,
1: how close, now I'm not saying you never went big time, don't get me wrong, but how close did you get to achieving a level where you really would have liked to have achieved or gotten to?
0: Well, I was thinking about, when I was 25,
1: sure,
0: thinking about, you know what, I'm just going to pack it up and go. But unfortunately, I figured I wouldn't be at SIPS very long. I figured I'd be there 2-3 years.
1: Yeah.
0: You know, and then 5 turns into 10, and then you start getting that level of comfort and benefits.
1: Sure,
0: you know?
1: Absolutely.
0: I mean, and next thing you know, 42 years later, it's like, well, see ya. But that's probably about as close as I ever came, but I've enjoyed playing in the area. It's been a lot of fun.
1: Tell me about Soul Experience. If people have not heard them, going to come out tomorrow afternoon at 2:30, right outside under the tent. What are we going to hear? Give me the experience we're going to receive from Soul Experience.
0: Okay, well, first thing I can tell you is you're going to see a high-energy show. We do put on a very good performance. The owners, or whatever we're playing for, they always get their money's worth. We play some Sly Stone. We play some Temptations. We play Stevie Wonder, a Little Tower of Power. Let's see. I was going to bring in my sheet, but I didn't. Chaka Khan, Tina Turner.
1: How busy are you guys? Are you playing once a month, or is that whatever you want to do?
0: I'd say probably about 8 to 10 times a year, and that's plenty. I mean, others in the band have other commitments to other bands, and plus a lot of them are younger than I am, so they're still working.
1: Willie Christman, thanks for stopping by this morning.
0: Well, thank you for having me.
1: Forever, I mean that sincerely, and looking forward, a lot of people will come. If you've never seen you folks, they're going to have a good experience, if you will, from the Soul Experience band.
0: I like that.
1: No, just don't come in here, give me that Buffalo Bill stuff anymore.
0: And you know what?
1: Good thing that's done.
0: It's, you know what? If I would have known that you were a Detroit Lions fan,
1: sure,
0: I certainly would have had my Bill shirt on.
1: you mean you don't under that shirt you're wearing? You probably do, just don't want to show me.
0: Well, right.
1: Well, Christmas, nice meeting you, sir.
0: Thank you.
1: Take care, brother. Nice talking to you.
0: Yep.
1: AM Springfield, stay with us.
2: 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Unemployment in Illinois dropped to 4.7% last month, 0.2 percentage point lower than July, 0.4 percentage point higher than a year ago, according to the U.S. Bureau of Labor Statistics and the Illinois Department of Employment Security. A Springfield woman accused of hiding the death of her neighbor has been arrested after failing to appear in court. Sangamon County court records indicate 60-year-old Gina English Wheat was ordered on Monday to serve 15 days in jail. Police said English Wheat was the next-door neighbor and caretaker of 86-year-old Lily Prindle, but allegedly took $130,000 of Social Security and pension benefits of Prindle's after Prindle had passed away. Police found Prindle had been dead for an extended time after performing a welfare check in November of 2025. English Wheat is in the Sangamon County Jail. Next court appearance is September 28th. More at WMAY.com. 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
3: Hello, Central Illinois. Temperature is going to be all over the board today. Northern counties will be cooler, but our high is in those upper 80s, partly cloudy skies. Heat index values up into those 90s. A stray shower is possible. Tomorrow, high of around 90 degrees, mostly cloudy, with some evening shower and storm chances. Sunday, we cool down into the mid-80s with more chances of showers and storms. With your Storm Team forecast, I'm meteorologist Jack Hutter.
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14: 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Glenwood hits the road to take on Rock Island on 970 AM WMAY. Quincy, Notre Dame with a home game against Southeast. It's Springfield versus Lanphier at Memorial Stadium. MacArthur plays at U-High. In the Sangamo Conference, Pleasant Plains at Auburn. Murrow Forsyth visits Petersburg Porta. New Berlin at Riverton. Pittsfield welcomes Williamsville. And it's Olympia at Athens. NFL action last night. The Bills beat the Lions 41-31. Mune Murakami's three-run home run of the first inning lifted the White Sox to a 3-1 victory over Detroit. The Sox are now tied with Cleveland for first place in the AL Central. Tonight at 6:40, the Sox pitch David Sandlin against the Tigers while the Guardians host the Athletics. The Cubs enter play today tied with the Phillies for the wild card lead after Philadelphia's 3-0 win over the Mets. The Cubs pitch Clay Holmes against the Reds in Cincinnati tonight at 5:40. The Cardinals, after a day off, host the Nationals with Kyle Leahy pitching. The WPBL Championship Series has Los Angeles leading San Francisco 2-0 after LA's 11-7 win last night. Game 3 is tomorrow night. High school volleyball, Williamsville over New Berlin. Athan swept Auburn. Pleasant Plains defeated Riverton. Porta, a two-set win over Illini Central. Glenwood down Lanphier. MacArthur beat Southeast. Jacksonville over Eisenhower. And Springfield a win over Calvary. For more scores, highlights, and interviews, log on to channel1450.com.
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1: 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The Corner Pub and Grill's 20th anniversary celebration gets underway tonight. A lot of music all day tomorrow. A lot of activities Sunday as well.
2: They're going to add two chairs at the Lust Thanksgiving dinner this year for Wade Muller and his wife. Wow. You have a great relationship with our good
1: Should
2: friend.
1: Should be the other
2: Kevin.
1: Way around.
2: Well, but... I think they want to invite him.
1: Yeah,
2: for
1: you're,
2: very
1: probably
2: reasons.
1: Right. You're probably right.
2: Unbelievable. Nice picture of you and the Lust family. That speaks volumes of you, and you know how I feel about that particular family, the Lusts and the X and everybody. Congratulations, my friend, but I always enjoy when you post pictures of customers, and a lot of those are repeats, and that's got to make you feel good.
22: The very least, I'm probably on the hook to bring the turkey.
2: Well, yes, you are. I didn't want to say that, but that's kind of what I was implying. Yes, good job.
22: All the desserts, all of them.
2: Figured that out. What's going on, my friend? How'd we do on our trade-in Thursday? Do we have any action at all?
22: Not yet. I mean, it was brutally hot yesterday. It was so hot. I think, I'm not positive, just going by feel, I have no empirical evidence to support this. I felt like yesterday was the hottest day of the summer. It was awful out there.
1: I think it might not have been,
22: but man, it was rough out there. It feels great this morning. It's kind of overcast, and you know, there's a little breeze, so it's much better today. We'll make sure that we point out those trade-ins to some folks as they roll in through here today and tomorrow.
2: I was talking with one of my daughters on the phone yesterday, and she hadn't left the house. And she said, how bad is it? And I said, well, I think mid-90s. And Alice said, look at your dashboard. It said 102. 102. Now, I don't know how accurate those things are, but you may be right, my friend. There were a lot of people talking about that was brutal yesterday. I walked out of the house a couple times into the garage, keeping the door open. It was tough. Well, all right, let's hope they'll cool off for the weekend. We know better weather temperature-wise is on the way. And you'll be glad to take care of whatever their concerns are. Remind everybody, if they see something on the website, that may be at another dealership and they'd like to work with Wade Muller, they can give you a call and see if you can make that vehicle magically appear in Jacksonville.
22: Well, I have to sneak this in too before we get off the air. Aren't the Crimsons invading the capital city tonight?
2: They're already in Alexander making their way over. Yes. They didn't stop at the watering hole. They
22: would never
2: there. No, but they're on their way on old Route 36 because they remember the times when they took care of the Cyclones, 2004, 2010, dates I'll always remember, big upsets. But it's pretty good. We're going to find out a lot about both these teams tonight. SHE can score. The key is, I think, who's got the defense to stop the other high-powered offense. That's what it's going to be, and it'll be fun to watch. Be a good one.
22: Yeah, Mark Grounds is too savvy and experienced to fall for that Alexander thing. There's no way he's fallen for that. Andy Edgar's probably listening. Yeah. He would never let Mark fall for that. We all know better over here.
2: Well, they're going to stop at the Bates Motel. They're going to stop at Bates.
22: Yeah.
2: At the Bates Motel. There's used to be there, and that's where they're going to. They'll see through Alexander and stop. Or maybe at Shepherd Salvage Yard. Maybe they'll stop there. It's a great ride. I love to take old 36 from Jacksonville into Springfield. A lot of good memories. They really are.
22: Well, I picked the Orioles to win the AL East on this show, so I don't do prognosticating anymore. But I hope the Crimsons have a good trip over and play well tonight.
2: I think it'll be a good one. All right, my friend, if they'd like to talk to Wade Muller, how can we get that done?
22: Yep, westtownford.com is the website. Call my cell today or tomorrow, 217-370-0896. Run over and see us in person. 1312 West Morton in Jacksonville when you come and just ask for Wade.
2: Thanks for being part of the show, man. Really appreciate it.
22: Yeah, thanks, guys. Absolutely.
2: 12 before the hour, going back and visit with Bridget Timoney and David Comerford. We're live at the Corner Pub. It's our 20th anniversary celebration starting today, all weekend, Friday, Saturday, and Sunday. Stay with us. We'll be right back.
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2: Corner Pub and Grill is where we're at. 20th anniversary celebration today, tomorrow, and Sunday. Tim Timoney is our host. We just talked to his sister, Bridget Timoney. Hesitate to say former principal at St. Patrick's and so on and so forth, but St. Patrick's now officially, closed.
7: It has closed, but we are transitioning to a scholarship program. So former principal, but now a new program director of the scholarship program, and that is a new journey for me, but it keeps the tradition and the legacy of St. Pat's going, and that's what we want to do. We have 36 students in Catholic schools, and we're providing tuition for them, so we're continuing on with that legacy of St. Pat's.
2: Tell me about the staff. Did all of them find jobs who wanted to find jobs?
7: Yes, they. We helped them. The diocese helped a little bit too with that, and a couple of them are at St. Al's, which is good for our students to see the familiar faces. So they did move on to other Catholic schools or other schools, and so that was great. Yeah, we have two at Christ the King, two staff members, and our Saviors in Jacksonville, so it's wonderful that they could continue on in the Catholic schools.
2: This building itself has been taken over by the diocese, and
7: yes,
2: they are talking to people who maybe have some plans for
7: yes
2: it. But so where is your office now?
7: So our office for the scholarship program is at the Dominican Convent. The Dominicans have been instrumental in the history of St. Pat's Catholic School since 1910. So they have graciously offered some space for us. So we have an office in there. This is a part-time position, although right now it's that transition of, you know, closing the school. We just moved out of the school September 1st. And so we made sure all of the resources and everything we had at school were passed along to other schools and nonprofits in the area. It's a busy summer. So now we're transitioning and starting the new office there and getting started. The kids have started school. I've been checking in with them at the schools, going to Mass with them and, you know, checking in, getting my daily hugs. You know, I miss my daily hugs, so I had to go get a hug from some of them. So checking in, make sure they transition well, them and their families.
2: Where did most of the students end up?
7: We have 28 of them are at St. Al's and 8 are at Little Flower. And so we are checking in with them, making sure they're doing well and, you know, that their needs are met and making sure we coordinated some transportation for them to Boys and Girls Club so they can get aftercare as well. Those little needs that they need that they were used to at St. Pat's, that community from St. Pat's. A lot of them, that was the only school they knew. And it was a very small, close-knit family. And so the change is hard for, I mean, adults. It'd be hard for us. So, you know, imagine students, you know, changing schools. That's not an easy task for them. So just checking in, making sure they're doing okay.
2: This is not a one-and-done. So you need to have resources and a.k.a. money
7: yes
2: coming in to maintain the program.
7: Yes.
2: Tell me about that.
7: So our program, I mean, we are paying full tuition for these students. We have promised $150,000 this year to get them through this year. But it's not just a one-year thing. It's for them to graduate. So it's a long-term program, and we're building it up that hopefully we offer scholarship opportunities for years to come.
2: If people want to make a donation, how can they do that?
7: They can go to our website still. It's st-patrick.org, and they can do that there. We do have new phone number, 793-7595, and that's my office number. So we're still around our same website. So we're looking forward to going into the future with this program.
2: Thanks for stopping
7: Thank
2: by
7: you
2: this morning. Very good. David Comerford, good morning. How are you?
8: I'm good. How are you?
2: Tell me about, they tell me you were the first paying customer.
8: Yeah, not intentionally, oddly enough. Well, back, you know, 20 years ago, there wasn't much on this side of town.
2: Right.
8: And my wife, Janelle, and I, we were driving by, and we saw the lights on, and we're like, ah, an Irish place. Let's go check it out. We didn't realize that. I think it was the soft opening, Tim tells me, and we just happened to wander in, and everybody's like, who are these two? And, ah, what the heck, let them stay. And 20 years later, here we are.
2: Do you remember what you ordered?
8: A beer, I believe.
2: A beer. That's always the safe thing to say. The name Comerford is very familiar with us. Tell your
8: yeah, my
2: brother is a Catholic priest and in Decatur and went with us on a couple of bus trips or a plane trip to Vegas and so on one time and part of that group. And is he the official chaplain of the Cardinals?
8: He is the chaplain of the St. Louis Cardinals. Yeah, my brother Chris Comerford started out at Blessed Sacrament right out of the seminary. So he
2: yeah
8: spent a couple of years here with us in Springfield, and now he's in Decatur, closer to mom and dad. But yeah, he's the chaplain of the Cardinals, and Hopefully, he's going to make it over this weekend. He's a busy guy. He was going to try, though.
2: Very good, Mo. How much, do you ever stop and figure out how much you spent in this place over the years, David?
8: Tim would know better than me, as he smiles.
2: What makes it special? Why have you and your wife, I presume, or whoever, still continue to
8: my
2: come
8: wife,
2: back?
8: Yeah, it's the community, right? I mean, I can tell you, Willie's son went to Lee School, where my wife used to teach. She's a teacher. It's about the relationships and the people, and it's kind of a mini family. You know, we all check in on each other, and it's just something about that you know, community.
2: It's a neighborhood
8: special.
2: Bar, my brother.
8: That's right. That's
2: it's a neighborhood bar. That really is. And I think that was well put. With all the rooftops out here, it's a neighborhood bar.
8: Yep.
2: David, tell your brother I said hi. And
8: I will.
2: Tell him to say a prayer for me.
8: Okay.
2: He's my man. Bridget, thank you.
7: Thank you so much.
2: AM Springfield, live from the Corner Pub and Grill. Be back and visit with Tim Timoney and his wife, Cindy, about Powell. We're going to talk about that. Stay with us.
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9: ABC News, I'm Sherry Preston. He made it clear he was going to do it today. Warren Buffett has announced he has stepped down as chairman of Berkshire Hathaway, a post he has held since 1970. He becomes chairman emeritus as his son Howard Buffett becomes chairman of the board. Federal Reserve judge issuing a new order saying there needs to be 30 days notice given before any major renovations happen to the Kennedy Center. A federal judge saying that, including its demolition.
10: Trump insists he should be recognized for helping the institution financially. But Congress just gave the center $250 million for renovations, and the financial troubles only began after Trump tried to change the name, causing performers to cancel and ticket sales to plummet.
9: ABC's Mary Bruce in Washington. Everyday Americans struggling to fill up their gas tanks. The price of gasoline rising to just under $4.50 a gallon overnight, and diesel up to $6.44 a gallon on average. Most farm equipment and semi-trucks use diesel. Farmers and truckers say they're hurting. This is ABC News. A strong supporter of President Trump from Florida is now criticizing his policies on immigration. Here's ABC's Karen Waugh.
11: With 46 days to go until the midterm elections, a Republican congresswoman from red state Florida is out with a new ad warning President Trump that his immigration crackdown may hurt Republicans in November.
12: Mr. President, some of your immigration enforcement efforts have gone too far. In July, 50% of the 50,000 people that were detained had no criminal record.
11: Representative Maria Elvira Salazar of Miami is a three-term Republican, endorsed by Trump, in a district that's three-quarters Hispanic.
9: DHS responding by saying the men and women of ICE are enforcing laws passed by Congress. More excerpts from the book out next week by Princess Diana's brother Charles. The latest says Diana was dreadfully hurt by the removal of her HRH Royal Highness title after she divorced then-Prince Charles. The Queen said to have offered to restore it after she died, but her brother said no. Sherry Preston, ABC News.
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1: .803, cloudy skies. And in the capital city, a little more comfortable today. 73 degrees currently. I'm Greg Hallblyde, 97.7 and 970 WMAY news headlines. 15 U.S. citizens and legal residents alleging excessive force and wrongful detainment and other allegations connected to the Operation Midway Blitz at the hands of federal immigration agents have taken the first step to sue the Department of Homeland Security. It's under a Federal Tort Claims Act civil law that allows people to sue federal agencies due to damages caused by negligence of federal employees. Springfield woman accused of hiding the death of her neighbor has been arrested after failing to appear in court. Sangamon County court records indicate 60-year-old Gina English Wheat was ordered on Monday to serve 15 days in jail. English Wheat is charged in connection with the allegedly taking $130,000 in Social Security and pension benefits from her 86-year-old next-door neighbor, whom she served as caretaker. During a welfare check in 2025, police found the woman had been dead for an extended period of time, and Prindle continued to receive the benefits. The woman, that is, continued to receive the benefits, of which English Wheat allegedly took $130,000. Unemployment in Illinois dropped slightly from July to August, according to the U.S. Bureau of Labor Statistics and the Illinois Department of Employment Security, with the state's jobless rate last month 4.7%, 0.2 percentage point lower than July. More at WMAY.com. 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
0: Hello, Central Illinois. Temperature is going to be all over the board today. Northern counties will be cooler, but our high is in those upper 80s, partly cloudy skies. Heat index values up into those 90s. A stray shower is possible. Tomorrow, high of around 90 degrees, mostly cloudy, with some evening shower and storm chances. Sunday, we cool down into the mid-80s with more chances of showers and storms. With your Storm Team Forecast, I'm meteorologist Jack Hutter.
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23: 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Let's say good morning to Cousin Bill, Illinois Paving. Hello, Cousin Bill. Good morning to you. How are you, my friend?
24: Good, good. How are you doing?
23: Couldn't be better here at the Corner Pub. It's a beautiful day, nice weather and so on. Going to cool off a little for the weekend, and then nice next week. That's going to give your guys and gals, everybody doing all that paving. Yesterday I was out at Knob Hill, and they were singing your praises and say how good a job you do. And I know they said you live fairly close to their place on Old Jacksonville Road. So it's nice when somebody else says something else about another business. Congratulations.
24: Yeah, thank you. No, they're great folks. We get behind them doing some work, and they do their best in the business. You know, they do really good work and good people. That's actually who we sold the landscape to with them.
23: That's
24: guys.
23: What
2: That's what they were telling me yesterday, the landscaping business. They said you contacted them and you thought it'd be a good fit, and it's worked out for everybody. All right. What do you got going this week and next week? And I'm sure you'd love to see a little break in the weather.
24: Oh, man, I'm tickled to death to see a break. So we're doing some paving in downtown Springfield today. Then we're going to be on the east side this afternoon. And then we got a parking lot going on this weekend. We're seal coating a parking lot for Ootbox Media. They're the guys that do all of our advertising online.
2: Oh, yeah.
24: And then next week we should be fairly close. And we've only got so many weeks left. Unless this weather keeps like it is, then we'll have more weeks left. But can't lie to you, cousin. I'm ready to downshift a couple gears. this year's like to kill me, you know. It's probably been the hardest on my on my health and body and mental health than I've ever had. We've been busy.
2: All right, so you've got a son. He is in training, I presume, and going to take over the operation someday, not today, not tomorrow. Yeah. But it's nice to have a family member ready to carry on the tradition of the family.
24: Yes, yes, my boy. He's 19. He's out of school now, and he's been with me, every summer, for the last several years. And, he loves it more than I do, and it's hard to do that. He's really good. He's sharp. He's smart. He's a hard worker. I'm excited for him. I'm ready to turn the reins over when it's time.
2: Very good. How can they get a hold of Cousin Bill?
24: Well, they can start by listening to Uncle Sam Madonia. That's probably the best way to do. Listen to Mr. Illinois State Fair himself. They can call or text. We get a lot of text, believe it or not, on our phone, and that's really easy way. Our business line will take text. That's 788-7777. Again, 788-7777. Or ilpaving.com.
2: Thank you, buddy. Have a good day.
24: Yeah, God bless you, kid. Talk to you later.
2: God bless you, too. Thank you much. It is AM Springfield. Tim Timoney is with us. We've talked about this place, the history, where it started, and so on and so forth. But you've acquired another property that we have not talked to you about. Well, maybe we have, but I don't think so. But POW, give me a little history on POW and what's going on there.
7: So POW Bistro's been in business for about 24 years, and about not quite 6 years ago, 5.5 years ago, I had the opportunity to by POW. So took over POW in July of 21. It's close by. We've got common ownership between the corner and POW. Pete's involved in POW. My boys are involved with POW. My brother's involved with POW, ownership-wise. Basically, Cindy and I and Pete run POW. Cindy, my wife, she retired from Springfield Clinic during COVID, spent two winters in Florida, and then after I bought POW, she's not been spending any winters in Florida. So she went from nursing to restaurant management at POW Bistro.
2: Hello.
8: Hello.
2: How are you?
8: I'm good.
2: Are you thrilled to be here?
8: Yes.
2: I'll bet. You're really thrilled to be on the radio, aren't you?
8: Yes, I am.
2: No, that's not true. It's not true. Cindy, what did you do for the clinic?
8: I'm an RN, registered nurse, and I worked in oncology. So I was there for 18 years.
2: Did you work any other place besides the clinic?
8: I did on and off. I worked at St. John's Hospital, worked in the NICU. I started out in different departments. I worked in Carbondale when Tim was going to school down there. So
2: remind those who don't know, your maiden name was?
8: Giacomini.
2: So how come you didn't do any building of houses and so on?
8: I don't know. I should have been a realtor, though.
2: Absolutely. Yeah. Based on the Giacomini name and so on. Okay, so you're in Florida, and you're enjoying the winters and having a good time.
8: Mm-hmm.
2: What was your reaction when Tim said, "We're buying POW and you're running it"? Or did he drop that all at one time, or did he phase it in?
8: Yeah, it didn't happen like that.
2: Tell me how it happened, Cindy.
8: It happened. Tim, we talked about it, and he's like, how hard can it be? It's only open from, we serve food from 5 till 9. And
2: that's what he said to you.
8: That's
2: were you in Florida when he said this, or were you here in Springfield?
8: Don't even remember.
2: You don't want to remember.
8: It was a discussion we had a few times.
2: Okay.
8: And so anyway, that's kind of how it started. But it wasn't for me to run. That was not part of the plan.
2: Okay.
8: So we just kind of gradually got there, and I don't even know how that happened.
2: In phases. And all of a sudden, you are running it.
8: I am, yeah.
2: How did the nursing training help you running a top-flight, upper-end, echelon, great place like Powell?
8: Well, I'm not really a psychology nurse, but I guess I've used a little bit of that. So, I don't know. Watching Tim run the corner has probably helped more than anything else. So I've just watched him, listened to him over the last 20 years, and what was good for corner. So, and he's helped me along the way. We talk about things.
2: If you get stumped, Cindy, will you give him a call and say, hey, here's the situation. Walk me through this.
8: Yeah.
2: Automatic.
8: I mean, I try to do it myself.
2: Sure.
8: Because I've got pride,
2: I suspect a little competitive spirit too.
8: Maybe.
2: Maybe. I can guarantee you, being a Giacomini, you're competitive, and you want to maybe compete against your husband just a little bit.
8: Right.
2: That's for sure.
8: But,
2: we know that.
8: But in the end, we talk about stuff and bounce ideas off and stuff like that. So.
2: Two questions. I'll let you both chime in on this. The cost of food has to be incredible. Tim, I'll start with you. How do you folks handle that? Some places I know have gone to chalkboards so they can adjust the prices rather than continue to reprint menus.
7: Yeah, and you know, we try to minimize price increases.
2: You said you haven't had one here for a while.
7: Here at the corner, it was 2 years ago we had our last price increase, but the cost, I pay all the bills at both places,
2: sure.
7: And I can watch it. I could see what's going up, nothing comes down. I try to look at other people's, how they're raising prices and stuff like that, because I still want to be on the lower end of the places that are comparable to us, just to give people more of a reason to come to us as opposed to somebody else. So I always look at other people's menus. But just paying the bills and everything, it's like, I tell Cindy it's time to raise prices, and she's like, no, we can't raise prices, blah, blah, blah. And I'm like, we have to raise prices because, I mean, look at the inflation. Look at in the last 2 years, all right, it's unbelievable that we haven't been forced to raise prices. And so some items you make more money than other items, and you have to live with that. We've raised beer prices here very rarely. We started out at $2.75 a bottle 20 years ago, and now we're at $3.50 a bottle. So we've raised 75 cents in 20 years. And, everybody else you look at, and some places are selling beer for $5 a bottle. I just don't believe in that. I'd rather have more people come in and sell on volume as opposed to, charging more money.
2: Cindy, the pricing is one thing, food costs, alcohol costs, and so on. How challenging is the help situation?
8: It can be, yes. You're always in need of one position or another. So we've got a pretty good group, though, right now. And our crew in the kitchen is awesome. We got three main guys, and then we got a couple support guys, too. And speaking of costs, the one that does all the ordering and stuff, he looks at different compares prices and tries to save money as much as he can. So they help us out a lot on that, too.
2: So now you want to be on radio all the time? You've done so well today. I mean, you've knocked it out of the park. No, seriously. You want to do this for a living?
8: No.
2: Thanks.
8: No, thanks.
2: Well, I wouldn't want to do what you're doing for a living either, so we're even.
7: So, thanks. Sam, on staffing, yeah. Too, it's a lot. We have 51 employees here at the corner.
2: Wow.
7: We have 19 or 20 at Powell. So when you lose, two or three people or two people, it really hurts Powell more than it would here. But we're here 7 days a week. Powell's 6 days a week, only serving dinner. Our last person yesterday, our last person left at 2:55 a.m., and our first person here was, you saw him walk in, 7 o'clock this morning.
2: Right.
7: So this place is, basically we have about 5 hours of off time where this place is closed and the lights are out.
2: Unreal. Thank you guys for stopping by. If you'll line up a couple more people, talk to anybody you want to bring out.
7: Okay.
2: I'd appreciate it. I'm going to say good morning to Juan Huerta, former boss now, is Secretary of State, and we will visit with Juan. He's my guy, folks. He is my guy. Have a seat right there, my brother. Always good to talk to you. When Alexi Giannoulias needs somebody downstate, Juan is the guy. I say he's Secretary of State south of Interstate 80. When's the last time you talked to the Secretary?
1: I talked to him in DuQuoin about 3 weeks ago.
2: Good for you.
1: He came to the parade.
2: He came to the parade, right?
1: He was very happy with the outcome. A lot of people over there supporting the Secretary, and the weather was beautiful. It wasn't too hot.
2: So if he wins as mayor of Chicago, are you moving to Chicago? I mean, you've talked about this a lot.
1: Yeah,
2: I've got your job. If I've got your job for you, know that.
1: No, a lot
2: you,
1: of
2: you could represent him doing a lot of things. Yeah. But anyway, well,
1: a lot of people ask me a lot of questions. I just I take one day at a time. And really,
2: I heard somebody say the other day that Juan Huerta has been asked to run for mayor.
1: You know.

0: people at the Secretary of State with different programs, and you know, I work for my Secretary Alexis Giannoulias treats me really well from day one. Him and the team in Chicago, you know, my whole team very much is in Chicago, as you know, Sam. And you know, I'm just learning a lot about the Secretary of State, and it's you know, if you would have told me when I was 16 years old, coming from Panama, that I was going to do all the things here in the U.S., I would have told you you're crazy. But I'm not too forgiving. My whole experience started in Altamont, Illinois. I went to Altamont High School, and I think I always tell people that the success that I have was because of Altamont.
1: Beautiful. What's going on today, my friend at the Y? Bring me up to date.
0: So today we are having a super event at the downtown YMCA. The Secretary of State services are going to be there. We're going to have driving services, the vehicle services. If you need to renew your, if you need to apply for a real ID, which you need a real ID to fly domestically, if you need to apply for a state ID, if you need to renew your license, if you need a sticker for your car, if you need to get a new plate for your car, if you have some issue, if you want to do some title work, you can come. We're having all those events today at the downtown YMCA, Fourth and Carpenter, at 10 o'clock in the morning to 2 p.m.
1: If they want a real ID, what do they need to bring with them?
0: If they need to bring a real ID, they need to bring a birth certificate, the current driver's license, and two pieces of the mail.
1: To show that where they're living.
0: To show them. Because, and another thing is, what I explained to people, the real ID, even though the Secretary of State is doing the process of the paperwork goes to the Homeland Security, just like your passport. So, and also I want to congratulate Tim on 20 years here at the Corner Pop.
1: Yep.
0: Great restaurant, and I wish him the very best.
1: Good to see you, my friend.
0: Thank you so much.
1: Thanks for stopping by this morning.
0: Thank you, Sam.
1: We'll see you later today.
0: Thank you.
1: You're the best, man.
0: Thank you, Sam.
1: Nice talking with you. Tim Timoney, you want to bring somebody in, or if the ladies don't want to visit, we will visit with you, but I'd love to talk to a couple people who have been here. Tim, put the headset on, and then your longest, how many different employees have you had here?
2: Go ahead. Now you're up.
1: Okay.
3: We've had over 750 employees over the 20-year period, and we probably have we have had 750 employees in the last 20 years, and we've got 12 probably that's been here over 10 years. Krista Staple here's she's got her headset on. She's been here for 14 years. She runs the show at night. We've got Megan Zerletich that runs the show during the day, and she's been here for 14 years. Two of our kitchen people, well, we've got, you could see, we call him Animal mopping the floor. He started in November of 06. November of 06. And he left for a little bit, came back. And then we have Heather and Noon, we call him. We've got nicknames for people here. They've been here continuously since, let's see, Noon started in February of 07. Heather started in July of 07, and they run the kitchen. And both of them are here today. Heather's going to be around here for, she's walking this way now, but Krista's got her headphone on, and she works at night here. She runs the show, and Corner Pub is nothing to do with me. It has everything to do with the employees. And I try to post as much as I can on their anniversaries, on their birthdays, and everything of the long term, because we've all become family. And I think everybody agrees with that.
1: Krista, good morning. How are you?
4: Good morning. How are you?
1: Tell me about yourself. What is the last name again? I apologize.
4: Staple.
1: S-T-A-P-L-E.
4: Yep.
1: From Springfield, born and raised?
4: Oh, no. I'm a Southern Illinois girl.
1: Where Southern Illinois?
4: Mound City, Illinois. All the way at the bottom.
1: By Cairo or on the
4: eight
1: other
4: side? 8 miles.
1: 8 miles from Cairo.
4: Yes, sir.
1: Is Mound City as developed as Cairo is? Huh? Just like
4: it's
1: it? Huh? Not
4: the
1: much
4: same.
1: There, is there?
4: Nope.
1: No. Say, how'd you end up in Springfield, Illinois?
4: Moved here about 17, 18 years ago. Just
1: what type of job were you doing?
4: Bartending.
1: How many different places have you worked?
4: I used to work in Pawnee, and then I came here.
1: Okay, so tell me, what keeps you here? Why now? How many years you've been here?
4: 14.
1: Good for you. Fantastic. What are your responsibilities, if you will, as the night person here? Give me some ideas. Just give me two or three things that take most of your time.
4: I'm kind of like the mama of it. Feels like the mama of it. I'm taking care of everything, watching the tables, watching the host, the customers, the girls, the back, everything.
1: What's the toughest thing to super

0: advice?
1: Or I don't know.
0: Is it all equal?
1: Yeah. It's not tough, I don't feel like.
0: Really?
1: It has its days, but, you know, we all kind of work together. We're all a family.
0: How's that been able to keep that? What have you folks been able to keep that? Because you got people who have been here a long time. You certainly are part of that. What's special about Corner Pub?
1: I feel like we're all special. The customers are special. We work together. We've all, you know, Megan, me and her, she does the day. I do the night. Phaedra, she's not here right now, but she does a lot. We all kind of, Tim's a big part. Everybody's a part.
0: Big weekend planned.
1: Oh, yeah.
0: It's going to be huge.
1: Tim's throwing a party.
0: Hey, Tim's going to party, and everybody's going to show up.
1: Yeah.
0: Will you have time to party, or will you be so busy you won't be
1: able? We'll probably be working.
0: Really? All right. Anything else you want to tell me? You have family here in town?
1: No. I got a brother in Auburn.
0: Auburn. That's close enough. You ever still have anybody in Mounds City?
1: My daddy lives in Mounds.
0: Still there?
1: Yep.
0: How often do you get back there?
1: Maybe every other month.
0: Eight
1: or he'll come up here.
0: From Cairo.
1: Yeah.
0: That's Southern Illinois, girl.
1: That's a river rat.
0: That is a river rat. You said it. You're caught between all types of rivers down there. Mm-hmm. The Ohio, oh, my gosh. Unbelievable. Thanks for being here for so long. Congratulations.
1: Thank you.
0: Very good. Hi, Megan. We're going to put the headset on Megan and say good morning to her and find out if she's not from Mound City, we're in trouble. But you're if she is, we're in trouble. Hi, Megan. How are you?
2: I'm good. How are you?
0: Tell me, where's home for you originally?
2: Auburn.
0: Auburn. Trojan. The
2: Auburn,
0: whole thing.
2: Trojan.
0: Absolutely. What were the stops after high school? Did you work stops? I mean, did you go to school somewhere? What did you do after high school?
2: No, I finished cosmetology school, but just because my instructor made me. And I was almost done anyway.
0: Have you practiced it?
2: No, just on my mom.
0: You know, there are a lot, am I right, there are a lot of girls and guys who go to cosmetology school, try it for about a month and say, that's enough.
2: I wanted something to do to go to CACC.
0: Okay.
2: And that was the only thing that was open. So, and I was pretty, like, halfway done. So I just went ahead and finished it.
0: All right. How did you get started in the bar business?
2: I started working at Lone Star when I was 17.
0: Okay.
2: And then when you turn 19, moved me up to a server. 21, moved me up to a bartender. So.
0: And then Lone Star to here?
2: Yep. They closed. I called the manager at the time, Marcy, about four times a day.
0: Here.
2: Trying to get an interview.
0: Okay.
2: Yeah, I think she got tired of me, so she just hired me.
0: And how many years ago was that?
2: Next month will be 14.
0: We asked Krista, what's been the secret? What about this place as an environment you have obviously liked?
2: It's just, I mean, it's like a family.
0: See, everybody
2: really
0: says
2: is.
0: That, and I appreciate that. I'm not downplaying that, but tell me why you think it's a family. What about this place reminds you of family?
2: There's just so many people that have worked here so long, and I mean, Krista's one of my best friends, you know, Heather over here. I mean, just the support of the long-term people, the owners, things like that, you know. My son was 15 months old when I started here. He's 15. Krista's daughter, I think, was 7. She has turned 21, you know, and it's the regulars, too. It's not, I mean, even new people that come and start working here, they're, you know, say, well, we had regulars at our other places, but these people are, you know, I mean, I've got people that, I mean, I don't know. It's
0: well,
2: just, they're very special.
3: And Sam, the regulars come here for the staff. They don't come here for me.
4: That's a good point.
3: They don't come here for Pete.
0: Right.
3: They come here for the staff.
0: And I think you touched on it, and you're probably too young. This is a neighborhood bar.
2: Oh, yeah.
0: This is a neighborhood bar. I wouldn't have believed that when they opened 20 years ago, all of them by themselves out here. But the rooftops that are surrounding you have made this a neighborhood bar.
2: Oh, yeah.
0: Thanks for being part of it today.
2: Yeah.
0: Appreciate
2: absolutely.
0: It. Will you pass the headset? We'll talk to one more, and then I will vamoose out of here. And Greg Hawbly will take you until 9 o'clock. Good morning. Who are you, please?
5: I'm Heather.
0: Heather, and what is your responsibility?
5: I am the kitchen manager here at the Corner Pub.
0: How long have you been doing that?
5: I just celebrated 19 years in July.
0: Come on. So you were here almost when they opened?
5: Yes.
0: Wow. What were you doing before that?
5: I was working at Chili's, actually.
0: And
5: I worked there for 16 years and was working Chili's. here part-time. And I decided that I liked the Corner Pub better, so I ended up leaving Chili's and have been here ever since.
0: No reflection on Chili's. I knew the former owners there, and they were nice people. But what about the atmosphere in both places? That is more transitional. People come and go. They probably don't identify with your customers nearly as much as you do here.
5: Correct. I like the Corner Pub for the simple fact that It's an independent restaurant, and I'm a supporter of independent restaurants, whereas corporations, they don't care about their people. Independents, I believe, they actually care about their well, staff and their employees, and the customers, like Tim said, the customers come in to see the employees, the staff.
0: How do you handle it in the back when it gets hectic? Because it can't, and this weekend's going to be probably your ultimate test.
5: It is.
0: How do you handle that personally and with your staff? Do you keep everybody just calm down and cool, or how do you do it?
5: No, I keep them calm. Inside, I'm bouncing off the walls, a little stressful and everything, but I tried to show that everybody, you know, just take a deep breath, relax. We'll get through this. We've done it before.
0: How did you get started in the business? Where did the food business, bar business start with you? Right after school somewhere?
5: Actually, I had gone out to Lincoln, got a different degree, decided that I wanted to get into the food industry. So I started in a restaurant down in Petersburg years ago. It was called River Ridge.
0: And I started, know where it was, absolutely.
5: Yes. And I started out as a dishwasher, actually. Was there for a couple weeks, and then from there they promoted me to pastries, and then from there my career just took off. I fell in love with the business.
0: Congratulations on your time here at the corner. Enjoy the 40th anniversary.
5: 20th
0: anniversary. Well, 40 will be 20 years from now.
5: Yeah.
0: Right. We'll see you again in 20
5: right.
0: years.
5: That's thank good. You.
0: Tim, I got to wrap it up. Thanks, right. my brother.
3: Thanks, Sam.
0: Good to see you as always. Take
3: thank
0: care.
3: You.
0: It is AM Spring of the Hour. We're Sam on Saturday live from the Harvest Market from 9 to 10 on WMAY. Have a great night, everybody. Enjoy a lot of good high school football tonight. We'll talk to you tomorrow morning and Sam on Saturday. Love you, Mom and Dad. Love you, Tommy.

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8: Good. 839 currently in the capital city, 74 degrees. I'm Greg Hallbleib, 97.7 and 970 WMAY News headlines. Unemployment in the state has dropped to 4.7%. That's down 0.2 percentage point from July, according to the U.S. Bureau of Labor Statistics and the Illinois Department of Employment Security. It's 0.4 percentage point higher than 1 year ago. Total of number of non-farm jobs decreased by about 4,100 over the month. And a Springfield woman accused of hiding the death of her neighbor has been arrested after failing to appear in court. Sangamon County Court records indicate 60-year-old Gina Englishwheat was ordered on Monday to serve 15 days in jail. She's in custody and her next court appearance is scheduled for September 28th. Police said Englishwheat was the next-door neighbor and caretaker of 86-year-old Lily Prindle. And during a welfare check last year, police found Prindle had been dead for an extended time. Investigators said Prindle continued to receive her Social Security and pension benefits, and Englishwheat allegedly took $130,000 of them. More WMAY.com. Let's look at the News Channel 20 Storm Team forecast with meteorologist Jack Hutter.
9: Hello, Central Illinois. Temperature is going to be all over the board today. Northern counties will be cooler, but our high is in those upper 80s, partly cloudy skies. Heat index values up into those 90s. A stray shower is possible. Tomorrow, high of around 90 degrees, mostly cloudy with some evening shower and storm chances. Sunday, we cool down into the mid-80s with more chances of showers and storms. With your Storm Team forecast, I'm meteorologist Jack Hutter.
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0: AM Springfield. Finishing up at the Corner Pub and Grill, Isles Avenue, Cokie Mill Road. Oh, big weekend. You just heard the announcement a little bit. I'll remind you what's going on, what else as well. But we have a bunch of things that are coming up. Obviously, next week we're going to be on the road. Let's see, Staff Carpet coming up, Sammy told you, on Monday. And the rest of it is all on the website at WMAY.com. But you know what we do on the Woodward Community Media stations? It is high school football. And on WMAY 97.7 FM, it'll be, Steve Bridge and Coach Bates, is that what I understand, is going to be with us coming up on that broadcast tonight from Lincoln. Hanlon Field is the Rockets of Rochester are headed to Lincoln. So we'll get rolling at 6:30 tonight. Of course, all the preview shows at 6. 970 WMAY, it'll be the Glenwood Titans making a long road trip. This was the week that it was supposed to be conference play, and both had games canceled in their conference play. So the Titans are headed to Rock Island. Almquist Field at Flynn Stadium. Cool setting. Danny Fry and Dan Rourke will have that for us on 970 WMAY, and links are available at WMAY.com and the WMAY app. Yes, generally, we only have one listen live link, obviously, but, of course, we're able to split off of those games and bring you three games on a general, typical Friday night. So the Titans are in Rock Island, and Danny and Dan will have that for you also at 6:30, and then on Sports Radio 92.3 and 1450, sportsradio1450.com, and that mobile app, it'll be Ken Leonard Field at Cyclone Stadium of Sacred Heart Griffin High School. The Cyclones host the Crimsons of Jacksonville. 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Stay with us.
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0: The Corner Pub and Grill, it's a 20th big anniversary celebration. You know what we really haven't talked about? Tim had given Sam and I a menu, and I had kind of forgotten about, man, they have the build-your-own burger opportunities, mushrooms, jalapenos, bourbon sauce, various sauces. You can put a fried egg on there for a buck, sliders and chips, pizza and flatbreads. They have the handhelds, including Italian beef. Meatloaf sandwich, which is a biggie for these guys. A little cheddar pot roast going on as well. They have a breaded pork tenderloin out here as well. You know, this is kind of breaded pork tenderloin nation around here. There's certain institutions in here that have good ones, and you don't sleep on the Corner Pub and Grill here. But anyway, they have a really, really, really cool menu as long as you're out here. They also have shareables and small plates as well, including some Brussels sprouts. Put a little parmesan and balsamic glaze on it. Aha! There you go, and it's good for you. It's good for you. Nothing wrong with Brussels sprouts and some soups and salads. And, of course, since it is Springfield, you got to have your horseshoes. So they do have those. Anyway, Isles Avenue, Cokey Mill Road here at the Corner Pub and Grill. But you need to get out here for the big 20th anniversary celebration. To recap, coming up tonight, the Stefan Huffman Band. They'll start up at 6 o'clock. If you've been by in this area at Isles and Cokey Mill, you've seen the big tent that's up as well. So that's where a lot of this activity is going to be taking place. I think the weather's going to be fine for it all. So 6 o'clock, Stefan Huffman Band. Then Saturday, they've got the Soul Experience Band. Fun to talk with Willie Chrisman about that and all the horns and the stuff that they play. They'll be playing at 2:30 tomorrow. And then, of course, the ever-popular Geech. Captain Geech and the Shrimp Shack Shooters, 6:30 tomorrow night. They also have on Sunday afternoon, 1 o'clock, Trisha Giacomini and Mandy Rose, Afternoon Delight. They are an acoustic vocal band. That'll be a lot of fun. Perfect for a Sunday. Looks like it'll be pretty decent. So great food, cold drinks, and live music is how they bill it. And it is the 20th anniversary celebration of this place, established 2006, the Corner Pub and Grill. This is a cool place. I've darkened their door a few times, and I have enjoyed every single time that I have. So I hope that you get a chance to come out this weekend and pat them on the back. And also, even if you haven't been here in a little while, remind yourself why it is one of those places, that there's a reason why it has been around for 20 years at Isles Avenue and Cokey Mill Road with the Corner Pub and Grill and the 20th anniversary celebration. All right, coming up, Brian Kilmeade, 9 till 11. Clay and Buck, 11 until 2. Steve Bridge, 2 to 3. 3 to 6, Patrick Fingston. Then we start our high school football coverage. I gave you the schedule, but our preview shows will get underway at 6 o'clock this evening on all of our coverage tonight with our triple header coming up this weekend. Then we'll throw in some Cubs this weekend as well. A lot of things coming up. Monday, we're at Staff Carpet, including Money Talk Monday with the Peterman Financial Group. 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Kathleen and Chloe, and we're going to visit with them again on Tuesday. We're going to be over Hickory Point Bank just down the road here on Tuesday. Landmark Ford on Wednesday. Going to head over to Way West Wabash Avenue and David Hilst's office with American Family Insurance. And then we'll head to Prairie Crossing to finish up the week on Friday. Friendly Chevrolet, as we'll Join the folks at Friendly Automotive. That whole schedule is up at WMAY.com. Check them out. Big thanks to Tim and Pete and everybody out here at the Corner Pub and Grill. And happy 20th anniversary. Come out here this weekend and celebrate with them. Be kind, be safe.
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10: ABC News, I'm Sherry Preston. The price of diesel fuel is now $6.44 a gallon, and Gas Buddy says, based on the most recent data, that price could go up today, possibly to $6.50 by the time trading closes. The average gallon of regular gasoline is $4.47, up $1.53 since the war began. In Iran, meantime, a defiant crowd of pro-regime protesters demonstrating in Tehran, the event planned by the hardline government. Another incident involving artificial intelligence. This time it has to do with two rival companies, ABC's Hannah Batah.
11: Researchers have reportedly used Anthropic's Claude software to hack rival company OpenAI. The researchers told the Wall Street Journal they gained access to an employee's ChatGPT account and read files containing company secrets. OpenAI claims it's now resolved the related security issues and thanked the researchers for contacting them.
10: A federal judge ruling last night before any major renovations take place at the Kennedy Center. Gotta give notice. This is ABC News. Anthropic says its model Claude is helping to build the next version of itself without close human direction. Anthropic also admits one of its models hacked into rival OpenAI's chatbot. All of that, as some in the industry, including the head of Anthropic, call for a slowdown in the technology's development. Another excerpt from the upcoming book by Princess Diana's brother Charles Spencer is out. ABC's Lama Hassan is at Buckingham Palace.
12: In the latest excerpts published in the Daily Mail, Spencer writes that King Charles, then Prince Charles, was giddily elated like a lottery winner when they spoke immediately after Diana's death. Looking back now, I suspect the prince's first reaction must have been to think more of how this even might free him to marry the woman he loved, rather than appreciating the loss of one he did not.
10: Charles Spencer also writes, Diana was incredibly hurt when the Queen removed her HRH Royal Highness title after she divorced now King Charles. I'm Sherry Preston, ABC News.
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0: From the WMAY newsroom, I'm Greg Hallbleib. A Springfield woman accused of hiding the death of her neighbor has been arrested after failing to appear in court. Sangamon County court records indicate 60-year-old Gina English Wheat was ordered on Monday to serve 15 days in jail. Police said English Wheat was the next-door neighbor and caretaker of 86-year-old Lily Prindle. During a welfare check in November 2025, police found Prindle had been dead for an extended time. Investigators said English Wheat allegedly took $130,000 of Prindle's Social Security and pension benefits. English Wheat is in the Sangamon County Jail. Her next court appearance is September 28th. Unemployment in the state dropped slightly from July to August, 4.7%. According to the U.S. Bureau of Labor Statistics and the Illinois Department of Employment Security, total number of non-farm jobs decreased by about 4,100 over the month. More news at WMAY.com.
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17: Here's your updated News Channel 20 Storm Team forecast. Cloudy skies with a few peaks of sun today with a slight chance of thunderstorms.
18: Daytime highs approaching 89. Northeast winds 5 to 10 miles per hour.
17: Partly cloudy
18: tonight, lows dip down to about 70.
17: I'm meteorologist Jennifer Wojcicki on 97.7 and 970 WMAY, Springfield's news and talk.
18: Right now, it's 72 degrees.
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22: From high atop Fox News headquarters in New York City, always seeking solutions, never sowing division. 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
23: I'm so glad you're there. Brian Kilmeade comes here from 48th and 6th in Midtown Manhattan. We're heard around the country, around the world. Josh Krashauer is going to be on this hour, going to bring us inside the midterms and get that, some of that analysis. And also, we're going to have privilege with us a visiting professor of the international relations at NYU, the Iranian-American scholar and a former political prisoner released as part of the Iranian deal back in 2015, really has connections inside Iran. I got to find out what's happening there about the delegation that's coming here for the UN General Assembly. It's going to be Taj Bakish, and he's going to be on with us in a matter of moments. And before we get to the professor, let's get to the big three.
24: Number three.
25: You're going to come into Bob Kraft's house and spit in his face? No way. That's not censorship. Everyone now is like, oh, Bob Kraft got Macklemore fired. Well, that's censorship, freedom of speech. This ain't freedom of speech, homie. He owns the stadium. Yeah. It's his house.
23: I hear you. Ed Sheeran is out because Macklemore will not be there. So now no warm-up acts. Will Ed Sheeran be canceled as well? It looks like it. The fallout underlines for me the anti-Semitic rage in America, especially with the younger generation. Why Bob Kraft did the right thing.
24: Number two.
26: President Trump, who is set to meet with leaders from six Gulf countries on the sidelines of the UN next week, told Axios that he's approaching a critical juncture and weighing a decision on whether to restart massive attacks to bring the conflict to a close.
23: That is Jackie Heinrich, the world coming to town for the UN General Assembly. Two meetings that will define Trump's second term will take place. Meeting with the Chinese president and Gulf State Confab. They're going to game plan, a plan to win against Iran, I hope.
24: Number one.
27: You once said that America is the top dog in terrorism.
28: Yes.
27: Do you think America then is worse than Al-Qaeda?
28: Pound for pound, as far as the number of deaths, yes, we have caused tremendous terror all around the world.
23: So uneducated, so damaging, and he's a Democrat. Attention, all Dems. You have a Hassan Piker problem and socialism problem, and it isn't going away. We will discuss what it means and how the GOP can capitalize. That's their lifeline. You know, tradition and history says the party in power pays a price. Inflation's high. That usually is really detrimental. But as long as there's people like that speaking for the Democratic Party, and others coming forward, like what's happening in New Hampshire, what's happening in Michigan, what's happening with these congressional candidates in New York and Chicago, as well as New Jersey and Colorado. They're talking stuff that is just flat out against our Constitution. And to me, that's not a big tent. If that's my tent, I'm kicking them out. But that's just me. But the main story that's really affecting the election, even though we don't talk about it enough, is what's happening in Iran. And a guy that can bring us inside Iran and give us great context is Professor Taj Bakish, the visiting professor at NYU, who was held in prison in Iran, thankfully is out. Professor, welcome back.
1: Thank you, Brian. Good morning.
23: So, Professor, the president says I got a big decision to make. Do I go in there hard and go from complete annihilation, or do I continue all types of this pressure, this economic fury that we're in the middle of now? What do you think?
1: Well, I mean, we've heard these options many times before. So, I mean, the president really has three options in front of him. One was represented by the MOU that was signed by the vice president in June. That was the Memorandum of Understanding, which in my view, and I wrote at the time, and I think we spoke at the time, I thought was a really bad deal for the United States. That is basically giving Iran the store and walking away from the Gulf. The second option is what he's talking about now. He's raising it, which is to go big and to restart a much more massive military operation to weaken the regime even more. The third strategy is the economic strangulation strategy, which Secretary Bessent is managing. And so amongst those three, I think a combination of the economic strategy and a kind of military strategy is the one that makes sense. And I think we should really avoid. I want to say, Brian, I was listening to your intro. We're at a very dangerous moment in the United States, both for our country and for the U.S. Role in the world. You know, the red-green alliance that Senator Cruz talked about, the influence of anti-Israel, anti-Semitism in the Democratic Party, is something that the Iranian regime is looking at very, very carefully. It's saying that, look, these people are saying what we are saying. They are anti-Israel. And if we can just wait out President Trump, we may be able to have a Democratic Party that basically allows us to attack Israel even more. And that's something they're looking at very, very carefully. They're seeing this happening inside, American society. And they're saying we should bide our time. So in terms of what the U.S. should be doing inside of Iran, number one, we should not go back to the MOU. That was a disaster for American interests. Vice President Vance was obviously speaking to a large part of the American public that what came out against so-called forever wars. But the reality is that America is a superpower and that America has global interests, which are U.S. interests. So walking away from the Gulf would be a massive blow to U.S. interests. So that's not what we should be doing. We should be continuing, you know, for the American strategy to continuing the economic strangulation. But unfortunately, I don't see right now a successful military operation being mounted, because there's lots of talk about depletion of munitions. There's lots of talk about, the damage that has been done to American bases. And also U.S. diplomacy seems to be a little bit, unfocused. I mean, why are we sitting down talking with the Houthis in Oman? Houthis are not only Iran-backed, they are Iran-managed terrorist organization that Iran is using to pressure the United States and Europeans and the Gulf Arabs by closing down the Red Sea, just as they are threatening Hormuz. So I think at the moment, I don't see the end of military operations happening anytime soon, maybe until the end of President Trump's time in office. And so for now, I think for the American interest, it's to squeeze economically and see if they can bring Iran not only to the table, because Iranians love to come to the table, for the Iranian regime to make significant concessions that the U.S. wants.
23: Yeah, they get in on crypto now big time, and they're doing a good job forensically with Scott Bessent. We've gotten pretty good at finding out how terrorists are funded, and we're beginning to pressure there. There were 3,700 cargo trucks who've been stuck at the borders of Turkey and Pakistan. They can't get through. They're sitting there in the 110-degree weather with cargo that could be rotting as we speak. So anybody who thought they can go over land to make up for the blockade, they're not getting that. I also think that if we were to do anything, you have to get the IDF involved. So if there's going to be a massive military operation, the IDF with their intelligence to know where Vahidi is and all these other leaders are would be a benefit. I'll add to the Houthis. The Houthis asked for that meeting in Oman, and they said, hey, we don't have a problem with you. We don't have a problem with Israel. We just want to fight Saudi Arabia. But our problem is with them. And we should not allow, they are shutting down the strait over in the Red Sea. So they're already costing us. So we're being manipulated by the Houthis, who want no part of us after the 53 days of bombing.
1: Absolutely, Brian. I mean, that talking point should be dismissed immediately. The Houthis are a proxy of the Islamic Republic of Iran. They are funded. They were created by the Islamic Republic of Iran out of some indigenous forces that existed in Yemen. Iran's goal in Yemen is to do what they've done with Hezbollah in Lebanon. So this is their strategy, the Hezbollahization of the Saudi Arabia peninsula around the Red Sea. So I wouldn't take that seriously. And I think that the idea that, we sit down and talk with people who are against us. I mean, you should listen to the leader of the philosophy of the Houthis. It's not true that it says they have no problem with us. They want to eliminate Israel, and Israel is an ally. And it's a legitimate country in the region. And of course, they want to control the Red Sea. And the United States cannot give that over to a group which is essentially controlled by Iran, which we're at war with.
23: Irene, American scholar, now at NYU, former political prisoner. Professor Kian Taj Bakish is with us now. And Professor, so there's going to be a meeting with the Gulf states and the president at the General Assembly. Now, some of them are angry. Some of them are disillusioned. Some of them are happy. Some of them just want a way forward. All of that stuff matters. But Saudi Arabia is the most interesting because they stopped us twice from amping up the pressure in the Gulf and said, you can't use our bases if you're going to do Operation Freedom. And they did it again. So now they say, help us with the Houthis. I'm for helping them. With the nugget of saying, don't stop us again and don't cut off our bases. Because it's in our interest to protect not only their pipelines, but their access. So what would you do, Professor?
1: I would, I'm not in the room there talking about logistics. I would step back and say, look, what has been exposed and become very clear over the last 6 months or even a year since of the nuclear facilities over the last year is that the United States needs a grand strategy, an understanding of what the grand strategy is in the Middle East. It should not be approaching these problems piecemeal. It should not be seeing the question of the Houthis separately from the question of the Iranians. And it should not be seeing, the Red Sea is separate from Hormuz. These are one coordinated strategy by the opponents of the United States to pressure the U.S. and its allies. Saudi Arabia is a partner. It is an ally, and there are obviously many dimensions of the economic and political relationship between the U.S. that should continue. But I think that what the Arab Gulf states are seeing when they look at the United States is they're seeing what looks to them is great confusion and lack of clarity about what the United States actually wants in the Middle East and what it sees as the long-term plan. I mean, the June MOU with Iran must have been an enormous shock to all of the Arab states and even to Israel. I heard very senior people from the region, both in Israel and the Arab states, who were just saying, just shaking their head and saying, what on earth is going on?
23: I hear you. I agree.
1: And so I think the big issue is that, you know, it may be a long time ago, but many of your, you know, maybe listeners should go back and read. They can look it up on Google very easily. Look up the January 1980 executive order by President Jimmy Carter. And it's being called now the Carter Doctrine. And in it, it states very clearly in one paragraph. It says that it is the official policy of the United States that any threat to freedom of navigation in the Persian Gulf will be considered, and these are the important points, will be considered an attack on the vital interests of the United States, and any such threat will be repelled by any means necessary, including military force. Now, that is a very clear statement of what is obviously behind U.S. policy. In other words, why are we there? Why is the United States have naval assets there? Why is the United States engaged in trying to open the strait? But that is a very clear statement that it is a vital interest of the United States to protect that. Now, either the administration goes to the American people and says, you know what? We want to revise this statement of grand strategy and say we don't think the Persian Gulf is anymore a vital interest for us, and we want to pack up and we want to go home. That is essentially what the MOU entailed, more or less. If you look at the wording was more or less.
23: You know what I would do, Professor? That was so good. I did not know that existed. And an executive order like that be something that you'd see so valuable inside the State Department, be able to talk to them. And that would be true. I think that if this is my portfolio now and the MOU happened, we can't take it back. Hey, guys, you were a little naive when you cut that. I know what your approach was, 60 days to do a deal. I know you want to get oil down. But you realize what a mistake that was in the message. And you know that you gave them the deal of a lifetime and they didn't take it. They still shot at your ships. So we live here. So help me give you an idea of how to land this plane. And that's how I would start the meeting.
1: Yeah, exactly. Well, I mean, what I would also say is I would actually have a meeting before a meeting with the Gulf states and go back and say, and by the way, it's not just the 1980 executive order, the Carter Doctrine. All president national security strategies throughout the years, even the last national security strategy the Trump administration published, actually says this. I mean, it includes this. It's been a fixed objective of the United States. And now I think what we do is we have a meeting. You know, no one's asking me. I would love to be asked.
23: Professor, I'm up against a break real quick.
1: Okay. Get your grand strategy first and go into the meeting and tell our allies that it is still a vital interest and we are going to redo our strategy and forget about the MOU and we're going to go forward on the basis of that executive order.
23: Yep, fix it. That's what your feeling is. Fix it. Get it right because the mission is needed. Professor, thanks so much. Back in a moment.
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9: Yeah, I went a little along with the professor, man, but it's so good to get somebody that actually understands what our enemy is up to, and that is not the Iranian people, but the Iranian government. It is such a dramatic difference between the two. And even he is reluctant, as is Admiral Horwood from last hour, different hour in the show on this Friday. They've both been in Iran for a substantial period of time. They don't want us to wreck the place because they just want us to get rid of the government. I don't know if he can do both, but the president does have a big decision to make. And he's got it. It all depends on the intelligence he gets about the damage we're doing with Operation Economic Fury. And everything else surrounding, as well as the blockade, and see where we go. And then look at our inventory and how long it will take, as well as dealing in the IDF. And then our base has got to be protected. And so do our allies. A lot to think about, but that's why he's president. More of the Brian Kilmeade Show is coming up on 97.7 and 970 WMAY, Springfield's news and talk.
10: From the WMAY newsroom, I'm Greg Hallbleib. Unemployment in Illinois dropped slightly from July to August, according to the U.S. Bureau of Labor Statistics and the Illinois Department of Employment Security on Thursday. The state's jobless rate last month of 4.7% was 0.2 percentage point lower than July and 0.4 percentage point higher than August of 2025. The total number of non-farm jobs decreased by about 4,100 over the month. A Springfield woman accused of hiding the death of her neighbor has been arrested after failing to appear in court. Sangamon County court records indicate 60-year-old Gina English Wheat was ordered on Monday to serve 15 days in jail. Police said English Wheat was the next-door neighbor and caretaker of 86-year-old Lily Prindle. Family members asked police to check on Prindle in November 2025, Police say they found Prindle dead.

0: dead, and apparently for an extended time. Investigators said Prindle continued to receive Social Security and pension benefits, of which English Wheat allegedly took $130,000. English Wheat's next court appearance is scheduled for September 28th. She's in the Sangamon County Jail. 15 U.S. citizens and legal residents alleging excessive force, wrongful detainment, and other harms at the hands of federal immigration agents during last year's Operation Midway Blitz have taken the first step to sue the Department of Homeland Security. More at WMAY.com.
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4: Here's your updated News Channel 20 Storm Team forecast. Slight chance for storms today, otherwise mainly cloudy skies. Daytime high is approaching 89. Northeasterly winds 5 to 10 miles per hour. Partly cloudy tonight, lows of aloft around 70. I'm meteorologist Jennifer Wojcicki on 97.7 and 970 WMAY, Springfield's news and talk. 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
12: But right now, you know, I feel like I lost to Hassan Piker. I mean, you know, heard what he say yesterday, you know, that we're America's worse than Al-Qaeda. Now, Democrats will defend him, campaign with him, or won't criticize him now.
13: That is Senator Fetterman, and he just feels as though he almost emotionally lost when Hassan Piker speaks and Abdul El-Sayed won And he feels like he's isolated. And if you look at the polls, sadly, in the Democratic Party, I saw the last poll, he's only 19% approval rating. So if he's going to run, it'll be as an independent or a Republican for another 6 years. There's just no more, I would say, moderate Republicans, Democrats that don't hate Republicans in the Senate. And people say, Brian, he's not a moderate. He votes 85% of the time with his party. But when it comes to Israel, our strong national defense and our border, he speaks right along with almost every Republican. Josh Krasauer joins us now, Fox News' radio political analyst and editor-in-chief of the Jewish Insider. Hey, Josh, I'm shocked at how Hassan Piker really threw a grenade at the Democrats with that series of interviews he did.
14: Yeah, I'm not shocked because this guy is a true believer. He's been saying these types of anti-American, pro-terrorist, and pro-China rhetoric for many, many years. It's actually kind of remarkable that, and I give a lot of credit to Axios' Alex Thompson for being one of the few journalists to actually ask him the tough questions and follow up and really press him, given his record of extremism that hasn't been done. He made lots of anti-Semitic comments that was ignored by the press. Finally, his rhetoric got so beyond the pale and is finally getting another round of coverage because his worldview is so sickening to a lot of Americans. The interesting thing now is someone like El-Sayed, who used him as a surrogate in the primary campaign, I don't think he can get away with just saying he's just a social media streamer from California that I had enough. I mean, it takes a lot of chutzpah to use a Yiddish word to actually deny your relationship with him when he was one of the most prominent surrogates on the campaign trail with you during the primary.
13: And you've been on four times. You've been on his podcast for hours, four separate times.
14: Yeah, it's harder to hold, and it's hard, and because of El-Sayed's own comments, connections with 9/11, about affiliation with certain imams and religious figures. I mean, there's going to be a lot more where that came from. So, it's kind of stunning that Michigan, given the political environment, Michigan is a neck and neck race. It's all because El-Sayed is a very problematic figure, and the connections with Piker is a big part of that story. But the other story, it is the Democratic Party. Party's unwillingness to just draw red lines against this guy. They certainly don't want to talk about him, but there's a moral test here for the Democratic Party. And one thing we've been covering at Jewish Insider, the University of Texas College Democrats chapter invited Hassan Piker as the featured speaker next week, there at the end of the month. Like, that's the Democrat. I mean, that's College Democrats in Texas, University of Texas, is affiliated with the National Democratic Party. And is anyone saying that this person should not be representative of the party in a red state of all places in the University of Texas? Like, that's an issue where leadership matters, where the Democratic Party's leadership need to draw red lines if they don't want to be associated with this guy. So it'll be interesting to see, like, who is willing to kind of, stand up for that test and stick up for their values, and who is willing to just, pump this can down the road and have it cause more problems for the party and for some of their candidates.
13: Yeah, I want you to hear some of the give and take. Here he is with Alex Thompson talking about how great it would be for Iran to have a nuclear weapon. Cut 7.
15: Do you think the Middle East would be more stable if Iran had a nuclear weapon?
16: I believe yes. I think that the Middle East would be more stable. Having said that, once again, I'm not advocating. I'm not trying to, send Iran enriched nuclear uranium, nuclear grade enriched uranium. But with respect to Iran, I think the nuclear conversation is a distraction. Time and time again, they have shown the Iranian government, regardless of whether you want to trust them or not, you can just look at their actions, have proven that they are utilizing the conversation of enriched uranium as a point of leverage to bring America back to the table to get sanctions relief.
13: What's he even talking about? He's using the nuclear issue to get sanctions relief? There would be very few sanctions on Iran if they had no nuclear program.
14: Yeah, I mean, I think a lot of the confusion among young, people who listen to this, Hassan Piker, and it's just an inability to tell the difference between right and wrong. I mean, that was in many ways Senator Lindsey Graham's legacy. Like, he was able to speak in clear moral clarity and understand who the bad guys and who the good guys were. And there are a lot of problems with Hassan Piker and with a lot of the candidates that kind of imbibe this worldview. But the fundamental issue is they can't tell the difference between a dictatorship that kills its own citizens like Iran and a democracy like Israel. And Hamas is a terrorist group that is among the most evil, like, you know, organizations in the world, is seen on the same moral plane as liberal-minded democracies. I mean, that is the fundamental issue, and that's why Hassan Piker says nice things about China. It's why he praises Mao. It's why he literally has like a soft spot for every rogue dictator in the world, and is got vitriol against the America and against our closest allies. So there's a pattern there. It's not a coincidence, and I'm sort of stunned that like people don't see how sinister and really scary, frankly, this guy's ideology is.
13: Right, and I see this guy Amar Moussa. I don't know if you know him. He's a former white Kamala Harris campaign spokesperson. He said, quote, "Someone explained to me why he, of all people, feels like he should be doing a media tour less than 50 days from the election. He's an individual that just declared that we're worse than Al-Qaeda, and Democrats are campaigning with him, and our base loves him." That's what John Fetterman followed up, obviously, to say. Peter Wells said, obviously, he's an issue, and Abdul is going to have to be addressing that and has been addressing that. Listen, this is their problem. I feel like I'm watching a family fight, and people are saying, well, break it up. I'm thinking, no, why don't you guys break it up? You started it. Well, you brought him onto the stage. You handle it.
14: Well, and look, it takes leaders to speak out to actually fix the problem. And look at Graham Platner, who was also a heartthrob for a lot of those same folks on the left. And every scandal, every ridiculous and extreme thing he did seemed to be excused by many of these same people. And it took, you know, it finally took the accusations of rape to do him in. But really what did him in is finally the party leader said, enough is enough. Like, this guy cannot be associated with the Democratic Party. It's not hard for DNC Chairman Ken Martin to say that. It's not hard for a lot of leading Democratic figures, starting with Chuck Schumer, who's the head of the Senate leader and someone who's involved very closely with the political campaigns, to say something. He hasn't. And I think it's at their own, you know, at their own risk. The party needs to have a much better brand heading into 2028, if not 2026. And to be associated with these types of figures is going to really do damage to the image of the Democratic Party if it hasn't done that already.
13: I want you to hear some of the exchanges. Simone Sanders, who was a spokesperson for Harris, cut 8.
17: How is what you're doing helping people win?
16: So, great question. My theory is that the anger and my beliefs are far closer to the majority position than the beliefs demonstrated by the National Democratic Party, which,
17: how
16: for the
17: do you
16: record,
17: know that? But wait, what beliefs are you talking about? Because I think that there are things that you and I agree on, and then I'm very sure there's many things that you and I do not agree on. But I am the base of the Democratic Party, and so for you to say that like most people agree with you, I guess think
18: what
17: it's
18: informs
17: painting
18: that
17: with
18: is
17: a,
18: her question.
17: Yeah, well, I think you're painting with a broad stroke brush.
13: So I mean, he's trying to say I'm you.
14: I mean, look, I think the problem the Democrats have is a lot of them are framing this as a political issue. And of course, someone who says the things that Hassan Piker says is going to, it's not rocket science, though, this is politically damaging to be associated with any of these positions. I mean, he may not understand that, but clearly almost every Democrat, that's why they're trying to ignore him or trying to move past it. But I think the challenge is that they were willing to use him during the primary, and they didn't, and I mean, we covered this before the general election season, and Democrats were willing to excuse, they thought it was absurd that we were asking about Hassan Piker. They didn't want to talk about it. Even moderate Democrats did not want to talk about the issue. I thought it was ridiculous that we're a social media streamer. It clearly has influence with a segment of the left-wing Gen Z base. And it takes leaders. It takes people to speak out and say, this is unacceptable. And that's what institutions do. That's what parties do. And I even the people who are saying the right things, that this guy should shut up for the next 50 days, it's always done through this political lens. And I think, you know, especially for a party that has railed against Trump and has really tried to position themselves as sort of the morally better party over the last decade, this really undermines that brand significantly. And it actually is sort of shocking that no one, even the people who are saying that this guy for political reasons shouldn't be out there, can someone say that, like, someone who compares the U.S. to Al-Qaeda, and so that quote was just shocking to see that yesterday, that that's wrong and it's obscene and it should, and this guy should not be viewed as any kind of role model to his listeners.
13: All right, now the other thing is, going to the midterms, this is the best thing that could happen to Republicans, because almost in every poll there's reason to be not happy. Does the Trump administration have a clear strategy to win in Iran? Only 26% say yes. Which party would be better at handling a foreign policy? Only 53-43 Democrats on top. President Trump's job performance is at between 37 and 39. In the long run, current U.S. military action against Iran will make 32% say make us safer. So this has not been communicated well. It's lasted longer than anybody thought. But I do think the president's foreign policy was forward thinking. He was basically taking his hemisphere back while building up our military, trying to get up to $1.5 trillion. But it looks like people want the Joe Biden, let's leave Afghanistan in the most humiliating way possible foreign policy. And you couldn't be more confused when it came to would you defend Taiwan? So having said with these numbers, what do you think could happen over the next 40 plus days?
14: Well, it looks like right now Iran, with using its proxies, the Houthis, are trying to cause as much problems as possible for the president, in creating more choke points in the region than ever before. So, I mean, look, they understand the political pressure points that Trump is facing. Look, I think Trump, we've talked about this before, Brian, but being stalwart, sticking to the message consistently about the need to defeat the Iranians and prevent their ability to get a nuclear weapon and threaten our allies in the region. I mean, that's a clear message, but we don't hear it every day, and we get all kinds of different points made from folks in the administration. I think that's part of the challenge. A lot, even a lot of Trump supporters don't know what to say when talking about Iran, because there has not been that consistent message. And look, I think now Trump is acknowledging, obviously, the conflict is going to go on past the midterms. But you have to explain to the American public like why the fight is worth fighting. I think it's a pretty clear answer in terms of the threat that Iran has always posed and continues to pose, both not just to the region, but to the United States. But we're not hearing that as much consistently from the White House. And there's been a lot of, when the polls get tough or the markets go down, there's been a lot of willingness to kind of trumpet diplomacy or to say that, you know, we'll go back to the bargaining table. And that's what confuses a whole lot of voters, especially those within the Republican Party base. So I think communication and being clear about what your goals are, I think they're very noble goals to constrain Iran, but it hasn't been coming loud and clear all the time from the White House.
13: All right, so let's talk about AI. The data centers last week, oh my goodness, we can't have a data center, the world will end. And now we can, if we continue with AI, the world will end. I'm beginning to feel pandemic, the green energy, the Y2K. Doesn't this feel the same? I'm not saying AI is not a legitimate issue like we've never seen before, but all of a sudden the hysteria on the right after President Obama makes his speech is impossible not to think is ginned up.
14: So I think two things can be true at the same time. I think the hype from some of these, we haven't seen sort of the kind of independent verification of this. This AI program can kind of take on its own, a life of its own, and do what causes all kinds of damage. Well, ultimately, like, humans are programming the AI. Like, humans are telling the AI what to do. So if they didn't have, like, appropriate security controls, or if they didn't prevent the AI program that they wrote to not do X, Y, and Z, like, that's on the humans. That's on the company's fault. I mean, that's the responsibility of Anthropic and OpenAI and all the other companies involved in these ventures. I think that also, I mean, does suggest that, like, I mean, any new tech, any new tech development, usually there is a light regulatory touch that you need to have rules of the road. It's like in sports. You need to have some rules to play the game and to have a successful sports league. And I think it's the same with any new emerging technology, that it's important to have some basic rules of the road, basic regulations that don't hamstring the industry, but allow everyone to be on the same level playing field and understand we need to have some things to prevent tail risks that may not happen or may not likely happen, but it's just, I just think that's an important thing for any industry. It's been it's kind of common sense, I think. So I think there's a political, I think, tone deafness. I don't think the Bernie Sanders, Greg Kassar, like, let's kill AI. Like, that's not where the public is, and that's not smart policy. But the fact that there seems to be a resistance to any kind of light regulation and setting some standards for the industry coming from Washington, I think that's the bigger issue. I think there's a 80% support for kind of light, basic, but rules of the road regulation that has surprisingly not been ever really talked about. And I think that's something that has political momentum, and it would be wise of the White House to get ahead of it. So it's not, you don't have the Bernie Sanders and the very far left folks who I think have very anti-progress. Their worldview is very anti-progress and would hamstring a big part of the economy. I don't think you want that side to win out, but to respond to it, you actually have to have your own set of kind of basic and mindful regulations.
13: Josh, it's always great to talk to you. Thanks so much. Josh Krasher, I appreciate it.
14: Thanks, Brian.
13: You got it. Back in a moment.
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31: And all the computers are going to go crazy and...
0: going to be a big problem.
1: I won't lie to you. There are real dangers. And I think for too long, the industry lied to people.
2: AI wants things itself, and that's what makes it so unique as a technology and why it's so uniquely terrifying.
3: It's a huge safety risk. And as a representative from Silicon Valley, I'm very concerned.
13: Sound familiar? So Y2K, the year 2026 years ago, obviously nothing happened. And then the pandemic, you better wear a mask outside. You better wear a mask. If you're in your car by yourself, you better wear a mask. You don't get vaccinated. How dare you? We will all die. The world will end if we continue with the combusting engine. Look at the Al Gore documentary. The world should have been ended 10 years by now. And everybody who's saying the Paris climate change, when President Trump got out of it, they said the world would end. And now, this week, we went from data centers are bad, which they're not, done responsibly. They're necessary. You all need them. And every community would want them. We'll explain. If you don't, that's your choice. But explained right, we need them. Just as I exhaled on that, even though that's still going to be a campaign issue, out comes President Obama saying, if I'm Akeem Jeffries, after a meeting with Akeem Jeffries and after making a series of speeches at his own fundraisers, he came out and said, you make AI the number one issue, AI safety. People are worried about it. Make them know that you're the party that cares about it. And now next thing you know, it's an emergency. And guess who's leading the charge? The guy with the least credibility on the planet, who's never accomplished anything except for pulling the wool over our eyes that socialism actually works and that he has actually done something productive to prove it. Bernie Sanders is the one leading the charge. He's the North Star on this. I've been listening to every podcast, listening to as many experts as possible. I'm lucky enough to get a lot of them on the show. There are serious things to take in consideration. There's things that are unprecedented. But James Clyburn, who got his first AI app last week, is not going to tell me the world's going to end and have me believe it. I don't know anybody in Washington that will. But I love that China's coming to town, and they made it clear. Huawei executive made it clear. We're going to move faster. So I'd like to move faster, too. Is that okay?
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8: ABC News, I'm Sherry Preston. The lone holdout juror in the Lindsey Clancy mistrial has issued a statement through an attorney. The juror says, I didn't have any doubts based on all the physical evidence, key witnesses, and what the prosecution presented. I thought it was enough proof that Clancy knew exactly what she was doing and planned. Clancy admits she killed her three children in Massachusetts, but says she did it while suffering from postpartum psychosis. Gas prices up to just under $4.50 a gallon. Diesel setting a new high water mark as well, says ABC's Elizabeth Schulze at a gas station in D.C.
0: Critical refineries, those turn oil into gas and diesel. They are damaged both in the Middle East and also in Russia. That's causing this huge spike in diesel right now at a new record, $6.43 a gallon. Keep in mind, diesel is the fuel that powers tractors, trains, and trucks.
8: Warren Buffett resigning as chairman of the Berkshire Hathaway board. His son Howard takes his place as chair. This is ABC News. One more excerpt from the upcoming memoir written by Princess Diana's brother, Charles Spencer. He writes that she had reservations about her union with Charles from the beginning, and as the marriage was going very badly, even contemplated taking her own life.
9: According to Spencer, Diana had earlier tried to back out of the marriage, but her father, a devoted royalist, insisted she had to go ahead with it. And tragically, that later his sister had even considered suicide, driving herself to a well-known cliff in the UK. In her later years, Diana drove herself more than once to Beachy Head while contemplating ending it all. Her love for her sons stopped her going further.
8: ABC's Lama Hassan at the Foreign Desk in London. Scientists have unveiled what they believe could be the first new living feline species in over a century. The Leopardus tilcayo is a small cat native to Bolivia's cloud forests. It weighs only 3 pounds, more like the weight of a small kitten, and has a distinctive spotted pelt similar to a larger leopard. Sherry Preston, ABC News.
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14: From the WMAY newsroom, I'm Greg Hallbleib. A Springfield woman accused of hiding the death of her neighbor has been arrested after failing to appear in court. Sangamon County court records indicate 60-year-old Gina English Wheat was ordered on Monday to serve 15 days in jail. Police said English Wheat was the next-door neighbor and caretaker of 86-year-old Lily Prindle. During a welfare check in November 2025, police found Prindle had been dead for an extended time. Investigators said English Wheat allegedly took $130,000 of Prindle's Social Security and pension benefits. English Wheat is in the Sangamon County Jail. Her next court appearance is September 28th. Unemployment in the state dropped slightly from July to August, 4.7%. According to the U.S. Bureau of Labor Statistics and the Illinois Department of Employment Security, total number of non-farm jobs decreased by about 4,100 over the month. More news at WMAY.com.
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19: Here's your updated News Channel 20 storm team forecast. Slight chance for storms today, otherwise mainly cloudy skies. Daytime highs approaching 89. Northeasterly winds 5 to 10 miles per hour. partly cloudy. Tonight, lows of a low around 70. I'm meteorologist Jennifer Wojcicki on 97.7 and 970 WMAY, Springfield's news and talk. Currently 72.
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11: From high atop Fox News headquarters in New York City, the most approachable radio host in America, it's Brian Kilmeade.
13: Thanks so much for listening, everybody. It's the Brian Kilmeade Show, and thanks for being with me all week long. Jackie Heinrich is standing by. She's a senior White House correspondent, co-host of the Sunday Briefing. She's got a big show coming up this weekend. She'll discuss it. Also, the latest from the White House. There's a lot of moving parts. And guess what? Jackie's coming here. So is the world. The General Assembly is coming right here to America. And before we get to Jackie, and I also have the authors of Everywhere Millionaire, Who is Really Rich in America and How They Got There, Owen Zeider and Eric Zwick is going to be with us. Essentially, they believe the American dream's alive, as do I. So let's get to the big three.
21: Number three.
22: You're going to come into Bob Kraft's house and spit in his face? No way. That's not censorship. Everyone now is like, oh, Bob Kraft got Macklemore fired. Well, that's censorship, freedom of speech. This ain't freedom of speech, homie. He owns the stadium. It's his house.
13: Yep, the Ed Sheeran Macklemore fallout underlines the anti-Semitic rage in America's next generation and even around the globe. Why Bob Kraft and others simply are doing the right thing.
21: Number two.
23: President Trump, who is set to meet with leaders from six Gulf countries on the sidelines of the UN next week, told Axios that he's approaching a critical juncture and weighing a decision on whether to restart massive attacks to bring the conflict to a close.
13: World coming to town for the UN General Assembly. Two meetings that will define Trump's second term will take place. A meeting with the Chinese President Xi and the Gulf States Confab. So it's supposed to take place sometime somewhere this week in this city.
21: Number one.
24: You once said that America is the top dog in terrorism.
25: Yes.
24: Do you think America then is worse than Al-Qaeda?
25: Pound for pound, as far as the number of deaths, yes, we have caused tremendous terror all around the world.
13: Unbelievable, right? Attention, all Democrats. You got a Hassan Piker problem and a socialism problem, and it isn't going away. We will discuss it and what it means and how the GOP could possibly take advantage, even though the numbers look pretty bleak right now. Jackie Heinrich joins us. Jackie, welcome back.
26: Thanks for having me, Brian.
13: Jackie, I know you and Peter rotate. Is this your week?
26: Not my week. It's Peter's week, so he's going to have to preview his show. I am, however, going to be on Fox News Sunday, filling in for Shannon this weekend. We just finished our lineup, so we've got some big guests on the topics you're just previewing.
13: You want to tell us?
26: Sure. We have an expert from the White House actually talking about the AI security risks. This is a person who was sort of a builder of the policy that the White House has adopted, where they say, look, we can't rein this thing in because China is only going to try to lap us. And also talking to Dave McCormick, senator from Pennsylvania, about that, and also the Iran war, the UN General Assembly, the Xi meeting, the tariffs, all of it. And Senator Peter Welch to talk about the Democrats' persistent Hassan Piker problem and other matters.
13: Yes, it's hard for them not to answer when he's doing a bunch of interviews. So you can't say, well, Who cares about a podcaster? How long that will fly? So, Jackie, I want to talk about AI for a second. It's just kind of interesting that all of a sudden this has become a rage. I'm not saying it's not a legitimate issue. That's kind of fun to talk about because there's such depth to it. And you know, to talk to these people about what's next, and no one really knows for sure. But I'm just noticing China weighing in. You know, they're concerned, but they're not stopping. A Huawei executive yesterday urging Chinese AI companies to step on the gas and catch up with the leading U.S. labs. A bit of a contrast between what we're hearing from Silicon Valley. And we have Alex Karp, came in yesterday, CEO of Palantir, and said, if we did not have adversaries that we have, I would be very much in favor of pausing the technology, but we do. Eric Schmidt, former CEO and executive of Google, told Fox Business, China is very smart. They know what they're doing. A six-month pause on research into AI would simply benefit China. So these are people that I don't really put with a party. You know, Alex Karp seems to lean right, but don't tell me that Schmidt leans right. He doesn't lean right.
26: Well, if you want to get into the politics of this, there was an interesting article, an opinion essay written by President Biden's former top State Department official who led the 2024 safety talks on AI with China. Seth Center. And he said, look, all of you calling for a temporary truce, a detente, some sort of an international framework that we would all back off at the same time, must be smoking something, because we've been there, we've seen that movie before, and we know that China has no interest in anything except for advancing their own strategic interests and capabilities. There's a line from it. He said, Chinese officials steered talks away from the potential risks for hours. They demurred when explaining their domestic regulations, despite having the regulators in the room. They chided us on our concerns about AI. They portrayed our safety approach as a barrier to unlocking technologies, opportunities, a way to, for poorer countries not to have access. They unfurled proposals for sub-dialogues that would have resulted in endless procedural diplomacy. So they want to bog us down in any conversation about, you know, stopping. And that's Biden's former top expert who handled the China talk saying that.
13: Yeah, I mean, that's very significant. That's a great call, a great grab on your part, too. Just not an option. I'm just wondering, too, you just see orchestration in some of it. I mean, there's when you see President Obama push over the weekend in his fundraisers and say, have a hours long meeting with Hakeem Jeffries saying, make this your number one issue. But it doesn't seem like they want to solve it. They just want it. And if you have a question about continuing it, you're on the other side and you're reckless. And we all remember the boos at the commencement addresses from the next generation who aren't embracing this. So when something's so serious, I'm almost disappointed to see something so political.
26: Yeah. They're seeing polling that shows that the public is concerned about this technology and also data centers, and they don't understand it really. And they see that as an opportunity, a Hail Mary, to get some of their, you know, closer candidates across the finish line by arguing that, you know, the Republicans want to endanger everybody and they want to be smart and strategic, even while some of these same Democrats have welcomed data centers in their own states and or their own communities. So there's a lot of hypocrisy there. And it's clearly, very clearly, a strategic response to some of the polling that shows that Democrats could gain an edge by taking a more careful approach, or calling for one anyway, in these last weeks before the election.
13: Jackie Heinrich, our guest. So, Jackie, you can read between the lines, and you talk to a lot of people. The president says, pretend like I'm on the ballot. Democrats say, that's great news. He's got 39% approval rating. Does the president feel as though he can really make a difference? How is he feeling about his chances, aside from what he's saying? What are people telling you? His party's chances?
26: Well, I'm hearing from people that are both inside and outside the White House, on the Hill, that they're looking at a number of these races and that they are having to spend kinds of money that they've never ordinarily have to spend in places like Kentucky and in Texas, where they shouldn't be having to drag Republican candidates over the finish line. They point to the underlying issues that are posing a challenge for them, and that's the economy, which is, you know, driven by gas and oil prices. And so I think the president is well aware that the party in power often suffers losses. And I think internally he has sort of spoken also publicly about what he intends to do if they lose both chambers. He said, I'll just be a blocker. I'll just block all the crazy for 2 years. You know, this is what happens. I think they still want to encourage voter turnout because that might stem the tide of how many losses Republicans could face in either chamber. But the latest round of polling was a big flashing warning sign for some of these Republicans. And it's, you know, interesting that that's happening at the same time as the mini RNC, the midterm RNC, which had the conversation been dominated by those issues that they promoted and all the progress on those issues, including, you know, the progress at the border. You know, they had angel moms speaking They had law enforcement officers speaking. They had 9/11 first responders speaking. If it had been, you know, dominated the election by these social issues that the president has done really well on, they might be in a different spot. But they are having a challenge with his approval rating on both the war and the economy. And concerningly, in that latest round of Fox News polling, Democrats by a 15-point margin trust, voters trust Democrats by a 15-point margin to address those issues. And that's cause for concern.
13: Congresswoman Salazar over in Florida came out and said, I'm all for cracking down on immigration, but you've gone too far, Mr. President, that only 50% of the people rounded up by ICE have criminal records. But a lot of them doesn't count the ones who have been charged. If you're charged, you don't have a record. Those are the ones. And at the very least, they overstayed their visa. So that would bring you probably up to 70%, which is, I think, ICE would recommend. But she's saying, I hear in the Hispanic community, they're thinking you're too aggressive. I haven't seen anyone from the White House comment on that. She is not a common critic.
26: No, she's not. And the fact that this was not just a statement, but an ad is particularly stunning. She's obviously responding to headwinds that she's seeing in her own communities. However, when I talk to other members about this and what this signifies, what they point to is something that's a little bit more general. It's that a lot of these coalitions that the president built in the last presidential election, of Hispanics and of Black people and of low-income earners, they were among the people who have had their cost of living increase the most. They might have been Medicaid recipients. They have had a tougher time with the economy. And then they also feel disaffected by this issue of being made to not feel brought into the fold, but cast out of it. The president in the last election did a great job of pulling, you know, onto his side those same people who had been sort of cast off by the Biden administration. Those coalitions seem to be struggling the most, and we're seeing it in communities like Salazar's.
13: When we look at the Senate races, some of them are really intriguing. Number one, Michelle Tafoya in Minnesota. It looks like the Real Clear average. Some of those polls we don't love on the Real Clear. But let's say they're roughly 1 or 2 points. Not many people picture that. And Sununu looks pretty strong in New Hampshire.
26: Yes.
13: People just thought when his brother didn't run, they were going to be hurting. But John Sununu's got some resonance there. That's pretty clear. And now the money's starting to flow to Ken Paxton. Is there a sense that Mike Whatley has got about a week to show some life? Or are they going to cut bait?
26: I don't know the particulars of his race. I know the conversations surrounding his race are often bleak, just because you look at the candidate that the Dems have put up, and Roy Cooper is a household name, and so that's it. And that district, that seat rather, belonged to Tillis, who often tried to straddle the middle. They went in a different direction with Michael Whatley. Whereas Sununu, for instance, in New Hampshire, a lot of name recognition, benefiting in the same way from the name recognition that Roy Cooper is benefiting from in North Carolina, and opposed to Chris Pappas, who is, not well-liked, and trying to fill a seat that's right now held by a Democrat. But that Democrat, Maggie Hassan, has been quite a bit more bipartisan in her approach to politics in New Hampshire. So we'll see how that pans out. But I think what we're getting to is, and I've heard you talk about this before, Brian, where, the winds are sort of like a little bit center left or a little bit center right. And when you have these primaries that give candidates that are further from that center lane, you tend to see an impact in these swingy states.
13: Yeah, it's going to be, each one is their own separate game, and we've got to see how it's going to go. And I think a lot of people in the Senate were really upset when John Cornyn got the backing of the president. But people have told me in Texas that Paxton was going to win anyway, and that the president
26: they do
13: saw
26: believe that.
13: Yeah, so for people who think the president put his hand on the scale and won it, I'm shocked. So if that is what the Republicans in Texas want, then, because he doesn't lose statewide races, but he doesn't seem to be a strong campaigner. He doesn't have a lot of energy. He does have a track record. So if that money flows in, that could save the seat, I guess I would imagine, because the people of Texas really made their choice. The Republicans of Texas really made their choice. It wasn't the president. The president's weighed in and got some unquestionable candidates. I don't know if you could label this him, though.
26: Yeah, I think that, you know, Texas is one that they're having to spend money on, and it's a shock because they don't normally have to spend a lot of money there. It's Texas, after all. You had a nasty primary where Paxton had to spend a lot of money, and he came out of that primary, you know, with no dollars. And in the meantime, you saw Tallarico, you know, drowning out the airwaves with his own campaign ads, spending, you know, 20 to 1 against Paxton. And so the polling reflected that. But once that money goes in, I think it's, they have faith that they'll be able to pull that across eventually. It's just causing heartburn, basically.
13: So if Democrats want to dismiss, and I know you talk to both sides on your show and always, but this is tough to dismiss. Hassan Piker does MSNBC, and he does an interview with Axios and talks a long time. Cut one.
24: You once said that America is the top dog in terrorism.
25: Yes.
24: Do you think America then is worse than Al-Qaeda?
25: Pound for pound, as far as the number of deaths, yes, we have caused tremendous terror all around the world.
13: Yep. Yeah, he asked him again about his impact on the party. Cut five.
1: Hassan Piker, by his own admission, is a provocateur, says things that, you know, in case, you know, seem to incite political violence or at least suggest that. And, you know, I really pushed him on every single statement. And the reason I pushed him was because he is influential. He does have a real constituency on the left wing of the Democratic Party. It's why he has become a fixture in this midterm cycle.
13: Because he got a soundbite that Piker's pushing back on. It says, took it out of context. He wants Ron to have a nuclear weapon. It would be better. It would be more stable if they had a nuclear weapon. And basically doesn't want us to have nuclear weapons. Your thoughts on his impact?
26: I mean, I think it's kind of rich that he wants to put his comments in context and thinks that somehow makes them better. I mean, he's crazy, and there are countless examples of that level of crazy. So, you know, go ahead and shout into the void, Hassan Piker. It's still nuts. Democrats just want him to stop talking. He is hurting their message. Everyone's being asked about it. Some, you know, Democratic incumbents are showing their frustration that this is dominating the conversation and distracting from what they want the messaging to be on, which is on issues of affordability. He's really a gift to Republicans that does not stop giving.
13: It keeps him in the game. Jackie Heinrich, we'll look forward to you on Fox News Sunday this Sunday. Great lineup.
26: Thanks, Brian.
13: Back in a moment.
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6: But why are girls mad? Like, that she is, that is literally what she does. Why is anyone mad? Like, that is, she is a gambling ad. Men, sports, pretty much naked women. Like, of course that's going to draw attention. Again, do I agree with it? Morally, I think it's kind of weird, but like, teach their own. Go do your thing, sis. But at the end of the day, I'm really loving seeing all these girls who are powerful, strong, showing young girls what it looks like to actually be an athlete. I don't think the ad was coming for women in sport.
7: And that, of course, is someone you don't need an introduction for. Sophie Cunningham weighed in on what we were seeing yesterday, and that is an ad for a very entrepreneurial woman who has made it clear, Sydney Sweeney, that she wants to be a part of this gambling site. So she became an investor and said, all right, I'll do an ad. And I'm sure she came up with the idea, extremely sexy, low-cut type outfit where she's jumping on motorcycles and doing all crazy sexually attractive things, because she is attractive. And that's why a lot of actors get jobs, and that's why she gets jobs. I'm not saying she can't act, but people just hitting the road. They said this is a setback for women. I don't get it. Sophie Cunningham doesn't get it. Everybody I know doesn't get it. But maybe you can enlighten me. Is it a setback from women when they do sexy ads for companies they're invested in? That's a very deep question. I'm going to think about that, too. Back in a minute.
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9: From the WMAY newsroom, I'm Greg Hallbleib. Unemployment in Illinois dropped slightly from July to August, according to the U.S. Bureau of Labor Statistics and the Illinois Department of Employment Security on Thursday. The state's jobless rate last month of 4.7% was 0.2 percentage point lower than July and 0.4 percentage point higher than August of 2025. The total number of non-farm jobs decreased by about 4,100 over the month. A Springfield woman accused of hiding the death of her neighbor has been arrested after failing to appear in court. Sangamon County court records indicate 60-year-old Gina English Wheat was ordered on Monday to serve 15 days in jail. Police said English Wheat was the next-door neighbor and caretaker of 86-year-old Lily Prindle. Family members asked police to check on Prindle in November 2025. Police say they found Prindle dead and apparently for an extended time. Investigators said Prindle continued to receive Social Security and pension benefits, of which English Wheat allegedly took $130,000. English Wheat's next court appearance is scheduled for September 28th. She's in the Sangamon County Jail. 15 U.S. citizens and legal residents alleging excessive force, wrongful detainment, and other harms at the hands of federal immigration agents during last year's Operation Midway Blitz have taken the first step to sue the Department of Homeland Security. More at WMAY.com.
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2: Here's your updated News Channel 20 Storm Team forecast. Slight chance of thunderstorms today, otherwise sunshine mixed with clouds at times. High temperatures reach up to 89. East winds 5 to 10 miles per hour. Partly cloudy skies again. Tonight, lows dip down to about 70. I'm meteorologist Jennifer Fwichitsky on 97.7 and 970 WMAY, Springfield's News and Talk. 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
1: to your ears. 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
2: Hey, welcome to the studio now, guys that are going to inspire you and let you know the possibility of America. Are you ready? Owen Zidar is with us and Eric Zwick. They've together written a book, Everywhere Millionaire, Who is Really Rich in America and How They Got There. And guys, first off, great to see you. We'll start with you, Owen. Why did you write it?
3: You know, we wanted to inspire people. Billionaires kind of are monopolizing attention, but they don't monopolize wealth and opportunity. And there's just a ton of ways to get really wealthy in this country. And we want to inspire people and show them there are many ways to do it through running ordinary, everyday private businesses.
2: So you guys both, you didn't know each other when you were in college. You went to Dartmouth, you went to Swarthmore. And you got your business degrees, PhDs in business?
3: In economics, yeah.
2: In economics.
3: In business for him.
2: So in a time in which people are talking about socialism, capitalism doesn't work, you see the polls and it's underwater to a degree, is this your pushback?
4: I think it's a story that we really don't see very often, Brian. And I think, you know, one of us came up kind of working a little bit in finance also, and I worked a little bit in tech before going to grad school. And so we had this view, there was that very narrow path through Silicon Valley and Wall Street to get to the top. We started doing our research and realized there are all these mundane business owners that have made themselves fabulously wealthy and been extremely successful coming from very different backgrounds and through very different avenues. And we think those are still available today in a wide way.
2: Give me some examples, Owen.
3: Yeah, so it can be very basic things like storing paper. Brian, I have three kids, and so I read a lot of kids' books, and we somewhat jokingly talked about turning this into a kids' book of the ABCs of getting rich. A is for auto dealer, B is for beverage distributor, C is for contractor, and it's just the everyday businesses you drive by and don't really think about. But when you go to a nice lake house or a mountain town or a golf resort and ask who owns those big homes, it's very often these ordinary Americans who've gotten extraordinarily rich running these businesses.
2: Is that how you did it? Say, who's got this home? Who's got this business? And then you did reverse forensics on it?
4: So we started out working in the bowels of the Treasury Department with administrative tax data on all the businesses in the country. And we were able for the first time to link those businesses to their owners and workers. We were working on tax policy research with folks in the Office of Tax Analysis, the Treasury.
2: And that was your job.
4: That was our job. And we couldn't figure out from that data, it's private. So we couldn't see the names of the businesses or the people.
2: But you saw the numbers.
4: We could see the numbers, and you don't have, you know, the people who are willing to participate in a survey. You can kind of see what are the industries, what are the geographies, what are the size of the businesses, how many workers they have. So you get a broad picture. Then for the book, we wanted to go find them and meet some of these people. So that's where we went to the property registration data. We bought some yacht data. We bought some jet data to try and find some of these, you know, more conspicuous consumers that we could then go and interview and talk to about their stories.
2: So you have some examples and maybe some takeaways. First, you have a story of a guy who just wanted to sell hot dogs.
3: Yeah, one of our favorite stories is the story of Dick Portillo. He grew up in the Cabrini-Green's housing project of Chicago. He's a kid of immigrants, Greek and Mexican immigrants. And he was kind of a fighter, wasn't great at school by his own admission when we talked to him. And he went to the Marines and bounced around a bunch of jobs and couldn't quite figure out what to do. And then finally he said, look, I got to provide for my family. I'm going to put a little trailer in with no running water. Got $1,000 from his brother and start selling hot dogs because in Chicago, in the city, it's pretty successful. But in the suburbs, nobody's doing it. And he was working his butt off. I mean, he basically would go and wash the dishes in his bathtub, and there was mustard stains, you know, from all the hot dog leftovers of the day. And many decades later, he ended up selling that business for $1 billion and sailing off on a yacht that he called the Top Dog.
2: Wow. And so, and then how did you find that story?
3: Through the yacht data.
2: So you find out who's got rich stuff. And that, by the way, very innovative. What else did you, what are some other stories?
4: Another great story I love. This is a generation later than Portillo, a woman named Karen Bentledge. She dropped out of college. She's from Connecticut. And she started out learning a little bit about running a business, working for somebody else, and then decided she was going to set out on her own, distributing tanning beds. So she would buy tanning beds. And initially, she was just selling them, flipping them basically as a distributor. And she decided, oh, a lot of people are getting into this. I'd rather own tanning beds and then rent the service to tan. So she bought one with the savings. She came from a pretty low-income family. put them in the back of a salon and was like getting $10 for every 10 minutes. And she was like, oh my God, I'm making $1,000 a week all of a sudden just with this tanning bed service. I'm going to be rich. And her mom still wanted her to go to nursing school. She's like, I'm not going to go to nursing school. I'm going to be rich. So she would flip one tanning bed into three tanning beds, started, you know, salons basically, and then built a huge tanning franchise, was the second largest distributor of tanning beds, and then built a huge franchise business. She also read the leaves when people were less interested in tanning. She switched to waxing salons. So she pivoted, always reinvesting the profits from the business mm-hmm. to grow that thing, owned a huge chunk of it, and was very successful without taking venture capital, without having a fancy pedigree degree. And I think it's a super inspiring story.
2: So when you read things like, if you look at Phil Knight's story, I mean, yep. this guy has absolutely nothing. He told his sister to go down and pay $50, $25 to get a business license, and then thinks he can make a different sneaker, and it was falling apart, and he had every month he had to come up with, there was no financing like it was today. So it ends up being this behemoth of a company, which, by the way, they're running into the ground without him. But those are high-profile stories. These people seem to have an innate drive. If you get up every day, I got to find something. You will find something, right?
3: Oh, absolutely. I mean, one of the most powerful parts of Karen's story is she said, you know, I made a lot of millionaires myself. She had other people running some of these wax centers, and they were hustling, and they could do it too. And so I think when you look at the data, we really need to remember there's a lot of paths. I mean, I think these Everywhere Millionaires are giving people a blueprint for success in America.
2: Right. And by the way, the name of the book is The Everywhere Millionaire, Who is Really Rich and How They Got There. So another illustration of a story. By the way, where's she from?
3: She's from Connecticut, from, I can't remember what city.
4: Okay. Shelton, initially. Yeah.
2: All right. So were you able to head to the Midwest? So you mentioned Kansas.
3: Yeah, oh,
4: absolutely. So, I mean, you know, like Portillo's from Chicago, started out in Chicago. That's a homebred Chicago yeah. story. Another story we like to tell is a chemical importer-exporter. Jamie Shaw was the person we talked to. She was the second generation running the business that her father started as a chemist, basically buying chemicals and then repackaging them and distributing them to pharmaceutical companies and other users. A very mundane, boring business that, you know, has made several members of that family extremely wealthy. Mm-hmm. He started basically, dropped out of a job because he was like, I'm tired of working these really hard hours, and started just cold calling people like, can I sell you chemicals from people's couches. He tried to get closer so he could call from a local number, sitting on friends' couches and stuff. His first customer was PBR, Pabst Blue Ribbon. He's selling a chemical for in beer manufacturing.
2: Wow. Do you find when you came to these people, they were very proud of what they did, and they were almost willing? No, very few people ask them.
3: Yeah. Often, you know, they want to share their stories. Some of them, you know, are pretty secretive and don't want people to know, you know, for good reason how wealthy they are. So there's one guy who's an auto dealer. We found a story about him, and the title was something like, he's like Batman. He goes to conferences only on the condition that nobody talks to him. He doesn't put his name on the dealerships. He has somebody else run it and get some equity. So there's a huge range. Some, you know, want to share their story. Like Dick Portillo wants to share his story, and I think it's a great story. And there's so many of them that
2: but
3: we have a whole list.
2: You mentioned the car dealership, family car dealership. You might think, okay, that's a grind. But you do really well. You run a dealership, and you have the service, and you are kind of people. These people are doing well.
3: Yeah. So my favorite car dealer is Larry Miller. He basically started at a parts department at a Toyota, really learned how to do it, turned it around, and eventually found himself in a place where he could buy a dealership. Mm-hmm. And then it was two, and then three, and then he ended up buying the Utah Jazz.
2: He ended up buying the Utah Jazz, right. I'm a self-made millionaire. Why did you want to write this book?
4: I think, you know, like we want to both sort of open people's eyes, like who's really rich and prosperous in the country. We want to basically take them sort of off the social media version of it, which is just Bezos and Musk over and over on repeat, and see this much broader class of people. We're talking about 3 million Everywhere Millionaires. These are people with net worth of at least $5 million, average net worth of $25 million. Collectively, they have more wealth than the Forbes 400 combined by an order of magnitude, more than 10 times the wealth, and their stories are at the same time much closer to home, much more abundant. And I think a lot of them are much more attainable because they're not starting rocket companies. You know, They're car dealers. They're starting $5 electric toothbrush manufacturing companies. They're running chemical importer exporters or renting tanning salons. And this is just like a kind of path to prosperity through owning and running one of these businesses and growing it over time that a lot of people who aspire to that kind of success could achieve themselves.
2: So, and that, do you think that's especially important now that we have this growth of socialism in this country?
3: Yes, I think.
2: Especially, you took PhDs in business. You're studying all these different ways to earn money and comparing it to other economic systems. And then we're pretending as if there wasn't a Cold War. I mean, are we looking at Cuba and saying, man, we should get some of that magic? Venezuela is going so well with an oppressive communist country. What happened to the Soviet Union? Was that just bad luck? I mean, we do have lessons about this.
3: I think it's important to retell the lesson. And one fun thing about this book is we gave early copies to some of our colleagues, many of whom are from Europe and other places, you know, in Scandinavia with slightly different systems. And they were like, you guys are optimists. You really believe that in the potential of America and that this can work. And I think more people need to hear and be reminded of the power of being able to get wealthy in this country.
2: Mm-hmm. When you, for example, if you're an athlete and you compare yourself to Michael Jordan, you're going to feel pretty frustrated. But what you're trying to say is there are so many ways besides going to the moon. You know, besides people that you see on the stock exchange or people working in New York City and around the country. So I almost think you're on a mission now.
4: That's right. I mean, I think to your point about basketball players, the glamorous world of the NBA isn't necessarily the way to make several hundred million dollars. So we tell a story in the book of a guy named Junior Bridgman, who's a sixth man for the Milwaukee Bucks, who got the idea from somebody working in the organization that maybe franchise fast food restaurants was a way to make some more money because he didn't make that much money as an NBA player. And so he started working as a Wendy's franchise operator and was like working every job in the Wendy's after he retired from the NBA. He made hundreds of millions of dollars operating Wendy's franchises and other fast casual restaurants like Chili's. Way more in that unglamorous business. He had a former teammate say, what is he doing in there with those work pants on running the fryer? And he's like, well, he's, you know, raking it in compared to what he was doing as a basketball player in that glamorous job. So I think it's like an amazing, inspirational story that also tells you like maybe wealth and prosperity is not exactly where we're all told to look.
2: Right. And do you feel as though you're in your 40s?
3: Yep.
2: Do you worry that people think the American dream is dead, Owen?
3: I do worry. And, you know, one of our messages is that hard work can really bring you from the bottom to the top. It's not just Portillo. We looked at every single entrepreneur in America who started a business. There's 10 million of them. And we linked them back to how rich they were. And the typical entrepreneur who's successful comes from a middle class or poor family. It's not from a rich family. There's a lot of people.
2: There's a lot of first time millionaires.
3: Absolutely.
2: And that's just it. That gives hope. It's not old money. So what role, since you used to do this, does the tax structure have in people's success? How could it be used better to help people who have this type of drive?
4: So the tax code definitely encourages folks in the U.S. towards ownership, towards starting a business, towards reinvesting, because you get the deductions for the reinvestments. If you take profits, you reinvest them, you get deductions for those reinvestments. And so there are a lot of ways through those kinds of incentives to like encourage people to grow businesses or start businesses. The tax code says if you're a salaried worker, you pay a different rate than if you're a business owner. And in the last 40 years, the rate for the business owner has been a bit lower. And so that's trying to encourage folks to do that. You know, a lot of the people we talk to are driven not just by the after-tax gains, but they really like kind of enjoy it. Mm-hmm. They can't tell the difference between Sunday and Tuesday.
2: Yeah.
4: They don't really do hobbies very well. And so like, you know, to the extent that maybe a little bit more after tax is nice and helps them buy a slightly bigger yacht, that's great. But a lot of non-tax factors are driving these stories.
2: Owen Zidar and Eric Zwick, stick around. We got a few more questions on the back end. The name of their book is The Everywhere Millionaire, Who is Really Rich in America and How They Got There. Don't move.
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1: Hey, we are back. Obin Zidar was with us right now in Eric Zwick. They have a brand new book out called Everywhere Millionaire, Who is Really a Rich in America and How They Got There. And you have different illustrative stories to go over, and they're not the high profile stories, you know, not the launch of a famous company or the story of how a millionaire became a billionaire. It's you wanted to expose what other people have done to be successful, to spread the word of capitalism. Because the other thing that comes out, I'll start with you, Owen, is when you are a capitalist and are successful, you have to hire other people. And when you hire other people, they can learn from what you're doing and maybe get inspired to do other things. And you, other people, maybe they don't have that inspiration, but your help, that's the theory behind capitalism. Your thirst for success brings others with you.
2: I mean, that, you know, we talked about Karen Bentledge a little bit before the break, and she brought so many people along with her. If you talk about Dick Portillo, he was employing thousands of people. And one of the key ways to make an entrepreneur is to basically give them early experience in a sector that 10, 15 years down the line, when a baby boomer who's running their business wants to retire, somebody's got to run it. And that there's a lot of opportunity right now for those people who are working for entrepreneurs to hand over and do that themselves.
1: You said the founders of Dave's Hot Chicken, three friends, started in a Los Angeles parking lot with $900 and a passion for Nashville-style hot chicken. 8 years later, they had more than 300 locations, sold the business for $1 billion, right?
3: What I love about this story, other than the fact that I just personally love hot chicken sandwiches, is that it's evidence that even today, like these are young guys that are done this in the last 10, 15 years. These same stories, like Portillo's sort of story, starting out with very little, just a passion and recognition that there's a problem unsolved in the market, which is a super competitive industry, but there's no hot chicken sandwiches that people want to be eating. And so, you know, these guys sort of say, okay, we're going to make a better sandwich and we're going to grow it. And it took so little time for them to attract attention and grow this thing. They're ripping franchises up. Like they're just like going across the country with growth. And they made $1 billion selling that business almost just 10 years later, very recently. So I think
1: that, was it tough to get that story told? Was he one of the people that didn't, or the one of the three people that didn't want to tell it? Or
3: those guys, I think, were actually pretty happy to see us feature them in the book, okay, especially in the journal. I think they're pretty popular. They're hot on media, and I think they used media, the new media, in a way to promote and grow the business faster.
1: So this will help
3: Portillo, yeah. Totally. Totally. I mean, I've got some amazing pictures of taking my family to Dave's after that Wall Street Journal story came out.
1: Well, I'm sure you know this would be a great podcast to have all the people that you interviewed and hear their stories. That would be something.
3: Absolutely.
1: So, I would listen, number one.
2: Love to make that happen.
1: All right. We'll do it. Congratulations, guys. Pick up Everywhere Millionaire, Who is Really Rich in America and How They Got There. Thanks so much for listening. Don't forget One Nation Sunday at 10 p.m. right here on Fox. Thanks, guys.
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11: ABC News, I'm Sherry Preston. 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
12: We are seeing staggering price hikes here as gas stations adjust to oil trading above $100 a barrel. Gas prices are now approaching the highest level that they hit in May since the start of the Iran war. The national average this morning, $4.47 a gallon. That is just 10 cents shy of that peak that we hit in May.
11: ABC's Elizabeth Schulze, the price of diesel now averaging $6.44 a gallon. Several notable AI experts, including NASA, Johns Hopkins, and Stanford University, as well as one of the creators of modern AI, Jeffrey Hinton, have signed a public letter saying companies like OpenAI and Anthropic need truly independent evaluators. Warren Buffett stepping down as chairman of the board of Berkshire Hathaway. A statement today says he will become chairman emeritus of the trillion-dollar conglomerate. His son will take over his chair. This is ABC News. The fight over the future of the Kennedy Center goes on in Washington, D.C., President Trump continuing to demand that his name be put on the fine arts facility.
13: He's threatening to tear it down unless he can put his name on the building, which he says will help with fundraising for renovations.
14: I think that the Trump administration should certainly have recognition.
13: A judge is now requiring 30 days notice before any demolition.
11: ABC's Karen Waugh. Duncan Sheik, the Tony and Grammy-winning singer-songwriter who crafted the music for Spring Awakening, has died.
15: I am barely breathing, and I can't find the air.
11: He was best known for this radio hit, Barely Breathing, before turning his sights on Broadway with Spring Awakening, an envelope-pushing show that musicalized teenage angst. The show swept Tony nominations in 2007. Sheik was 56 and also did musicals based on American Psycho and Alice in Wonderland. He died from organ failure. Sherry Preston, ABC News.
16: 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I've been surfing here since I was a kid. Now, seeing my grandson out on the water, it means everything to me. Watching him and taking in the blue waves, the sea breeze, the blurry horizon.
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18: From the WMAY newsroom, I'm Greg Hallbleib. A Springfield woman accused of hiding the death of her neighbor has been arrested after failing to appear in court. Sangamon County court records indicate 60-year-old Gina English Wheat was ordered on Monday to serve 15 days in jail. Police said English Wheat was the next-door neighbor and caretaker of 86-year-old Lily Prindle. During a welfare check in November 2025, police found Prindle had been dead for an extended time. Investigators said English Wheat allegedly took $130,000 of Prindle's Social Security and pension benefits. English Wheat is in the Sangamon County Jail. Her next court appearance is September 28th. Unemployment in the state dropped slightly from July to August, 4.7%. According to the U.S. Bureau of Labor Statistics and the Illinois Department of Employment Security, total number of non-farm jobs decreased by about 4,100 over the month. More news at WMAY.com.
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19: Here's your updated News Channel 20 Storm Team forecast. Slight chance of thunderstorms today. Otherwise, sunshine mixed with clouds at times. High temperatures reach up to 89. East winds 5 to 10 miles per hour. Partly cloudy skies again. Tonight, lows dip down to about 70. I'm meteorologist Jennifer Vujicki on 97.7 and 970 WMAY, Springfield's news and talk. Currently 74.
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0: Welcome, everybody, to the Friday edition of Clay and Buck, and we have a lot to talk to you about today. More crazy stuff from the insane left. You got Macklemore, you got Hassan Piker, Abdul Al-Sayed. They're running wild all over the place. We will bring sanity to that situation or that conversation. But also just want to let you know, we've got an absolutely stacked guest roster today. Sometimes it just sort of happens. We try to have one, maybe two guests today. Today we've got a bunch of them, but they're all fantastic, beautiful guests. Clay, it's kind of Friday Ladies Day on the Clay and Buck Show because we have Ann Coulter coming up. We have Carol Markowitz, and we have Representative Kat Kamak, who will be with us, and they're all talking about different things. Carol's going to talk about the Macklemore situation, Israel-Palestine, all that stuff. Representative Kamak on AI, tech, where Trump is, and all that stuff. We've got a special guest on finance, actually, later on this hour, talk about the markets, the price of gas, all of that. We'll introduce him in a little bit. And then, of course, Ann Coulter is just going to be, she's going to join, she's going to throw bombs, as a Coulter does. So we got a lot to look forward to today on the program. Here we go on Trump, Clay. I wanted to get into some of the latest from him before we dive into so many other things. First off, on Iran, everyone is looking now at how much Iran is going to affect the situation of these upcoming midterms. We all know it's very real. It's something that's on people's minds. Here is Trump saying, look, we're going to make a good deal or no deal. This is cut nine, guys. Play it.
1: Iran wants to make a deal. They're not ready, in my opinion. We're going to either make a deal that's good or we're not going to make a deal at all. We've already ended their capability toward getting a nuclear missile. If we would not have used our B-2 bombers, we would right now have an Iran with a nuclear weapon, and they would use it. They would use it very easily. They are considered you look anywhere in the world, they're considered the most evil country right now.
0: All right, cut it off right there for a sec, guys. It's that, like, a bro conversation. You see this, Clay, like you talk to your buddies about. Go to cut eight. Now here he's talking about whether he'd rather be eaten by sharks or get electrocuted. Cut eight. Or not. I thought the lead is...
1: Ask you a question. If you get a little leak and the water starts coming in your boat and you're in electric, do you get electrocuted or not? He said, you know, nobody's ever asked me that question. And I said, so here's my question. You remember this? I used to say it during the campaign, driving the press crazy, but people found it sort of amusing. I said, so if I'm in an electric boat and I see I'm going down and the water's pouring in, so I know I'm going to be electrocuted, but 5 yards away there are sharks. Do I take the electrocution or do I go swimming with the sharks? And you know what my answer was? I'll take the electrocution, okay? I'll take the electric. But he didn't know how to answer the question, Johnny. He said no idea.
0: Clay, what do you think of our commander-in-chief's decision-making on that one? I think you would take Sparky over Jaws.
2: Yeah, first of all, I think it's a tough choice.
0: What are we talking about today? What is this? Well,
2: it's like saying, you know, would you rather, which way would you rather go? I guess if you get electrocuted, you basically are drowning, right? It's not the electrocution that would actually end up killing you, probably. I know you can have some electrical currents that are so strong, but I think it would probably knock you out and you would drown. Versus the shark attack. I think it would go pretty fast with the shark attack. I think you would be done very quickly. But I think I would rather be electrocuted. I think the president has made the right choice here.
0: Strong decision making. Now, back to the real thing that he was talking about, or the more real thing, the thing that is on people's minds. Iran not having nuclear weapons capability versus where we are right now with the price of gas. Price of diesel, Clay, is at a, I know it has hit a high. I'm trying to see how high that high is, but these prices, unfortunately, are going against us on the first day of voting. Are you unconcerned? Are you still feeling like we're in a good enough spot to get it done?
2: Look, I think the overall price of oil and gas in many ways has been factored in and people are upset about it. But I think the pivot that Republicans have started to deploy, at least some places, is they, first of all, oil and gas prices were higher in June of 2022 when inflation hit 9.1%. So under Biden, gas prices were higher 4 years ago than they are now. And the reason why prices in general are high is because of Joe Biden. So everybody who is a Democrat that is arguing we're going to make things more affordable, I get the concern about affordability, but we are recovering from the disastrous economic choices that Joe Biden and Democrats made, and that is the reason why people are upset about affordability now. If you look at the data, I saw yesterday that we hit an all-time high in average family income. Do you see that? I think it's like $87,000 now, ballpark figure. It has never been higher. That's adjusted for inflation. Things have gotten better. But the problem is things are not recovered yet. Now, you can certainly argue tariffs and the decision to go to Iran have not helped the overall cost of goods. I think that's a fair critique to have. But the argument of Democrats will help make affordability better, they have actually failed. We just gave them control of the economy in January of 21. When Joe Biden came in, Buck, inflation was 1.9%. In a year and a half, it went to 9.1%. Core inflation right now is 2.4%. With oil and gas included, it's 3.4%, but that fluctuates quite a bit. At 2.4%, we're not far from the Fed target of 2%. They are raising interest rates now. They cut interest rates, probably, Buck, too soon for Joe Biden because they cut interest rates going into the election. Jerome Powell, who claims that he's not a political actor, cut interest rates pretty substantially for Joe Biden going into the election. And so when I look at the big picture here, to me, the story is, who do you trust to actually make the economy better over the next 2 years? Democrats or Republicans? For me, that's not a difficult choice. Doesn't mean that everything's perfect. Things are better. They're substantially better than they were in June of 2022. And the data reflects, and I've said this, and this is what all of the sort of economists say, it takes a long time for people to get used to prices increasing as rapidly as they did in 2022. And so we're still dealing with the fallout of that decision made by Democrats, and the arsonists are saying you should hire us to put the fire out.
3: I also think while all of that is true, the best thing that can possibly happen right now is a serious trend in downward gas prices. Clay, right now we're roughly $100 a barrel, I think. Isn't that the more
2: that's
3: or less
2: about right.
3: We are?
2: Yep.
3: I think we could get it down. I think by Election Day, if a few things go right and a few things just stay where they're supposed to or go in the direction they're supposed to, we could get down to 80 a barrel, which I think would be a huge. And now there's going to be a lot of early voting, and so this is imperfect. But I'm saying over the next 60 days.
2: The other problem is, I don't disagree with you at all. The other problem is, though, the decline in overall oil and gas prices drastically follows the decline in the average cost, right? So I think at this point, even if oil and gas drop to $80 a barrel tomorrow, the degree to which it takes to get
3: those reflected in your gas prices,
2: I think it's kind of baked in at this point. I think it's baked in.
3: I'm trying to be optimistic here, buddy. All right, Ebenezer Scrooge,
2: yes.
3: Just give me a second. Thank you. So a few things. One, the summer driving season, this is just a cyclical thing. It has nothing to do with Trump, Iran, the Democrats, anything, okay? Summer driving season is over, so that means that there'll be a little bit of a drop in demand, which will be helpful. They can start doing winter blend gasoline, which has more cheap butane. And so that can help with this. I mean, I was obviously researching this stuff last night. I'm like, how can this happen? That, Clay, is worth about 20, 25 cents at the wholesale level. So that makes its way to the pump price as well. But still, so those are two things. Those are the things that are just going to help a little bit, which are wind at the, that's wind in the sails of the Republicans. It's not a ton of wind, I get it, but it's some wind. The big thing is Middle East supply and finding ways to get as much of that Middle East supply going as possible. This is where the Trump administration relationship with the Saudis, the situation, by the way, of the Yemeni civil war, which is continuing to be a total mess, all these things play into and factor into it. And also diesel, the issue with diesel, as we've discussed before, is that's like the fee for delivery, right? The cost of diesel is the cost of the movement of goods and the cost of the operation of a lot of heavy machinery. And so that then also gets priced into this stuff. So, Clay, my most optimistic thing would be something to signal a major, basically the Saudis, things are quiet in Hormuz. The Saudis say we're going to continue to try to add more supply, and then people drive a little bit less, and maybe we get to $80 a barrel by maybe 75, but $80 a barrel, I think, is a optimistic target by Election Day, and that will mitigate some of the electoral climb that I think the Republicans have right now. It's not going to be perfect, everybody, but it's going to mitigate.
2: I think at this point, the price of oil and gas is baked in, for better or worse. And I think if you look around the landscape right now, we're getting a lot of conflicting signals. First of all, I saw a poll this morning saying that Kansas might vote for a Democrat in the Senate. I don't think Kansas has voted for a Democrat in the Senate since 1932. I think so, that's
3: some
2: the number.
3: Of the, some of the stuff you see, Clay, are demoralization operations,
2: correct,
3: to be clear.
2: But there's no way, I guess, when I look at the overall landscape, there's no way to explain why Michigan is a toss-up and New Hampshire is a toss-up. And also, I think, Minnesota, that Michelle Tafoya is doing a really good job. Every poll there is showing it's going to be close. There's no way to explain why all of those states are close, which are battleground in some way states. And then Ohio and Texas, which are states that Trump won by double digits, are somehow going to be close enough that Democrats could win, right? There's no way to reconcile those. So I think there's just a lot of noise out there. I think the polls are going to be substantially wrong again, as they have already been in the primary. And I'm kind of the point where don't pay attention to anything else. All you can control is that you and your friends and family get out and vote. I'm going to go early vote as soon as I possibly can here in Tennessee. I'm going to get my ballot cast. We've talked about this before. If you can early vote, it's good, because in many states, they can tell that you voted and they can shift their get out the vote efforts to other people. I'm talking about going in. I'm not talking about mail balloting. I'm talking about going in directly and actually early voting if you have the opportunity to do it. And I just think we're going to see a lot of very, very tight races. And ultimately, the argument's going to come down to, who do you trust to make things better? The party that made things so bad in the economy that everybody's still angry, or the party that's trying to fix the mess that they made? That would be the question that I think is central here. I also think, increasingly, like Steve Hilton in California, our buddy Steve Hilton, Michelle Tafoya in Minnesota, and Mike Rogers in Michigan. There are a lot of blue states that have only had blue state leadership for a long time. It's hard for me to believe that voters there are saying, hey, the reason we're frustrated in our state is because Donald Trump has been president for 2 years. I actually think some of these blue states have got major structural issues where people are frustrated with their leadership. And there's actually an incumbency impact that is negative in places like Michigan, in places like Minnesota, in places like California, that is being underrated, where Democrats have had complete control. One of our great callers yesterday, Buck, I thought, pointed out, if you want to be focusing on oil and gas prices, look how much cheaper gas is in red states. That's tangible decisions that are being made that is putting more money in people's pockets. And I've got some stats for you that are unbelievable about how much people are paying in state and local taxes, even in the world of football, coming out of the Wall Street Journal that I've got sitting over next to me. So we're going to have some fun with that, too, by the way, 800-282-2882. And I will tell you, if you're trying to save money, perfect10mortgage.com. 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In 10 minutes, you can have a brand new mortgage in as little as 10 days. If you have got a lot of credit card debt out there, 20%+ interest. 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

0: on Piker, Jen Psaki on Sidney Sweeney, the Lindsey Clancy juror has spoken, Macklemore, Gavin Newsom. Let's play Gavin Newsom. He now says, Buck, after 6 years, turns out it was insane to shut down the beaches in California. Our good buddy, the governor of California, listen.
1: There needs to be like a 9/11 commission on COVID.
2: Yeah.
1: You know, what we did right, what we did wrong.
2: Yeah, and look, everyone's a genius in hindsight, so, you know, coulda, woulda.
1: Well, what would you do differently?
2: I had a whole chapter just about Purell. We were running around doing price gouging legislation against Purell, and everyone was thinking it was a Purell-based crisis. I mean,
1: people were scrubbing their groceries.
2: Yeah, I mean, DeSantis was closing down his beaches before we closed ours. I mean, the idea that we closed beaches was insane in hindsight.
3: I love how he tries to throw DeSantis under the bus there. I was in Florida during COVID. That's why I live in Florida now, Clay. We're not doing this thing where we rewrite history about who stood strong and who was a coward and a fraud. And obviously the latter was Gavin Newsom. And the other part of this that bothers me so much is we weren't all geniuses in hindsight. Some of us were geniuses in sight at the time saying, no, you shouldn't do this.
0: You and I are also willing. I think by May 10th, May 1st, sometime in May, like give people grace for awful decisions that were made in March and April. That's very lenient. I think by May of 2020, we knew everything that we needed to know about COVID. And I can tell you, I moved my whole family to the state of Florida, May of 2020. We spent the whole month living at the beaches in Florida that were 100% open in Ron DeSantis' state.
3: Mm-hmm. What happened in Israel 3 years ago on October 7th will never be forgotten. Hamas terrorists murdered more than 1,200 innocent Israelis and took 250 hostages. The brutality of their attacks was horrific. As bad as the terrorist attacks were on 9/11 for us, when you look at the numbers for Israel, for its proportion, this had even greater casualties. Everyone was affected one way or another. This October 7th, Christians and Jews are coming together to stand with Israel through the International Fellowship of Christians and Jews Flags of Fellowship Movement. 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
4: From ABC News, Wall Street Now. The Standard & Poor's is headed for a losing week. Going into the midday, the S&P and the NASDAQ Composite were both down 0.14%. The Dow Jones was lower by about 200 points at around 51,581. Household income grew last year, but not for everyone. New Census Bureau data shows income for the top 10% climbed 1.7% in 2025. Earnings for the bottom 10% held essentially flat, widening the dollar gap between the richest and the poorest. With holiday shopping ramping up soon and just a few years after declaring bankruptcy, Toys R Us is planning to open 120 new stores nationwide. Some of the new locations will incorporate a creator studio. 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One toy almost certain to be in a lot of those shops, the brand new American Girl doll. Her name is Daisy Davenport. There's a whole new collection revolving around her, including accessories and a book. Jim Ryan, ABC News.
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3: Here's your updated News Channel 20 Storm Team forecast. Slight chance of thunderstorms today, otherwise sunshine mixed with clouds at times. High temperatures reach up to 89. East winds 5 to 10 miles per hour. Partly cloudy skies again. Tonight, lows dip down to about 70. I'm meteorologist Jennifer Fujitsky on 97.7 and 970 WMAY, Springfield's News and Talk. Currently, it's 75 degrees.
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11: Welcome back into Clay and Buck. So we're just talking about COVID and accountability for it, because Gavin Newsom's like, yeah, we shouldn't have closed the beaches after all. People like me and Clay and some others who, I mean, I remember this. I got piled on for saying we should open up normally, like go back to normal life for Easter in 2020. And I've never received so much hatred for anything in my entire life. So I think that was like mid-April. And I agree with you, Clay. I think by May 1st, that's when it's like, who are you? That's when it's really, we've seen the data. We know what's going on. The 2 weeks was extended. It wasn't just 2 weeks. So we need to have that clarity in this discussion, because otherwise what they do is they muddy up the waters by saying, well, you were in favor of, you know, 2 weeks to slow the spread.
12: Your point on that, in Ron DeSantis's Florida, which I was in for the entire month of May, all the beaches were open in May, and I took my family out to dinner indoors on Cinco de Mayo 2020, posted a video of my entire family out to dinner on May 5th, 2020, and the world came undone around me. The fact that I would go indoors to eat dinner and that Florida would allow it. But I can specifically speak to the fact that I was there. And by May 1, you knew everything you needed to know. And you found out very quickly whether your governor had any balls or not, and was able to actually look at the data and make the best decision for all of his constituents.
11: Now, this also reminded us of something. Rick Santelli is retiring. He's leaving CNBC and he's retiring. Well, I shouldn't say retiring. I mean, he's leaving not completely. He's going into like semi-retirement because he's still going to be a contributor afterwards. But he's not going to be a daily host over there. Guy's had a huge career. He's been there for, I don't know how many years. 27 years. Thank you. 27 years with CNBC. Some people forget this, Clay. He was the guy whose rant started the Tea Party movement, in essence, back in 2009. He was the guy who on the, what was it, the floor of the Chicago Mercantile Exchange, I think. If I got that right, that's pretty impressive recall. But he was the guy who basically said, we need a new Tea Party. And it was just a rant on CNBC. And conservatives and budget hawks in America created a movement that, by the way, gave us Marco Rubio. Like, people forget, the Tea Party actually won a ton of elections and propelled the careers of a lot of the best. Ted Cruz won in 2012, 2014. I forget his first, he was around that era too when he first got into office. I still remember he had to beat David Dewhurst. Yeah, 2012. David Dewhurst in the primary. I covered that election. Anyway, it's the first time I ever actually spoke to Senator Cruz. He probably doesn't even remember. He sat with me, did like a 45-minute interview because he was the underdog in that race. Isn't that amazing how things change? Now he's one of the most well-known senators in the country and probably going to run for president again. I bring it all up, though, Clay, because if you're talking about the greatest of Rick Santelli, one, the Tea Party, but two, on COVID with the smug Andrew Ross Sorkin, I want to give you this throwback, the best of Santelli, an homage, if you will. Listen.
1: You can't tell me that shutting down, which is the easiest answer, is necessarily the only answer.
8: Rick, the difference between a big box retailer and a restaurant, or frankly, even a church, are so different, it's unbelievable.
1: I disagree.
8: You
1: can have your thoughts and I can have mine.
8: You're required to wear a mask.
1: I disagree.
8: It's science. I'm sorry. It's science. If you're wearing a mask, it's a different story.
1: 500 people in a Lowe's aren't any safer than 150 people in a restaurant that holds 600. I don't believe it. Sorry. Don't believe it. And I live in an area where there's a lot of restaurants that have fought back and they don't have any problems. And they're open.
8: Okay. You don't have to believe it, but let me just say this. You're doing a disservice to the viewer because the viewers need to understand it.
1: You are doing a disservice to the viewer. You are.
8: I'm sorry. I would like to keep our viewers as healthy as humanly possible. The idea of packing people into restaurants.
1: I think our viewers are smart enough to make part of those decisions on their own.
8: I don't think
1: that I'm much smarter than all the viewers, like some people do.
11: I think I need a cigarette after that. That was amazing.
12: What was the date?
11: Back in 2020.
12: Yeah, I know 2020, but when in 2020?
11: December 4th.
12: December of 2020. So this is, Buck, this is basically 6 months after you and I said, we'll give you the ability to have been wrong, and how smug Andrew Ross Sorkin, who's supposed to be the most brilliant guy in media, has a New York Times deal. I think he was one of the creators of Billions. He is the uber-connected finance guy who does everything.
11: He's the media's favorite finance lib, basically.
12: And I mean, he was defending the indefensible. And look,
11: I'm sorry. It's science. Science.
12: I just want everybody to be safe. I was last night in Hershey, Pennsylvania, talking to 600 people in a room, Buck, many of whom listened to us. And there are still a lot of people very fired up about what happened during COVID in that room. And I was talking about the first time when I really started to think things were truly crazy. I had a birthday on April 6th, right after the shutdown happened. Door, knock on the door. Cupcakes being delivered to my house. Said to the cupcake delivery guy, well, this is interesting. You're allowed to still be, you know, in business. He said, cupcakes are an essential business. If you made cupcakes, you never had to shut down.
11: I mean, I'm not going to disagree with that. I mean, sometimes you need a good cupcake.
12: Big cupcake was taken care of during COVID. But that was, to me, like a perfect distillation of how absurd the essential versus non-essential business was. And I respect Rick Santelli for just being fed up there. You had to live with this for a long time. Still, of all the stupidest things to do, put a mask on when you walked into a restaurant, take it off when you sat down. That was the rule
11: I went on a date when you could only sit outside in restaurants, and I tried to convince my date it's really, really cold. And she goes, no, they have heat lamps. It will be fine. And I was like, you don't understand. The chairs are going to be metal and they're going to be freezing. I think my buttocks, I got frostbite on it while I was sitting there having my meal. I was like 20 degrees outside. It was 20. It was basically right around that argument that they had, December of 2020.
12: Got to drink a lot of alcohol to make that date doable. You can't notice how cold you are. Just keep the alcohol going.
11: Guys, it doesn't matter how hot she is. If you get frostbite, it ain't worth it.
12: Not working either.
11: That's true. It's rough. Helps. It does not help the blood flow. You got us here, buddy.
12: I want to tell you, you know what does help the blood flow? Great steaks, meat in your home, right for you. We had the entire football team over on Labor Day. They had practice earlier in the day, and then the whole team came over, and we fed them Good Rancher steaks, and they absolutely loved it. 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
12: Welcome back in. We are joined now by Stifel Investments, Michael O'Keefe. He is the chief investment officer there. We've got market sightlines with Michael. Okay. What should we know about the overall economy? Affordability is at the top of most people's list here, Michael. What do you see in terms of oil and gas prices? How is that impacting the larger marketplace, particularly with stocks and bonds right now?
22: Yeah. So the environment's very interesting. Of course, we have oil prices up. Iran conflict is driving oil prices up. That's kind of caused a firming of inflation. And that is a little bit of a headwind, right? It's certainly for people on affordability. Affordability has been a big deal. Inflation up for many years now. And all of that, it's interesting because it all creates some stress, some worry, but the economy keeps going. There's a lot of resilience. And even though we've had a little volatility recently, basically stocks are doing okay as well.
23: Michael, give me the bull case here for the next 60 days, which from a electoral perspective is particularly important. How do things go right? And do you think they'll pretty much go right for the next 2 months?
22: Yeah, good question. When we study past elections, coming into an election is a super interesting period. Two things happen. One, volatility's up a little bit. And generally speaking, on average, markets come down. They relate it to uncertainty. People are not sure what's going to happen. And then what you see when you look at the data, the election happens, doesn't matter which way it goes, volatility calms down a little bit, and on average, markets rebound. So it's a mini bear case for the next 2 months, but then, you know, bullish from there.
12: So in general, I know you, Buck just asked you about the next 60 days, but is there any major trend line in an October before an election year? Does it tend to be a good time to invest, or would you just tell everybody, don't pay attention to the election calendar? You need to be making long-term decisions, not month-to-month choices.
22: Yeah, we're not big proponents of tactical moves where you kind of try to get in and out at the right time. So most of our clients are long-term investors. We do therefore talk a lot about this type of volatility. If you have money on the sidelines and it's time to put it to work, it's almost like as you get on average, if you get towards election day, that's typically a good time to put money to work.
12: Thank you, Michael. We appreciate it. Stifel Investments, that is Michael O'Keefe. All right, Buck, let's place a couple of these audio cuts. We've been talking about the economy writ large. I do think that the story here of Hassan Piker continues to kind of capture the attention. He did this big hour-long sit-down with Axios, and he was asked about not liking the country, and he tried to pivot into an attack on Republicans. Listen to this.
24: Do you think the Middle East would be more stable if Iran had a nuclear weapon?
25: I believe yes. I think that the Middle East would be more stable. Having said that, once again, I'm not advocating. I'm not trying to, send Iran enriched nuclear uranium, nuclear-grade enriched uranium. But with respect to Iran, I think the nuclear conversation is a distraction. Time and time again, they have shown the Iranian government, regardless of whether you want to trust them or not, you can just look at their actions, have proven that they are utilizing the conversation of enriched uranium as a point of leverage to bring America back to the table to get sanctions relief.
12: So that was one take, that he thinks the Middle East would actually be safer if Iran had nuclear weapons. Doesn't seem very likely to me. I don't think Asia is safer because North Korea has nuclear weapons. Now, North Korean leadership may be safer.
23: Yeah, I was going to say, South Koreans definitely don't think so.
12: Yes. Here he is talking also about Republicans and whether or not he hates the country.
25: We're losing our competitive edge around the globe. I'm an American citizen. I talk about how frustrated I am with this country. I even say, God, I hate this country sometimes. Having said that, if I truly hated this country, one, I'd probably be a Republican. Let's be real, because I think they're destroying this country. Or I would just leave. Mm-hmm. There's a reason why I stay here. There's a reason why I keep advocating for the things that I'm advocating for, because I truly believe in the promise of America. I believe in the goodness of my neighbors. I believe in the goodness of American citizens. And I know that people of good conscience can see right from wrong.
23: That is the first time I have ever heard. And now, look, I don't celebrate this guy's whole catalog. If you catch my drift, first time I've ever heard him say anything even vaguely like that, Clay. This is totally from consultants telling him you are going to blow up some of the chances of the people you've been out there with. So you need to take this opportunity to say, I don't actually hate America, and I'm not a horrible piece of trash human being that nobody should listen to. That's what that was. First time I've ever seen anything like or heard anything like that from that individual.
12: Yeah, and also I would just say in general, the worst decision that could be made for Democrats is that Hassan Piker continues to do as much media as Hassan Piker can possibly do. And this is one of those situations where I don't blame him. He's in media, and his coin of the realm is relevance. And if more people know who he is, then in theory, he can make more money, even if he's got ridiculous ideas. A good example of this, we were talking about COVID a little bit ago. I think Joe Rogan getting attacked like he did, as aggressively as he was during COVID, was the single best thing that could have ever happened to Joe Rogan. Everybody, remember when they were, the CNN falsely accused him of taking whatever it was, the horse dewormer, and they were making him the lead story everywhere. And now, in the case of Joe Rogan, that was illegitimate coverage. It seems to me that much of the coverage surrounding Hassan Piker has been for things that he actually said. But Buck, I think he's incentivized to keep doing as much media as he can. Meanwhile, the Democrat Party, the best thing that could happen for them is if he just vanishes for the next 6 weeks, because every time he says something new, like, hey, Al-Qaeda, the United States is worse than Al-Qaeda, then immediately everybody runs to go share the absolute latest ad and the latest quote with Abdul El-Sayed.
23: That reminds me, since we're doing a greatest or worst hits, I guess, of COVID, the horse dewormer situation. That was one of the worst moments for CNN's credibility, I think, of all time, that they were really doing that, because it was completely and utterly inexcusable propaganda from them, or really just an inexcusable attack. The guy who, they're talking about ivermectin, the scientist who found ivermectin, got the Nobel Prize for medicine because it saved so many people from river blindness all over the world. Human beings at larger doses, it can be used for horses as a horse dewormer. It's an anti-parasitic that a guy got the Nobel Prize for medicine because it helped so many human beings not go blind, and they're like, it's a horse dewormer.
12: Yes.
23: I mean, it was that's what they were calling it, as if there was no Google, as if they had no ability to actually look up what ivermectin was. So CNN deserves to be on the trash heap of history. I'm just going to say it. CNN deserves exactly the ignominious destruction of its brand and its credibility that the Trump era hath wrought upon its head. And I've got to tell you, I've enjoyed every minute of it.
12: No doubt. All right, when we come back, we're going to talk with our friend Ann Coulter. I bet she's got thoughts on Lindsey Clancy. I bet she's got thoughts on Sydney Sweeney. I bet she's got thoughts, period. We will dive into many different topics with her. I also want to hear what she thinks about this Macklemore-Ed Sheeran situation. Carol Markowitz is going to join us bottom of the hour. She wrote about this for the New York Post and I think also the Wall Street Journal. Carol and I actually have a different take on this. I'm going to make my argument. You can hear her argument. And you can decide which of us has the better side of that argument. Kat Kamak, I believe, we're going to talk with her. She represents Buck's wife's old alma mater area in Gainesville, the University of Florida district in the state of Florida in Congress. All that and more come in the next couple of hours as we take you into the weekend. Keep hanging with us here on Clay and Buck.
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26: ABC News, I'm Wayne Cabot. Measles scare at Children's Hospital of Philadelphia after a likely exposure in a state that is the center of the nation's worst measles outbreak since 1992.
27: And now the state is requesting assistance from the CDC's disease detectives to help contain the outbreak. But the state is also saying it would rescind that request if the CDC did not acknowledge the four measles deaths it had reported.
26: ABC's Yuri Benajad. No let-up in gas prices. A station in the Bay Area selling diesel for $9 a gallon. And wait till that first heating bill comes.
28: We are expected to see the cost of home heating oil, if that heats a lot of homes in the Northeast, those prices, those bills, expected to go up more than 30% this winter.
26: ABC's Elizabeth Schulze. And now Bloomberg reports refining customers in Europe are being told by the Saudis they will be allocated no crude next month. Artist Duncan Sheik has died at 56 from organ failure. This is ABC News. It's a holiday comeback for a classic American company.
29: Toys R Us says they're planning a major expansion, adding 120 new stores nationwide. The retailer currently has 40 standalone stores and Toys R Us shops inside Macy's stores across the country. It's quite the comeback for the chain, which filed for bankruptcy and closed most of its stores in America nearly a decade ago.
26: ABC's Sam Champion. If you bought $10,000 in Berkshire Hathaway when Warren Buffett founded it in 1965, the Oracle of Omaha would have turned it into almost $2 million now. but its shares slipped today when Buffett said that he's giving up his role as chairman at 96 years old. He already gave up his role as the CEO. His genius? Doing his homework, buying stocks for cheap, and being patient with his investments. Across the Bay Area in Southern California, a walkout by 14,000 security guards protesting low wages affecting luxury retailers and the AI giant Anthropic. I'm Wayne Cabot, ABC News.
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1: From the WMAY newsroom, I'm Greg Hallbleib. A Springfield woman accused of hiding the death of her neighbor has been arrested after failing to appear in court. Sangamon County court records indicate 60-year-old Gina Englishwheat was ordered on Monday to serve 15 days in jail. Police said Englishwheat was the next-door neighbor and caretaker of 86-year-old Lily Prindle. During a welfare check in November 2025, police found Prindle had been dead for an extended time. Investigators said Englishwheat allegedly took $130,000 of Prindle's Social Security and pension benefits. Englishwheat is in the Sangamon County Jail. Her next court appearance is September 28th. Unemployment in the state dropped slightly from July to August, 4.7%. According to the U.S. Bureau of Labor Statistics and the Illinois Department of Employment Security, total number of non-farm jobs decreased by about 4,100 over the month. More news at WMAY.com.
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11: Here's your updated News Channel 20 Storm Team forecast. Slight chance of thunderstorms today, otherwise sunshine mixed with clouds at times. High temperatures reach up to 89. East winds 5 to 10 miles per hour. Partly cloudy skies again tonight, lows dip down to about 70. I'm meteorologist Jennifer Fujitsky on 97.7 and 970 WMAY, Springfield's news and talk. Currently, it's 75 degrees.
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0: Welcome in, hour number two, Friday edition. Clay and Buck, we appreciate all of you hanging out with us as we are rolling through the Friday edition of this program. Encourage you to go subscribe and join the show at YouTube. You can search out my name. You can search out Buck Sexton's name. You will be able to watch this show live. And if you are watching us live, you will see now that joining us live is Ann Coulter, best-selling author, bomb thrower, extraordinaire. And I was out last time you were on when you talked with Buck about the Lindsey Clancy case. The fallout has continued. And more I hear men, not when surrounded by women, but I have been with so many men that are just in disbelief that this entire case happened. And I do like a fun sort of email column, reader response column, and I figured you would have a good answer on this. A guy said that his wife is obsessed with the idea that Lindsey Clancy is not the actual killer, that it was the husband. And the wife is otherwise smart. He says she's a three-time Trump voter. She will not sleep with him because he continues to fight with her about how crazy Lindsey Clancy is. And he wants to know, what should I do in my marriage? And I thought to myself, I'll answer this, but I bet Ann has really interesting advice for him. What would you say?
1: Get one of those child blockers to keep her off TikTok. You know, I used to make fun of Nikki Haley. I was wondering what her obsession was with TikTok. And I signed up with it just because she kept attacking it in every debate. And there are actually a lot of fantastic videos. But I think there may be something to the idea that people with borderline personalities can really be captured by this stuff. And one other thing, many years ago, I talked to an FBI profiler about, I forget which case it was, but some of these cases where the jury just seems to go completely off the rails. And he said that they suspected what was happening. Oh, like the Menendez brothers. Actually, the jury was fine there. It was all the ladies who were very upset. But often it's the jury. He said that people are so used to seeing, you know, like Agatha Christie mysteries and forensic files where they set it up and they're going for one suspect and then, oh, surprise, it's somebody else. That they don't believe just like obvious, clear facts being presented in front of them. They sit back and think, no, I think something else is going on here. They need some conspiracy theory, or they won't believe it because so many TV shows end up like that.
2: And you and I haven't talked about this before, but I call this the Green Mile theory, which is that the person that obviously did the horrible, heinous thing based on everything you could know, it's actually a like once in 100 years coincidence that he happened to be there. And by the way, he's a gentle, loving person who can heal brain tumors with his hands. Like, this is what, you know, that movie, you know what I'm talking about? That's a very popular movie where the guy is in prison on death row and he actually can heal people. Right. I mean, or by the way, Shawshank Redemption, where everyone in Shawshank is like a really kind, nice person. They probably just needed an Agatha Christie to get them out. So this is very common that it's
1: dead
2: always
1: man walking. I don't know the Green Mile, but every movie that's ever been made about the death penalty is that movie.
2: Oh, it's a death. Oh, the Green Mile is a death penalty movie. And I kind of think you have to watch it because you will lose your mind because it is the most extreme example of exactly what you're talking about. But I do like that you've pointed out that now there are all these George Floyd statues. I saw your tweet on this. There are George Floyd statues everywhere. But this juror, Michael, I'm actually forgetting, it's a very unique last name. This juror, though, here's a hero. Maybe we could make some statues of him.
1: Yes, I think all the George Floyd statues should be replaced with statues of this guy. And not only that, I mean, you know, it's taken years for liberals to produce one. But man, they finally got just, you know, an ordinary run-of-the-mill immigrant from Haiti, no less, whom I really, really strongly support.
0: And my wife is still fired up in a good way, meaning she's not crazy about the Lindsey Clancy case. And she says that it's the worst thing that could happen for people who actually believe in strong women, because the entire case is we're so hormonal, we can't even avoid killing our own kids, and therefore we shouldn't be held responsible for it. But oh, by the way, we also want to be given incredibly important jobs and responsibility. You, like my wife, are a highly trained lawyer. Do you look at it in some way there and say the women who think they're advocating for women are actually, as is often the case, the worst possible advocates for women?
1: Well, yes, that's how I began my column on the trial a few weeks ago. I guess this ends the whole a woman can be president thing. And in fact, this whole the argument against a woman president, at least I'm not sure I've ever even heard anyone say this, except feminists claiming, oh, you say it's because we're hormonal. Well, that used to be, you know, the most Neanderthal thing you could say. And now they're saying, well, her hormones made her commit a triple murder. It's preposterous. And no, it isn't preposterous. Apparently, half of women say that they could be in Lindsey Clancy's shoes. I think this is a serious argument. We should not have a woman president. I have other reasons for not wanting a woman president. But boy, this is sure a good one. When you have hundreds of women standing outside this trial and rushing to the press, including the jurors, saying that could have been me. Well, if that many women say they could have twisted an exercise band around the throats of those three little children. And I mean, to think about it as this one brave immigrant juror did, how long it takes to kill another human being. I mean, you just imagine them. And one of them had to watch the other ones, struggling for breath and their legs kicking and arms flailing to actually think about what she did to those kids. It is heinous.
2: It's the most monstrous thing a human being could possibly do. I think there's actually nothing more monstrous than a parent slowly, brutally murdering their own children. I don't think there's anything worse. I don't think it's possible to come up with anything worse. That said, Ann, I'm going to beg that we go in a different direction now because it is too depressing and it is a Friday. And I'll take you towards something that I know Clay is actually going to be excited to hear your answer on, and everybody else as well. With the Sydney Sweeney situation playing out, which got the second most Google searches of anything in America over the last week. So if anyone's wondering, do people care? People care. It's gone viral. I want you to weigh in on this, Ann. It seems that somehow it has become the case that being a pretty blonde is right wing. When did this happen and how do you feel about it?
1: Oh, that's fantastic. I had no idea. I don't know how you guys accomplished it, but congratulations. No, I think that's always been true. I've been pointing it out for years. I mean, it was quite noticeable. I used to give a lot of college speeches. My friends, back when I was closer in age to the college students, like to come with me because you could look out over the audience. It could be 1,000 people in the audience and every pretty girl would be at the Republican dinner later. I used to tell young men, you got to go to CPAC because the girls are all totally hot. And I'm sure the men are really smart and principled and will probably make a lot of money, but kind of nerdy, or at least they used to be. So, yeah, definitely sign up with the young Republicans or young conservatives if you want to meet a hot babe, boys.
2: Have you been surprised at all to see all the people who suddenly you have female athletes posing nude on the cover of ESPN, and that's empowering. But Sydney Sweeney nude in an ad is degrading because there's some belief that she's a counterbalance to DEI. We need 300-pound Eskimo women presented on the cover of Victoria's Secret. Like, how did we get there?
1: No, that was, as AOC would say, woke one was crazy. I have a small collection of the pictures of advertisements. I mean, I really feel sorry for women who were hitting their career prime to be a model right when that hit. And, oh, no, sorry, you're beautiful. You're SOL. We so cannot use you. I was at a party downtown a couple years ago at the height of this with sort of a tech bro type. And he was bragging about having a party with all models the weekend before. And I said, if you had a party with all models, you got a lot of transgenders here. And he admitted to me they were transgenders.
2: Wow.
0: Well, this is like me arguing after I sold my company and that I picked the worst time to become a rich white guy ever. Like, rich white guys are great. Everybody likes them. And then about 7 years ago, everybody decided rich white guys were the worst people who've ever existed in the history of mankind. It's like, I'm a poor white guy for my whole life. I mean, and I finally get to be a rich white guy and everybody hates me. Let me ask you this. I don't know if you
2: got
0: our
2: AI
0: strong...
2: column. Do you want the AI? We were supposed to talk.
0: Yeah. Well, tell us about the AI column. Is this all going to
1: kill us? If I could say one thing quickly before the AI column, just to finish on the topic we're on. I just wrote a column a couple of weeks ago. I was in London, and oh my gosh, we are so much better off than London. But they are so woke for no reason. I mean, as you probably know, they deployed thousands of ships to shut down the worldwide slave traffic. They only paid off how much it cost them to pay off the slave traffic within the last 10 years. That's how expensive it was. But very left-wing channel in the UK, Channel 4, did their own investigation. The black population of Britain is less than 3%, and two-thirds of television ads are black people.
0: Wow. That's astonishing.
1: So they're crazier than we are. I'll say quickly on AI. Oh boy, we don't have anything to worry about that. This is, it's just the big dogs who have the most money trying to freeze out their competitors. And I give many examples in my column this week of that being done. The tobacco companies did it. Taxi medallions did it. The airlines did it. And they always come up with this fear mongering and, you know, planes are going to fall out of the sky and little kids are going to be smoking cigarettes. You must give us, regulate us, please regulate us. And somehow it's always the oligopolists who are demanding this regulation because they don't want the new entrants. Regulation will stop their competitors from even getting into the market. This was described by the Nobel Prize winning economist George Stigler. He won the Nobel Prize for this, 30 years ago. Do we have to keep relearning this? What they're trying to do is drive their market price up. Anthropic is supposed to be going public next month, OpenAI next year. And if you've ever actually tried to use AI, they can't perform the simplest task. It's an utter joke. But if they go around saying, oh, it could kill all of humanity, well, that sounds like, wow, this is really something powerful. It's utter nonsense, and it's an attempt to shut out competitors.
2: You would think that also they could, like, divest their shares and say, we should just shut it all down if it really is going to kill all of humanity. But this reminds me, Anne, of the people who were flying around, and you wrote many a column on this, and I read them, flying around on their private jets to the climate change conferences, saying that Florida would be underwater, but Martha's Vineyard, they were going to keep the $30 million house in Martha's Vineyard, like the Obamas, for example, right on the water. No problems there.
1: Yes, yes.
2: You see what people do with their dollars. Go ahead,
0: Clay. Last question for you. Yeah, I don't know if you're following this Macklemore controversy. Robert Kraft, the Macklemore, we're going to talk about this with Carol Markowitz, who has a column about it at the end of the bottom of the hour. What is your take on what people who own concert venues should do about artists who say things that they personally disagree with? Should they stay out of it? Do you think they have an obligation, like Robert Kraft felt, to in some way weigh in as to who is allowed to take the stage there? What would be your perspective if you happened to be a billionaire who owned a stadium that regularly hosted concert performances?
1: I know this isn't the First Amendment, but I'm always on the side of free speech. I think Robert Kraft shouldn't have done anything. And one of the reasons I'm always for free speech is I do think the truth comes out. The more people have speech, and when you suppress speech, it brings often more attention to it and more credibility to it. I think that happened during COVID, for example, by suppressing speech on, well, I know you guys disagree with me on this. I don't think it was a lab leak. I think it came from the wet market. But because there was such an effort to suppress the lab leak, that gave it more credibility.
2: Wait, we got to have you back on the wet
0: market. You think it came from a wet market? I was nodding along with everything you were saying on free speech, and then you just threw me for a side rail car here on the
2: And what is the 30-second why it was the wet market? We have to know this. We would love to argue, but we don't have time. But tell us 30 seconds or so why the wet market over the lab, because that's my mind is blown.
1: Of the first, 37, 40 people who came down with COVID, about 27 or 30 had been to the wet market recently, or their families had been. They washed it all down. I think we have to, almost every virus for the past 50 years, major, major deadly viruses, has come from a Chinese wet market. It's
2: that
1: utterly unsanitary. It's disgusting. We need to shut them down.
2: Wow. Okay. And we're gonna come back to that one another time. That's really interesting, actually. And obviously, Anne's Unsafe is the Substack if you want to read really interesting stuff that is fiery. The lovers, the haters, they can all go read Anne's stuff. Go subscribe. Anne, thanks for being with us.
1: Good to see you guys. Bye-bye.
2: I also like Clay, how she just takes in stride. She's like, yeah, of course hot blondes are right wing. It's like, that was like no, she didn't even phase her. It's just the expectation.
0: I just thought the record scratch moment there, all of her argument about the First Amendment, I was just nodding along, like agreed. And then Chinese wet market, she just kind of threw it in there.
2: She laid you out in the middle of the field on that
0: one. I know.
2: All right. 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
13: Here we go with week two of Monday Night Football Celebrity Chili at Casey's Pub. Monday Night Celebrity Cook is State Senator Doris Turner. Senator Turner will be serving up her outstanding chili for just $5 a bowl, plus $3 hot dogs, Frito Pie, and Casey's Pub's Pizza 2. And it's the Giants and Rams on Casey's big screen. 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

0: this Macklemore situation. And with regard to the Macklemore situation, here is Fetterman, play four.
1: I want to get your take on the Macklemore and Sheeran Robert Kraft situation. Do you think Robert Kraft's fighting anti-Semitism here, or is he silencing speech he doesn't agree with?
2: Like, I don't know who he is. I thought that might be like a British car or something. But then when I looked into it, now this is I think I've heard he's a musician of some kind, and he did something and put his political views in the middle of a concert. Yeah. So then it is like, doesn't that guy get the irony of saying and doing that at a musical festival when 10/7 started, when Hamas showed up to kill people during a concert at Nova?
3: Fetterman's answer is a good one there, Buck. I just happen to think he's wrong. And I happen to think our guest, Carol Markowitz, is wrong too. So which side of the equation will you be on? We will discuss next. 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
6: From the WMAY Newsroom, I'm Greg Hallbleib. Unemployment in Illinois dropped slightly from July to August, according to the U.S. Bureau of Labor Statistics and the Illinois Department of Employment Security on Thursday. The state's jobless rate last month of 4.7% was 0.2 percentage point lower than July and 0.4 percentage point higher than August of 2025. The total number of non-farm jobs decreased by about 4,100 over the month. A Springfield woman accused of hiding the death of her neighbor has been arrested after failing to appear in court. Sangamon County court records indicate 60-year-old Gina English Wheat was ordered on Monday to serve 15 days in jail. Police said English Wheat was the next-door neighbor and caretaker of 86-year-old Lily Prindle. Family members asked police to check on Prindle in November 2025. Police say they found Prindle dead and apparently for an extended time. Investigators said Prindle continued to receive Social Security and pension benefits, of which English Wheat allegedly took $130,000. English Wheat's next court appearance is scheduled for September 28th. She's in the Sangamon County Jail. 15 U.S. citizens and legal residents alleging excessive force, wrongful detainment, and other harms at the hands of federal immigration agents during last year's Operation Midway Blitz have taken the first step to sue the Department of Homeland Security. More at WMAY.com.
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1: 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Here's your updated News Channel 20 Storm Team forecast. Sunshine mixed with clouds at times this afternoon, with daytime highs approaching 89. Easterly winds 5 to 10 miles per hour. Lows level off around 70. Tonight, partly cloudy skies. I'm meteorologist Jennifer Wojcicki on 97.7 and 970 WMAY, Springfield's news and talk. Right now, it's 76 degrees.
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7: Welcome back in, Clay and Buck. We are joined by Carol Markowitz. I love Carol. She's a part of the Clay and Buck Podcast Network. She writes great articles in the New York Post. This week she had a great article in the Wall Street Journal as well. However, we happen to disagree on this. What should happen when moron singers say stupid things on the stage at concerts? And Carol, I'm going to tell you my argument, and then I'm going to give you an opportunity to tell me why I'm wrong. All right. Mm-hmm. So for people who don't know, because I do think there's probably, we just played John Fetterman saying, I thought Macklemore was a car, a British car, which is very funny. So for people out there who don't know, Macklemore has said awful things that I believe to be untrue. And I believe all of the evidence supports that it is untrue about how Israel's waging a genocide in Gaza. And he's done it in the middle of his concerts. He's just decided he has to walk out and tell you that everyone in Gaza is being murdered by the Jews, and this is awful, and people need to stand up and speak out against it. Robert Kraft owns the stadium that the New England Patriots play in, and this is one of the facilities where Macklemore was supposed to perform. Robert Kraft, who is a proud supporter of Israel and an American-born Jewish individual, said, I don't want to allow these comments to be made inside of my stadium. He then also rallied others that may have been hosting this concert, such that they all lined up together and said, basically, Macklemore, you're not going to be performing in our stadium. Now, again, I disagree with everything Macklemore is saying. My concern is, Carol, twofold here. You tell me why I'm wrong. One, I don't like the idea of Robert Kraft bringing others with him together to make this choice, not just his own venue, but other venues. Two, I think it actually helps Macklemore, because what it looks like if you happen to agree with him is Jews are so wealthy, they control everything in this country, they can keep us from even being able to perform in stadiums if we say things that they don't like. In other words, I think it actually cuts against the argument that Robert Kraft, that me, that you, that Buck would actually have in disagreement with Macklemore. Why am I wrong? Give me your take.
8: Well, from a number of perspectives, you're wrong. So first of all, this is the game that the left created. If you don't like a performer performing at a venue, you target the venue until they make that performer get canceled. And they do it all the time. I mean, forget about even venues. They do it at college campuses, which are supposed to be bastions of free speech, right? They get conservative speakers shut down all the time. What Jews have learned in the last 3 years is that the left is playing this game. And look, I'll be first to admit Jews are foolishly majority liberal, which is insane to me. You know, I've been a lifelong conservative. I do think things are shifting. I saw a movement of Jews, you know, towards the right, towards Donald Trump, towards Republicans in the last 3 years, but nowhere near enough. But what they realized was that the left is targeting them. And sometimes it has absolutely nothing to do with politics. Like Matisyahu, who is a Jewish reggae star, he supports the existence of Israel like most normal people do, just the fact that it exists. He had several shows shut down in the last few years because of that. And he's like this hippie peacenik. So it doesn't really matter what you say at your shows. It just matters that you're Jewish. Just like for conservatives, it just matters that you're a conservative. The fact is that we have failed with the just let them speak, just let them do whatever they want. I mean, people like Candace Owens, who are spreading just vile lies about Jews, have a bigger audience than ever. We have to fight back. So I loved that Robert Kraft stood up and said, nope, not at my stadium, because this is exactly what the left has been doing to the right and in the last 3 years to Jews specifically. For decades, you know, I remember going to shows in the Bush administration where the concert, you know, would be about music or whatever, and the performer would start delivering a speech. They do that all the time. But if we did it even slightly, it would be such a commotion and they would absolutely try to shut it down. We can't play this game where only they get to win by the rules that they set. So I absolutely support Robert Kraft. I actually don't think that he should have followed this up with, oh, I'm going to match Macklemore's donations to humanitarian groups or whatever.
9: Yeah, I want to ask you about
8: that. Donating to humanitarian groups,
9: Carol,
8: you know, it's all going to the hands of Hamas.
9: Why? I mean, Kraft took this stand. So it's a little bit like, you know, like he took a stand and now he's saying, but like, we, you know, we should all be friends and I want to be nice. I mean, he sort of looks like a cuddly guy from afar. People say he's a nice fellow. I just feel like he's undermining his position. And I don't want to, by the way, I want to let Clay respond to you on that. But it feels to me like, you agree with me that if Kraft is going to do this, then don't do the, like, let's have a beer summit and talk about how we want what's best for Gaza.
8: No beers. Yeah, absolutely not. Absolutely no beers.
7: So really, I think you can strip away the Jewish element to this particular debate. And I do think it comes back to what really is, how do people respond to the cancel culture argument? And my general idea, your position, which I think is a valid one in many cases, and a lot of people would argue it is, we need to hold the left to the exact same standard to which they have held us. And so if that means that we're going to cancel, we're going to get canceled for any number of variety of things, we're going to cancel other people too. What I am arguing for, and I understand there's oftentimes not that many people who want to do this, is staying committed to the principle of people can go out and say moronic things. And the way to combat moronic things is for more people to speak, and we end up in the marketplace of ideas at a better place. Carol, let me ask you this. So this is the big, would you agree? I think writ large, that's the big question, how to respond to it. And honestly, this is the debate we had in many parts of society surrounding Jimmy Kimmel over the joke that he made and whether or not there should be consequences associated with that. I'm curious what your take would be on this, Carol. So I think the easier solution would have been Ed Sheeran should have shown some balls himself and said, this is my opening act. Your job when you are the opening act is to blandly inoffend the people that have come to see me, right? Show up. Let them get a little bit drunker. Let them have a little bit of a light, you know, appetizer, so to speak. They're coming for me. I don't want you to offend my audience with your stupid political takes. If Ed Sheeran had had the balls here,
8: that would have been good.
7: Carol, yeah. That is not cancel culture. That's just, hey, if you're a comedian and you have a crappy opening act that makes your comedy show less effective than it otherwise would be,
8: yeah.
7: You should fire your opening act, right? To me, one of the stories here that nobody that I'm seeing is talking about is mm-hmm. Ed Sheeran should have stepped in and said, I don't want any politics at my shows. My goal is to appeal to everyone.
8: Right.
7: And so if it's a distraction, we're going to find other people. Isn't that actually the solution? And Ed Sheeran is the real culprit in many ways here?
8: So I've been all the way around on this because I think he shouldn't have had him in the first place. He saw the Macklemore dressed up as, you know, in quote unquote Jew face like 12 years ago. And he knew that he was making incendiary comments going into his show. So he shouldn't have picked him in the first place. Then once he picked him, yeah, absolutely. If he's ruining the experience for people. And the thing is, I mostly saw non-Jews commenting on the New Jersey show saying, I don't take my teens to go see Ed Sheeran to see war scenes on the, you know, projector and to hear this lecture from this guy I don't even know. So yes, I'm with you. And then yes, the fact that he didn't get rid of him, that would have also been good. But I want to just add that it's also Robert Kraft's free speech to say, I don't want this speech at my stadium. It's my stadium that I don't want that here. So I don't see why it's okay for Ed Sheeran to cancel him and not say Robert Kraft.
9: Well, can you go ahead.
7: I would just say on Robert Kraft, I think if he had just done it at his own stadium, I think that would be a better argument. To me, it was getting other stadium owners together that made it more challenging. I'm curious what Buck would say to this too, Carol, and I want your take too. I think also my assumption is that most entertainers are actually not very good humans. And so by which I mean, like, I think Michael Jackson's music is unbelievable. I still listen to Michael Jackson's music. I think there's a lot of evidence that he's a bad guy. I think there are a lot of bad guys and gals that made really good music. And the reason I'm using this is I defended Kanye, who I know has said all sorts of crazy stuff, because he's got some really awesome albums from like 15, 20 years ago.
8: He was the favorite in our household. Yes. It was really, really hard. We did end up cutting him off, but it was the toughest musical act to drop for us. Absolutely.
7: Yes.
8: And his sneakers were the best sneakers I've ever worn.
9: Speaking of cutting things off, some in the audience will be familiar with Miss Rachel, who has also now weighed in on this situation. Miss Rachel, she is not herself Jewish. She likes to point out she is married to a Jewish guy and is raising her children Jewish. She is a
8: I didn't even know that part. Wow.
9: Yeah. She is a YouTube for kids phenomenon. I have never seen views. Now, I don't follow
7: including your own son, who is obsessed with
9: that's
7: her.
9: What I was going to get.
8: Yeah. Gotta cut that off, Buck. No, Miss Rachel for speed.
9: Jimmy Speed is the cutest, most patriotic little redheaded American in the universe, and I love
7: him. You're confident he's already patriotic. Your soul, he's got good patriotism bona fides.
9: You look at that kid, you're like, that kid's going to be right wing. That kid loves America. But he also loves Miss Rachel to the point where if I try to get some other people say, try this, try that, Angel Studios, or try something from the Daily Wire, he gets angry and like bangs the remote on the table and wants Miss Rachel again. She, Miss Rachel has weighed in on this as well. What is it with people on the left making Gaza their thing? Like Miss Rachel is now all about supporting Macklemore in his comments about, you know, Gaza and Israel and everything else.
8: Right.
9: Why is the left so obsessed with this right now?
8: It's the Omni cause, but Gaza has always been, you know, at the top of the Omni cause list. And look, she's done more than just support Macklemore. She has liked comments that were openly anti-Semitic. Later on, she'd be like, oh, I didn't notice what I was liking. I mean, okay. It is stuff like, it's not just, oh, I support the children of Gaza, which is what she keeps selling. That is not at all. She's gone much, much further than that. I didn't know she's raising her kids Jewish. That's a nightmare because, my God, these kids are going to be confused.
9: but this is what I mean.
8: But
9: like,
8: look,
9: how can she be raising her kids Jewish? She's married to a Jewish guy. How could she be raising her kids Jewish and then be all about like how Jews are committing genocide in Gaza? Like, I just make it make sense.
8: Right. No, I definitely can't. But I will say, you know, it's funny that you say, oh, you know, speed's the most patriotic. And I'm sure that that is true, because you will find that the people who are passionately against Israel will also be passionately against America. Those two things go super hand in hand. I mean, Macklemore has tons of anti-American comments also. He just didn't happen to make the speech at that particular show. But he has a lot of crazy things. He said Bush did 9/11. I mean, he is a lunatic, and it often all goes hand in hand. And you could see it on the right also. The people who are getting into super anti-Israel, you know, commentary always end up becoming anti-America as well, and saying that America is horrible and evil, and, you know, really just following the left. Hassan Piker says this kind of stuff all the time. You see it. It is something that goes hand in hand. So be careful for speed, not just for being anti-Israel, but anti-America too.
7: We've continued this debate on the show, Buck and I have, about whether Jewish voters, in particular in Michigan, are going to change their voting based on Abdul El-Sayed. If they don't, I think it's fair to say, Carol, like, this is, if you live in Michigan and you're Jewish, like, this is about, like, you've got a guy that is campaigning with people who clearly hate Jewish people and would be fine if Israel is wiped off the face of the earth. That is, like, indisputably true, right? So it's about as aggressive. This isn't like Chuck Schumer's going to protect us, or Kamala Harris is married to a Jewish man. Abdul El-Sayed and his supporters, many of them hate Jewish people. What's going to happen with Jewish voters in Michigan? Will it move anybody?
8: I think it will. And I can't tell you who has less faith in liberal Jews than me, because that person doesn't exist. But I think in this particular situation, there are enough moderate Jews in Michigan that will move over and understand what they need to do. I still kind of think El-Sayed pulls it out, unfortunately. And I don't think it'll be enough of the Jewish vote to make a difference. I think Michigan is just a blue state generally, and they've, you know, gone for Trump a couple of times, but that's unusual for them. I hope to be wrong. I hope on election day we find out that he lost. But I do think that Michigan Jews are understanding what they need to do this time. And I think that they are going to have that self-preservation that I think liberal Jews, a lot of the time, they simply don't have, that because they've had this cushy American experience where they've never had to wonder, you know, who hates them or how bad it could get, because they got this freedom of opportunity and they've unfortunately used that to go super left.
10: Go check out the Carol Markowitz Show, everybody. It is fantastic and fabulous. And congrats on the Wall Street Journal editorial this week, Ms. Markowitz. Very fancy.
8: Thank you, Guy.
10: Good to see you. Doctors told Alba that pregnancy was impossible for her, but then the impossible happened. She became pregnant. Now, we might see that as a miracle, but to Alba, it was confusing, a huge surprise. She thought pregnancy wasn't possible. Now, suddenly, she was faced with something she just thought was never going to be a part of her life, and she became overwhelmed. 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Alba chose life. 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
1: Welcome back in here to Clay and Buck. Got a whole lot more coming up your way, including next hour. Kat Kamak will be with us talking. She's a representative. She's in the House. And she'll be with us talking about the AI situation. Mike in Illinois, you're a trucker. You want to talk diesel prices, Mike. You are on the air all across the country. What's going on?
2: Happy Friday, fellas. Well, a lot of truckers I know that are independent guys, owner-operators, they're starting to park their trucks. And that's not going to be good because that's going to slow things down. Bigger companies, that they're not going to get hurt. But the smaller companies that move, you know, a good amount of freight are going to start slowing down because they're not going to have the capacity to move the freight.
3: That's look. Thank you for the call. The diesel prices, I think, are more significant than the gas prices in general, Buck. And most people don't talk about diesel prices because most people see gas prices because you're filling up your car. But the cost embedded in diesel is directly connected to the cost of many.
1: And diesel's almost at an all-time high right now.
3: Yes.
1: That's not good. It's not good. I wish I could tell you guys now, it's not a big deal. It's not good, but it's not terrible. We'll be okay.
3: I do think that prices are embedded, meaning people have gotten somewhat used to them. We'll talk about it more next.
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6: 3 years ago, terrorists murdered more than 1,200 innocent Israelis and took 250 hostages. Today, as we remember the souls lost on October 7th, Israel is still under threat from terrorists sworn to her destruction, and anti-Semitic hatred and violence continues to rise.
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4: 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Here we go with week 2 of Monday Night Football Celebrity Chili at Casey's Pub. 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And it's the Giants and Rams on Casey's Big Screen. 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
8: ABC News, I'm Wayne Cabot. Measles scare at a neonatal intensive care unit, the esteemed Children's Hospital of Philadelphia, giving antibodies now to infants and babies because of a probable exposure in a state that has seen the deaths of four unvaccinated patients, including two children. The state says it reached out to the CDC for help in America's worst measles outbreak in a quarter century. The highest diesel prices ever keep on climbing, forcing farmers like James Byrd in North Carolina to consider passing along costs to you.
9: I mean, it just makes our margin, profit margins, even thinner than what, I mean, it was already thin, but it's just as thin as a piece of paper.
8: Diesel averaging $6.45 a gallon at the worst time possible for people who are heating with oil this winter. In-person voting starts today for this year's midterms in Virginia, Minnesota, South Dakota, Idaho. Next week, Illinois, Michigan, Vermont, and in North Dakota. This is ABC News. That one holdout juror in the Lindsey Clancy murder case says, despite what people might have heard, he never doubted her guilt. He says she knew exactly what she was doing when she strangled her three children. He also believes she planned the killings based on the physical evidence and the key witnesses. ABC's Peter Haralambo says a hearing on possibly other charges being filed against the Massachusetts mom is set to take place in 11 days.
10: They're basically asking the judge to look at all the evidence and all the testimony in the case and come to his own conclusion that she's not guilty by reason of insanity, effectively, and basically make it so that there's no need for an additional trial. So we'll hear arguments about that motion. It's possible we even get a ruling from the judge.
8: A vehicle bomb has gone off at a mosque in northwest Pakistan, killing 21, among them police officers attending prayers. The World Food Program says more than a million people in South Sudan may lose access to food next month because of a massive shortfall in aid funding for humanitarian agencies. Wayne Cabot, ABC News.
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12: Good afternoon. I'm Steve Bridge with news. Springfield woman accused of hiding the death of her neighbor has been arrested after failing to appear in court. Sima County court records indicate that Gina English Wheat was ordered on Monday to serve 15 days in jail. Police say she was the next-door neighbor and caretaker of 86-year-old Lily Prindle. Then during a welfare check in November of 2025, police found Prindle had been dead for an extended period of time. Investigators said Prindle continued to receive Social Security and pension benefits, which English Wheat allegedly took $130,000 of. Unemployment in Illinois dropping slightly from July to August, according to the U.S. Bureau of Labor Statistics and the Department of Employment Security. The state's jobless rate last month was 4.7%, 0.2% lower than July. High school football later tonight, 97.7 FM. The Rochester Rockets travel to Lincoln for a game. And on 970 AM, the Glenwood Titans all the way to play the Rock Island Rocks. Pre-games at 6:30.
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18: Here's your updated News Channel 20 Storm Team forecast. Sunshine mixed with clouds at times this afternoon, with daytime highs approaching 89. Easterly winds 5 to 10 miles per hour. Lows level off around 70. Tonight, partly cloudy skies. I'm meteorologist Jennifer Wojcicki on 97.7 and 970 WMAY, Springfield's News and Talk. Right now, it's 76 degrees.

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0: Third hour of Clay and Buck kicks off now. Last hour before we send you off for what I'm sure will be a fantastic weekend. So we have some things to cover here. Trump has been talking a bit, Clay, about where things stand with the price of gas and diesel. By the way, I just saw a clip of him up on Fox. He's talking about how he says the Russia-Ukraine war has a big part to play in diesel. And just as an aside, it's just such a shame in every sense that that war grinds on. The casualties are in the hundreds of thousands. I think they're going to be approaching a million relatively soon. It has just been carnage and devastation on that eastern front. You don't hear about it much. And unfortunately, there has been no movement diplomatically or otherwise to bring it to a conclusion. But the president just brought up that that's playing a role in the price of diesel. Meanwhile, JD Vance is out there on the stump as well, and he's talking about doing more for here in the heartland in America, doing more for the communities that feel like they're a bit pinched now financially. So the domestic focus is coming back. But you mentioned something that I would like to get into now. You mentioned earlier in the week, and it is a comparison. As we're looking at these different states, I think it's hard for people who live in no state income tax Texas, or low state income tax places. Like, I think Arizona is maybe 3 or 4%, which is relatively very low, to understand that if you live in Los Angeles or you live in New York City, you're paying 13-14% year in, year out of your income, of your total income to local and state government. And you have this comparison of, you know, this just goes to sort of cost of living stuff and how this I think affects perceptions of it in a lot of ways. Give us these professional athletes, which obviously we're talking about super high earners and all that, but this is a way to show what kind of numbers we're talking about. Give us the comparison here.
1: Okay, so my big thesis, Buck, would be that where you live in Florida, where I live in Tennessee, where a lot of people live in Texas, and that's not all the states that have zero state income tax, but it's probably the three biggest population states now. Washington State, which is one reason why Bezos went there, initially did not have major state income tax. Now they've added it on. This is from the Wall Street Journal. I'm old school. I'm reading from the newspaper. And they have an editorial headline earlier this week, an NFL tax calculator shows the big hits. And obviously NFL players have high salaries, but listen to this difference. My jaw dropped when I saw this, and they give you a couple of examples. Baltimore Raven quarterback Lamar Alexander used to be a Tennessee Senator. Lamar Jackson. He makes about $51 million a year. That's a great dollar figure.
0: Wow.
1: Yeah.
0: That's insane. $51 million a year in salary?
1: Yes.
0: Sorry.
1: $51 million a year in salary. He lives in Maryland. Buck, he pays $5 million in state and local taxes there. If he lived in California, he would owe $6.8 million in state and local taxes, okay? What if he lived here in Tennessee, where I live? He would owe only $257,920 in state and local taxes. So now he doesn't get to choose necessarily where he plays. He's drafted, everything else. He can become a free agent. That gets in the weeds a little bit. But just think about this. If he lived in California and played football, he would owe $6.8 million in state and local taxes. If he lives here in Tennessee where I am, he would owe $257,920. He would have $6.6 million. That's over, $500,000 a month extra in his pocket just by living in Tennessee compared to California. Here's another one, Buck. 49ers quarterback Brock Purdy, he is the starting quarterback for San Francisco's football team. He will owe $6.2 million in state and local income taxes. Dallas Cowboys quarterback Dak Prescott obviously lives in Texas. He's going to owe $365,000 in state and local taxes, meaning Brock Purdy is paying $6 million per year, basically, more than Dak Prescott is, despite the fact that they make nearly identical salaries. My point on this, when I was reading it, I don't think that we are talking enough about incredibly high net worth individuals and the degree, Buck, that they are going to increasingly bail on these very expensive states. And it doesn't take very many Lamar Jacksons or Dak Prescotts or Brock Purdy's to be changing location for the overall tax base of many of these high tax states, New York, Illinois, California, among them, to collapse. And my question for you, you've moved from New York to Florida. Can you imagine paying $6 million for the privilege of living in California or New York compared to Florida, Texas, or Tennessee? I just can't imagine very many people are going to make this choice.
2: I actually think that that matters a lot less for the $50 million a year earner, because he's already at a point where anybody will tell you this. Your lifestyle that, I don't know how much clay you want to speak to this, but in a lifestyle, if you're worth $10 million net versus $50 million, net, doesn't change all that much. The first million is, in fact, the hardest to make. And the first million feels like you've crossed some big threshold. But for a lot of people who have, let's say they're small business owners and maybe their income is, you know, $500,000, you know, they're doing well or whatever, the difference between living in Tennessee and living in California or something like that is enormous in terms of what it actually does to their ability to live the life they want, put money aside, pay their bills. I'll take it down even to somebody who, you know, I'm sure we have a lot of people who are in that 150. You know, if you're a, now people are going to say, that's impossible. If you're a, like, detective first grade in the NYPD with overtime, you can make like 130, 140. So, you know, you're getting into, so I'm saying $150,000. $150,000 is a great income. And I wasn't making $150,000 until, a handful of years ago, to be honest with you guys, you know, 6-7 years ago for what I was doing. But the reality of a lot of states is that $150,000 is a great living, or $150,000 is just barely getting by, depending on taxes and cost of living. So if you make $150,000 in Tennessee, you end up with $113,000 after federal taxes. If you live in New York, or if you live in New York or California, Clay, you're at about $100,000. Now that maybe you're like, well, that's how big a deal is that? That $13,000 or $14,000 difference is the difference between people.
1: An extra $1,000 a month can make a big difference for a lot of people out there when it comes to their expenses. But I actually think the more money you make, the more frustrating it is to just give it away for the privilege of living in a state. And
2: well,
1: so
2: but if you make $50 million a year, do you care? I mean, this is what I'm trying to say. If you make $1 million a year, it hurts. If you make $50 million a year, because look at all these guys in Silicon Valley. They don't go because they have their options. Well, they make so much money and they're paying 20% on the options.
1: The way that those guys are set up is they're in a different stratosphere, and a lot of people don't understand this. Their money is all in stock, and they borrow against the value of the stock, which allows them to write off the cost. But if you're actually an employee and you are making money, I think that, and look, there are a lot of actors and actresses, entertainers, athletes. There's a lot of business guys still that are salaried in many ways. I think you're going to see, and I would love to see the data fully analyzed. We have some people out there who do really deep dives on this. I bet AI would help as the overall ability to analyze this grows. I would be stunned in a post-COVID world if we're not going to continue to see a lot of people moved, right? One of the things that was important, Buck, you've talked about this before. If you make a lot of money, a lot of people said, I'm not going to risk this. I have to be based in New York, or I have to be based in LA. And then COVID happened and they moved and they saw that their business still worked, that they were still able to run things just as well as if they were in New York or LA or Chicago or wherever it is. I think you're going to continue to see an acceleration in the highest earners just fed up with. It's one thing if you get great returns, $2. If you told me, hey, Clay, you're going to pay 10% and everything will be flawless where you live. Maybe some people out there are going to say, hey, you know what? 10%, that's fine. My schools are perfect. It's safe. It's clean. It's flawless. I don't think a lot of people in New York, LA, and Chicago feel like they're getting their money's worth. And I think you're going to see these guys bail. And what it means, Buck, is states like California, Texas, and Florida are going to be getting more and more tax revenue in, which means they're going to be better. The overall quality of life is going to be better. And the people that actually pay for government in New York, California, and Illinois are going to continue to bail. Well, this is why they're chasing people so much already and talking about taxing people if you try to leave, because the budgets don't work and the budgets are about to get more difficult. I just think this is a big story. The NFL players, to me, kind of illustrate how crazy this is.
2: Well, because of the big numbers, yes. But again, I think a lot of people will suggest that these NFL players, it doesn't really, an extra 10%, you know, they're paying their agents. It doesn't really affect their life, but it does show you how big the number differential is. But also, we're talking about gas prices, Clay. Gas price in California is really different than the price of gas in Texas.
1: Way higher.
2: You know, there's another thing that goes on here, which is that the states, and we had a caller, a great call earlier this week about this, states have very different average price of gasoline because of policies and really taxes that they have on it. But the craziest thing of all, in some ways, about what are you paying, right? To go back to your analogy, who is the gentleman who's making $50 million a year?
1: Lamar Jackson, Dak Prescott, and Brock Purdy are all making $50 million a year to play quarterback now.
2: So Mr. Brock Purdy, fabulous Brock Purdy, he's making $50 million a year. If he's living in New York or if he's living in California, the extra $6 million, $7 million a year he's paying essentially just goes to the welfare state and the bureaucracy. It does not go to superior services that he and his family use. There was an article earlier this week in the Wall Street Journal about how it is just the assumption of the upper middle class, not rich people, upper middle class in the five boroughs of New York City, that their child is going to have to go to a parochial school, a Jewish religious school, a private school. They cannot put them in the public school system. If you look on the budget, the public school system is, I think it's number one for the New York City budget. I mean,
1: $40,000 a year in tax dollars per student in New York City.
2: And it's such a failure that people just assume that they cannot use that system if they have a means out of it. And it's essentially just very expensive government-run daycare for people who can't afford another way out or something. So you're paying a lot more money in these places for oftentimes lesser services and really just greater redistribution of wealth. And I think that cycle is just likely to continue, where people who have the mobility, you know, people will say, well, what, like half my family's still in New York? It's because part of my family won't leave the rest of my family. And, you know, that's, I think it's family and jobs that keeps most people in place when they're unhappy about the financial situation of the state they're in.
1: Yeah, I get a lot of people not being able to leave, but the people who are super mobile, I think, are going to become even less likely to call these places home. Just put a pin in this, and I think it's going to explode, because it is kind of crazy that you might have to give 15% of your income for the privilege of living in New York, LA, or Chicago. And if you don't think, to Buck's point, the city's being run that well, that starts to get really frustrating. No matter how much money you make, when you see somebody taking millions of your dollars, it actually, you just say, I'm not doing this anymore. I'm moving. Think about what you could do for $6 million. $6 million extra dollars a year? I mean, that is a staggering amount of wealth to just give away to a poorly run city and state government.
2: Well, it's taken. It's not given. It's taken, right? It's not an option.
1: Well, yeah, but it's giving in the sense that you're choosing to stay there and give it to them. And I just think a lot of people are not going to do it. Look, Hard Rock, based in Florida, awesome company. HardRock.bet/Clay. Buck, 2-0 last night. I told you that Josh Allen and the Bills were going to beat the Lions, sorry Lions fans, by more than 5.5. I was right. I told you that the over was going to hit because neither one of these teams had a defense at all, and it did with ease. And as a result, we went 2-0 last night. Great start. I've got a winner for you this weekend. And a lot of you are listening in Indiana, okay? My winner for you this weekend in college football, I am taking Indiana to blow out Western Kentucky. And for the over to hit, these are two winners for you in college football. You will be able to see this on the Hard Rock app. If you go to hardrock.bet/clay, you will see my bright, smiling face right there, and you will be able to play along with us. And right now, when you bet $5, you get $100 in bonus bets automatically. 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

0: attention to that. We also are going to be, I think, hearing from President Trump. He's scheduled to be in the Oval Office at any moment in time, maybe before we finish the program. We got Jen Psaki, Buck, weighing in on Sidney Sweeney. We may have some fun with that as the Sidney Sweeney story continues to refuse to die. All that and more. 800-282-2882. 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
2: Good afternoon. I'm Steve Bridge with news. A Springfield woman accused of hiding the death of her neighbor has been arrested for failing to appear in court. County court records indicate that Gina English Wheat was ordered on Monday to serve 15 days in jail. Police say she was the next-door neighbor and caretaker of 86-year-old Lily Prindle. Then during a welfare check in November, police found Prindle had been dead for an extended period of time. Investigators say that she received her Social Security and pension benefits, of which English Wheat then allegedly took $130,000 of. 15 U.S. citizens, legal residents, alleging excessive force, wrongful detainment, and other harms at the hands of federal immigration agents during last year's Operation Midway Blitz have taken the first step to sue the Department of Homeland Security. Capital News only reports no criminal charges have been brought against agents accused of brutalizing Chicago-area residents. In lieu of prosecutions, plaintiffs are suing agents under the Federal Tort Claims Act, a civil law that allows people to sue federal agencies to recover compensation from property damage, injury, death, or emotional distress caused by negligence of federal employees. High school football across your Woodward Community family of stations. 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
7: Here's your updated News Channel 20 Storm Team forecast. Sunshine mixed with clouds at times this afternoon, with daytime highs approaching 89. Winds out of the east, 5 to 10 miles per hour. Partly cloudy skies again tonight, lows level off around 73. I'm meteorologist Jennifer Wojcicki on 97.

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7: All right, welcome back into Clay and Buck. Congresswoman Kat Kamak represents Florida's 3rd District, home of the Gators. My wife is a Gator, so go Gators. She serves on the House Energy and Commerce and Agriculture Committees. She also has a new piece up on National Review on why China wants America afraid of AI. Congresswoman Kamak, thanks for being with us. I think first time on the show. We've been talking a lot about AI, and Clay and I are not in. We think that there's fear mongering going on, just to come out right away. We think that people are doing the AI is going to kill all of us. It's Skynet thing. And while I don't pretend to be good at tech, I'm like the furthest thing from a MacGyver or a computer programmer. I do know when people are lying to me and something is up. Why are you taking this position, or walk us through this position, that it makes no sense and China wants us to be scared of AI?
8: Yeah, no, great to be with you guys. And I mean, come on, let's be real. You have met some of my colleagues, and artificial intelligence is the least type of intelligence that I'm worried about when it comes to Capitol Hill. Some would say we're not sending our best, and this week proved that. Serving on energy and commerce, I saw repeatedly in a markup, honestly, for hours, they were reading off what sounded like a Hollywood script. They literally took a piece out of The Terminator and made it seem like, oh my gosh, the sky is falling. We're not going to control anything anymore. This is the end of humanity as we know it. It was incredible fear-mongering, but it was a little too close to Hollywood, which I have to remind some of my colleagues. They didn't just give us Terminator, they gave us Sharknado. So not everything is real, right? And it's really rich coming from people who don't understand artificial intelligence. I mean, the same people who are slamming it are also quietly asking me to help them download apps on their phone and reset, you know, their computer password. I mean, it's just a huge delta when it comes to the working knowledge of what AI is and isn't. And then they conflate in things like data centers, you know, and the surveillance state, as they like to call it. So we have a lot of education to do on Capitol Hill.
9: I think what you said is really important, which is it's one thing to have regulation. It's another thing to have regulation from a lot of people that have no earthly idea what AI is. And the analogy I've made is back in the day when the internet started to take off, one of the smartest things largely that Congress did and that politicians did was kind of take a step back and say, let's let this technology evolve. And then we can make choices as we understand what it's actually going to represent, so you don't basically destroy the industry before it starts. I saw where Elon Musk just said He thinks AI alone could double the growth rate next year of the overall American economy. It's a pretty big deal. Do you think Congress is going to be smart? Usually betting on Congress not to do anything is a pretty good bet, right? There's a lot of time where there's a lot of talking and no actual action. Or do you think Congress, because of the political pressure, is going to be forced in some way to jump in and maybe make the situation worse than if they did nothing?
8: So a couple of things there. There's a lot of fear, certainly, and people in Washington, and again, I say this with a bit of a bless your heart mentality to some of my colleagues. You know, I remember last year, one of them actually asked me, is AI artificial intelligence or is it artificial insemination? And they were having trouble really understanding the basics.
9: It's a very big difference, difference, by the way.
7: Yep.
9: Yeah.
8: Yeah. That was a fun conversation, as you can imagine. But I mean, the swamp creatures are candidly, there's a bunch of chicken crap politicians in Washington, and they get about, 50 calls into their offices, and they feel compelled to do something. And we all know that a knee-jerk reaction is the worst thing that you could do, particularly as we're talking about technology that's going to drive the next century. And so, of course, I agree with Elon that this could absolutely double our economic input or output. And so there has to be some thought put into this, but it starts with basic understanding. And, I know that particularly for the left, they have never seen an industry that they didn't want to regulate the hell out of and into oblivion, which I think is why it's so important we do things like the RAINS Act, which would be the largest regulatory reform effort in American history. But also just taking incremental steps. I think it's fine to chalk the field, level the playing field. That's what our free market system is all about. But when you interject this populist idea of we have to do something right now because it's what's trending on X, that's bad policy. And we need continuity. No one's going to make $500 billion of capital investment into any industry if they think that playing field, that regulatory regime is going to either destroy the industry or change every administration. So we've got to have some thought put into this. And it's just going to require people being willing to go and talk to people and have those difficult conversations and then get educated on it.
7: Representative Kamak, let me ask you about data centers, because things might be getting a little too chummy online for you these days with everyone thinking you're great. And now you weigh on data centers and people are going to flip out at you. So just get ready for that in either direction. As you know, you can't make everybody happy with the data centers thing. But we've been dealing with this, by the way, because I keep saying the data centers are coming. The data centers should be regulated or rather there should be regulations, state local regulations, right, about them. In Florida, Governor DeSantis signed Senate bill. Obviously, you're a Florida representative. Signed Bill 484, which went into effect just this past July. So there's utility ratepayer protections. Data centers are okay, but they have to not cause everyone to have higher electricity bills, use reclaimed water, foreign ownership restriction, and then local restrictions are okay too about zoning. Obviously, you don't want like a data center to necessarily be across from a church or a school or whatever. To me, this feels like it solves the issue. Why are people, where are you on this? Are you upset about the spread of the data centers generally? Do you want regulations on them? How should we deal with this problem? Because it gets a ton of debate online these days.
8: Yeah, a couple things on this. I agree wholeheartedly with Governor DeSantis. And I think what he did in leading the state legislature on this issue to make sure that people's rates don't get jacked up, that the water has to be recirculated and that technology exists today. We've seen reclaimed water, of course, become the thing that has to be used rather than a fresh pull from the aquifer. That's all very common sense. And as someone who is a constitutional conservative, small government advocate, I really believe in local control. And if a community says we don't want these here, then dang it, they should zone it as such, and they should have the right to do that. And of course, in Washington this week, we passed the Ratepayer Protection Act, which says that any permitted project has to account for their own energy. They have to absorb that cost. They cannot pass that into the community in which they're setting up shop. But if a community says no data centers, then they absolutely have the right to say no data centers. You also have communities that say, hey, come on in, and they should be able to do that. It's completely about local control for me. But the thing that's a little concerning is two things. One, most of the information online right now that we see in the ecosystem around data centers, it is actually Chinese. It's Chinese propaganda. I've talked to so many experts in this space, and they are signatures of the CCP in the work product that they put out. And so while everyone is upset about China buying farmland, they seem to be okay with being influenced by our number one adversary. And so I caution people, hey, what are you sharing? Are you actually out there sharing information that was created by the CCP? Because of course we know we're in the middle of a very heated cognitive war between the United States and the CCP. And this is a very effective way that they have undermined a lot of industries for the United States. So a lot of people aren't aware that this is actually our adversaries pushing this information out there. And the second thing is people are really, they don't understand that data centers are the cloud. They think all of a sudden that AI data centers are just powering AI. It's Netflix. It's all the streaming. It's your email. It is everything that is in the cloud. And we've known this for, well, decades, to be honest, but I think that has been slow to catch on. So I would say there has to be an effort to really understand the cognitive warfare. Right now, they're running simulations of digital twins on members of Congress and their districts, and they're doing a really good job of it and really turning Americans into foot soldiers for the CCP cause, which I think is insane. But nobody wants to talk about it because, again, they're scared that they're only going to get in a soundbite and, you know, elections are on the line. But I think it's honest. And I think it's really important that we tell the truth about what is and what isn't at stake here. And this is much bigger than just a data center. This is our national security at risk here.
9: Kat, you're in state of Florida, which has turned very red. Governor DeSantis and the legislature put in place a new map with the possibility of potentially four more Republican seats being added. There's also a Senate race that is taking place and the governor's race as well. What are you seeing on the ground in Florida, not only in your own district, but across the state? And how optimistic or pessimistic are you as we sit about 6 weeks from Election Day?
8: Yeah, I don't particularly care to BS people, and I'm not going to come out and say that things are hunky-dory. I don't think that they are. I think that Republicans have not done near enough to advance the America First agenda. And I'm the first one to say that. I think there have been good things that have happened, you know, a $50 billion investment in rural healthcare, you know, locking in low taxes for Americans. I think there's been an incredible amount of work done, but not enough to really undo the damage that we've seen over the last couple of decades of big growth in government. And so when I talk to folks back home, when I catch them at a Gator game, you know, they're saying, what in the world are we doing with $6, you know, a gallon for diesel? What are we doing about these gas prices? And if you're under the age of, you know, 45, you know, you're worried about housing and you see the Fed just jacking the rate up a little bit. That's a problem. And I think anyone who runs away from that is being disingenuous and a bit of a BSer. And if I know one thing about the American people, and particularly Floridians, is that we don't like the BSers. Just, you know, stay it straight. And so we have to do a much better job, I think, broadly, not just in Florida, but around the country, of saying, yes, there was stuff that was good that was done in Washington. The Senate has completely screwed the pooch, candidly. But we need to make sure that we're lining up to do more, because people look at their grocery bills, they're looking at their prescription drug prices, they're looking at things and they're saying, man, I don't know. And I think you're going to see some people stay home as a result. While I think there's a lot of anger on the left, because those people on the left would much rather see our country fail than the president succeed. And so it's really coming down to an America first versus an America last agenda in Florida. And I'm nervous, but we're also workhorses. So we're going to get out there and make sure we get everyone out to vote in November, because our country's at stake.
7: I'll be out there voting for Florida folks, or the folks that are running in my district. So that'll be coming up in a bit here. Representative Kamak, thank you for what you do. My wife says anybody who is a Gator or represents the Gators in any capacity has to be a good person. So there we are. Thanks for being here.
8: I love it. Well, of course. I mean, we're playing Auburn, and we're going to dominate because that's what the Gators do. So come up and spend a day in the swamp with us. We'll take you to a game.
7: Sounds great. As long as our Auburn fans don't come after us with pitchforks and torches now. Thank you so much.
9: It's
7: going to
9: be a good game in Auburn this weekend.
7: Thank you.
9: I think so.
7: Thanks so much. You know, we were just talking about data centers, everybody, and technology and what's going on. Things are changing so fast. And you may not know this, but there's a lot of information available about you online right now, way more than you want. These data brokers, they gather it. They get it from all these different sites and all these things, and it just grows over time, and it's a treasure trove for two problems in your life. One, people just annoying you because they can call you. They know what you like to buy. They know where you live. They, you know, all this stuff. Even worse than the annoying calls, though, the scammers, because they'll use your information to try to pretend that, you know, they're the IRS, or, you know, there's some money that you owe and it's going to destroy your credit. All these scams, they target you based on that information that they find about you online. 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
9: Welcome back in, Clay and Buck. Final segment of the week. Encourage you guys to go sign up for the podcast. You can also, great network, can also check us out on YouTube. Earlier this week, I did a fun discussion sit down with a former University of Tennessee and Auburn, since we were talking about Auburn playing Florida. I know Bruce Pearl's going to be there. Former basketball coach who has a lot of different interesting opinions that align with many on this program. Thought about running as a senator from Alabama, Bruce Pearl did. And here is a little cut. This is going to be in the podcast network. If you're interested in just hearing from someone with a sports background who has also moved into the world of politics a bit, here is me and Bruce Pearl, a clip of what that sounds like that will be in the podcast network this weekend.
16: I got asked a question by a faculty athletic representative during the interview. She said, Coach, take me back to your locker room.
9: Yep.
16: I want to hear you tell your players that you're leaving Southern Indiana, thanking them for everything, and you're coming into Middle Tennessee. I want to hear what that sounds like. I started the answer, and I got all choked up. I couldn't leave. And I left it, and I told my wife, I said, I'm not taking the job. She's lost. Have you lost your mind?
9: So a discussion about how do you make choices about jobs, sports, why they matter, all those things, that'll be in the podcast network. So if you're going to be on the road, if you're running around, we have so much amazing stuff in that podcast network, Buck, that is really pretty extraordinary, the amount of shows that you can check out.
17: Are my wife's Florida Gators going to be very good this year?
9: I don't think
17: football?
9: So.
17: Oh, that's sad.
9: They've got a new coach. I mean, they're better, I think, than they have been the past couple of years. But I do not think this is going to be a big year for them. But they are 2.5-point favorites, hardrock.bet/Clay, on the road against Auburn. And we will see. This will be a good test for exactly how much better they might be.
17: Will the Miami Hurricanes have a bunch of 35-year-olds on the roster again this year, or is that just a one-time thing?
9: Miami is going to be very good. I don't remember them having a ton of 35-year-olds, but I
17: how
9: do
17: old
9: think
17: was
9: the
17: quarterback?
9: They're going to be good. The quarterback was maybe like 25 or 26.
17: Might as well be 35, buddy. Okay, that's a.
9: I mean, he's definitely not 20 years old, and yeah, not 18 years old like the University of Tennessee's quarterback will be. And I saw my camera just go crazy here. So if you were watching on social on the YouTube, you might have whiplash right now. So hopefully they managed to just switch to you, because the camera just it looks like it's possessed. It was spinning around.
17: So you're watching football all weekend. I'm finishing Young Washington. That's basically where we're heading, I think.
9: You're watching Young Washington. Yep. I will be watching football all day Saturday, all day Sunday, and today, homecoming game for the Middle Travis son. So we're going to be at a high school football game tonight.
17: That's very like American. A lot of fun. Little Friday Night America. Lights action, courtesy of the Travis family.
9: For sure. Can't wait. 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
23: ABC News, I'm Wayne Cabot. New water hacking woes. Colorado Governor Jared Polis saying someone managed to disable remote access alarms and change the pumping cycles at several private water suppliers. He blames foreign actors. America's worst outbreak of measles in a quarter century may have spread to Children's Hospital of Philadelphia, a likely exposure there including in the NICU. People in four states began casting votes today for the midterms. ABC's Karen Waugh says Republicans in tight races fear voters may be looking for a change.
24: A new poll from Fox News shows the president's approval rating at 39%, tying his second term low. A Reuters Ipsos poll shows it lower at 35%. 56% of voters disapprove of his handling of immigration. 74% disapprove of his handling of inflation.
23: California Governor Newsom signing an executive order speeding up state laws establishing more oversight of AI models. This is ABC News. So long to a singer whose 1996 song was everywhere.
25: Cheek was best known for this radio hit, Barely Breathing, before turning his sights on Broadway with Spring Awakening, an envelope-pushing show that musicalized teenage angst. The show swept Tony nominations in 2007. Cheek was 56. He also did musicals based on American Psycho and Alice in Wonderland. He died from organ failure. Sherry Preston, ABC News.
23: Meta is facing a lawsuit by more than 70 people who say their intimate moments were recorded by Meta's new smart glasses. Some in California say it caught them undressing, going to the bathroom, having sex, and entering passwords. One guy who put his glasses on the bathroom counter says it recorded him. He didn't know it. Meta intends to fight the allegations. It markets the glasses as a way to hear audio, take calls, capture video, without having to whip out a smartphone. Wayne Cabot, ABC News.
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28: Good afternoon. I'm Steve Bridge with news. Springfield woman accused of fighting the death of her neighbor has been arrested after failing to appear in court. Sammy County court records indicate that Gina English Wheat was ordered on Monday to serve 15 days in jail. Police say she was the next-door neighbor and caretaker of 86-year-old Lily Prindle.
1: Then during a welfare check in November of 2025, police found Prindle had been dead for an extended period of time. Investigators said Prindle continued to receive Social Security and pension benefits, which English Wheat allegedly took $130,000 of. Unemployment in Illinois dropping slightly from July to August, according to the U.S. Bureau of Labor Statistics and the Department of Employment Security. The state's jobless rate last month was 4.7%, 0.2% lower than July. High school football later tonight, 97.7 FM. 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
5: Here's your updated News Channel 20 Storm Team forecast. Sunshine mixed with clouds at times this afternoon, with daytime highs approaching 89. Winds out of the east, 5 to 10 miles per hour. Partly cloudy skies again tonight, lows level off around 73. I'm meteorologist Jennifer Wojcicki on 97.7 and 970 WMAY, Springfield's news and talk. Right now, 81.
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12: Good Friday to you, Illinois. Thanks for joining us for this adventure in broadcasting on the 18th day of September 2026. On the program, Carl Setzer at Consus Ag Marketing. Yeah, made it through the week. Soybeans, a little weakness late. In the case of corn, up a couple days in the beginning, down a couple days at the end of the week. Are we at any level where we're concerned where we might go? Like, we're now starting to make our way toward late September. It'll be the 21st on Monday. How long do you think we can keep this contra-seasonal rally going? Or are we in the rally point because we did so much of that in August, and now this is where we might stay for a little while? Also ask him what the diesel price is up his way. He's up in Michigan, in the metros at least. I believe they're even higher than we are here. All right, today we had December corn down 3 cents, 527 and a half. March down 3, 541 and a half. July down 2 1/4, 551. For soybeans, November down 16 and a quarter, 1303 and a half. Jan down 17, 1320. March down 60 and a quarter, 1329 and a half. Soybean meal, October down 1410, 354.60. Soy oil down 98, 67.70. December wheat down 12 and 3 quarters, 714 and a quarter. KC down 10 and 3 quarters, 783 and 3 quarters. RFD Profit Watch.
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12: 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I'm Delos Yonke. We'll visit with old pal Carl the Truth Setzer. He and his wife Angie have a firm called Consus Ag Marketing. Carl, how are you?
18: I'm doing well this afternoon, Delos. How are you?
12: Pretty good. So you're a Michigander, and you have some horses. So going to use my deductive reasoning skills and my college education and guess you have a diesel pickup. Is that right?
18: I actually do not.
12: What?
18: You know that? No. I've always had diesel, but last go around I went back to gas.
12: Because I was going to ask what the diesel price is up there. I imagine you've noticed from time to time.
18: Oh yeah. We're pushing $7 a gallon pump for diesel here in Michigan.
12: Gas,
18: yesterday, every single place I went was $4.99. I know Grand Rapids said this morning they were well over $5. So, yes, our gas took, I think they said we're up 60 cents a gallon in 3 days here.
12: Oh, my. That is significant. And, yeah, I filled, we were at 479 in my local place. The E15 was 464. But, yeah, diesel here is around 6.5. Now, does that, you know, the variable cost and maybe a change in budget, you know, does that impact, you think, when and how much we're going to market these crops? It's assuming, you know, we're at a place where we would like to be right now. What do we do for the rest of what we have to sell?
18: I don't think that's going to impact us too much right now. You know, guys are looking at it this way. It's one more reason to not haul any old crop bushels if they need to. Just simply not going to, you know, they just don't need to.
12: Yeah.
18: Now, the fall bushels with harvest getting underway, I still, guys are going to have to move the crop. I think they bite the bullet. They get through harvest. I am very, very curious to see what we see for fall tillage after the crop is put away, though. I definitely don't think we see any recreational tillage this year. But to see guys maybe hold off and hope this corrects by next spring, especially if there's any weather concerns, that would not surprise me at all.
12: This week has been a little bit back and forth. On the 14th, we were up 3, and on the 15th, we were up 2.5, and finished the week. Yesterday, we're down 1.5, and today, you know, down around 4 cents. So, because I'm looking at this, and when you see a couple lower days, and you watch soybeans in double figures, like, wait a minute, because since this is all contra-seasonal, you know, is there a point around here? We were talking about moving averages earlier in the week, you know. Is there a point where you wonder, ooh, are we starting to run out of steam here by chance?
18: You know, I looked at the charts here, and, you know, there's this thought, well, we've kicked around sideways here, you know, for the last, you know, 3-4 days here. But really, we've traded pretty much sideways in corn, you know, since the end of August, really. We traded, you know, we've held in this, you know, 20-cent range. And I just can't see anything right now. You know, we get to the lower end of the range, we see a little bit of buying interest surface. We get to the top, we see some profit taking. I think we hold this sideways pattern. I think regardless of what we see, you know, unless it's an incredible black swan event, we have about a week and a half to get to that set 30th report. Mm-hmm. And I could see us trading sideways at least till then. But really, you look at the market right now, and I'm going to take, you know, let's take diesel out of the equation because that's, you know, a tad bit of an anomaly right now. But we appear to be pretty fair market valued in the ranges we've traded in. You know, we're still seeing good demand. The market's getting fed some bushels, so producers are, you know, they're looking at it, you know, positively. Our export market remains strong. Our processing margins are holding pretty good. So you would have to almost say, well, you know, it's lethargic trade, but if we're pretty close to equilibrium on all of our demands plus our supply, why would the sideways trend change?
12: Anything about Chinese visit by chance? That, you know, we do have a headline-driven market here at times, and I imagine we'll get some headlines.
18: Yeah, I'm taking that with, you know, first of all, you know, in my pessimistic mind, the meeting hasn't taken place yet. And I just want to, you know, I can't leave it to either side not to cancel this at the last minute. Now, I don't think that's going to happen. I would not be surprised to see maybe some, you know, not necessarily frame contracts, but maybe a little bit of purchasing ahead of it. China did buy some soybeans overnight. We had a flash sale this morning, and really looking at their new crop demand, I mean, they're holding in there really good with their purchases year to date from us. So I think that limits a little bit the business we might see, any surprise trades. But at the same time, you know, to see a frame contract come out or two, that wouldn't surprise me either. It really just depends, I think, on what the topic of trade is. If it's ag and ag trade, or if it's more for, you know, precious minerals, and the metals and stuff like that instead. My opinion, it's probably going to lean a little bit more towards the rare earth and the technology side, and the ag side might be an afterthought.
12: Yeah, that seems reasonable. You know, I don't want to drive 15 minutes and not have an appointment take place. If you're going to come from China, that meeting better be on, you know.
18: Well, I think it depends on if you're paying for your jet fuel or somebody else's.
12: Yeah, yeah. We still on? I'd be asking that every half hour. So, on the flip side, canceling plans feels so good. I think at our age, canceling plans is awesome. So, but we don't have this right now. All right, we'll continue with Carl Setzer after the break at Consus Ag Marketing and Consulting, and we'll talk about soybeans right at 13. Is 13 psychological at all? Is it a significant number at all? We'll get into that more next on RFD Profit Watch.

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1: Hey, you know, a great way to reach farmers, reach those in agriculture, is through local radio. 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
1: 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Okay, so like for soybeans, November hit today $13, bounced off it just a little bit. Is that necessarily an important number?
10: I really don't know as if it is, and it depends which chart you look at, which graph. A lot of guys, even numbers. So, yeah, the 13 would be strong support or strong resistance, depending what side you're on. I really think that, the technicals are taking a little bit of a backseat right now, mainly because our outside market influence is so heavy. The harvest in the United States, a big thing, planting in South America, and of course the geopolitic developments, which are, anymore they're minute to minute, the headlines coming there. I think that's a little bit more of a factor. But we also do see options loaded up at even numbers too. So, it's a line in the sand, but I wouldn't put a lot of faith into anything on that right now.
1: The one I never talk about, well, besides oats is above $4, so we got that going for us. But the other one I don't talk about is soybean meal. $3.54. I mean, it was down $14 today. I mean, before that, it was almost to $370. I remember when it was under $300. So, $370, that's 35% better than $300. So, look, it does seem like there is a little more demand out there, for soy and soy products, which is good.
10: Yeah, I'm definitely you know, I'm feeling the products driving the complex a little bit more than soybeans themselves, and especially meal. You know, let's go back to that August crush report we had here, where meal production was down 5% during the month. And we've really seen some pretty solid buying in that complex since then. And look at our export demand. You know, yesterday, over 150,000 tons sold again. We are selling a lot of soy meal. Makes you question, you know, where's Argentina in this? Typically, they're the big soy meal exporter and soy oil. You know, but we are seeing this big demand. And I really don't know as if I see that going away anytime soon. Now, I don't think we can keep seeing, you know, we start out the week, you know, like yesterday, for example, we get in the morning, turn the machine on. Soybeans trading 12 cents lower, but you got meal 10 bucks higher. And by the end of the day, that's, you know, that's leading the complex. It has really turned into the soybeans are more of a follower of the products than the products following soybeans. And I, you know, when we're looking at renewable fuel, that you got to tell yourself biodiesel, a big reason for that.
1: Okay, so we're talking on the 18th. Next week is the last full week of September. Kind of weird to think about. You know, part of my deal is just how long is a contra-seasonal rally, or how long do we still keep this support? I mean, we rallied before, now we're holding it. You know, how long do you hold that through September as harvest picks up more and more?
10: You know, the thing with harvest being spread out, you know, it's spread out, but yet it's, you know, it's still pretty quick. Anymore, it's, you know, harvest pressure. We used to talk, you know, we're going to have a harvest pressure, we're going to have hedge pressure. With guys not necessarily dumping grain right out of the field anymore, I mean, yeah, there's still a fair amount. We know deliveries are up, but the increase in on-farm storage, the increase in elevator space, farmers, you know, more willing to hold grain and market and such, I really don't think we see the hedge pressure at harvest that we do anymore, that we used to. And I think that's taken some of the fall pressure off our market, obviously. But, you know, the thing is with, you know, contra-seasonal loads, we got to look at the demand side more so, I think, than the production right now. And I do think that's where trade is focused a little bit more on, you know, these new crop balance sheets and the stocks to use. And look, we got a soybean carry out, you know, flirting with 300 million bushels and likely going to fall below it. And you got a corn carry out at 1.5 billion bushels, and we're not, you know, our production is going to fall well short of demand this year. I think the market is a little bit more focused on that, and that is probably going to keep our harvest pressure to a minimum this year, I would say.
1: Might affect basis, but not necessarily on futures.
10: Yeah, in basis, you know, you look at these basis values, and you know, we're still seeing, you know, places out here where you can still get option for soybeans if you put a little volume behind it. We got some demand out here. And with a little bit of a wet forecast coming at us, you know, we're not going to see huge delays, and that's not going to affect futures. But basis remains pretty strong going into harvest. I don't think we see a lot of basis pressure this year.
1: All right, sir. Got to let you go. Thank you very much, and hopefully we'll see you at some point.
10: Well, that sounds good to me.
1: Carl Setzer. Consist

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1: Agribusiness Today on the air. Here we are on this Friday afternoon. Pushing through towards the weekend, pushing towards autumn. Not only does it begin at 7 o'clock on Tuesday, but it's going to start to feel like autumn by Tuesday, if not by Sunday night on into Monday. So we've got some relief on the way temperature-wise next couple of days. We're still going to be kind of uncomfortable, kind of hot, kind of sticky. For a while, that includes today, one of the more humid days we've had here. Dew points now in the mid-70s for us. Tomorrow, still not looking great, but we've got the chance here to really kind of flip the tables by the time we get into the weekend. So we've got hot, humid conditions this afternoon, this evening. Just a little 15-20% chance of a shower or a storm out there. Hopefully that just does not materialize anywhere near Friday night lights setups, right? Don't need any delays. Don't need anything lasting longer than it should here for us this evening. Dip in the jet stream starts to really flip the script over the next couple of days. And so Saturday, we're still kind of on the wrong side of things as it will be rainy and more stormy off to our north. It's going to be summertime, hot and humid here in central Illinois. There's not going to be much relief until the end of the weekend. What we'll start to do is watch when some rain and showers eventually decide to move through as this front dips just a little bit into our region. Sometime around maybe 4, 5 o'clock in the Sunday afternoon range, do we start to see that low pull kind of a stationary front that's just not going to be so stationary at the moment, drops down across central Illinois, brings with it the next opportunity at some rain in the region. Kind of two separate looks at what might come out of that. Feels like some of the rain might dissipate and fall apart down at about Springfield to portion south, maybe I-74 and south. At this juncture, we don't think it's going to be a huge rainmaker in our way, but it could be just enough. Kind of wait and see as that all develops into the weekend. Still a little too far out to take a look at. Monday looks like the much better chance to still pick up some rain showers. So we should have some lingering stuff in the region. Best news about that is you won't even recognize the high temperatures expected for Monday on a cloudy and potentially showery and rainy little day. We've got some. We've got temperatures forecasted for Monday's high that will essentially be lower than what Saturday's evening low would be. That front's out of here by Tuesday, ushers in what looks like potentially to be a glorious weekend of fall, a week of fall weather finally in front of us. Daytime temps will probably be 2 to 3 to 4 degrees below average. We deserve it. Not that cool just yet, but certainly crisp and fall-like. Fall officially starts on Tuesday. Can't wait. Weather is finally going to correspond and kick in for us. Could start to get a little windy in some places, too, over the weekend with those rain showers and possible thunderstorms for a Sunday on a Monday, but it'll be a small price to pay to finally let up a little bit on all this heat and humidity. The first long-term winter precipitation forecast was released out of with the Euro model. Kind of, unfortunately, just a mixed bag here, central United States. A little bit of this, a little bit of that. The indications are, though, certainly wet throughout the southeast, warm to our north, and very wet in and along the coastal regions of California. So we kind of see now, that's the December to February trend, could be kind of active around here just a little bit. The question will be moving forward, all those months from now, is it cold enough to be to snow? Or is it cold enough just to be rain? It'll be something we keep our eye on as we peek forward. But the good news is this heat and oppressive weather is finally about ready to be put in the rearview mirror, at least for a little while, by the time we get into next week.
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0: The best place to catch all the action is the new Office West Sports Bar on West Wabash. 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
1: Complete weather outlook time. 85 as we visit, 80 and 55 typically, 95 this date, 1893 and 2018. We saw 35, 1901, 98 and 70 yesterday. 98 a record for the day. 6:43 sunrise, 7:02 sunset. 150 in the rain gauge so far this month. 1.7 to 1 would be normal. 1/100 this time last year. The average daily high so far this month is 91. The average low is 68. Think about that. 18 days through the month of September, and our average high temperature is 91 degrees. 85 as we visit, humidity 70%. Yeah, you can feel it. Winds out of the east at 8. The barometer is 30.13. The dew point is 74. And the heat index with all that extra humidity is out there. We've got it. And it says right now 93 degrees. 89 with a spotty chance at a shower or a storm somewhere out there. Looks like now the best rain threat is still considerably off to our north. Hopefully we just kind of leave it there for now. Get these high school football games in this evening without delay. Low of 73. Sunday's going to be uncomfortable. Saturday's going to be uncomfortable. Sunny and 94. 71 is all on Saturday night. Sunday, pattern change. Finally, chance of showers. I think, at least for now, more in the afternoon to early evening than any other time. That will develop, though. We'll wait and officially see. 87 and 63, much better chance at overnight rain Sunday night on into Monday. Front's going to roll through, bring with it a high temperature on Monday of just 73. 57 Monday night. Could see a few showers in and around that start of the week. Tuesday, 70. Wednesday, 73. Thursday, 74. Those numbers were consistently what our evening lows had been, and now they will be our daytime highs. Yes, please. 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Corn gives back. Soybeans moved lower today, too. Soy really headed lower. Corn futures with losses here, 4 or 5 cents at midday. Export sales data out now has the 26-27 corn export commitment, 17.4 million metric tons, down about 27% from the same period last year. Soybeans, how are we looking? Private export sale, about 110,000 metric tons of soybeans into China. Good news. Chinese will be here, next week in the White House and around D.C. to talk. December corn down 3, 527.5. March down 3, 541.5. November beans down 16.25, 1303. January's down 17, 1320. October live cattle down up 27 cents, 215.92. Feeders are off $1.25, 333.57. Lean hogs down 80 cents, 78.10 right now. Dow Jones, little changed, 95 points into the red today, 51,682. It's a losing week, it looks like. S&P today up just 2 points. NASDAQ up about 0.2%. Bitcoin, a little bit of a jump, surges over 80K today. It's 6% higher as we visit, 81,095. Gold up, silver up 1.2%. Oil back down under $100. Thank goodness, $99.84 for a barrel of crude. 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
1: 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USDA's National Agricultural Statistics Service launching Ag Insights to help make market report data more accessible, interactive. Richard Fordyce there, USDA says the tool is one of many ways the agency is now working to update technology, better serve farmers, combines NAS QuickStats database with a graphical interface to help users interpret and understand what's going on out there a little more cleanly. Director of Climate and Change and Rural Strategies for the Institute of Ag and Trade Policy says the Trump administration has planned to import 300,000 metric tons of tariff-free beef, so win for the industry. It's big for meat packers. It'll cut packer expenses, but it's going to cost American ranchers hundreds of dollars a head, they say. It won't do much for consumer prices. It's just a 25% discount. The administration's close ties with JBS, the largest beef producer in the country, is also telling here. It says they were the biggest donor to the Trump inauguration. Now the CEO of JBS meets with Trump 2 days before he announces all that beef to come in tariff-free. Those are your ag headlines, as always, brought to you by Farm Credit Illinois.
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1: Agribusiness Today. Here we are on this Friday afternoon. Let's check in with our good buddy Mike Quimby, Green Hyundai, who is ready to make a trade with you. What's up, Mike?
10: Yeah, we are on it, Steve. That's for sure. As Wednesday, the Federal Reserve raised the prime interest rate by a quarter of a point. The prime rate that banks pay and or manufacturers or consumers pay will be over 7 to 7.5%. We still got 0% for 60 months, as many manufacturers have had to go to 24 and 36 months at zero. We've got 60. The short-term loans for 24 and 36, the payments are just too high. So it's got to be affordable, and you want to get zero while you still can, because they're threatening another rate increase, which will become more difficult to buy the rate down from 7.5 to 0. That's a big number on $30,000 or $25,000. So take advantage of this 0% for 60 months while you still can through the 3rd of October. So get up, get out, come out and see us. 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
1: There you go. He is Mike Quimby. Get away and see that guy right away today.
11: It's Agribusiness Today here on 97.7, 970 WMAY. Time for our Brandt Spotlight. We've got Eric Wine, Instructor of Agronomy, with Brandt on the line with us today. And hard to believe, here we are 18 days into the month of September, and we are really, really talking about how dry this crop is, how much harvest has progressed on the corn side. I think you could kind of maybe tell a few weeks back that this was going to hit pretty hard and fast, and it indeed has.
12: It's definitely off to the races, especially for this corn crop. This corn crop's just coming out pretty fast here around the Springfield area. And yeah, it's drying down. You know, a lot of what we're showing here at the research farm is around 18%. Some of the driest stuff I've heard, you know, still standing in the field is down to 15% or lower. We kind of saw this and predicted this. You know, this has kind of been the season of extremes from an environmental standpoint. And this year is a good reminder that, you know, when we think about that ultimate realized final yield at the end of the season and the factors that impact that, you know, whether it's genetics or management, the environment, at the end of the day, Mother Nature ultimately has the biggest impact on our final yields. And this has been really the kind of the year of extremes. You know, I remember we had really good planting conditions. It did turn dry on us as we got into kind of the start and middle of May. And, you know, and then we had good moisture through June, you know, some extreme moistures, which really helped us build a high, you know, growth rate and yield potential for this crop. And then falling pollination turned dry on us again. We're getting good rains now, which I think was, you know, a little late to have a huge impact on this corn crop, but it's been really tremendous for the soybean crop. But it's those hot nights in August that I think has really taken a lot of yield off the top of this corn crop. You know, we started seeing signs of nitrogen stress, you know, all the way back into July, which was due to a lot of this excess moisture. But then as we get into August and it's in grain fill and we have these really warm nights, you know, that really kind of expedited the maturity of this crop, you know. And to add to that, the issues we're seeing with crown rots and stock rots this year, those are all having a big impact on the yield of this crop. So as I look at kind of the totality of the corn and soybean crop in this area, you know, on corn, we're seeing yields probably a little under trend line, maybe as much as 10 bushels for the average under trend line. But that's really low in those areas where we're seeing some of this poor standability, this crown and stock rot. And that's a big reason why this crop's coming out so fast. You know, farmers realize that and they're trying to get after this corn crop. Soybean, I haven't heard much on yields. There's a lot of soybean crop left out there, and I still have really high expectations for our yield on soybean. Really all to do with just the health of the soybean crop that we've seen well into late August and even to the start of September. A lot of these soybeans are really just starting to turn here over the last, you know, week and a half, 2 weeks, which is a really good sign that we had adequate nitrogen availability to that crop and moisture for that crop. If it can hang on to those green leaves, that green leaf tissue, and actively photosynthesize late into the season, that's really helping us add seed weight. And for that crop to be able to do that, it needs to have nitrogen. And we kept our nodules alive later into the year than we typically do. So that crop's fixing or manufacturing its own nitrogen and plenty of moisture to help move assimilates into those seeds to pack on weight. And so still waiting to see, you know, ultimately what the combine tells us on soybeans, but I've got high expectations for the soybean crop out there.
11: Thinking about this crop that's just having a tough go of it now on the corn side, those pockets where standability and crown rot and stock issues are a problem, Eric, is there any management you can go back to and look at those problems and say we could address this in a different way? Or, you know, can you fix something like that?
12: Things like this ultimately kind of ebb and flow year to year, and they're it's always one of those deals where they're what's it going to be this year? Is it corn aphids? Is it going to be disease and stalk and crown rots? Is it going to be foliar diseases late in the season? It's always hard to predict, but ultimately one of the best management practices against this is hybrid and varietal selection. We typically see that there's just certain lines and genetic lines that are being more impacted by some of these severe cases. And then also anything that has to do with a crown rot, stalk rot, a soil-borne disease comes back to making sure that we're practicing, managing good practices at the time of planting, right? Which I think we were, planting into dry soil, trying to avoid compaction, making sure soil temperatures are up to where they should be. But those are all things that that ultimately have an impact on that. And it's hard to predict what the environment's going to throw at us, next year.
11: Boy, it is hard to predict. And like we were saying, I was looking at some of those overnight lows in the month of August and how hot things were. A lot of days here, 78, 77 for an evening low, 72, 73. You're talking about the impact that has on especially a corn crop as you're trying to really push it towards the finish line and all the extremes that you went into. It's showing up in your data. I know you don't have a lot of it just yet, but you're going to get these community trials back here pretty shortly, Eric, over the next couple of weeks and months, and you look at all of it. And what are you going to see from one hybrid in one area to the same hybrid just a few miles away, you think?
12: That's part of this variability I was talking about, where we have, pockets of too much to not enough moisture. From what I'm hearing from, Brian Dentelman and his team and Jason Buss, that they're taking these community plots out. There's a big range in variability from one plot to the next. And they're looking at hybrids and varieties in those plots. It's a awesome design that they have, where they take the same set of hybrids or the same set of varieties and plant them across, a couple dozen locations across our retail footprint, so we can get a really good look at data right in our backyard on these genetics that we're trying to deploy, in our growers' operations. And, what I'm hearing is because of this, the extremes and variability, we might see, a couple hybrids that are ranking in the top two or three or five, in one plot, and then they're down at the bottom of the next plot. And so years like this do make it a little bit more challenging when we're trying to help explain the data, but we can generally use the environmental conditions to help us explain why we saw the responses that we did. It's just those environmental impacts are just really exacerbated this year. Here at the research farm, we've been thick of harvest here this week in this past weekend, and haven't really taken a deep dive onto the data yet, but just looking at the yield monitor, and one thing I thought was interesting is, even though we didn't have a severe disease year, right? So we wouldn't necessarily, in terms of conventional thinking, think there would be a strong response to foliar fungicide. We are still seeing good responses to some of those late season applications on corn, where we went out at tassel timing, the start of grain fill, and made some of these fungicide applications. A lot of these fungicides that we have today have kind of a plant growth regulating or stay green type of response to help that plant regulate stress, regulate water usability in the plant. And a lot of those things became really important as we turned hot and dry, especially as you mentioned with these overnight lows, helping that crop reserve energy. And just one of the trials that we took out where we looked at some of these applications on corn at tassel, I was looking at the yield monitor. And, we had a good response to fungicide, but where we had an even better response, and I've talked about this on here before, is where we paid attention to the pH of our spray solution. A lot of our water that we're using to spray these fungicides, like our city water here, is around 7.6, 7.7 pH, which decreases the efficacy of some of these crop protectant products. Fungicides, insecticides, they go under what's called alkaline hydrolysis when they're mixed into high pH pH water, and their efficacy goes way down. Where we were using things like our brand Indicate 5, which corrects your pH to pH 5. It's an acidifier. We were to pull that pH down to 5, and we saw an additional 12 bushel yield response to that fungicide application. And then where we also paired that with a potassium and boron with Brandt Smart KB, which again are nutrients that are really critical for helping that plant regulate water use and move sugars into those developing kernels, we saw an additional 10 bushel yield response. And so 22 bushels over just the fungicide application where we could correct the pH and add some nutrition there.
11: Talking to Eric Weinenstedt, Director of Agronomy with Brandt. Well, there's so much to still to try to think about and get done. We've got harvest, talked a lot about that, where those corn plants are, what the standability issue is. But I know, Eric, people are already thinking about fall field work, fertilizer application, stepping forward with those ideas. What do you want people to think about as they start to approach this and look at what they need, you know, what they can afford, what they should really be putting out on the field?
12: It really starts with a soil test. And we're taking soil samples every spring on acre grids out here at the research farm and watching the levels of a lot of these nutrients, and specifically looking at where we rank against a critical level. Right. And the universities publish what these critical levels are. And what that means is that anything below a critical level means that you would have a high likeliness of a yield response to an application of that nutrient. Right. And so the critical level of phosphorus is around 20 parts per million in the soil. A critical level for potassium, it's highly dependent on CEC, your cation exchange capacity in your soil, but it's going to be around 100 to 120 parts per million in the soil. So, generally, according to the university and the data they pulled together, you know, if our soil test is testing below 20 parts per million on phosphorus or below 100 parts per million on potassium, we're going to have a high likeliness of a yield response if we were to apply those P and K fertilizers. Where we're at here in central Illinois, a lot of our customer base here in central Illinois have fields that are well above these critical levels. Now, that doesn't mean that we don't need to make P and K applications, because we got to remember that we're producing generally high yielding crops here, and those crops remove some phosphorus and potassium with their grain. You know, there's a lot of P and K that moves into the grain at the end of the season. We harvest that grain, and that's removing phosphorus and potassium from the field. And so, for instance, for a 250 bushel corn crop, that's removing about 90 pounds of P2O5 and 60 pounds of K2O. For an 80 bushel soybean crop, that's removing over 60 pounds of P2O5 and around 100 pounds of K2O. So there's a lot of P and K being removed from the field, and it's important that we return that with a fertilizer application. And that's generally what we do. But that also provides us some flexibility. When our soil tests are above that critical level, it's not as critical that we make those P and K applications every year. And that's really important as we get into environments like we're in today, where, you know, MAP and DAP prices, phosphate prices in general, really skyrocket back in the spring and early summer, back in April and May, and they've stayed generally flat. They're really high, especially over last year. And guys are thinking, hey, where should I allocate my dollars to get, you know, the most efficiency out of this system? And I just want to make clear that in some of these situations where we have good critical levels, sometimes the most economical application is just correcting our pH, right? Making sure it's balanced between 6 and 6.5 pH. That's where the solubility or availability of all these nutrients are going to be most optimal to that crop. You know, and if we're trying to do that, you know, trying to raise our pH using lime applications, maybe if we're in situations where pH is too high, an elemental sulfur application can help pull that down. And so those are things that I'd like to consider. And then one thing that we've seen really good success with is, you know, especially in these situations where we have good P levels in our soil, is paying attention in the spring to how do we meet plant sufficiency in terms of P, right? How can we make that P available to that crop? And so this kind of comes in the springtime at planting, you know, either with a planter box application or starter fertilizer applications. A lot of times we see that just a zinc application can really help increase P uptake into the plant. Zinc is really critical. It has to be balanced with phosphorus. High levels of phosphorus antagonize zinc in the soil, but we need zinc to tell that plant how to utilize phosphorus. And so zinc applications in the spring can help us meet phosphorus sufficiency to the crop, as well as using some things like phosphatase enzymes, or phosphorus solubilizing bacteria. These are all things that work on that organic pool of phosphorus in our soil that isn't plant available, but it helps mineralize that and make it plant available. So those are all things, you know, liming our soils, utilizing some of these tools like zinc and some enzymes in the spring can help us meet phosphorus availability of the crop without having to spend a lot of money on DAP and MAP in the fall.
11: And we got a lot going on, don't we, Eric?
12: Yep, that's true. It never ends. Taking this crop out, we're already got a plan together for next year.
11: We got so much to talk about, even more if we could, but we've run out of time. It's the Brandt Spotlight. He's Eric Winans, Director of Agronomy with Brandt. Been our guest here today on the Agribusiness Hour. As always, Eric, thanks for your time.
12: Yeah, I appreciate it. Thanks, Steve.
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17: ABC News, I'm Wayne Cabot. Campaigning today for Republicans in Iowa, the Vice President, J.D. Vance, saying farmers are doing well thanks to exports under President Trump. He did not mention tariffs or the rise in gas and diesel. That state's Republican candidate for Senate, Ashley Hinton, skipped the event. Farmer R.H. Byrd Jr. grows wheat, corn, soybeans, and tobacco in Harnett County, North Carolina.
18: The diesel cost, I mean, a road diesel I noticed was $6.19 or $6.20 yesterday or something like that. And a year ago, it was probably $2.75 cheaper than that.
17: His neighbors across the Virginia state line began in-person voting today for the midterms, voting also in Minnesota, South Dakota, and Idaho. Pennsylvania now reporting 36 new measles cases since Wednesday, and just as troubling, a likely exposure inside Children's Hospital of Philadelphia, including the NICU. This is ABC News. The Department of Justice says today that a law that's been on the books for decades prohibiting licensed firearms dealers from selling handguns to 18 to 20-year-olds violates the Second Amendment. The top of President Trump's planned arch in D.C. would have an eternal flame, not the usual blinking red light that the FAA originally called for. Floodlight projectors would be pointed toward the arch to alert pilots to avoid that 25-story structure. As for the Kennedy Center, the wrecking ball threatened by the president cannot swing without 30 days' notice, that ruling by a federal judge. ABC's Karen Travers at the White House.
19: There was also a filing yesterday by the executive director of the Kennedy Center that said that the closure right now is temporary. It's for 7 days. And this is really for safety concerns, and they're going to look at this on a weekly basis. Tonight, there is a rally, a protest scheduled at the Kennedy Center. Organizers are going to try to do this to show support for this cultural arts institution.
17: I'm Wayne Cabot, ABC News.
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1: Good afternoon. I'm Steve Bridge with news. Springfield woman accused of hiding the death of her neighbor has been arrested after failing to appear in court. Sammy County court records indicate that Gina English Wheat was ordered on Monday to serve 15 days in jail. Police say she was the next-door neighbor and caretaker of 86-year-old Lily Prindle. Then during a welfare check in November of 2025, police found Prindle had been dead for an extended period of time. Investigators said Prindle continued to receive Social Security and pension benefits, which English Wheat allegedly took $130,000 of. Unemployment in Illinois dropping slightly from July to August, according to the U.S. Bureau of Labor Statistics and the Department of Employment Security. The state's jobless rate last month was 4.7%, 0.2% lower than July. High school football later tonight, 97.7 FM. The Rochester Rockets travel to Lincoln for a game. And on 970 AM, the Glenwood Titans all the way to play the Rock Island Rocks. Pre-game's at 6:30.
0: It's World Bamboo Day. And I've got something I'll bet you've never heard. Okay. Certain types of bamboo can grow 35 inches in a single day.
21: You know what? I planted some in hopes to attract pandas, but it didn't work.
0: Probably attracted some trash pandas. Anyway, at Green Toyota Volkswagen Audi, we are bambooing it for you. Here to tell you more is Casey Lane.
21: We've got a 2021 Nissan Rogue S. Scarlet Ember Tint Coat, that's one of those great names, exterior, which means basically red, gray interior, and under 20,000 miles. So if you're looking for a nice little SUV, I guess, it looks kind of like a cross between an SUV and a sedan, but I think it's considered an SUV.
0: I see.
21: So come on down, take a test drive. You can find out more info at greentoyota.com.
0: I bought a bamboo pillowcase, and the next day it was a full sheet.
21: A full bed.
0: Crazy, yeah. All the bedding. Yeah. We're on West Wabash. See us today. Remember, a green Toyota.
21: We're all in this together.
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25: Here's your News Channel 20 Storm Team forecast with meteorologist Cheryl Lemke.
26: Unseasonably warm weather holds firm for a while longer, but heat relief is on the way. Tonight, partly cloudy with an isolated shower or two possible as overnight lows remain warm around 70. For Saturday, mostly cloudy with scattered showers and storms on the docket, and a few storms could be on the strong side with highs topping out around 91. And for Sunday and Monday, expect better chances for scattered showers and storms, then drying out early next week with highs falling back into the 70s by Monday and Tuesday. With your News Channel 20 Storm Team forecast, I'm Chief Meteorologist Cheryl Lemke.
25: Currently 88 degrees, feels like 97. Humidity 63%, dew point 74%. It is sticky out there at 307 on 97.7 and 970 WMAY, Springfield's News and Talk.
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0: It's Friday afternoon in the capital city on 97.7 and 970 WMAY, Springfield's news and talk. Good afternoon. I'm Patrick Fingston. Pleasure to have you with us. Just nasty and humid this afternoon. Ugh. Air temp is 88 and the heat index is 97. That's the feels like temperature. There's a chance of showers and thunderstorms in the forecast after 4. Nothing in the immediate area. There's been some stuff moving across I-55, kind of north of Bloomington this afternoon. A cell up in Logan County, sort of between Atlanta and Beeson. But nothing in Springfield proper, Sangamon County at this point. But with this much heat and humidity and what is it that the weather faces on TV, say the instability in the atmosphere, wouldn't be surprised to see anything pop up here in the next few hours. So we'll keep an eye on it. That's what we do here. It's full service radio. We'll shine your shoes for you if you really want us to. Probably not, because I never have time to shine my own shoes, but sounds nice at least. Sounds full service. And you're going to have to pump your own gas too. High school football on these airwaves tonight. We've got 3 games for you. 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And over on Sports Radio 1450, our sister station, probably the game of the night, which is Jacksonville at SHG. And then Illini football on the radio tomorrow, noon pregame, 1 o'clock kick. The high temperature tomorrow has been reduced to 93 in the heat of the day. Yay. Illinois and Southern Illinois, 1 o'clock kick. It's on Peacock, which is the NBC streaming service. So that'll be fun. Feel bad for whoever's going to be answering phones here about kickoff. I can't find the game on the TV. Well, ma'am, you need streaming.
1: I don't know what that means.
0: Well, ma'am, it's no longer 1998. So lots of football for you this weekend, as is every weekend. And then I think the Bears on our sister station Sunday, Sports Radio 1450. And I got Bears things from a public policy perspective to talk about, because boy, oh boy, is it time that we admit that the Bears are bluffing? I think it is. We'll talk about that coming up. On the program this afternoon, after the news at 4, State Senator Steve McClure is here, will be here. We'll talk ethics reform. We'll talk Bears. We'll talk downtown. We'll talk campaign politics. Darren Bailey's no good, very bad week. And by no good, very bad week, I mean no good week. After the news at 5, Brad Sturdy of IlliniGuys.com, been covering Illinois football for years. He'll join us to preview tomorrow's Illinois SIU game. He'll try and pull me off the ledge a little bit, maybe. Boy, after last week, I'm kind of out. That is not a good defense. And after the news at 5:30, we'll preview tonight's high school football slate. We'll give a little love to the Sangamo tonight, this afternoon, with Derek Paris, our colleague at channel1450.com. That and more coming up. First, though, your Friday headlines. President Trump said today he is banning CNN, MS Now, the former MSNBC, and Politico from the White House, a move sure to draw fierce pushback from the D.C. press corps. Trump said in a Truth Social fake social media post, the ban would be effective immediately for those outlets as a result of their constant reporting of all caps fake news. He suggested more outlets would be banned in the future. But if you work for Real America's Voice, you're a real journalist, I guess. He called CNN fake news and targeted MS Now, saying the outlet changed its name over lack of viewership and credibility, even though NBC sold it, but whatever. He also railed against the $8 million the government pays for Politico Pro subscriptions, calling it illegal and ridiculous. Media outlets shouldn't be able to constantly write or report fiction and lies when they're covering the president of the United States of America, the Trump administration, he continued, other fake news media outlets to follow. Trump has tried to ban outlets from the White House before. Last year, he barred the Associated Press and excluded the Wall Street Journal from traveling in the press pool. It's almost like they like losing in court, because they're going to lose in court again, because this is a blatantly unconstitutional move. But hey, what used to be the party that cared about the Constitution doesn't seem to care about the Constitution anymore. It's like we live in the upside down. Representatives Ro Khanna of California and Thomas Massie of Kentucky have announced they've secured commitments from the 218 signatures needed to force another vote to release the files related to sex offender Jeffrey Epstein. Answers about the disgraced financier and his web of wealthy connections have continued to haunt the administration, with Attorney General Todd Blanche now facing the threats of contempt proceedings over the Epstein files. This is the bipartisan duo's second push in less than a year after they forced their first Epstein transparency bill through Congress, which the president signed after initially opposing the effort. House Speaker Mike Johnson of Louisiana dumped fuel on the fire after blazing between he and Massie by again sending the House home earlier this week, because Massie has put in articles of impeachment against Defense Secretary Pete Hegseth. Massie and Khanna introduced the Epstein Files Transparency Act 2 in July to strengthen enforcement of last year's law. It would allow state attorneys general, local prosecutors, and victims to sue the U.S. Attorney General over alleged unlawful withholdings, redactions, or failure to produce records. The bill would also require the Attorney General provide certain unredacted documents to victims upon request. The House voted nearly unanimously on the first Transparency Act last year. The DOJ released millions of pages related to Epstein, though the information drop faced criticism for puzzling redactions and allegations of withheld files. Massie and Khanna's victory could renew one of the most disruptive Hill fights between the president's and Congress in his second term, but likely not until after the midterm election. Khanna's post read, "We will not rest until the Epstein abusers are held accountable and there is justice." Meanwhile, House Speaker Mike Johnson sent lawmakers home until after the midterms. But when they return, they'll quickly face a showdown over impeaching Defense Secretary Pete Hegseth, a renewed Epstein files fight, and the looming government funding deadline. None of the issues will be easy to resolve and could create a headache for the Trump administration in the lame duck session after Election Day. Johnson's early 7-week recess sidestepped internal warfare, but guaranteed a chaotic stretch of headline-generating fights when lawmakers return. Massey, of course, at the center of it with the impeachment of Hegseth and the Epstein bill. And government funding expires December 11th, giving lawmakers only about a month after they return to resolve another funding fight before the holidays. The midterms will determine who controls the next Congress. While Republicans remain in charge of regardless of the election results until January 3rd, a Democratic-controlled House would end unified Republican control of Washington and gain control of the House agenda. Spokesperson for Johnson referred to his Wednesday comments defending the schedule change so members could go home to their districts and make their case to the American people. Springfield woman is accused of hiding the death of her neighbor, has been arrested after failing to appear in court. Sangamon County court records indicate 60-year-old Gina English Wheat was ordered Monday to serve 15 days in jail. Police said English Wheat was the next-door neighbor and caretaker of 86-year-old Lily Prindle. During a welfare check in November of 2025, police found Prindle had been dead for an extended time. Investigators said Prindle continued to receive Social Security and pension benefits, of which English Wheat allegedly took $130,000. English Wheat is in Sangamon County Jail. Her next court appearance is scheduled September 28th. That's what's happening around the country and around our neck of the woods. Here's what's on my mind this afternoon, and I want to talk about Darren Bailey. Mr. Bailey. So, I'm not one for the prediction markets, and I certainly don't think that they are a scientific exercise in campaign analysis. They're kind of more of an indicator of vibes in politics. And let's just say right now, the vibes ain't great for GOP gubernatorial nominee Darren Bailey. Kalshi gives Bailey a 5.4% chance to win in November. Polymarket gives him a 1.8% chance to win. Yeah, Polymarket has J.B. Pritzker as a 98% favorite to win re-election. Yeah. Governor Pritzker's dumped $65 million into his campaign this fall. Pumped a total of $90 million of his massive personal wealth into his third campaign since he launched his third re-election or third election quest in June of 2025. Political ad tracker Ad Impact says Pritzker has outspent Bailey on ads, $16 million to $100,000. I don't know where they come up with the $100,000 in spending from Bailey. Unless they're using the mail, like the mail fishing expeditions that they've done for small dollar donors as advertising. But I think that's more than 100,000. And he's not up on TV. I mean, maybe they're, I don't think they boosted $100,000 in Facebook ads. I mean, in the second quarter of last year, Direct mail, 81, 73. Yeah, I mean, they're not counting these direct mail because that's over 100,000. I wonder if they're saying he spent 100,000 on digital. I don't know. I got to look that up because that doesn't jive with what I've seen on Bailey's expense reports. Cold Spark 12, 24, 10, 34. Yeah, maybe they're doing it on digital. That's got to be the only place I can see where they're coming up with 100,000. From everything I've been able to glean from private polling from multiple sources over the last few months, some Republican, some Democrat, Pritzker's approval numbers are okay. They're not as strong as some would expect. Not nearly in any danger of being defeated by a generic Republican, much less one being underperforming so badly as Bailey. Issue number one is Bailey just simply hasn't raised enough money to be competitive. He raised $1.3 million in the second quarter of the year after the primary, has since raised around $180,000 in large donations, and loaned his campaign another $50,000. They've run zero TV ads. There are lots of legislative candidates out there who raise that much or more. While Bailey pledged that he was a brand new man following the primary in March, and that he was focused on the so-called 80-20 issues facing the state, his campaign has given voters really no reason to get on board with him. I would argue Governor Pritzker's vulnerable on property taxes, which he's repeatedly dismissed as a local issue. But it's the state, it's the legislature and the governor that write the laws that govern the property tax system. Bailey's only property tax proposal is a 1% cap that he's never once outlined a way to pay for. So probably means less money to schools and cities, etc. His only public safety positions are banning flock cameras, which police support, and that he'll repeal the Safety Act by executive fiat on his first day in office. Good luck in the courts with that one. And he also can't help himself with the third box that we in politics call trivia. Instead of taking direct aim at Pritzker at the state fair, Bailey was stuck in a controversy over whether the Christian school that he helped found in his home county taught a version of young earth creationism that believes humans and dinosaurs walked the earth at the same time. He denied that that's true, by the way, that the school teaches that, but he denied, still hasn't, or pardon me, let me rephrase that. He still has not denied that he shares that young earth creationism belief. That's way outside of scientific understanding. And as a guy that's read his Bible a time or two, I think that there are ways that you can see that dinosaurs and humans weren't hanging out in the Garden of Gethsemane together. But the biggest orange cloud killing Bailey's chances is Donald Trump. Bailey's been an unabashed Trump supporter, and he's done a poor job separating himself from the political cinder block tied around his ankles. I've seen some polling about Trump standing in the suburbs and ouch. Ouch. Bailey already lost every collar county except for McHenry in 2022. Lost to Page County by 15, the former Republican.

him if he ever hopes to turn around the 500,000 vote loss he took on the chin 4 years ago. And the only people that I've seen out there, and they're mostly dopes on social media, that seem to give Bailey a puncher's chance are the trolls who live in the southern third of the state that haven't spoken to a Democrat since the mid-50s. Without a major financial benefactor to come in and turn things around, and it ain't going to be Richard Uihlein, who spent millions on behalf of Bailey in 2022 and nada this time around, Bailey's on a political baton death march to a November drubbing that would make Don Clark Netsch's 1994 campaign cringe. Didn't know you'd get a Don Clark Netsch reference today, did you? Republicans, it's time to start preparing for the worst, because it's going to be bad out there. More coming up, 97.7 and 970 WMAY, Springfield's News and Talk.

0: Okay, kids, here's a scary story. 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

0: Good afternoon. I'm Steve Bridge with news. A Springfield woman accused of hiding the death of her neighbor has been arrested for failing to appear in court. County court records indicate that Gina English Wheat was ordered on Monday to serve 15 days in jail. Police say she was the next-door neighbor and caretaker of 86-year-old Lily Prindle. Then during a welfare check in November, police found Prindle had been dead for an extended period of time. Investigators say that she received her Social Security and pension benefits, of which English Wheat then allegedly took $130,000 of. 15 U.S. citizens, legal residents, alleging excessive force, wrongful detainment, and other harms at the hands of federal immigration agents during last year's Operation Midway Blitz have taken the first step to sue the Department of Homeland Security. Capital News Illinois reports no criminal charges have been brought against agents accused of brutalizing Chicago-area residents. In lieu of prosecutions, plaintiffs are suing agents under the Federal Tort Claims Act, a civil law that allows people to sue federal agencies to recover compensation from property damage, injury, death, or emotional distress caused by negligence of federal employees. High school football across your Woodward Community family of stations. 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
6: Here's your News Channel 20 Storm Team forecast with meteorologist Cheryl Lemke.
7: Unseasonably warm weather holds firm for a while longer, but heat relief is on the way. Tonight, partly cloudy with an isolated shower or two possible as overnight lows remain warm around 70. For Saturday, mostly cloudy with scattered showers and storms on the docket, and a few storms could be on the strong side with highs topping out around 91. And for Sunday and Monday, expect better chances for scattered showers and storms, then drying out early next week with highs falling back into the 70s by Monday and Tuesday. With your News Channel 20 Storm Team forecast, I'm Chief Meteorologist Cheryl Lemke.
6: Current temperature is 88, feels like 97. Not only hot, but humid too. No rain in the forecast, but a chance for the rest of the afternoon for some pop-up thunderstorms. We'll keep an eye on the radar at 3:39 on 97.7 and 970 WMAY, Springfield's News and Talk.

0: It was on this day all the way back in 1830 that an iron horse was outraced by a horse.
1: Yeah.
0: That's right. It was the widely celebrated race. It was the first locomotive in America, and it raced a horse, and it had engine trouble and lost, and everybody thought it was a huge victory, you know. Anyway, green Toyota, Volkswagen,
1: Audi. Horses strutting around. I told you I could do it.
0: That's right. Well, if you want horsepower, we've got it. Here to tell you more is Casey Lane.
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0: You can hear that horse thinking, I came, I saw, I kicked its butt.
1: That's
0: you know?
1: Right.
0: There we go, yeah. We're on West Wabash, and you can race over and see us at Green Toyota, Volkswagen, Audi. Remember,
1: we're all in this together.
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3: Here we go with week two of Monday Night Football Celebrity Chili at Casey's Pub. 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

77970 WMAY, Springfield's News and Talk. Patrick here. Weather Service radar is wonky, so let's see. Looks like there's some stuff into, I think it's moved through Christian County at this point, and some stuff moving out to our west, sort of along the Mississippi River. So we'll see where that develops over the next couple of hours. We could see some showers and thunderstorms, but not anything imminent. Definitely a lot more. You essentially have a line or mess, a little gaggle, a little mess of pop-ups. Shelby and now I forget what county that is. I know this map. Fayette County, thank you, to our south, all the way over to the Indiana line. And there's been some stuff moving across the I-55 corridor north of us between Lincoln and Bloomington. But so far we're dry, but still hot and humid. May as well feel like you're just walking into the steam room at the Y. The current temperature feels like 97. Well, the Bears play Sunday as they open the season at Soldier Field. And other than this is separate from Darren Bailey's shticky campaign appearance at Soldier Field today. Where he and Aaron Del Mar, Darren Bailey and Aaron Del Mar, were in Bears jerseys outside of Soldier Field. Del Mar in a Ditka or a Butkus jersey. Bailey in the brand new Bears alternate uniform. So, you know, he didn't have I don't have a Bears uniform either, but I have plenty of Bears gear. Looks like he's never worn a Bears uniform in his life or Bears gear in his life. You think Bailey's ever even been to a football game? He doesn't feel like a football guy. Anyway, that's not the point of this segment. Our guy Brendan Moore, Capital News Illinois, reported yesterday that while the Bears, the team that has repeatedly said our sole focus is to build our stadium on steel slag and poo in Northwest Indiana, may not be totally honest with us. The Bears executive leading the organization's effort to build a new stadium, which, by the way, is not President and CEO Kevin Warren, more on him in a moment, met with Governor Pritzker's top economic development official in August, according to emails obtained by Capital News Illinois via public records request. And interestingly, the records show that Bears minority owner and board member Pat Ryan was also included as a late addition to at least one meeting. Deputy Governor Andy Menar, who oversees the state's budget and economic development efforts, emailed Karen Murphy, the Bears Executive Vice President of Stadium Development and Chief Operating Officer, on August 11th, requesting a 30-minute check-in via phone or video conference sometime in the following week's record show. Andy never asks me for a check-in. Murphy agreed to a cell phone conversation on August 20th, about an hour before the scheduled meeting, however. Murphy emailed Menar's executive assistant asking that Ryan be added to the invitation and that Menar,
be told the billionaire and former Aon CEO would be joining. She added that they would likely need to switch to WebEx, an online video conference that the state uses, which is terrible, by the way. Menard's assistant then sent Murphy and Ryan an invitation to connect via the video conferencing service. It appears Menard and Murphy held at least one additional meeting in August, with records showing an undated WebEx invitation with the subject line infrastructure meeting with Karen plus Andy. Also sent to and accepted by Murphy that month. While state officials have long ruled out public funding for direct stadium construction, I will add, and hasn't been on the table since like 2024, the state is expected to kick in hundreds of millions of dollars in capital funds for surrounding public infrastructure, most of which are roads and rail and things that were included in the capital bill anyway. As we've said, we continue to have conversations with the Bears about their plans in Illinois, Pritzker spokesperson Andres Correa said in a statement. We look forward to continuing to work with them. The Bears declined to comment, and neither the organization or Pritzker's office divulged what was discussed in the meetings. But I thought the Bears were solely focused on building their new stadium in Hammond, Indiana. Didn't their board, made up of like six different McCaskies and Pat Ryan and Kevin Warren, didn't they unanimously vote in June to put their sole focus on Indiana? I believe that's exactly the words that Kevin Warren used. Bears president Kevin Warren said the organization's sole focus is building a new stadium in Northwest Indiana, but yet they continue to engage with Illinois. Methinks they might not be totally honest about their sole focus in Indiana. I doth protest their line of BS. Murphy and Ryan's check-in with Menard, which, by the way, it's interesting that the 90-year-old billionaire, who's worth twice as much as J.B. Pritzker, by the way, because, you know, billionaires like to have cash stack measuring contests. The meeting came a week after Warren said conversations are minimal with Illinois officials. The following week, NFL Commissioner Roger Goodell confirmed that he met with Illinois lawmakers and the team is still looking at their 326-acre site in Arlington Heights. Warren and Bears Chairman George McCaskey have cast any conversations with Illinois officials as minimal. Senator Bill Cunningham, Democrat from Chicago, who's been carrying Bears legislation in the Senate, told Capitol News Illinois last month that the talks had been constructive, but they have not resulted in anything substantive, adding that he expected conversations to continue in the fall. Ryan owns about a fifth of the Bears, and the Ryan family has a history with stadium projects, most notably serving as the primary funders of construction of Northwestern's new Ryan Field, which will open on October 2nd. Ryan's son, Pat Ryan Jr., was the developer of the $870 million, 35,000-seat stadium. Let me get this straight. Now, just walk with me. Kevin Warren, who was hired away as Big Ten commissioner to be the Bears president and CEO, because he had a track record or a history of
stadium projects because he almost bungled the Viking stadium project a few years ago, too. Was MIA from Springfield in the final days of the legislative session. McCaskey wasn't there. Warren wasn't there. Pat Ryan wasn't there. It was just a random bear staffer who was standing around the third floor not talking to anybody. They've totally botched this. And now you're getting the guy with real swing, the guy with real influence, the guy worth twice as much as our billionaire governor, jumping on these calls with the state to say, hey, what are we going to do here? You see Roger Goodell taking the very powerful NFL commissioner, taking a stake in publicly trying to make something happen. And you know who's not saying anything? You know who's not involved in any of these conversations, seemingly? Kevin Warren, the Bears president and CEO, who should be launched into the sun. This guy has proven to be an absolute nightmare for the McCaskey family and the Bears. An absolute positive nightmare for trying to get this done. If this is the guy, Bears, that you think is going to convince the legislature to give you what you want for either property tax certainty or infrastructure or whatever the hell your ask is today, probably ain't working very well. The organization, by the way, continues to retain the services of multiple lobbying firms in Illinois and one in Indiana. Who's their lobbyist in Indiana? Stand by. I got to find who that is because I worked with them.

Who is that? Who is that? Who is that? All right, I look at hang on. Good radio here as I'm looking for the Bears in this filing.

0: I'm not saying it, but it's, and they've also had contracts with six firms in Illinois. And they just, Arlington Heights just re-upped its agreement with lobbying for MAC Strategies to represent its interests in Springfield. So the Bears are making it very clear that they have not pulled the plug in Illinois. And they are still trying to use Hammond as leverage to get a stadium deal in this state. You know that they want to build in Arlington Heights. They want to get this deal done in Arlington Heights, but they can't help keep tripping over their shoelaces as they're trying to get this done. And in the meantime, nobody sees them as honest brokers because they know they're trying to bluff. And they have zero credibility left at the State House. More coming up, 97.7 and 970 WMAY.
1: It's World Bamboo Day. 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
1: 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We're on West Wabash. 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Remember, a green Toyota.
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5: ABC News, I'm Wayne Cabot. President Trump saying today he is banning CNN, MS Now, and Politico from the White House because of what he calls unfavorable coverage, fake news. He says other media outlets may also be banned unless he approves of their reporting. His administration is facing calls from some Republicans to ban diesel exports, hoping it'll lower gas prices. And the Republican Party is telling candidates to talk up Trump's convention pledge of $5,000 bonuses to American adults if Republicans win the midterms. About that convention?
6: The first ever midterm RNC, if you look at the convention that we just had, it's just announced we had over 100 million live stream views.
5: The Republican for Iowa Senate, Ashley Hinton, today skipped a home state event featuring Vice President J.D. Vance. Pennsylvania reporting 36 more measles cases and a likely exposure inside Children's Hospital. This is ABC News. ABC Sherry Preston says Berkshire Hathaway's Warren Buffett has nothing but good things to say about his successor.
7: The so-called Oracle of Omaha has turned the reins of the $1 trillion conglomerate over to successor Greg Abel. Did that at the beginning of the year. Now he's turning over the chairmanship of Berkshire Hathaway to his son, Howard. Warren Buffett says in a letter to shareholders that 60-plus years in, I still have the best job in the world. Going forward, the statement says Greg runs the company, Howard will guard its culture and balance, and both are worth more than anything on our balance sheet.
5: After Buffett's announcement, Berkshire Hathaway shares closed lower today. What's new, pussycat? How about the first new feline species discovered in more than 100 years? Scientists finding this new cat is wildcat in Bolivia in the cloud forest. Weighs about 3 pounds, about the size of most kittens, has a distinctive spotted pelt. A man had been keeping it as a pet, but realized after a while that that wasn't the best idea. Wayne Cabot, ABC News.
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9: From the WMAY newsroom, I'm Mike Windmacher. A Springfield woman accused of hiding the death of her neighbor has been arrested for failing to appear in court. Sangamon County court records indicate 60-year-old Gina English Wheat was ordered on Monday to serve 15 days in jail. Police said English Wheat was the next-door neighbor and caretaker of 86-year-old Lily Prindle. During a welfare check in November 2025, police found Prindle had been dead for an extended time. Investigators said Prindle continued to receive Social Security and pension benefits, of which English Wheat allegedly took $130,000. English Wheat is in the Sangamon County Jail. Her next court appearance is scheduled for September 28th. Candidate for Lieutenant Governor Aaron Del Mar seems to have stepped in again. At a recent town hall forum in McHenry County, Del Mar was heard calling George Floyd, quote, one of the grossest human beings ever, end quote. The comment was part of Del Mar's larger answer about Governor J.B. Pritzker's COVID restrictions back in 2020. When asked by Fox Chicago political reporter and editor Brandon Pope about what he would say to black Illinoisans who were offended by his comments, Del Mar shifted the discussion to public safety and said he would work to address violence in communities across the state. For more news, visit WMAY.com.
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16: News Channel 20 Storm Team Forecast with meteorologist Cheryl Lemke.
17: Unseasonably warm weather holds firm for a while longer, but heat relief is on the way. Tonight, partly cloudy with an isolated shower or two possible as overnight lows remain warm around 70. For Saturday, mostly cloudy with scattered showers and storms on the docket, and a few storms could be on the strong side with highs topping out around 91. And for Sunday and Monday, expect better chances for scattered showers and storms, then drying out early next week with highs falling back into the 70s by Monday and Tuesday. With your News Channel 20 Storm Team forecast, I'm Chief Meteorologist Cheryl Lemke.
16: 87, our current temperature feels like 95. Watching a line of storms starting to develop along the Mississippi River, so we'll see what that looks like over the next couple of hours. But it's hot and humid for now at 4:06 on 97.7 and 970 WMAY, Springfield's News and Talk.
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16: .409-97.7-970-WMAY, Springfield's news and talk. Patrick here, happy to have you with us on a Friday afternoon. Fighting Illini football on these airwaves tomorrow. Noon pregame, 1 o'clock kick. Haven't seen a 1 o'clock kick at Memorial Stadium for a while. That, like, dates back to the old, like, pre-Big Ten Network days when you didn't have TV. So the old, like, the old 1950s tradition was just, like, do it at 1 o'clock on Saturday. Dates back to probably even before they had lights. 1 o'clock game on Peacock for TV, which is streaming. Good luck to those of you that don't know what Peacock is or how to find it. Talk to your grandkids. But of course, you can always listen to the radio because that's the best way to do it anyway. And it's going to be hot. It's going to be like 95 over there tomorrow. All right, so some policy stuff I want to get to, some political stuff I want to get to. Pleased to welcome State Senator Steve McClure, Republican from Springfield. Senator, good afternoon. How are you?
24: I'm well, Patrick. Great to be with you again.
16: Thank you for taking some time. So, all right, I was talking before the news about the Bears, and you know, it's the publicly stated position of this show that to launch Kevin Warren into the sun. Because I don't think that he is someone who's been a particularly honest dealer in this whole situation. And I mean, it's not that politics is completely full with fair dealers anyway, or honest dealers anyway, but I think we can all conclude from the fact that the Bears are still talking to the governor's office. The Bears aren't making any real moves to Hammond at this point. I think it's pretty obvious they don't want to build their stadium on an industrial site made of steel slag and poo, biomass, look it up. And it seems as if the bluff is just falling apart. From a legislator perspective, what are you seeing?
24: I'm seeing what I saw months ago, which is that we have legislators that are focused on trying to keep the Bears in Chicago. Other suburban legislators want the Bears to go to Arlington Heights. And the Bears are playing hardball because they only want the option to be Arlington Heights. That's been there. And I saw the Bears a few days ago at a press conference. They said, well, we've made it clear that it's Arlington Heights or Hammond, Indiana. But, you know, you've got such a strong push by political folks to keep the Bears in Chicago. And the Bears have basically said, that doesn't seem like an option to us unless something changes. And so they feel that their request is not being met. And so as long as Illinois legislators try to give them a push for Chicago, you know, with a possibility of Arlington Heights, the Bears are going to, I think, continue not being ready to negotiate. Once it's clear that that's the only option for them, I think that's when they'll they'll jump in on the negotiations a lot stronger. Because right now, Patrick, nothing is happening with that. And we had all this talk a few months ago about a special session over the summer, and that's never transpired. So I think the Bears, at least at this moment, are focused on Arlington Heights, and too many legislators are focused on Chicago. And look, I just want the Bears to stay in Illinois. I do not want them to move to Indiana. And I do agree with you that the Bears seem to be bluffing about Indiana. But at a certain point, if they feel that they are being disrespected, they may have no choice in order to save face publicly. And they may have to go to Indiana, which we don't want. I don't want. I don't think that's going to happen. But we need to have some real negotiations here and listen to what the Bears are actually saying. And also, by the way, Patrick, have a proposal that does not throw the taxpayers of this state under the bus, which is a major concern. I want the Bears to stay in Illinois, but not at the expense of all of the taxpayers in our state.
16: I want to go back to the respect and the tax part, but you know, you reminded me of what happened at the end of May. So the session ended on a Sunday night, Monday morning. So it would have been that Saturday night that Senate Democrats were in a long caucus and, you know, in behind the chamber and we were staked out there and when they came out, this was about the time we had heard the reporting that Brandon Johnson and his people had been telling Chicago legislators that the city was still in the mix for the stadium somehow, a stadium somehow, somewhere, even though the Bears have said, and pretty much everyone else who understands the site selection process has said that there's no way you can build a site the size that they need in the city right now. I remember Mark Walker, who's a Democratic senator from Arlington Heights, and I don't know how well you know him, but I mean I've known him a long time. He's a pretty affable, likable guy. Comes out of the room that they're caucusing in with Willie Preston, who's a Democrat from the city, and Walker was practically shouting at Preston in that little hallway behind the Senate chamber. And you could see just how much this city versus suburbs site was tearing apart, at least that caucus among Democrats. Is there any way you're going to convince, you know, I mean, they were able to do it in the House with the, you know, the mega projects bill. But it certainly seems hard to do it in the Senate. They'd have to reduce the Christmas tree that they got passed in the House to do it in the Senate. I don't know that you're going to figure out how to find the votes if you've got such a rift in the middle of suburban and downstate against the city Democrats.
24: Yes, and that was certainly evident in my observation as well. And I like Mark and I like Bill Cunningham, who spoke on the bill that came to the floor. But I think it was telling during the debate for that bill. I asked, has anybody talked to the Chicago Bears? Do they have a position on this bill? No, we've reached out, but they haven't responded. Okay. And has anybody talked to the NFL? Well, no, we've got no response from them. I think if you're going to be serious about a bill, you have to talk to the players. And the only way that this moves through the chamber as an Arlington Heights bill is if the Bears themselves get involved and meet with legislators and let them know that it's either Arlington Heights or Hammond, Indiana. Until they play hardball to that extent.
16: But that's the Bears dropping the ball, isn't it? Because Scott Hagel, who's the vice president of public and government affairs, was floating around the third floor that whole weekend. But I never saw him talk to a soul, right? And I mean, that last weekend, you know how it is. I'm bouncing back and forth from the House and the Senate. And Kevin Warren was nowhere to be found in Springfield. I mean, I talked to Cam Buckner in the days after session ended. He didn't even know that Hagel was in the building, right? He didn't even know that the Bears had a presence there. Not knowing where the Bears stand and the Bears not having a role in the bill being constructed, that's on them, isn't it?
24: No, because, I mean, the bill was being called, what, 2 o'clock in the morning, 3 o'clock in the morning?
3: It was late. Yeah, it was like 1 o'clock in the morning.
24: Yeah. So this idea that you send a text message to, you know, a Bears person and they're going to respond is, I think, sloppiness on the part of the legislature. And that's not a criticism of any of the main players involved in that. I just think that shows just how contentious of a topic it is among the Democrats in the Senate. You know, if you're not on the same page, then you're not going to come up with a bill at 10 o'clock in the morning. It's going to be 3 o'clock in the morning or whatever. And so I think that's really more on the legislature. I think all of this speaks to, actually more than the Bears or the legislators, is the fact that the governor has not shown leadership on this issue at all. He has kind of deferred to the Bears, deferred to the legislators. Here's the thing. Like, you're the governor of the state. If you want a deal to be cut, then you need to roll your sleeves up and get involved in the deal. The problem is Governor Pritzker is too busy running around campaigning for president instead of facing what some people see as a very big blow to our state, at least the way that the state looks nationwide, if one of our most prominent sports teams leaves and goes to Indiana. I think that's a black eye that we're going to have, and the governor needs to be focused on that more so than his political ambitions.
16: The Bears, I mean, the ask here is about property taxes, right? Remember, the governor keeps talking about how we're not going to use taxpayer dollars for a stadium, which hasn't been on the table since 2024 when the Bears came and said, well, state, we want you to do all this stuff on the lakefront to basically build us a new stadium. And everyone in the legislature and the governor's office told him to, you know, run off. I had other words, and the FCC would not like me to say those. The Bears who pay $0 in property taxes today, right? Because they're in Soldier Field, which is, you know, Park District owns. They pay $0 in property taxes. They're coming to you and saying, we want to pay you property taxes. We want to build this development, but we can't pay this. And the estimates have varied, right? 80 million, 100 million, 180 million. But we can't afford that big of a property tax bill. Shouldn't it be a slam dunk to figure out some sort of a property tax remedy for a project like this that is different, is bigger, is separate from the property tax mess facing the rest of the state?
24: Well, a couple of things. First of all, you can't give some major sports team a great property tax break and leave everybody else high and dry. I do think that it highlights the property tax issue, which really has not been addressed at the statewide level.
16: But the Cubs, Bulls, and Blackhawks already have pretty sweet property tax deals.
24: Well, that's fine, but I think people seem to be more in tune and in the know about things happening in state government now than they've ever been in the past, just because you see so much stuff put out there on social media, so many specific things. And so it's just different now than it was when they got their deals in the past. But I think, if anything, this should highlight the fact that the property tax issue has to be addressed, because if the Bears are saying that they're willing to spend $1 billion on a new stadium and freely give it to Arlington Heights and then essentially rent that facility for the next 100 years, but only because the property taxes are so high that they can't afford to be there if they have to pay the property taxes, that's pretty pathetic. So they're willing to spend $1 billion on a new stadium, but they can't afford the property taxes. I mean, that's what all of us have been saying that live in this state for years about our property taxes. And that should highlight for the governor, for the legislature, the need to actually fix our massive property tax problem, because it's among we have the highest property taxes in the country, and people can't afford to live here. Even the Chicago Bears are saying that they can't afford our property taxes, but they can't afford $1 billion new stadium. So it should highlight that issue, if nothing else.
16: Senator Steve McClure is here on 97.7 and 970 WMAY. Senator, the sort of news of the month has been the resignation of Mike McCuskey as legislative inspector general, the interim appointment of David Risley to be acting LIG. Listen, I've made it clear that I've known Mike McCuskey 20 years, and I love him. I think he's a very good man, even if he said some dumb things on the radio and otherwise. Does this situation give you the legislature, does it give you an opportunity to truly reform our ethics laws and maybe give an LIG more independence to maybe hold legislators more accountable, so we have fewer Martin Sandovals and fewer Harry Bentons and fewer politicians behaving badly?
24: Yes, as you know, we've been putting forward legislation for several years with ethics reforms. I think one of the things that needs to happen is that the legislative inspector general has to have the ability to do an independent investigation without having to get approval from other legislators to do so. I mean, that's like legislators policing themselves. And if anyone has paid attention to the news over the last few years, that has not been working out well. So there has to be some teeth there. And I don't think that it is going to get lost in the weeds here because it's so public. And I suspect, Patrick, you're going to have more allegations in the next few years or maybe the next few months about people, because ever since I've been in office, Patrick, count how many senators or state representatives have been convicted of felonies. So something has to be done. My hope is that being in the news recently, that this is still a major issue, gives us enough political capital to force something to get passed either in veto, the lame duck, or the spring. And obviously we're going to keep pushing. And I think the public really wants something to be done here. And I want something to be done. So we'll see what happens.
16: I mean, whether you like the speaker or don't like the speaker, it's obvious that leaders, speaker, Senate president can put their thumb on the scale to make an LIG appointment, right? I mean, the search committee and the ethics commission were deadlocked in 2022, which is where Don Harmon swooped in and said, all right, well, if you guys can't figure it out, I'm going to make it Mike McCuskey. The Senate president's former campaign treasurer is now the auditor general. There's nothing to stop the speaker, who's in the crosshairs here, about what's happening, you know, about what's happening ethically. There's nothing to stop him from putting his thumb on the scale to find a friendly LIG. Seems as if the legislative leaders and the legislature itself should probably stay the hell out of this appointment, shouldn't they?
24: Well, if you remember, we were so offended by the process to pick a new legislative inspector general that I gave a speech against him. And not only that, I voted against him initially. So we had that issue that we raised. It's going to come down to public pressure. If there's enough public pressure to get something done, I think that the speaker and the president are going to feel boxed in and have no choice. Now, as you know, every day there's a new news cycle and issues come and go, but it just seems to me like the ethics issue is going to continue because we're going to have more allegations and more things are going to happen. There's got to be a point where they're going to have to, you would think, be reasonable here. And I don't think they're going to want to be in a situation where there's another legislative inspector general, something else happens, they want to blame everything on that person. In some ways, by the way, unfairly, they're going to at some point realize that they want bipartisanship, some buy-in here. And I hope that they'll listen to us and come up together with an individual who will do a great job and do it together. That way, you know, we can all be comfortable that not just that this person will be doing the right thing, but also be comfortable that this is bipartisan. This is not like a super majority power grab. And so I'm optimistic because I have to be, Patrick, but I guess we'll see what happens.
16: All right. Do you have time for a couple of political questions?
24: Of course.
16: I know you always love to hear me on these. I had a piece in the newsletter today talking about Darren Bailey and things not going well for Republicans right now. I mean, lots of own goals, lots of mistakes. The dinosaur thing won't go away. It just feels like at every turn the Bailey campaign has done the wrong thing and can't raise any money to get on the air and fix any of it. Is how bad could this be for Republicans?
24: I think it's still too early to say what the election is going to look like. I do think that if you look at polling and you just talk to people on the cost of living issue, which I believe is going to be, if not the most important issue the second most important issue, right? I mean, it's at the top of everybody's mind right now. In our state, the polling suggests that Governor Pritzker's policies, people pretty much uniformly agree, have caused all of us to pay more. And, you know, the Senate and House supermajority of Democrats have caused all of us to pay more money every day. And so I think that that is unique in our state, which is not true in a lot of other states nationwide, as we're seeing national poll results and trends and things like that. So we're in a unique situation because, you know, if you look around and you're living in our state and you think that, you know, your property taxes are too high, or your energy costs have just ballooned after a couple of bills that Governor Pritzker championed passed, then you're not going to be blaming the federal government for that. You've seen it. You've seen it well before the Iran war or any of that stuff. So our voters are very intelligent, and they've seen these price increases going on for the last few years. I mean, look at where Illinois was when it came to the cost of energy when Pritzker took office, compared to where we are now with Governor Pritzker. And we're an outlier in the Midwest when it comes to energy policy. So people are smart. They know that the governor and his allies in the Senate and in the House have caused all of us to pay a lot more money. And I think you're going to see that reflected in election results in November.
16: You've been a big backer of Frank Lesko's campaign for Senate from the start. I was surprised how negative the Turner campaign went against him already. I think there's two schools to this. I think one is that they see him as a known commodity, which, you know, Sandy Hamilton hadn't been in public office very long. She hadn't been in the

0: Whoever they polled, Frank Lazkill was ahead in the race. Now, I got to say, seeing the DUI, so Frank got a DUI almost 23 years ago, pled guilty, got
1: Hold on, I'm sorry. You just said that Frank's leading. Is that your polling? Is that your assumption? What is that?
0: That's my assumption based upon their reaction to poll results, because I know that they were – I've gotten word about the different times that they polled, okay? And there was a poll that was taken, and then soon after the results would have been known, all of a sudden the vicious attack ads went out against Frank Lesko. So you can do the math to say that you're not going to go out that negative if you're in the lead. And everyone knows that when you do a negative ad, you're going to hurt your opponent, but you're also going to hurt yourself. And you don't want it to be such a vicious ad to where you hurt yourself more than you hurt your opponent. And I think when you take a DUI from almost 23 years ago that Lesko got no special treatment, this SGR did a great article about this at the time that it happened, and no special treatment. It was a special prosecutor, actually, that was assigned to the case. And Frank has not had a drop of alcohol since that night, and goes around and has given speeches to groups telling them to not make the same mistake he did. To go after that is mean-spirited, and it's wrong. And it's why so many good people do not want to get into politics. And so that swerve ad makes me very upset. And it also tells me that their polling is not good in that race. And so, you know, I don't know I don't know if they've done a poll. I haven't gotten word that they've done a poll since then, but we'll see where they are. But I mean, I think that she may have done irreparable damage to herself because people are so offended by that ad.
1: State Senator Steve McClure, Republican from Springfield. Senator, appreciate the conversation as always. Have a good weekend. We'll talk to you soon.
0: Thanks. You too, Patrick.
1: All right. That's State Senator Steve McClure. Much more coming up. 97.7 and 970 WMAY Springfield's News and Talk.
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3: Yeah.
2: That's right. 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
3: 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Right. 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

0: Interesting thought from McClure that he thinks that Frank Lesko's winning that race against Horace Turner. I haven't seen a poll yet. Love to, though. More coming up, 97.7 and 970 WMAY Springfield's News and Talk. 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
1: The WMAY Newsroom, I'm Mike Widmacher. Candidate for Lieutenant Governor Aaron Del Mar seems to have stepped in it again. At a recent town hall forum in McHenry County, Del Mar was heard calling George Floyd, quote, one of the grossest human beings ever. The comment was part of Del Mar's larger answer about Governor J.B. Pritzker's COVID restrictions back in 2020. When asked by Fox Chicago political reporter and editor Brandon Pope about what he would say to black Illinoisans who were offended by his comments, Del Mar shifted the discussion to public safety and said he would work to address violence in communities across the state. Even though Election Day isn't until November 3rd, early voting in Illinois begins on Thursday, September 24th. That day is also the same day that the initial run of mail-in ballots will be sent out. Early voting in Sangamon County is at the Election Authority on 9th Street at the County Building on the first floor. A Springfield woman accused of hiding the death of her neighbor has been arrested after failing to appear in court. Sangamon County court records indicate 60-year-old Gina English Wheat was ordered on Monday to serve 15 days in jail. Police said English Wheat was the next-door neighbor and caretaker of 86-year-old Lily Prindle. During a welfare check in November 2025, police found Prindle had been dead for an extended time. Investigators said Prindle continued to receive Social Security and pension benefits, of which English Wheat allegedly took $130,000. English Wheat is in the Sangamon County Jail. Her next court appearance is scheduled for September 28th. For more news, visit WMAY.com.
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0: Here's your News Channel 20 Storm Team forecast with meteorologist Cheryl Lemke.
1: Unseasonably warm weather holds firm for a while longer, but heat relief is on the way. Tonight, partly cloudy with an isolated shower or two possible as overnight lows remain warm around 70. For Saturday, mostly cloudy with scattered showers and storms on the docket, and a few storms could be on the strong side with highs topping out around 91. And for Sunday and Monday, expect better chances for scattered showers and storms, then drying out early next week with highs falling back into the 70s by Monday and Tuesday. With your News Channel 20 Storm Team forecast, I'm Chief Meteorologist Cheryl Lemke.
0: 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We're watching some storms build out to our west. 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

0: 443-977-970-WMAY, Springfield's News and Talk. Patrick here, glad to have you with us after the news at 5. Brad Sturdy of IlliniGuys.com, he covers Illinois football, he's covered Illinois football for years. I'm on the ledge about Illinois football right now, like to the point that I don't know that I even want to take our kid to the game in 2 weeks. Like, I think it could be, like, I think they'll beat Southern because Southern ain't much. But the way things are going, Ohio State next week is going to be a splattering. And it feels like the wheels could come off in a hurry. And for a team that I thought was looking at 7 or 8 wins, I'm now like having a hard time getting to 4 or 5 just because that defense is so bad. So bad. So Sturdy's going to try and walk me off the ledge, talk me off the ledge. Walk, talk, tackle, whatever he has to do to get me off the ledge. After the news at 5, after the news at 5:30, our guy Derek Paris from channel1450.com joins us as we preview high school football for tonight. 3 games on our Woodward Community Media stations. And we'll talk a little Sangamo, too, because small schools represent... Small school guy coming from basketball school, right? Like, it's how we roll, how small town people roll. All right, so we've talked a little bit about flock cameras the last couple of weeks. Our guy Steve Bridge corrected something I said yesterday, where I said I believed that the governor hadn't addressed flock cameras at all. He said that the governor did get a flock camera question, a flock question at the Farm Bureau candidate event a month and a half ago now. I have not gone back to find that video yet. It's on Blue Room, and Blue Room's a pain in my tuchus to try and find sometimes. So we'll look that up and see if I can find out if Pritzker actually said anything about flock cameras. Darren Bailey, who we've talked about, has a two-pronged public safety message. One is ban flock cameras, which has pissed off police all around the state. The other is to, and today is the one-year anniversary, or three-year anniversary of the end of cash bail in the state. Republicans are trying to gin this up as, oh, it's the end of the world as we know it, and I feel fine. I don't think cash bail has really been the thing that's screwed up society. Now, there are things in the law that certainly need to be changed, like non-detainable felonies. Even though the governor lied in my face at one point and said, there's no such thing as a non-detainable felony. When the people who wrote the law told me that there were. But alas. Nothing says we might have gone too far. Quite like the guy who showed up in a Darth Vader suit to a city council meeting, not here, somewhere out west, to thank officials for helping him track rebel scum. That viral thing, that viral video, I guess is what you would call it, kind of was the picture of this weird high-stakes debate surrounding flock cameras. On paper, the pitch for these AI-powered license plate reading cameras, pretty simple. Give police and businesses a high-tech tool that spots stolen cars, track down fleeing felons, helps make your neighborhood safer. When a stolen vehicle rolls past the camera, the tech alerts law enforcement in real time. Sounds like a slam dunk for public safety, which is that why thousands of cities, including Springfield, snapped them up. But in reality, this has proven to be way messier. The blanket surveillance world that we live in and the tech that goes along with it doesn't just track criminals, it tracks everyone. The pushback wasn't built on abstract paranoia. It exploded after a drumbeat of real world excuses. Did I say excuses? Abuses is the word I meant. This is what happens when I'm talking and reading at the same time, and I'm reading something that's not related to what I'm talking about because I'm trying to do six things at once and hit my break in 6 minutes. Life of a small town radio host, small market radio host. Reports have been out for a year or more now, including a couple in the suburbs, where police officers used these systems, these automated license plate readers, ALPRs, to stalk their ex-girlfriends, for federal agencies to use local data to bypass sanctuary policies. There was one extreme case which sent some of the pro-abortion rights crowd into a tizzy that Texas police searched through tens of thousands of cameras to track a woman who left the state for an abortion. It turns out that people aren't actually numb to losing their privacy. They were just waiting for a target they could actually see. AI and data centers are certainly huge issues and things that have the public, I think, rightfully freaked out. But these are like shadowy cloud behind the scenes things. Most people look at AI and see the bad dancing videos or the stupid flyers that people are making in ChatGPT today that look awful. Go hire a graphic designer, please. But unlike the cloud and the algorithms and the AI, please help me write my term paper. Flock cameras are literally sitting on metal poles in the real world. And that tangible presence has turned this vague sense of digital helplessness into a full-blown bipartisan grassroots movement. Activists are mapping the cameras. Local coalitions are jamming city halls. And this weird, like, C-curve diverse coalition and includes civil rights groups, immigration advocates, to privacy-minded libertarian conservatives like Congressman Tom Massey of Kentucky are pushing back. Over 350 municipalities around the country now have paused or outright canceled their Flock contracts. Few angry residents have resorted to physically digging the poles out of the dirt. Some are spray painting the camera lens. There are people who are like holding signs outside of the cameras. I'm not quite as radicalized on either side of this because I do see the issue from both sides. If someone were to hijack my car with my 21-month-old inside, I would want this automated net out there to help catch criminals and the person who stole my car in real time, to help keep my baby safe. But But I understand the critics who say this is an easily abused dragnet that monitors our innocent daily routines. Police department doesn't need to know that I passed it three times to go to Starbucks today. Hmm? And don't tell my wife. I didn't actually go three times today. I went to a different coffee shop earlier and Starbucks this afternoon. I drink a lot of coffee, okay? Flock is in the spotlight because its hardware is sitting on street corners, but it's just one little piece of this really mangled web of AI and data centers and this technology that could just consume itself. The fears that some have, the concerns of those out there that think we could be, you know, dominated by the robots before we know it, could be living in Terminator. Axon, Plantair, Clearview AI, all on this like doom spiral. And listen, tearing down a camera pole ain't going to magically solve the overreach of big tech or the expansion of AI surveillance. It's happening. But this revolt against Flock, again, not totally out of line. I think that a lot of it, frankly, I would say if you're going to go into Flock data, I think you need a warrant. Unless you have like a breaking situation, like someone stole your car and there's a baby inside. But the good thing here that I think we're seeing in a world where voters are just numb to what's happening around them, I think it's a good thing that we're seeing that people haven't given up on privacy. They seem to have given up on a lot of other things like ethics and morals and our better angels. I think privacy is a right. I think you probably agree with that. And when given a concrete place to draw the line, people are saying that these cameras go too far. And I think they probably do go too far. And they can be a valuable tool. They don't have as many guardrails as they should. Much has been said for a lot of AI. It's just going to take responsible local leaders to demand a say in how the lives of their constituents gets watched. And we haven't seen enough of that lately. More coming up, 97.7 and 970 WMAY Springfield's News and Talk.
1: It was on this day all the way back in 1830 that an iron horse was outraced by a horse.
2: Yeah.
1: That's right. 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It was the first locomotive in America, and it raced a horse, and it had engine trouble and lost, and everybody thought it was a huge victory, you know. 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
1: Audi.
2: Horse is strutting around. Right. I told you I could do it.
1: That's right. Well, if you want horsepower, we've got it. Here to tell you more is Casey Lane.
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1: You can hear that horse thinking, I came, I saw, I kicked its butt.
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1: you know,
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1: There we go, yeah. 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Remember,
2: we're all in this together.
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8: ABC News, I'm Wayne Cabot. President Trump said today he's banning news networks from the White House for their coverage. He did not offer specifics.
9: It's really just cumulative stories. Over the last 2 years, you get sick of it.
8: He named CNN, MS Now, and Politico as networks he is banning, effective immediately, and he warned others may follow. Measles scare at a neonatal intensive care unit, the esteemed Children's Hospital of Philadelphia, giving antibodies now to infants and babies because of a probable exposure there in a state that has seen the deaths of four unvaccinated patients, including two children. They're reporting 36 new cases since Wednesday in America's worst measles outbreak in a quarter century. Regular gas hit $4.47 a gallon today, diesel averaging $6.50. In-person voting for this year's midterms underway today in Virginia, Minnesota, South Dakota, and Idaho. Next week, Illinois, Michigan, Vermont, and North Dakota. This is ABC News. Rustling up a mountain lion on the streets of San Francisco today. It wandered around for a few hours before getting darted by animal control. The whole situation had neighbors on edge as they were being told to stay in their homes. Speaking of cats, scientists say they found a new type of wildcat, and it could be the first living feline species discovered in more than 100 years.
10: It's not a lion or a tiger, but it is a new kind of feline. Scientists have unveiled what they believe could be the first new living feline species in over a century. The Leopardus tilcayo is a small cat native to Bolivia's cloud forests. It weighs around 3 pounds, about the size of most kittens, and has a distinctive spotted pelt similar to a larger leopard. A man had been keeping it, but as it grew, realized he didn't have a house cat. He actually had something completely different. Sherry Preston, ABC News.
8: Meta facing a lawsuit by people who say that their intimate moments were recorded by the new smart glasses. Wayne Cabot, ABC News.
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12: From the WMAY newsroom, I'm Mike Windmacher. A Springfield woman accused of hiding the death of her neighbor has been arrested for failing to appear in court. Sangamon County court records indicate 60-year-old Gina English Wheat was ordered on Monday to serve 15 days in jail. Police said English Wheat was the next-door neighbor and caretaker of 86-year-old Lily Prindle. During a welfare check in November 2025, police found Prindle had been dead for an extended time. Investigators said Prindle continued to receive Social Security and pension benefits, of which English Wheat allegedly took $130,000. English Wheat is in the Sangamon County Jail. Her next court appearance is scheduled for September 28th. Candidate for Lieutenant Governor Aaron Del Mar seems to have stepped in again. At a recent town hall forum in McHenry County, Del Mar was heard calling George Floyd, quote, one of the grossest human beings ever, end quote. The comment was part of Del Mar's larger answer about Governor J.B. Pritzker's COVID restrictions back in 2020. When asked by Fox Chicago political reporter and editor Brandon Pope about what he would say to black Illinoisans who were offended by his comments, Del Mar shifted the discussion to public safety and said he would work to address violence in communities across the state. For more news, visit WMAY.com.
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0: Here's your News Channel 20 Storm Team forecast with meteorologist Cheryl Lemke.
18: Unseasonably warm weather holds firm for a while longer, but heat relief is on the way. Tonight, partly cloudy with an isolated shower or two possible as overnight lows remain warm around 70. For Saturday, mostly cloudy with scattered showers and storms on the docket, and a few storms could be on the strong side with highs topping out around 91. And for Sunday and Monday, expect better chances for scattered showers and storms, then drying out early next week with highs falling back into the 70s by Monday and Tuesday. With your News Channel 20 Storm Team forecast, I'm Chief Meteorologist Cheryl Lemke.
0: It is currently 85, feels like 93 in the capital city. We've been watching some storms developing out to our west that still look like they are strengthening. Where's my radar? Stand by. They're still kind of around the Mississippi River, though, pushing out towards Pittsfield. So we'll see what direction they go over the next couple of hours. Could have an impact on high school football tonight. So we will keep you updated. 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
1: Today is National Cheeseburger Day.
19: Yeah.
1: I don't celebrate, obviously. Not a big fan of the cheese.
19: You know? So weird.
1: I know. 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We've got them right now. 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
0: 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Patrick here. Final hour of the broadcast week. High school football coming our way after the news at 6. Our high school football preview show with Mike Wenmacher and Steve Bridge and Derek Paris and Tim Schweitzer, as well as pregame at 6:30. 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Fighting Illini football on these airwaves tomorrow, noon pregame, 1 o'clock kick at Memorial Stadium for Illinois and Southern Illinois. Brad Sturdy joins us, Illini reporter for how many football seasons is this for you, Brad?
23: As a reporter?
0: Yeah.
23: Gosh. What would that be, 20-ish?
0: 20-ish?
23: 22?
0: It's got to be more 22. Than that, because you were around, yeah, because you were around when I started in at DWS in, like, 05, so.
23: Yep, that was so my first 04, 05, I guess, so maybe 23. But, yeah, then, of course, I was a season ticket holder for that, so it's been a lot of downs and a few ups since over those times. 30 years, 40 years.
0: That's a good way to put it. What, do you know the last time there was a 1 o'clock game at Memorial Stadium? Because that's like pre-Big Ten Network, like time. Right?
23: I didn't even look at the notes, but it's a rare time.
0: It's got to be like
23: 11 or 2:30.
0: Yeah, it's got to be like an 05 sort of thing, 05, 06.
23: Or something was televised, I think. You know what I mean? Back when you had televised.
0: That was the no TV slot back in the day.
23: Yep, exactly. I'm sure Illinois had it a few times.
0: Yeah, they definitely did. It's just been 20 plus years. So, all right, talk me off the ledge. I didn't feel great after the UAB game. I thought Hauser looked good. He was kind of running for his life a little bit, had to get rid of the ball really fast sometimes. And I said to myself and some others that offensive and defensive line are going to be a problem. I had Bob Osmussen on the show last week, and I said, I'm so concerned about those lines. And that defense just looked awful in the second half last week. You know, they're certainly not going to lose to SIU. I mean, SIU is not in the same category here, but this does not, I had a 7-8-9 win team at the start of the season. I'm having a hard time seeing 4 or 5 now, Brad. I'm so down on this team. And am I wrong?
23: Well,
0: you can tell me I'm wrong.
23: You can't be wrong yet. You might be wrong at the end, but you're not wrong at the moment. I think there's reason for concern. I mean, I do think so. The one thing about this is they will get better. I think it's a new system they're trying to figure out with people playing different roles and doing different things. And, you know, a new defensive coordinator who's never called defenses before, who's got and I think even Bielema, I mean, this is new for him. So there's a lot of things that they can improve on. But at the end of the day, I just don't think they have enough defensive talent on the front to be as good as we want them to be, or as good as they could be if they did have that. I think this could be a 9-win team if they had a strong line. And I think that's the disappointing part. But at the end of the day, you know, we always said, if somebody can win every year, we're going to build them a statue, right? And so if this can be a 6-7 win season, I feel like this is a good transition maybe, and they figure out, hey, we got to do a better job in the portal or in transfers and in development, even keeping our own guys on these defensive line positions and offenses and so forth. So maybe they learn something from it, but I think there's reason to be concerned about the defensive side of the ball for sure.
0: Brad, you're breaking up on me. I'm going to hang up. Call me right back if you would, if you don't mind.
23: Okay.
0: All right. Brad Sturdy, IlliniGuys.com, will join us again in just a second. He cutting in and out, and we don't want to do that for the next 10 minutes. So it is. I mean, listen, I'm not Mr. Sunshine and Roses here. I've never really been Mr. Sunshine and Roses, but Brad's back. Obviously, the new defensive coordinator, Hauk, who was at Montana, you know, he's seen as a defensive guy, but man, maybe, you know, and they talked about changing the scheme, Brad, because of the NIL situation and the bodies they had. Maybe they should have put some of that cash into that from that giant scoreboard into some bodies on defense, because it just does not look good.
23: Yeah, I think there's a lot to be said about that, you know. But at the end of the day, you know, if somebody offers you $100 million, hard to turn them down and say, you know what, we don't want to spend it on this for you. It's like, you know, you just say, you kind of take it and run. But I do think they're going to have to do a better job spending. But I also see an Iowa team that their defensive line seems to be pretty good, and they're spending less money than Illinois, right? So a lot of it is allocation resources and being good talent evaluator and things like that. So I think that's where Illinois can still compete at a good level. But you're not going to spend what Ohio State spends. You're not going to spend what Oregon spends or Michigan spends. But you know, they can spend enough to compete though. And Brett's done that the last couple of years. Like this year's kind of been a little bump, but maybe they figure it out and they have to tackle better. I don't care what system you run or scheme you run. You can't be last in the country in tackling, in missed tackles. I mean, if you're doing that, you're not going to win very often. And they've been lucky because they've had a really strong offense to score a lot of points these first 2 weeks, to give them a chance to go 1-1.
0: I've been pretty impressed with Caden Hauser so far, and certainly Colin Dixon. Dixon has very quickly become Hauser's favorite target.
23: Yeah, Dixon's been great. I was on another show and I picked him to be my kind of pick to click this year, so I feel pretty good about that. I thought Hauser was Hauser's really talented. He's got the arm strength. I thought he got locked in a little bit on Dixon in the second half. And honestly, Barry Lenning, I thought he was masterful. I thought in the second half they maybe weren't. I didn't like the wildcat play in that situation. I didn't like some of the play calls and the, you know, kind of going back to the running game at the end. It seemed odd, you know, when they were struggling to move the ball. And so, but overall, I think you've seen Hauser be really good at running what Barry Lenny wants him to do. He got locked in on Dixon a little bit, but other than that, I think he's been great. I think he's just going to get better. And, you know, this will be hopefully a good confidence booster to get him using some of the other guys against SIU and not just rely on him and Dixon.
0: You know, I was concerned when Hauser turned out to be the guy that came in the transfer portal. It was Look, Indiana's getting the number one guy in the portal, and everyone else seems to be upgrading big time, and we're getting the guy from East Carolina. he's turned out to be more than competent, right? He looks pretty good and pretty comfortable in this situation.
23: Yeah, I think it's been really good. The disappointing part is you think, well, maybe they didn't pay quite as much as Indiana, so they ought to have more money to spend on the defensive line. But that hasn't been the case. Now, in fairness, they have had some wide receivers who they paid money to haven't played at all yet. So it's been a, you know, injuries are always a part of this, and that's why depth really comes in. But I would like to see them do a little bit better job of you know, you got to bolster those lines. Because I think even him, I mean, you can't let him get hurt because you have nothing with any experience behind him. And that's talented, but they have no experience at all, and so he's got to be the line's got to protect him, and so they got to have all the pieces around him no matter how talented he is.
0: Brad Sturdy, this will be the third straight week of hot games, right? Even the UAB game, which started at 8 o'clock, was 90 degrees. Duke was hot last week, talking about 95 for a high tomorrow, right? As the sun is at the height of the day. Crowds have still been pretty good. It sounds like crowds are going to be good tomorrow, which I wouldn't have expected. Are they doing things differently with this? I mean, there's usually a game in like the 80s early on. We don't usually see like 3 weeks in a row in the 90s. Have they been doing things differently to get ready for these games?
23: Well, I think they have to. You have to limit their, make sure they're hydrated and all those things. I think they have to limit the practice time they can do outside because of that. But then again, you get on Saturday, you don't get a, there's no shelter, right? I mean, you're out there and you got to go through it. But I think they've modified things a little bit to try and make sure they can alleviate some of those concerns. But at the end of the day, the other part about it is you got to have some depth. You got to be able to rest these guys when it's that hot, especially those big defensive and offensive linemen. They might need a series off and Illinois doesn't have a lot of depth. I think that's the only concern. But hopefully this will be the last week where we're feel like we're summering in Florida or something because it's been crazy hot for 3 weeks here.
0: What's your take on the offensive line? I mean, they certainly don't look as bad as the defense has, but you know they're short on depth. McMillan just went down, and I mean, Hauser's kind of already looked like he gets rid of the ball fast anyway. But man, he feels like he's really under pressure sometimes. Has made good decisions for the most part, but If you're constantly like feeling like you're going to get your head bashed in, that's when mistakes start to happen. And Bielema's an offensive line guy, right? He knows how to fix this. So what's he saying publicly about this?
23: Yeah, he's talked about how they've had to show their depth because they're down to their guards are their fourth and fifth guards right now because of the injuries they've had. But I think they're really strong at center. He's done a really nice job. Not perfect, but he's been a good job. I think that, you know, the tackles are figuring things out. I think the biggest problem with the offensive line is communication. When you start getting injuries and going down, these guys, they start working together as a unit, and then they get that communication, that the feel to be able to work together. Well, when you start losing guys, you lose that, right? I mean, then it goes away and you got to bring a new guy and you got to plug him in. And it seems easy to just plug and play, but it's not that simple, right? And so I think they're getting better. I think he feels better about it this week than he did a week ago because they've had a week's practice, even though they're down to, you know, they've lost Henderson and McMillan and so forth. So I think they've seen that they've got an opportunity here now to have a week of practice and get ready. And really this is, you know, this game's a game they should win, but then they're going to really have to step it up the next week when they play Ohio State.
0: What's going on with Matthew Bailey? I mean, week one, he looked like he was going to play on Sundays and felt like he was a little bit out of the mix last week. Is he healthy? Is he getting double teamed? What did Duke do to him that made him less a part of the game?
23: Yeah, it was interesting. He talked a little bit about that. He wasn't quite sure what happened. I think Xavier Scott too. Both those guys haven't played, didn't play as well as they expect to. You know what I mean? So, and maybe it's just a bad week or whatever. Our teams. It looked to me like they knew who they didn't want to go at. You know what I mean? And they wanted to. You know, Bailey is the most sure tackler they have. And so maybe it was, you know, we're going to go away from him and we're going to make somebody else make the tackle. I mean, it almost looked like that. I hate to say that they would do that strongly, but I think it is possible they wanted to make sure he wasn't the guy making plays. And he had to make sure, you know, make him cover guys in the slot as opposed to, you know, being a run stopper where he can get in the, you know, get in the backfield, because he's a really good, you know, he almost plays like a linebacker, to be honest. You know, he's like that safety that comes up on the line of scrimmage. So hopefully he can kind of find his. Sometimes with the new system, maybe they're still feeling their way out too. Instead of like just exploding and making plays, they start thinking, where am I supposed to be in this situation?
0: Brett Sturdy, Illinois has never lost to an FCS team, the former Division I AA. It certainly, you know, you don't want that to happen tomorrow. And Howard Griffith, was it six touchdowns against SIU?
23: Eight
0: against SIU.
23: Yeah.
0: I mean, so I mean, obviously, we don't expect any major upset or anything tomorrow. But is there any concern that they're looking ahead too much to Ohio State, that they could, you know, get tripped up, that they could look bad, that some things could happen? I mean, you've heard the look ahead term a million times over the years, but this kind of seems like one of those situations, like, all right, let's get little brother out of the way and go punch Ohio State in the face. And meanwhile, little brother's kicking you in the knees.
23: Yeah, I think that the thing is, if they had beaten Duke and had a good win there, I would have been a little bit more worried about that. But coming off the losing to Duke, I think was a kind of a shock to them. I think they expected to win. I think Brett Bielema expected them to win that game. So, you know, he talked about in his press conference, you know, we got to have open eyes and open ears when they get back at it right after that game. And just so we're learning and getting ready. I hope that they've listened, because I think if they do, they'll be fine. And then they realize, you know, then it's a big opportunity then, right? I mean, you know, they're playing with house money the following week when they play Ohio State.
0: Listen, when I get sick of politics, I turn on college football podcasts, which with Lane Kiffin and the SEC and everything right now, they feel like politics podcasts anyway. But it just, you know, it feels like when people talk about the Big Ten, Illinois continues to be an afterthought. You know, it's sort of, they're fine. Right. And even going into the season, it was still like Ohio State. It was Oregon. It was USC. It was Michigan. And now Michigan's a kind of a, in a weird spot, and it's always Iowa, and hey, we're going to talk about somebody. We got to talk about Luke Fickell on the hot seat. Meanwhile, Illinois is just completely ignored, and the Duke loss certainly helps reinforce the fact that they're going to be ignored by the national media. But why doesn't this program break through? Because it's certainly been, minus the Duke loss, and trust me, I'm very frazzled over that, but like, why isn't it making any sort of inroad as to, hey, look, Bielema, who's a really good coach, has this program in maybe the best spot it's been in two decades?
23: Yeah, I would agree with that. Really, since McVick was here, right?
0: Yeah, and that's a hell of a lot longer than 20 years. But I mean, 20 years would be Rose Bowl, right? Almost.
23: Yeah, agreed.
0: So why don't they break through? Why is Illinois never talked about?
23: I think it's twofold. I think consistency, you know, when you're up and down, and that's why every year that they can stack on another bowl season. And then the other thing is, I think you got to get to the point, even Illinois, I feel like Brad Underwood last year with basketball, they were always talked about, but when they went to the Final Four, it opened. Now they're talked about as, you know, they're probably the number one program that's talked about in the Big Ten now in basketball because they went to a Final Four. I think football's got to make a college football playoff. I think you'll see much more, notoriety. I think more notice, and whether that's, you know, they haven't ever been to the, you know, Big Ten championship game. Right. So, so it's been, there's a lot of things. I think you got to cross that threshold, I think, at some point.
0: Doing well, but got to do better to be taken seriously.
23: Yep.
0: All right. Any expectations, things you're watching for tomorrow?
23: I think the biggest thing, seeing how they, I want to see them come out with the energy and effort and be a bit better defensively. They should be able to control that line of scrimmage better against SIU, and then stay healthy. They can't afford to lose any more guys, and they've got to be able to stay healthy if they want to, you know, compete. Even if you count Ohio State as a loss, which I'm sure most of us do, then you go on. You've got some coming up after that, but you got it. They're going to be those one possession games that you got to find a way to win.
0: He's Brad Sturdy of IlliniGuys.com. Been covering Illinois football for two decades plus. Brad, appreciate the time. Stay cool tomorrow. Enjoy that air conditioned press box, and we will talk to you down the line this season.
23: Hey, thanks, man. Appreciate it.
0: All right, that's Brad Sturdy, IlliniGuys.com. 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

0: from the WMAY newsroom. I'm Mike Widmacher. Candidate for Lieutenant Governor Aaron Del Mar seems to have stepped in it again. At a recent town hall forum in McHenry County, Del Mar was heard calling George Floyd, quote, one of the grossest human beings ever. The comment was part of Del Mar's larger answer about Governor J.B. Pritzker's COVID restrictions back in 2020. When asked by Fox Chicago political reporter and editor Brandon Pope about what he would say to black Illinoisans who were offended by his comments, Del Mar shifted the discussion to public safety and said he would work to address violence in communities across the state. Even though Election Day isn't until November 3rd, early voting in Illinois begins on Thursday, September 24th. That day is also the same day that the initial run of mail-in ballots will be sent out. Early voting in Sangamon County is at the Election Authority on 9th Street at the County Building on the first floor. A Springfield woman accused of hiding the death of her neighbor has been arrested after failing to appear in court. Sangamon County court records indicate 60-year-old Gina English Wheat was ordered on Monday to serve 15 days in jail. Police said English Wheat was the next-door neighbor and caretaker of 86-year-old Lily Prindle. During a welfare check in November 2025, police found Prindle had been dead for an extended time. Investigators said Prindle continued to receive Social Security and pension benefits, of which English Wheat allegedly took $130,000. English Wheat is in the Sangamon County Jail. Her next court appearance is scheduled for September 28th. For more news, visit WMAY.com.
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5: Here's your News Channel 20 Storm Team forecast with meteorologist Cheryl Lemke.
6: Unseasonably warm weather holds firm for a while longer, but heat relief is on the way. Tonight, partly cloudy with an isolated shower or two possible as overnight lows remain warm around 70. For Saturday, mostly cloudy with scattered showers and storms on the docket, and a few storms could be on the strong side with highs topping out around 91. And for Sunday and Monday, expect better chances for scattered showers and storms, then drying out early next week with highs falling back into the 70s by Monday and Tuesday. With your News Channel 20 Storm Team forecast, I'm Chief Meteorologist Cheryl Lemke.
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4: 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And over on our sister station, Sports Radio 1450. We'll have Jacksonville and Sacred Heart Griffin. We'll talk about those games coming up. First, though, I want to spend a couple of minutes at least on giving some small schools some love. I'm a small school guy. I'm a small town guy. And we don't talk about the Sangamo enough around here. So we brought in Derek Paris, Sports Radio, or Channel1450.com and Sports Radio 1450. 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How you doing, buddy?
5: I'm doing well, man. Thanks for having me.
4: Thank you.
5: Couldn't agree more. The small schools don't get enough love. So
4: Small schools represent. So let's talk a few minutes about the Sangamo. Back to full strength now that Riverton's, you know, back into varsity ball. What's the makeup of the conference right now? How does it look top to bottom? I mean, obviously you've got the power programs, Maroa and Williamsville, et cetera. But it looks like it's just strong top to bottom.
5: Yeah, it definitely is. And like you said, there's the big boys, the two that are at the top, that are always at the top, that are competing for, you know, state titles and always going to be in that conversation. But top to bottom, it's solid. And like you said, with it being a closed conference where they all play each other and not playing any non-conference games, I think this year it's really competitive outside of those top two teams, because all these teams not only have improved and continue to improve, but they all think that they can get to three wins and make a playoff. And that changes things in terms of how, you know, the programs approach the season, approach certain games. And so, you know, you just got to get to three to make a playoff. And then who knows what happens, because you're playing such good teams in the Sangamo Conference, that I think that that's changed kind of how some of these programs are, you know, approaching each game week to week. But you talk about, you know, Williamsville and Maroa, they're at the top. But then there's the tier right after them where it's Athens, Olympia, and then, you know, Porta beat Olympia at Olympia. So they're in that conversation. And then Plains beat Athens. So all these teams are competitive, and I think that that's what makes it fun each week, is there's two or three really good games, and then there's the big dogs who we just kind of wait to see what will happen when Williamsville plays Maroa in week 9.
4: It feels like Porta maybe the feel-good story of the season so far, 3-1, and really has shown something, I think, to a lot of people who maybe weren't sure exactly what they were coming in with. And obviously, right, a tough loss to Williamsville, but I think most everybody's going to say that this season. They've got a really tough one tonight with Moreau Forsyth.
5: Yeah. They know what to expect from that. I think it's safe to say that, you know, they're approaching this game in a different way in terms of, you know, learning what they can work on to prepare for the postseason. And you kind of saw that in the second half of the Williamsville game. Once they knew that they were out of that game, they said, okay, let's work on some things and get some other guys in and work on our depth. Because for this Porta team, it's really, like you said, been coming for a few years now, with Coach McAnally taking over in 2019, and he knew that his son, Lane, was going to be the quarterback. He's the senior this year, so he's been the leader. But they have so many great skill guys on this team that he's got guys to get the ball to. They got the big guys up front, and you can just see it's been building the last 3 or 4 years to where they're building the program, they're getting more guys out, they're getting people excited, and to start the season the way they did and to go into the Williamsville game with a lot of expectations. Now it's like, okay, we know where we are and we know what we need to work on. So they've really, you know, kind of set the focus on being a team that, you know, last year went into the playoffs and won a playoff game. They're looking to expand on that and do a little bit more and keep people excited about football in Petersburg.
4: Pleasant Plains is 2-2. Their only two losses are, again, Williamsville and Moreau Forsyth. They have Auburn tonight, who's 1-3. They've got Porta, you know, next weekend, and then Riverton, Pittsfield, Olympia. Obviously, it's only three wins to get into the playoffs now, but it really looks like Plains may be in a position to give themselves a good playoff seed and be in good position come playoff time.
5: Pleasant Plains is my surprise team in the Sagamore Conference this year. We walked away from our Pigskin preview tour when we go to all the practices before the season starts to get to know the teams and see what they have. And I'll be honest, when I left that practice, their coach even said, we're not worried about wins. We don't think we're going to win a lot of games because of how young they are and how many skill guys they had out that hadn't played football before, but our baseball guys, track guys, basketball guys. He got all those guys out because he's the strength and conditioning coordinator there. Working in the weight room and seeing those guys, he got them to come out and they've started to play really good football. We know Logan Larson comes from a great football lineage, and he's really teaching them the fundamentals, and they're already grasping that and doing great things with it. Like you said, their two losses are to the two best teams that we talked about, and they've competed in those games, and they've scored in those games. So I think that that's important to note that, you know, they have that confidence. And then, like you mentioned, they play at Auburn tonight, and I think this is the best game in the area outside of SHG Jacksonville because of what's at stake between these two teams and how well that both of these teams have played early in the season, despite what their records were last year, not making the playoffs. This Auburn team is really good. And I'm telling you that because they played Moroa, they played Williamsville, and they've scored, they put together drives, and they've competed. And they have a brand new look based on what we saw last year with them going winless. This year, I'm telling you, they're going to get to three or four wins at least and be a problem in the playoffs for a team because Beauchance transferred from SHG. He's the quarterback for Auburn, and, you know, his two older brothers played there and did great things there, and he's doing great things in his senior season for Auburn, and just a very exciting story. So the Plains-Auburn game tonight is going to be a really good one.
4: And that's one of the stories of the expanded playoff, right? Is Auburn has three losses early. Two of them are Williamsville and Moroa again, in a pretty good Olympia team. They're not out of the mix, right? With Plains tonight and Athens next week and then Porta, Riverton, Pittsfield. I don't want to say it's no problem to get to three, but this is a team that can go from 0-9 to the playoffs.
5: Right. And I think that's a huge thing in terms of, you know, getting the guys who, you know, maybe aren't the stars, but the guys you need on a football team to really buy in and say, hey, we're playing for 9 weeks and we're hoping to play 10. And, you know, a lot of those guys who maybe play other sports at this point in the year, you have three losses. You're like, there's no way we're going to make the playoffs. That's not the case anymore. So all these guys are bought in. And I think that's important because you look down the line and like you said, maybe you don't beat Plains tonight, but maybe you don't beat Athens, but you still have a chance to get to three or four wins and make the playoffs. And that's huge for a program and huge for the confidence and just for, you know, everybody in that town to say, hey, you know, last year we went through it and we suffered through injuries and didn't win a game. This year we're back on track. We're doing things the right way and getting those wins. And that just creates more excitement, more buzz, and you can continue to build on that for next year.
4: And then there's Athens, Derek, which 2-2 so far this season, lost to Moroa, lost last week to Plains in a heck of a game. They have Olympia tonight. Then it's Auburn, Williamsville, Porta, and New Berlin. Athens was a playoff team last year and certainly looks like it's in pretty good shape to make the playoffs again this year and maybe get a couple of wins.
5: Yeah, I think coming off of a loss to Plains, they're obviously going to be, you know, super focused, and it's going to be tough to play Olympia because the way that they run the ball is just so tough to prepare to defend for. But Athens is a similar, you know, running tight team. This is also an Athens team that has adapted a little bit more of the passing game this year compared to what we've seen compared to what their reputation is. They have a great quarterback in Tapscott who can throw the ball, and they have two wide receivers who are about 6'4", 6'5", about 200 pounds, who, I mean, you have to use them if you have them on your team. So they've really been able to do that to keep the defenses honest against that offense. So obviously some things to clean up when you lose to Pleasant Plains in a game like that, that, you know, typically that doesn't happen for Athens. So they'll be focused tonight, but Olympia carries a whole nother issue when you talk about Jimmy Law, who, you know, can score 6-7 touchdowns in a game and has done so in his career. And he's just a tough senior tailback to prepare for. And then they got guys like Brendan Hardiman who scored 3 touchdowns last week. So the rushing attack's tough for Olympia, but, you know, if anybody's prepared for it, it's Athens because they see it every day in practice.
4: And then there's Williamsville again. 4-0 has looked just practically unstoppable so far. I mean, they've put up more than 40 in every game. They've, I think they've given up, what, under 30 points for the season or right at 30 points for the season. I mean, they are rolling. And you know, you've got that week 9 game against Maroa, again, which you mentioned. How do they keep doing this? I mean, there are only finite resources for schools with 300, 400, and 500 kids, and they keep reloading every year. How do they do it?
5: They've developed that system, and Aaron Kuhns has got guys to buy in. It's you know, it's similar to Derek Leonard in Rochester, where you just know what to expect, and you know what is required of you when you step into a football helmet there. It starts, you know, at the lower levels, and they've done a great job to build that program, and they just expect it. And I know, I hate to say that, yeah, you just expect to go 9-0, because we know how hard that is, no matter what team you have and where you're at, because in this area, we have such great coaches in every aspect that are always coming for you. And Aaron Kuhns and that program is just developed into a powerhouse. They're well respected across the state in 3A. You know they're going to be in that conversation. And like you said, it's new guys this year. It's different faces. But, man, they have a ton of talent. Keegan Peters has stepped in at quarterback and done a great job. And they have so many different weapons on the outside. And I also will say, they're a 3A program that basically two platoons. So there's not guys going both ways very often. And by the second half of games, especially this year when you're playing in 70, 80, 90 degree heat, that affects a ton of people. And so they're going to wear you down, and they can score so quickly. They have two great running backs, Marquise Ringo and Xavier Smith, who are just so tough to tackle. They have a little bit of everything in that defense, man. It's nasty. They love to create turnovers. They love to hit hard. And that, like I said, that's going to wear on you when you play the Williamsville Bullets.
4: We've talked about this with Rochester, you know, especially with the way they've started. And, you know, obviously Williamsville has the one top tier challenge in Maroa, but, you know, they ran into that tough Monticello team last year. Unity in over by Champaign is gangbusters again this year. I saw they beat the brakes off St. Joe Ogden last week, and that doesn't happen often. I mean, if for those of us that have been in the Champaign area for years, is Williamsville state championship or bust this season?
5: I'm not ready to say that quite yet. I think those kids expect that, and they have a ton of confidence. And so I think that that's great. And Aaron Kuhns will take that. I think that they're still building for that. They understand what it takes to get there. They've been there, you know, 2 or 3 times in the last 10 years, won one in 2019, expected to win one in 2020 before the season got canceled. So I think that is kind of the standard, but at the same time, they do know how good the teams are around here. They've seen that the last couple of years. And, you know, 3 years ago, they kind of had that reset where they lost in the first round and came back and said, man, we got to do some things differently because everybody just expects it, and we didn't get there. We haven't got there. So it's time to really focus on building for the season after the season. Obviously, like you said, they're running clock in everybody. So it's tough to say they're really getting prepared week in and week out. But they're working to get better every week. Like I said, with Coach Kuhns and what he's done, he's a guy that, you know, isn't just focused on week to week. He's focused on building for a championship run. And I think this team is capable of it based on what we've seen. The guys on this team, you know, a lot of the guys played baseball last year and made that run to the Super. So, I mean, it's there. It's just a matter of, you know, catching a few breaks maybe and seeing what this new playoff structure looks like. But to answer your question, yeah, I think they probably, you know, think that they can win a state title, and that's great to expect.
4: Derek Paris of Channel 1450.com joins us on 97.7 and 970 WMAY. High school football preview show kicks off at 6, pregame show 6:30, and we'll have Glenwood and Rock Island on 970 AM, Rochester and Lincoln 97.7 FM, and Jacksonville and SHG over on Sports Radio 1450. Let's look at those games real quick, DP. Glenwood and Rock Island. Rock Island, bigger school than Glenwood. Is this, would this be 7A probably for Rock Island?
5: Yeah, I think they're 7A, yeah.
4: But they are struggling so far this season. Glenwood looks like they're starting to figure things out. I would say after, you know, I mean, drubbing Lincoln and U-High the last 2 weeks, certainly feels like Glenwood's a big favorite tonight.
5: Yeah, they're a huge favorite. I think the schedule has worked out, you know, almost perfectly for them in terms of what you could ask for in Coach Dombacher's first year, and also a year where you lost 30-plus seniors from last year's team. You didn't really know what it was going to look like or what to expect, and they played a really good normal team in week one and competed, and now we see how good that normal team is. They haven't lost a game yet, I don't think. And so you saw where you were, what you needed to fix, and then you've got these games after that where you get to gain a ton of confidence, you get to figure out what works, how to do things, what guys are going to be in the right spots, and they've really developed into a great team. The last 10 quarters, they've not given up a point. That's really hard to do in high school football. And so this Glenwood team's absolutely rolling. Rock Island's struggling. So this is a great chance to build your confidence, to figure things out, and get ready for next week when they got a big one with Rochester.
4: Speaking of Rochester, 4-0, number one team in 4A, maybe number one team all the way up through like 6A if you put them in there. They look so good so far this season. You know, put it to MacArthur last week, and obviously had Batavia, which we've talked a lot about, come in and as the what was the number one team in 7A. Not to say anything about, you know, where Lincoln is, they're having their struggles. But when you're Rochester, this feels like one of those games where, you know, you're still trying to get everything figured out because you had that weird bye week in between. This feels like an opportunity for Rochester to really kind of try and figure out how it wants to do things as the season draws closer. I mean, we're already at week five.
5: Yeah.
4: That you know, they're going to have to start thinking about, you know, rotations and playoffs and things like that. And this may be an opportunity for them to really, you know, grease the wheels a little bit.
5: Yeah, I think that's safe to say. Coming off of a great game against MacArthur, I can't say enough great things about MacArthur, because I think what I saw last week in Decatur, that's a really good 5A team that can make a run to maybe a quarterfinal or beyond if they're healthy. And Rochester went in there and handled them easily. Rochester played really well. I don't think they played as good as they did against Batavia, but you could tell that, you know, the wheels are starting to turn and that train is rolling quickly. JP Leonard played his best game, I think, in my opinion. And I think this is a game, you know, Derek talked about coming out in week three. That's a game that you like to see for the guys, the seniors and the juniors who don't get to play a ton because they get a lot of minutes in those Eisenhower games. This is a chance for them tonight to play a lot of those guys, majority of the game, and get them a chance to, you know, have some time under the Friday night lights when they put in a ton of work that doesn't get noticed in practice and all that time going against the ones. So I think that's important to note in terms of getting guys in and getting guys healthy, because it was a very physical game last week against MacArthur. And, you know, you want to be completely healthy and ready to go against a Glenwood team next week who you're going to have to play and you have to play well. The only, you know, big loss I saw last week was Eli Cox got injured in the first quarter, probably won't play for a while, if at all this season. And that's a tough one because that's a kid who's going to Illinois State. And obviously that's one you want to have on the field. He's been playing both ways. And so he'll be out for a while with a shoulder injury. But they have a ton of guys that can step in. But one of those things to watch is you just want to, you know, stay healthy and continue to get better.
4: And finally, Derek, game of the night, 4-0 Jacksonville, 3-1 SHG. Over on Sports Radio 1450 and 92.3, this just kind of feels like a knockdown, drag out, see who can hold on to the end kind of game.
5: Yeah, I think that's safe to say. It's going to be a fun one in terms of the offensive lines, defensive lines, and seeing who can control the pace, the tempo, because not only are these two great lines that we've seen so far that, you know, create holes and do a great job blocking, But man, there's some really good running backs in this game. Jacksonville has 5 of the top 10 rushers in the Central State 8 Conference right now. And that's including their quarterback. That's including, a couple of all-state track guys, in the backfield. And so if they get loose, it's a touchdown. And then you talk about SHG, Cam Brickman, all-state quarterback, is probably their leading rusher at this point because Mikey Gresh has been a little banged up. But he's a guy that, you know, can really run over you when he's carrying the ball. So a lot of it's going to be focused on the lines. There's some great skill guys. This is going to be, like you said, one that's it's really fun because this is like Coach Ground said, this is what high school football is all about. You know, 4-0, 3-1, probably decides who wins the Central State 8 West division, and that means, you know, certain things for playoff implications and all that. But these teams have much higher, you know, goals than that. They probably won't see each other in the postseason. SHE probably goes 5. Jacksonville 4. So, you know, you just see where you're at this point in the year, see how good you really are, and take away a ton from this game in terms of not only, you know, trying to win the conference, but also preparing for week 9, 10, 11, and beyond.
4: Where are you at tonight?
5: I'm headed to SHE. I'm really excited to see.
4: Can't miss that one.
5: Yeah.
4: Derek Paris, channel1450.com. 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DP, appreciate it. Have a good weekend.
5: Hey, thanks, man.
4: That's Derek Paris from channel1450.com. We are out of time for the week. Have a great weekend. Enjoy high school football. Enjoy Illinois tomorrow. We'll talk to you on Monday on 97.7 and 970 WMAY, Springfield's News and Talk.
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2: ABC News, I'm Wayne Cabot. Banned from entering the White House, CNN, MS Now, and Politico, effective immediately, says President Trump, taking issue with their coverage and threatening other news organizations could be next. CNN denouncing the move, saying it stands behind its White House team and their fair and accurate reporting. As Trump's prescription drug price agreement takes shape, he says some vaccines will be nixed.
3: We'll take out certain vaccines that people are a little worried about.
2: Pennsylvania reporting 36 new cases since Wednesday of measles, hundreds in all, and now there are fears of exposure at Children's Hospital Philadelphia, including inside the neonatal intensive care unit. Campaigning for Republicans in Iowa, Vice President Vance said farmers are doing well because of exports under Trump. Didn't mention the tariffs or rising gas and diesel, saying the Republican candidate for Senate Ash skipped the event. Diesel at $6.50 a gallon. This is ABC News. President Trump said today he hears that his son Don Jr. paid back the Russian oligarch who hosted two nights of parties after the wedding. So long to a singer whose 1996 song was everywhere.
4: Cheek was best known for this radio hit, Barely Breathing, before turning his sights on Broadway with Spring Awakening, an envelope-pushing show that musicalized teenage angst. The show swept Tony nominations in 2007. Cheek was 56. He also did musicals based on American Psycho and Alice in Wonderland. He died from organ failure. Sherry Preston, ABC News.
2: Prices to see Ed Sheeran tomorrow in Philadelphia down 31%, possibly because his band and starting acts dropped out in solidarity with Macklemore, who got booted from the tour for comments supporting Palestine. Tickets for Macklemore at Red Rocks are up 45% since the controversy hit. Wayne Cabot, ABC News.
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6: From the WMAY newsroom, I'm Mike Windmacher. A Springfield woman accused of hiding the death of her neighbor has been arrested for failing to appear in court. Sangamon County court records indicate 60-year-old Gina English Wheat was ordered on Monday to serve 15 days in jail. Police said English Wheat was the next-door neighbor and caretaker of 86-year-old Lily Prindle. During a welfare check in November 2025, police found Prindle had been dead for an extended time. Investigators said Prindle continued to receive Social Security and pension benefits, of which English Wheat allegedly took $130,000. English Wheat is in the Sangamon County Jail. Her next court appearance is scheduled for September 28th. Candidate for Lieutenant Governor Aaron Del Mar seems to have stepped in again. At a recent town hall forum in McHenry County, Del Mar was heard calling George Floyd, quote, one of the grossest human beings ever, end quote. The comment was part of Del Mar's larger answer about Governor J.B. Pritzker's COVID restrictions back in 2020. When asked by Fox Chicago political reporter and editor Brandon Pope about what he would say to black Illinoisans who were offended by his comments, Del Mar shifted the discussion to public safety and said he would work to address violence in communities across the state. For more news, visit WMAY.com.
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10: Here is your updated News Channel 20 Storm Team forecast. Lows dip down to about 73 tonight under partly cloudy skies. Winds out of the east, 8 to 15 miles per hour. Cloudy skies with a few peaks of sun. Tomorrow, daytime highs approaching 93. Partly cloudy skies. Tomorrow night, slight chance for storms. Lows dip down to about 71. I'm meteorologist Kara Foster on 97.7 and 970 WMAY, Springfield's News and Talk. Currently, it's 86 degrees.
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1: This is the High School Football Preview Show, Week 5. Hard to believe, already into Week 5. I am Mike Windmacher, joined by the esteemed panel as always from the Rochester Rockets game. You can hear him. He's Steve Bridge from the SHG broadcast, Tim Schweitzer, and from Channel 1450s everywhere, Derek Paris. Gentlemen, let's begin with the Glenwood Titans. They win over Lincoln in Week 4, 57-0. That's three straight wins. They lost Week 1 in Normal Community West. But Normal Community West also undefeated right now, so maybe that loss not looking as bad in retrospect. This could have been a bye week for them, but they were lucky enough to get a game. They're going to Rock Island and a chance to get more reps in the new system. Derek, what have you seen from the Titans so far this year? It seems like they're getting a lot more comfortable under Coach Dombacher.
2: Yeah, it really seems like this train is rolling and headed in the right direction. And, you know, there's a lot of question marks coming into the season, and they've answered those, I think, pretty emphatically, like you said. And a chance to do the same thing again this week against a team that, you know, does not have a great record. Obviously, this feels sort of like a Week 10 or 11 playoff game where you're going to have to get on the bus for a little while, go on the road, and take care of business. But I think that this team and what we've seen from them so far, they've answered every question. The quarterback position, the wide receiver position, the running backs, they've all done a great job. And the defense, I mean, you can't do much better than a shutout at this point, and they've done that. So, I think, confidence is high in Chatham, and everything looks like it's rolling right now.
1: I wonder, too, a lot was said about and made about so many seniors leaving, but you got to remember, these kids playing now were practicing against that senior class. How much did maybe that help out in their development going into this season?
2: I think a ton. I think that they learned, what it takes to win at that level and execute the game plans. And that's not just, X's and O's. That's, the game prep and everything. And one thing I do know about Coach Dombacher is that's a big key for him is, how you prepare is how you're going to play. And so I think that they understand that. And, the big conversation was, in the summer was, all these guys are finally ready to get their chance and their opportunity, and they're more than hungry to do that. They know what it means to wear that Glenwood helmet and that jersey, and I think that they've really stepped up and, proven that they belong here, and they're ready for their chance.
1: Yeah, so they were going to Rock Island, a lengthy road trip, but an opportunity to stack, and it's so weird to say possibly clinch a playoff berth with four wins, but those are the rules we were living with in the times we're living at the IHSA this season with the new expanded playoffs. So let's get to Rochester, Steve. We talked about they were coming off that bye. We had stressed, Coach Leonard was saying got to start really quick against a really good MacArthur team. It looks like that message was received because they had one heck of a first half and a heck of a game in that victory.
3: Yeah, 50-20 was the victory for the Rochester Rockets over MacArthur, Mike, and it was a fast start. It was a really flawless effort early on for Rochester. At one point in time, quarterback J.P. Leonard was 9 for 9, and he had just a couple of drops, too, that went into a few incompletions, but he played a great game at quarterback, even kind of ran a MacArthur player over at the goal line, lowered his shoulder, and showed that he's willing and ready to be physical and throw his body on the line. Now, the Rochester coaching staff would probably like him to pick his spots with that a little bit more, especially when games are kind of otherwise in hand. But you like to see that out of your quarterback, out of your team captain, out of the kid that you're really relying on to lead the team and to set the tone for everybody. And Rochester, again, just an all phases win. They have proven that they can run the ball largely with ease, and they can dominate the game on the ground. They can go to the air after people get dialed up and start to crowd the box in order to try to slow down the running game. And they can pick you apart underneath with the passing plays. They can pick you apart downfield with this. And it was also a good defensive effort against a MacArthur team that's pretty good and that has a lot of offensive weapons and has the ability. They'll be in the playoffs for sure, and they're going to be a lot to deal with as this season rolls along. And I think you also saw, again, just evidence of how strong that Rochester defense is, Mike, with a really good showing against MacArthur. There was a late touchdown in the game. So, otherwise the varsity defense, again, did more than enough to show they're up to the job.
1: You mentioned the ground game, Steve. Talk a little bit about Evren Tabog and the aspect of the game that he brings to the Rochester Rockets.
3: And it's he's a running back you don't see too often because he can be as physical as anybody on the field. He ran a couple of MacArthur players over. And in my time seeing Central State A football, there are very few teams, if any, that generally hit harder and played downhill faster than the MacArthur Generals, regardless of what their record is, regardless of what you think of how good they are. MacArthur will punish you, and they try to do that early on to set their tone, to establish their angle and their style of play in the game. And the Rockets and Evrem Tabog were simply just having none of it. And Tabog is a player that gets his shoulder square. He goes through the hole ready to go as fast and as violently through it as he can. He has tremendous speed for a player of his size. I don't think people appreciate how fast Tabog is, and he's into the second level in the blink of an eye and looking to match anybody up that wants to play as hard as he does. And just being able to control the game on the ground is a massive benefit to any team, especially when you can run the spread offense and throw the ball around as effectively as Rochester can. And Isaac Hardis, Mike, is the backup, if you will, the backup to Evrem Tabog. He would probably be a starting running back on nearly any other Central State A team, and he's getting secondary carries right now, and they still have other players that can run. J.P. Leonard scrambles a little bit more effectively this year than he did last year, and there are other pitch plays to Cordell and Cornell Gregory. There's options all over the field for that Rochester team when it comes to putting the ball on the ground, and they've shown that they can absolutely manage an entire game if they just want to run the ball.
1: Derek, before I go to you real quick about that game, I did want to throw it to you, one more question for you, Steve, with J.P. Leonard. The consistency at the quarterback position. The past couple of seasons, we've seen kind of a rotation back there. How much does that help the offense flow a little bit, knowing it's the same signal, same cadence, you're listening for the same voice up there up front and not on the ends?
3: Well, it's got to be an advantage, and Rochester's proven, Mike, they can do it. They can do it anyway. They can have one quarterback. They can have two. They can have three. They can run any formation at any time and still seems to be pretty successful for them. But I would probably guess that Derek Leonard would tell you having one quarterback the entire season is probably the best and most efficient and effective way to run an offense, and that's largely what the Rockets have here, the exception of a couple of plays. J.P. Leonard is the quarterback. He's the one back there, and his consistency, which you said, Mike, his consistency of play is what you would expect out of a senior, and that steadying force there at quarterback has been a real key for the Rockets so far this year.
1: Derek, what did you see covering that game? I know there was a little animosity there at the beginning of it, some fireworks, and I don't know why you want to poke the bear, but what did you see from that contest?
2: Yeah, I just wanted to bring up and ask Tim, too, if he remembers, an SHG running back from a few years ago, Sam Sargent, because I think, trying to think of who Evrem Tabog reminds me of, Sam came to mind just because of how physical he runs and the fact that he can run you over. But then once he does run you over, he's going to run away from everybody else. And Sam Sargent from SHG is one that I kind of remember that was kind of that sort of style. And he put up a ton of yards, had a ton of touchdowns. So just one to kind of throw out there. I didn't know if Tim kind of remembers that.
4: That's a good comp, Derek, and a good comp in regards to this. Even in a playoff game in which Sam Sargent had to come in and play quarterback for a while at the Crete Moni, Sam Sargent was looking to hit people on the other side playing offense like he was a linebacker playing defense. Good comp on Tabog and Sam Sargent.
2: Yeah, so just wanted to note and get that out there. But I think to Steve's point about the physicality of that game, you knew it was going to be that way coming in because of, the two teams and what they bring to the table and how hyped up they were about the opportunity. And I really think that this MacArthur team has the potential to do a lot of things in the postseason if they stay healthy. Caden Brown was healthy at times and not, and so I could tell that he was banged up, but he obviously wanted to go and try. So him at running back, the quarterback Antonio did a great job, and you can see he's got a great arm. Demonte Phillips dropped a should have been touchdown to make that game way more closer in the first half, and so I think that you know, that they get that touchdown and things change a little bit. But Rochester was Rochester. They looked fantastic. And I think that it speaks more to how good MacArthur is. And then the fact that, you know, Rochester handled them. Both teams are going to be a playoff teams and very good in the playoffs and can make a run. So to me, that was my biggest takeaway. I was curious to see how good MacArthur actually was after coming in 3-0 against not such good competition. And to me, they answered the bell. I think that they're a very good team, and they're going to give a lot of teams problems the rest of the way in the CSA and beyond. And as for Rochester, you know, obviously they needed that sort of game coming off of a bye and knowing what they have this week. So I think that that was a perfect kind of test for them to see what they could do. And I think that that was JP Leonard's best game. I think that, like Steve said, started 9 for 9. He really just controlled the offense. You could tell he is becoming more of a leader on the field and doing what Derek wants him to do. And I think that that's important because he does have so many different options and so many guys that he can get the ball to. But somebody has to start. And it's JP Leonard, and I think that he's done a great job, you know, really developing as the senior quarterback, the senior leader, and now he can distribute the ball and get it to the right guys in the right spots and just makes that offense so dangerous.
1: So, Steve, I'll go back to you real quick. Now they got Lincoln, and what is Coach Leonard, you know, obviously Lincoln's struggling this year, you know, what is Coach Leonard stressing the team this week? You've had a couple of big wins in a row with a bye week in between. What's the message this week?
3: I would assume the message is largely take care of your game. Play as best and as you can. Don't overlook anybody, even though Lincoln's been outscored 179-0 in the last three games. And let's just get through a good, clean game, healthy, and intact and ready to tackle then the rest of the season. You know, respectfully, there is some preparation on Lincoln this week, but it's going to be much more an internal battle and internal focus, I'm sure, for the Rockets as they prepare for the Lincoln Railers. You can only prepare so much for a team that's struggling in the way in which they are this year. But Lincoln's lining up in the right spots. Fricky, their new head coach, has got them playing at least technically good football. They're going to be prepared. They're going to be where they should be. And that's a good building block for Lincoln right now in this program. And maybe more it's for Lincoln. You know, maybe that team needs to come out and just see what they can do after a couple of three tough weeks and take on one of the best teams in the state and to see where they are and how they've grown and how they've improved over the first 4 weeks of this season.
1: And that'll be Friday night on WMAY, the FM side. So, Tim, let's get to the SHG Cyclones. They beat the Springfield High School 48-7, the final score last time out. Reading some of the reports, though, not the most crisp effort from the Cyclones.
4: No, there were a lot of penalties. It was a very long first half. Sacred Heart Griffin rushed for almost 250 yards, passed for about 200 yards. They took care of business. Springfield High, 0-4 because of a number of reasons, some inexperience at key spots. And they just commit too many penalties. They had one possession in the second quarter of the game in which they ran 4 second-down plays because of penalty, penalty, penalty. You can't win when you do that. And Sacred Heart Griffin took advantage of some Springfield miscues and had a relatively easy win.
1: And now this week, though, they get the 4-0 Jackson Crimsons that they'll be taking on. We know the history between those two teams. Tim, what are you looking to see from that matchup?
4: Well, with the wing option that Mark Grounds has going, they got behind 20-7 at halftime to QND and then just rolled in the second half. That's been kind of a Jacksonville forte this year so far, big second halves. They wear people out. 5 of the top 10 rushers in the league this season as we approach midseason are Jacksonville Crimsons. Their quarterback's their leading rusher, and the other 4 guys are all faster than he is, and they just run by people, and they just outrun people. And their offensive line, my gosh, they kill people on the other side of the line who are playing defense who's supposed to stop them. The Crimsons are going to be a tough handle, and it's going to be a great game at Cyclone Stadium. The Cyclones and the Crimsons have had some good ones. Jacksonville's jumped them early in some recent years. SHG better be ready to play.
1: Well, Derek, you actually, I believe, stopped in to the Jacksonville practice here recently, and What did you gather from that? I mean, obviously a team 4-0, I think I saw on Channel 1450 for the first time in like 40 years for Jacksonville, like a 4-0 start. So they got to be feeling pretty confident going into this matchup.
2: Yeah, I got to see them at practice last week before as they were prepping for Q&D. And, man, they just have so much speed. And like Tim said, their offensive line isn't big, but they're very physical, and they know exactly what they want to do. And that just speaks to the Coach Ground system and what he wants to establish on offense is, you know, being able to run the ball and control the clock and do what you need to do. So I think that, as we've seen in the past at SHG before, even with guys like Elijah Owens, who is having such success at Indiana State at quarterback, they want to control the clock, they want to run the ball, and they want to make sure that, you know, they kind of grind on you and wear on you. I don't think that they are going to be able to fall down too far to SHG, because I think this SHG offense is a different animal. But I, speaking of practice, I was out at SHG yesterday for soccer and volleyball, and the football team was out there for quite a while, and you could tell that they were definitely preparing and getting ready and trying to understand the keys to their defense to know what it's going to take to stop this Jacksonville, you know, 4 or 5-headed monster, because this offense is clicking, and it works well. And not just their offense, their special teams, because they have so much speed, is a serious, you know, you have to pay attention to it. And I think SHG understands what they're going to have to do this week to make sure that they kind of slow down that offense. But like Tim said, the SHG offense looks like it's humming if they can stay disciplined and not, you know, put themselves behind the eight ball too much. I think, like Tim said, this is going to be a great game. I'm really excited to see it. It's our game of the week, and we're going to see where both of these teams are at and what it's going to look like the rest of the way. Because Jacksonville goes 5-0 and beats SHG, man, that town's going to be on fire. You can tell that they're very excited about this team.
1: As well, they should be. And Tim, talk a little bit about what Derek spoke upon there of when you're playing an offense you don't see as much of in what they're running at Jacksonville, the difficulty of trying to prepare for that in just 1 week.
4: Well, one thing the SHG defenders have to do, and I think the coaches remind them of this every year, because the Crimsons don't change much year to year. Okay. You just have to be very disciplined on offense. They've got option guys in that wing that they can go to. The QB, Rylan Reese, can run the ball, or he can give it to somebody else. You got to have defensive guys who are assigned, you got that back, you got that back, you got the quarterback, and don't sway from that. That is what you need to do, is stay disciplined on defense against the Crimsons. And I'm guessing the coaches have been talking about that all week.
1: Yes, for sure. And offensively for the Cyclones, you know, they put up 48 against the Senators. Obviously, we know the quarterback, but are other guys starting to step up and kind of really define their roles more in that offense?
4: No question. As they get healthier, they remember they had some injuries first couple of weeks of the season in the offensive backfield. But Mikey Gresh had a good running game against Springfield High. They need to get Broomfield a little healthier. But they have options. And, man, does Cam Brinkman have a lot of guys who can catch the ball and run with it when they do. So SHG is getting the balance they want. Run start, pass off the run, and score a lot of points. That's what they've been doing.
1: And that's what they hope to do again Friday night against Jacksonville. Gentlemen, always appreciate the time. Tim, where can people find that big SHG Jacksonville game on Friday night?
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1: Steve, for Rochester and Lincoln, which, let's face facts, may be a quick one, where can people find that game on Friday night?
3: 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And excited this week in a fill-in role, we'll have former Auburn head coach Dave Bates alongside on that broadcast. So Dave will join myself and chief statistician Mike Chamness up there at the game in Lincoln.
1: Very nice. And then for Glenwood and Rock Island, that'll be on the AM side, 970 on WMAY, also via the app at WMAY.com. And Derek, I have a feeling I know where you're going to be. I imagine the SHG Jacksonville game would be one of your many stops.
2: Yep, that's the one I'm excited about for sure. There's a lot of good games in the Sagamo too, but yeah, that's the one we're definitely going to be focusing on.
1: Excellent. Well, gentlemen, appreciate the time. Have great calls and safe travels on Friday night, and we'll be back to break it all down again next week. Another edition of the High School Football Preview Show.
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12: Welcome to historic Almquist Field in Rock Island with Coach Dan Rourke. I'm Danny Fry, and this is the Papa Frank's pregame show, getting you set for Glenwood football at the Rock Island Rocks tonight. Kickoff is set for 7 p.m. in non-conference high school football action. Springfield Mayor Misty Buescher is proud to present every high school football broadcast this season on 970 and 97.7 WMAY, as well as Sports Radio 92.3 and 1450. State Senator Doris Turner is the title sponsor of Glenwood football on 970 WMAY this season. Senator Turner is a proud supporter of high school athletics throughout the 48th District. Re-elect Senator Doris Turner in the November 3rd general election. Last Friday night, Glenwood picked up its second straight shutout of the season, third straight win of the year as well, with a 57-0 victory at Lincoln. Back-to-back shutouts for a pretty stout Glenwood defense, Coach.
13: Yes, they've been playing very good defense, and I like the way they run to the football. The guys in the secondary are flying around and coming up and helping and taking away the run for sure. But not only two shutouts, but actually 10 quarters that we've had shut out. The last 10 quarters, we've not allowed a point. So
12: Glenwood football has yet to allow a point in the fourth quarter this season, going into week five. And the Titans, of course, with a 3-1 overall record. The team they're playing tonight, the Rock Island Rocks, 0-4. We'll get to them in just a moment. Well, every active player got playing time in Glenwood's win last week against Lincoln, and that's very helpful, not just for this season, but down the road as well.
13: And not only that, but you've got these kids, and they get to play in a varsity football game, because a lot of those guys who got to play, yeah, they're going to play sophomore ball, but there's something really cool and really special about going out there on a varsity field, even if, especially when you're a young kid and you've never experienced that, the crowd and everything along those lines. And when you come back Monday and get ready to go to practice, everybody's fired up. Everybody's ready to go.
12: The Rock Island Rocks of the Western Big Six Conference hosting Glenwood tonight. This game is happening because Decatur Eisenhower of the CSA canceled its varsity football season. That happened in early August. Alleman Catholic did the same thing, freeing up week five for both teams tonight. And for what we just talked about there with reps and experience, especially for a young

I don't want to do that. And the Titans are going to try to be as fresh as possible for next week, but cannot overlook the opponent tonight here in Rock Island in the host Rocks. So let's take a break on the Papa Frank's pregame show. When we come back, it's the pregame conversation with Glenwood football head coach James Dombacher. Keep it right here on 970 WMAY.

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0: Welcome back to the Papa Frank's pregame show on 970 WMAY. Danny Fry joined by Glenwood head football coach James Dombacher. Prior to tonight's non-conference game at Rock Island, Glenwood football has won three in a row, and it was a quick start against Lincoln last week in the 56-0 victory over the Railers, up 29-0 after the first quarter. And coach, it really seemed like the Titans dominated and set the tone on the offensive and defensive line.
1: Yeah, I think we came into that game with a good mindset, and we really wanted to put it away early and get some younger guys on the field, and we were able to get every single person on our sideline in that game, so I was pretty happy.
0: And we'll talk about them a little bit later on in this interview, but it was nice to get everybody in. You could even see them stretching there towards the end of the first half, and they were locked in, ready to go. Starting with the first teamers, junior quarterback Mikey Young, he looks smooth. 9-13, 205 yards and 5 touchdowns, exactly what you want from him in that type of ball game.
1: Yeah, I think I told some people I think Mikey's going to have a big game last Friday, and he did. And, he was getting the ball where it was supposed to be. Our game plan was executed perfectly, and so I couldn't really ask for much more.
0: And Beckett Church and Nico Mills both had their first touchdown catches of the year last Friday.
1: Yeah, Nico Mills, Beckett and Nico, and Isaiah Massey both all got their first touchdown passes of the game. So yeah, that was kind of a plan, just kind of work it around and work the ball in some different areas for this game. So I was very

0: happy.
1: You already mentioned him. I had him highlighted for Isaiah Massey. It was nice to see him contribute. Two catches, 63 yards. The touchdown was a 43-yard catch and run. He was gone immediately. He's somebody who can be extremely productive in this offense.
0: Oh, definitely. And I think the big difference between, you know, Isaiah and then Beckett and Nico with the touchdown passes was that Isaiah hadn't caught a pass all year yet. And we went out on one drive, and I called a play, and I told Mikey, throw it to Isaiah. And Mikey kind of looked at me. I said, he's going to be open. Just throw it to him. And he's, sure enough, he was. He finally got that first catch out of the way. We went right back to him the next play, trying to get him the touchdown, and we ended up throwing it to Hugo the next play after that. And then the next drive, we came out, and I said, we're just pounding the ball to Massey. I need to build some confidence in this kid because, you know, he's a big, long body that's fast, so we got to get him involved a little bit more.
1: And we're looking forward to watching that on the field for sure with a talent like Isaiah Massey. We're talking with Glenwood football head coach James Dombacher. Back-to-back shutouts for the GHS defense. They've been locked in and focused.
0: Yeah, you know, it doesn't really matter who you're playing. If you can hold a team to 0 points, I think it's big, especially at the high level that we play at. And then doing it 2 weeks in a row is, I think, extremely special. I've actually gone ahead and challenged our defense this week to go ahead and do it again. So I think, you know, 3-0 would be extremely special.
1: Well, when you have Mason Hatchett flying around like he has been lately, that certainly helps. He had 8 tackles, a strip sack, and 3 tackles for loss in the win over Lincoln.
0: Yeah, he came out, and I think he really embraced the speed and violence on defense last week. He's been doing a really, really, very good job, especially after working one position all summer and then some injuries has moved him over to a new one, and I think he's really found a home where he's at.
1: And linebacker Ethan Davis is a player that I've heard the Glenwood coaching staff talk about waiting for him to break out, and he had a team-high 9 tackles last week.
0: Yeah, you know, he did extremely well, and he was another one, and during the summertime, we had him repping at a receiver spot behind Braden Owen, and it just wasn't working out, and you could tell he just wasn't natural with it, and we're like, well, where do we need depth at? So we put him over at linebacker. He's an extremely smart kid, so he understood it and picked it up really well. So been extremely happy with the way Ethan's been playing.
1: Feel like Cam Fraley's another one of those guys who plays with speed and violence, and he's helped contribute to the tenacious pass rush and run defense this season for Glenwood.
0: Oh, definitely, and Cam's a very big body, you know, standing 6'2", 6'3", at about probably around 230 pounds and is able to move, you know. Would like him to actually see a little bit more speed and violence out of him for as big as he is, but he's been doing a very good job. He's never going to mess anything up. He's smart enough to know exactly what he's supposed to be doing, so extremely, yeah, he's been doing very well.
1: A lot of smart players on both sides of the football for Glenwood, and offensively, Glenwood didn't need to run it a lot last Friday, and one thing Coach Rourke and I noticed is that Sean Walker Knight, although he does have his own unique style, he was maybe running a little like Alfonso Burrow last Friday?
0: Yeah, definitely. I think Sean's biggest thing is we have something in the running back room where if he doesn't have his shoes tied, Malik Banks has to do push-ups till his shoes are tied. So Scooter likes to go out to practice, no shoes tied in practice. And I'm like, dude, no, we're not doing that. So, yeah, it was great to see him in, especially with Malik being out and just knowing that we really do have, like, 3 guys that we can rely on in the running back room.
1: And somebody who isn't listed as a running back, but who runs a lot, is Harkin Klutz, and he displayed his athleticism again last week in the second half, 26-yard touchdown run.
0: Yeah, I mean, Harkin, when you look at him, he's kind of a specimen, you know, standing another 6'1", 6'2", right now, and the kid looks like he has no fat on him. Extremely athletic, and it's amazing to think this is only his second year of ever playing football, and I think it's going to be really hard on us as coaches to really see in the future where he fits into our offense and everything, because he's just so athletic, fast, big, and strong.
1: Other than Sean and Harkin, who stood out to you on the field in the second half against the Rail Splitters?
0: Offensively, you got to look at Brody Doan. He's been doing an extremely good job. Really, all the receivers in general in that younger group that have been doing really good. I mean, they understand the plays. They're doing their job, especially late in the game when you got to sit there and ask them to block a lot instead of, you know, running passes and pass routes and everything. Defensively, you know, our linebacking core has been doing extremely good. You look at one freshman who gets a little bit of varsity reps, and Taylen, he's been doing an amazing job. And Zach Nice, been doing an awesome job at the linebacker position.
1: This game was added to the schedule in early August against Rock Island. It's a replacement game after Decatur Eisenhower announced it wasn't going to field a varsity football team this season. But you didn't have to scramble too much because Rock Island, a school similar in size, also happened to have Week 5 open on schedule.
0: Yeah, I mean, you know, when it broke that Eisenhower canceled their season, I think we had this game filled in about an hour and had the decision made that we'd go there. And I really embraced it to start with, because hopefully we make a playoff run, and we're going to be going on some long bus trips if that happens. So it's good to go ahead and do it earlier.
1: And this is, to this point, the longest road trip on the schedule this season. Almost a 3-hour drive from Chatham to Rock Island. Are there any challenges with that in preparing your team for a longer road trip?
0: Yeah, I think there always is. And especially, my message this week to the boys has been, we haven't really faced any adversity this season. Like, you might want to say, like, the first game we faced adversity, but I think that was more of a feeling out process, that first game, than anything. And since then, there's been no adversity. And I think it's really good that we were able to face this adversity this week. Just on the trip alone is, the adversity part. And then the coming weeks, like, we're going to be put in some situations in the game with some adversity, and it's going to be all about how we respond to it. So it's good to get that out of the way now. And let us coaches know that, we feel comfortable with some of the challenges that we're going to be facing ahead, and the boys are going to be able to rise up to it. So hopefully that's what we see this week.
1: So Rock Island's out of the Western Big Six. Not everybody around here aware of the Rocks. They are 0-4 entering tonight, but played a very, very tough schedule up to this point. What can you expect? Let's start with the offense from the Rocks.
0: Just from what Coach Atwood's told me, really, they've seen a lot of different formations. I think at one count he saw like 40-some formations, and that's always tough to deal with. But they don't do a lot out of those formations, so it's just making sure we're lined up the correct way with how they want to attack out of those certain things. So focused on running the ball a lot. Very similar to normal West in their running style, and passing style is a little different. They try to get the ball out a little bit quicker, I feel like. So, it'll be a challenge, yeah.
1: And defensively, how does Rock Island line it up?
0: Well, I think that's one of the best things about this going into this week. We're about to see the same defense about 3 weeks in a row now. So very similar to last week. Their D-line plays it a little different. Instead of 2-5s, they run 2-4-eyes. So we made some adjustments in our run blocking and our pass blocking this week. But otherwise, the coverage behind it's pretty similar. We're just going to get a little bit more mix of cover 3 and cover 4 instead of just straight cover 3 or cover 4. So, yeah.
1: Thanks, Coach. Good luck.
0: Yeah, thank you.
1: That was Glenwood head football coach James Dombacher. We're back with more of the Papa Frank's pregame show after this on 970 WMAY.
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9: Back at Almquist Field on the Papa Frank's pregame show, I'm Danny Fry with Coach Dan Rourke. It's 75 degrees, cloudy, and humid in Rock Island, one of two Illinois cities making up the Quad Cities region. Wind coming out of the east-southeast at about 10 miles per hour. It's a little cloudy. Sun did poke out this afternoon here in Rock Island, and just a tad humid, and we are hoping that the skies remain clear. Game Time Weather is brought to you by State Senator Doris Turner, a proud supporter of high school athletics throughout the 48th District. Reelect Senator Doris Turner in the November 3rd general election. And remember, all season long, we will have the drive of the game brought to you by MJ Kellner Food Service, exceeding all your food service needs. And taking place right now is tonight's coin toss, brought to you by Broadway Graham Wealth Partners. 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As that is taking place at midfield, we'll relay you the result of the Broadway Graham Wealth Partners coin toss. And you hear in the background our referee tonight, Keith DeShane, who's also the crew chief of this crew, talking to Coach Dombacher, the Glenwood captains, along with Coach Anthony Rome in his first season as a head coach leading the Rock Island Rocks and his four captains. Rock Island won the coin toss. The Rocks will defer. So the Glenwood Titans will receive the Broadway Graham Wealth Partners. Well, they'll actually receive the Brailer Tire and Auto Center opening kickoff after the Broadway Graham Wealth Partners coin toss. Rock Island won the toss, but defers and will kick off to Glenwood from right to left on your radio dial here in moments. So the Glenwood offense will start this game on the field after the Brailer Tire and Auto Center opening kickoff. So let's run through the starting lineups for tonight, presented by Sangamon County Sheriff Paula Crouch, asking for your support to elect her Sangamon County Sheriff in the fall 2026 election, the starters for Glenwood. Let's start with the offensive line that's had a terrific first four games of the season. At left tackle, a junior James Barnes, left guard, a senior Eli Green. At center, the leader of the O-line, a junior Mason Nix. At right guard, a senior Caleb Edge, and another junior at right tackle, Tavion Wade. Mikey Young is the Glenwood quarterback. 52 of 84 this season, 695 yards, 13 touchdowns, and only three interceptions. He had a five-touchdown effort last week against Lincoln. At running back for Glenwood, I think a guy that you got to look forward, maybe in a game like this, it could be the sophomore Sean Walker Knight, who had six carries, 75 yards, and a touchdown last week against Lincoln. He really showed some impressive qualities there. And the Glenwood receivers lining up, Braden Owen, a junior, only had one catch for 1 yard last week against Lincoln. Hugo Lopp, he had four catches, 81 yards, two touchdowns last week. He leads Glenwood with four receiving touchdowns. And Nico Mills got a start last week. He caught a pass for 24 yards and a touchdown, but look for Aiden Veach back in the lineup tonight for Glenwood. Seven catches this season, 80 yards. The Glenwood offensive projected offensive starters for tonight, and the projected starting defense for first-year head coach Anthony Rome and the ON4 Rock Island Rocks. The defensive line, it is a 3-4 alignment for Rock Island. At defensive end, Amir Scales, 6'1", 230, and a senior. Isaac Tubbs, 6'3", 200, and a junior at the other defensive end. And at nose tackle, 5'11", 260, sophomore Isaac Mencia. The four linebackers starting for Rock Island tonight, Brock Carroll, 6', 200-pound junior, and Brooklyn Rossler will be lined up next to him, 6', 225, and a senior, along with Gavin DeRutter, the leading tackler for Rock Island at 27 tackles so far this season, 9 solo, a couple tackles for loss. DeRutter, a 5'11", 175-pound junior. Travion Ruff is a 5'10", 170-pound senior, also lined up an outside linebacker, 17 tackles, 9 solo. In the secondary for Rock Island, the safety, Xavier McMeans, 5'8", 175, and a junior with 22 tackles this season, and Cameron Foley, 5'8", 185, and a senior. He is also the leading ball carrier for Rock Island, running the football on the offensive side. And the two corners for Rock Island, Mason Teague, 5'5", 145, and a senior. And the other Rocky corner is Jeremiah Jameson, 6'6", 170, and a junior. The Rocks lost at Quincy last week, 34-3. The score was 13-3 at halftime. Rock Island really hung with the Quincy Blue Devils for about a half and then half a quarter until Quincy pulled away, and the Blue Devils outgained the Rocks last week, 427-133. And Glenwood had a little bit of a lengthy road trip up here, all in all about 3 hours. I know the Titans stopped to stretch their legs and all that on the way up here, but it's almost go time here in Rock Island for a game. Yes, it's non-conference, but it'll count here in this IHSA 2026 season.
10: It's going to be a good ball game. I think this is a game that I talked to Coach Dombacher a little bit before the game, and he knows he's got it. You know, I asked him, hey, you're going against 0-4. You guys have got a couple of shutouts. You know, he goes, no, we're ready to go. And good teams do that. Good coaches get their teams to do that. They can travel 2.5 hours and play a team that's 0-4 that on paper it appears like, and your kids are getting flooded with that information. People going up to your players and saying, oh, you're going to kill them. You're going to kill them this week. And you don't believe that stuff, because teams who believe that stuff lose games like this. So we got to come out and take care of business.
9: against a Rock Island team that does a lot of different things offensively. That means a lot of different formations and what they can do out of those formations.
10: And I'm not sure how much of it they do well. I hate to say that. You know, a lot of times, you know, if I was going to advise them, I'd say, hey, get into about two or three different formations and get everybody knowing what they're doing. But right now it appears like they want to try to trick you. And right now when you're 0-4, you ain't tricking anybody. So you just need to come out. Glenwood needs to be prepared. And a lot of times make those adjustments that you need to make. I know that that the Rocks like to run into they'll go trips and run into the boundary a lot. They'll go trips and throw into the boundary a lot. So, I mean, just some different things. Those things aren't real hard to defend when you have a short field on that side, but, you know, you still have to be prepared for anything. And the last thing you want to see happen, because I do believe that the Rocks can do some things well. They just can't do it well a lot. But don't let them come out and have success early.
9: Kickoff will be a little after 7 o'clock here at Almquist Field in Rock Island, as we're at 6:57. There's about 6 minutes on the clock right now left for pregame. So that means we'll take the final timeout of our Papa Frank's pregame show. Coin toss, starting lineups, and kickoff all next on 970 WMAY.
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